0: countries, along with Iran, to hold off on the strike.
1: I don't want to use the word begging, but some were, in particular, Iran did not want to be hit. And they said, we want to talk. We want to talk about the strait.
0: Trump said he's expecting the Strait of Hormuz to be completely open by today, while talks to make sure Iran doesn't have a nuclear weapon continue. His comments come as Iran publicly declared that it has no plans to engage in talks with the U.S. Primary election day, and voters in Michigan, Missouri, Kansas, Virginia, and Washington State are heading to the polls. Here's Black chairperson of the Lansing, Michigan Elections Office, Divine Lloyd.
2: You can actually preview your ballot online before you come in to vote. Make sure you're making an informed decision and make sure you're voting.
0: Over a million Michigan voters have already cast their ballots in the Democratic and Republican races for governor, the U.S. Senate, U.S. House, State House, and State Senate. In Missouri's first congressional district, they're deciding whether Black pro-Israel incumbent Wesley Bell gets a second term, or if he should be replaced with Black former progressive Congresswoman Cori Bush. The crowded field of candidates for mayor of Chicago is gaining one more contestant. Illinois Secretary of State Alexei Janulius has entered the race. He touted himself as a coalition builder and plans to hire more police and bring back shot spotter technology. Janulius mentioned that incumbent Black mayor Brandon Johnson has not met the moment, but his heart is in the right place. He also told the Chicago Sun-Times that the current administration has become a revolving door of senior leadership, which makes it difficult for the city to get things done. Meanwhile, Mayor Johnson has yet to announce his intentions for the February election. Nearly a dozen residents in the Bay Area of San Francisco, California, have been detained by immigration agents at the airport, according to immigration lawyers and family. Attorneys say the detentions are part of a new Trump administration deportation crackdown at the airport. The Department of Homeland Security hasn't said how many have been arrested. Federal officials say the policy stops people without legal status from flying, but critics say even Trump's first administration didn't target travelers. Officials are warning immigrants with unresolved cases to avoid airports. Ghana's parliament passing a measure that could mean 20 years behind bars for cocoa farmers for repurposing their farms without government approval. The legislation would give all cocoa farms protected status, making it a criminal offense for them to be used for anything else without authorization, which farmers are criticizing. Many farmers invest their own money to acquire land, clear it, and maintain cocoa farms for years before earning any income, all while receiving little government support. Stay informed, stay connected, and subscribe. Follow VIN News This Hour wherever you get your podcasts. 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

0: I'm Tavis Smiley, glad you're with us in this second hour of today's program. As promised for the hour now, a conversation with the former president and CEO of the NAACP and now professor of the practice of public leadership and social justice at Harvard, Cornell William Brooks. We are used to having a Cornell on this program every Monday and Thursday, top of the second hour. We talk to a Cornell, but that Cornell is Cornell with one L. This Cornell is two L's. Cornell William Brooks, good to have you on the program, sir. How are you?
1: I'm doing well and good to be with you with two L's and much enthusiasm for the conversation.
0: No, glad to have you here, man. Let me start with a couple of broad questions here. Tell me first about your professorship at Harvard. They're blessed to have you there after all your experience, again, running the NAACP and the other great work you've done on the social justice front. But tell me, for starters, mm-hmm. right quick, about your professorship there and what you're teaching.
1: Sure. So it's good to be at Harvard, where W.E.B. Du Bois sojourned as a student, being the first black PhD, but also William Monroe Trotter, mm-hmm. Who was the first black member of Phi Beta Kappa, the first Phi Beta Kappa graduate of Harvard. And I note those two folks because they're two people who inspired me when Harvard invited me to join the faculty of the Harvard Kennedy School. So I teach courses on voting rights, criminal justice reform, social justice advocacy to students who come from all around the world. And I started something called the William Monroe Trotter Collaborative for Social Justice in honor of Trotter, who was a founder of the Niagara Movement, which gave rise to the NAACP, and who also pioneered many of the social justice tools and strategies that we use today. He was, you know, quite a radical. I mean, he was kicked out of the White House by President Woodrow Wilson because of his opposition to segregation. And so one of the things we do through the Trotter Collaborative is we take students from all across Harvard, and they serve as a kind of public interest law firm, public policy shop, a kind of think tank, if you will, for organizations, mayors, and governors who are wrestling with social justice problems, whether it be voting rights or criminal justice reform or reparatory justice. And we do so on a nonpartisan, not ideological basis, in a way that teaches students how to make change and in a way that helps grassroots people have access to some of the best expertise in the country. So it's exciting. It's something that I believe in profoundly, mostly because I believe in the people in the community who are doing the work, and I also believe in students who are willing to assist the work.
0: Social justice, as you, I think, will agree, can be such an amorphous term. It means yes. different things to different people. Some folk flat out reject the terminology of social justice,
1: right.
0: Well know. But at the outset of this conversation, frame for me, as you will, the social justice fight that you think we are or certainly ought to be engaged in right about now.
1: Well, at the very, very top of the social justice agenda is voting rights, because mm-hmm. it is at bottom, at the foundation of all the rights that we have. So one of the things that my students have endeavored to do is work with students at North Carolina A&T who are facing both racial and what I would call generational voter suppression, mm-hmm. which is to say North Carolina is a state which has seen over and over again efforts to suppress the black vote and suppress the vote of other Americans. And on college campuses, on HBCU, as in historically black colleges and university campuses, we have seen efforts to rob, to suppress, to deny the votes of students. In the case of Morehouse, we've seen that campus racially gerrymandered. So when I think about social justice, I think first of voting rights. But I also think about criminal justice reform. I think about the carceral state, this labyrinth of jails and prisons that many of our people are caught up in, not just in terms of black and brown U.S. residents, but immigrants as well. So when I think about social justice, I think about a vision of the country and the world in which everyone is free to reach and seek their highest aspirations as citizens and citizens in their countries and in the United States, but citizens in what Martin Luther King called the world house. And you, having written so well about Martin Luther King, well note that. Mm-hmm. So when I think about social justice, I really think about the capacity of people to be free, mm-hmm. right? Mm-hmm. So concretely, thinking about the 3.94 million black people who were freed, at least on paper, with respect to the 13th Amendment, who nevertheless had to figure out how to house themselves, how to clothe themselves, how to educate their children, how to survive and thrive in a racialized democracy. So social justice for me is theoretical, philosophical, theological, but ultimately practical. Mm-hmm. Like, how do you eat, clothe yourself, take care of yourself, take care of your loved ones, and do so with dignity?
0: Yeah. I'm onto something here. He's onto something, I should say. Cornell William Brooks, former president and CEO of the NAACP, now professor of the practice of public leadership and social justice at Harvard. As I said, they're blessed to have him teaching there now. But that latter comment he made about the capacity of people to be free. The capacity of people to be free. There's something there that warrants an unearthing that I'm going to let him delve into when we come forward. I was just in conversation not long ago with a group of people, and we were talking about the distinction between being liberated and being free. Liberation and freedom are not exactly the same thing. Maybe we'll talk a bit about that notion of liberation versus freedom, but I'm struck by Brother Brooks's phraseology of fighting for the capacity of people to be free. Let's start with that when we come forward on Tavis Smiley.
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6: Joe's Landscaping. This is Joe.
7: I'd like an estimate to install a sprinkler system in the forest.
6: Okay, your property's on forest land?
7: Oh, no. It is the forest.
6: I don't follow.
7: Well, I'm calling around for estimates to install sprinklers throughout our forests.
6: What?
7: Let me explain. We're a grassroots group looking for funding to combat people's recklessness with fire in the forest. We can't get funding if we don't have an estimate, so, you know.
6: Are you serious?
7: Yeah. We're calling it the National Sprinkler System. Isn't that great?
6: You want to know how much a sprinkler system would run you? For the forest?
7: Uh-huh.
6: That doesn't even make sense, sir.
7: Oh, no. Oh, you know what? You're right. Maybe we should just map out Olympic National Forest first.
6: Is this a joke?
7: No. Imagine being able to flip a switch and put a fire out.
6: Flip a switch. You know how much land you're talking about?
7: I know. It seems big, Joe.
6: It ain't seems big.
7: Well, they built that pipeline thing. That's pretty big.
6: No. I'm sorry. I can't help.
7: Wait, Joe.
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12: Tavis Smiley and Cornell William Brooks, now professor of the practice of public leadership and social justice at Harvard, formerly the president, as you well know, and CEO of the NAACP. Honored to have him on this conversation, on this program today for a conversation about a variety of things. Somebody asked me, what are you talking to Cornell William Brooks about? I said, a little bit of everything, I suspect. I've been looking forward to this conversation with him. In case you've just tuned in, he said something a moment ago that sort of jumped out at me. Perhaps it jumped out at you as well. When he talked about, we were talking about social justice and what frame we are in with regard to the fight for social justice in real time. And as part of his answer, for those again who just turned us on, he talked about the fight for the capacity of people to be free, the capacity of people to be free. That was his phraseology. And I said to him moments ago that I was just in conversation the other night with some friends. We were talking about the difference, at least to my mind, between freedom and liberation. Freedom, for me, if you're curious, is the state of being unrestricted. That's how I think of freedom. It is a state of being unrestricted. To my mind, liberation then is the process of becoming free. So you're liberated from something like slavery. You're liberated from it and you're in the process of becoming free. But freedom is the state of being unrestricted in your mind, in your acts, in your movement and beyond. So that, how might I put it? So that to me, at least, freedom is a state and liberation is a journey toward that state, if that makes sense to you. Now, the words clearly overlap, but I always find myself cringing when people, you know, use those words interchangeably, liberation and freedom. For me, they are not. That's just Tavis's point of view. All that said, I'm fascinated, Cornell William Brooks, by, again, your formulation about the capacity of people to be free, particularly at this American moment. 250 years in, there's your setup. Take and run with it.
1: Well, first of all, let me just say I appreciate your distinction between liberation and freedom, which I take to mean liberation as a active, ongoing verb, and freedom being both an adjective and a noun and a state of being. But when I spoke to the idea of the capacity for freedom, one of the things I think about is just a real world example, concrete example. So we think back to 1865 when General William Sherman, in the midst of the Civil War, met with a group of preachers, including Reverend Garrison Frazier, 20 or so ministers, and asked them what they wanted, right? What did they as black people, representatives of the black community, want? And what they stated was they wanted land because land would ensure freedom. Mm. It would enable them to stay free, right? Not merely attain freedom, but to preserve freedom, to secure freedom, as in 40 acres and a mule. Mm-hmm. So fast forward from 1865 to where we are today. The issue is, in my mind, not merely reaching a state of freedom, but having a capacity to secure freedom, to protect freedom, to ensure that you are in fact free or liberated. So that has everything to do with having the tools, the means, the wherewithal to protect your rights, to protect your land, to protect your families, to protect your communities. And so that is a resource argument, if you will. It's not merely a rights argument, right? So in other words, the 13th and 14th Amendment liberated black people, if you say freed black people on paper. 14th Amendment granted them citizenship, but we still needed the Enforcement Act. We needed the Ku Klux Klan Act. We needed the Voting Rights Act. We needed legislation to ensure that we could protect ourselves, right? And so in this present moment, in this authoritarian moment, in this moment in which we've literally seen the, you know, essentially the federal government weaponized against black and other people, we have to think very concretely about what tools do we have, What tools can we use? It's not enough to rely on lawyers in the courts. And, you know, I am a lawyer as well as being a minister, and I very much believe in the rule of law, but that's necessary but not sufficient.
12: Mm-hmm.
1: Is that clear?
12: No, it is clear. What I want you to go a little deeper on for me, though, is this distinction, and maybe distinction is the wrong word, but this dichotomy, if you will, of resources versus rights. I'm struck by that because it seems to me that at a moment like this, we're lacking both. But tell me how you see this notion of resources versus rights.
1: So, for example, the Voting Rights Act is on the books. The 14th Amendment are on the books. They represent a set of rights.
12: Mm-hmm.
1: But when we look across this country in terms of voting rights, and we look at the ways in which the machinery of elections is being weaponized against Black people, when we look at Black and other people, when we look at the White House attempting to literally kidnap mail-in ballots to prevent people from voting. So you have rights on the book, but the rights are being undermined. The rights are being sabotaged. So in terms of resources, we need lawyers. In terms of resources, we obviously need the financial resources to make the contributions to persuade elected officials to do what's in our best interest as opposed to what's not in the best interest of the country or certainly for people like us. When it comes to resources, we need obviously not just education in schools, but the kind of civic education that empowers people to at least vote in their own interest. We saw in the last election and the election before that, people literally voting against their interests, right? So in other words, folks in the Deep South voting against Medicaid, voting against rural hospitals being kept open, notwithstanding the fact that they live in rural communities. So my point being here is, when we think about rights are not secured merely by lawyers and courts. Rights are secured with resources, right? The ability to mobilize, to be powerful, to act in powerful ways, to walk through this democracy with a sense of agency, power, and presence, and a sense of dignity that is undeniable, that is readily asserted, and can be readily protected. That requires resources, and many resources that we already have that are underutilized.
12: Yep. So I'll come back to the ones that we have that are underutilized. But what happens to a Black people, 250 years in, where after all they've done to build this nation, to make this nation what it is? Maya Angelou put it this way: we were stolen, bought, sold into slavery, arriving on a nightmare, praying for a dream. That's Maya Angelou in her poem On the Pulse of Morning. That's our backstory. Right. But one considers all that we've contributed. Du Bois, you referenced earlier, asked that Du Boisian question that I wrestle with all the time: would America have been America without her Negro people? Would America have been America without her Negro people?
1: Right.
12: We know the question to that. We know the answer to that question. A resounding no. But I think about these things again, 250 years in, back to your notion of resources versus rights. What happens to a people at this juncture, 250 years in, when they are being stripped of both in real time, their resources and their rights?
1: That's right. Well, there are two options and avenues available to us. The first, which is a kind of categorical communal clinical depression, which is to say we look at what is happening to us. We look at what we've given the country, lapse into a kind of racial funk.
12: Mm-hmm.
1: In other words, we say to ourselves, look at what we've done. We Black women could literally say to the country, we have voted in unprecedented numbers, serially. Black men, not too far behind, could say that and say, given what we've done, we can do no more. That's not an irrational response. I don't think it's a helpful response. I think it's a harmful response, but it's not irrational. Or we can look at same history and say to ourselves, we're not mistaken. The country is mistaken. We have consistently made the right choices at the ballot box. Number one. Number two, we can also look at the resources within our community. We can look at the laws that we have put on the books. We can look at the rights that we have secured for ourselves and for everyone else. We can look at the brilliance coming out of our HBCUs and other colleges and universities in terms of young people. We can look at the movements that have been launched recently by young people in our community, and we can come to the collective categorical racial conclusion that we have what we need based upon what we've already seen, right? So it's a matter of how you read the facts. So Tavis, my point being here is, like, literally we can like give up on ourselves, right? I'm not talking about the country. We can give up on ourselves or double down. And all we have to do is look at the 1870s. Mm-hmm. When we think about black folks, like people suffering from like stratospherically high levels of illiteracy, nevertheless, in the wake of the 13th Amendment, 14th Amendment, and 15th Amendment, creating literary societies, colleges and universities, newspapers, scholarly journals within literally only a few years, right? How is it that you can go to Baptist and Methodist churches today and they have literary societies that literally go back to the 1870s, right? So in other words, if we can do what we did then, we are all the more capable of doing what we need to do now.
12: Yeah.
1: It's a matter of how we read our history.
12: Yeah. You referenced earlier, moments ago, that there are, speaking of resources and rights, I'm still on this for just a couple more minutes here. In that frame, you suggested that there are underutilized resources that apparently we are not taking advantage of. What do you mean by that?
1: Well, I'm convinced when we see this upsurge in students enrolling in HBCUs, right? Thanks to the College Fund and other organizations, we're seeing tremendous resources being brought to the aid. They're still underfunded, make no mistake, that our historically black colleges and universities represent analytic capital that is being tremendously underutilized. One. Two, our churches and religious institutions are much maligned, much mocked, much ridiculed and caricatured in popular culture. But the fact of the matter is they represent the most stable set of voters in the country, the most accessible set of voters and organizers. They're always and consistently on the forefront of every social justice fight. So our churches and religious institutions are being underutilized in two senses, not merely in terms of mobilization, but also in terms of their capacity to teach and socialize, right? So in other words, we have in many of our churches a kind of theology of social justice, a liberation theology way before the liberation theologians who came out of Latin America, like Gustavo Gutierrez. We've long had liberation theology, right? Mm-hmm. Going back many decades before its formal invention. So we have in our pulpits, in our pews, this power that's still there to move millions. So I think those are two institutions that are underutilized. Fiscally, financially speaking, we still have a fair amount of wealth, right? We have a tremendous amount of wealth, notwithstanding the racial disparities, notwithstanding the black-white differential that Professor Sandy Darity has attested to so well in terms of his reparations. We have a tremendous amount of wealth that we can leverage. Lastly, our literary and moral imagination, right? So we have writers now who are writing and envisioning a broader, more beautiful, more powerful country than could have ever been conceived of in the past on many more platforms, right? So in other words, Du Bois had to publish books. He did not have multiple digital platforms to choose from. He had to wait for someone to put his ideas in print. We have people who are able to do that almost immediately. For example, look, let's think about your work, right? So I've been reading your work over the years, right? Going back at least 20 years, mm-hmm, right? Mm-hmm. You have the capacity now to be on radio, on television, to stream. You have digital, have access to all kinds of digital platforms, and you're a known voice. But you're a known voice now on multiple platforms that did not exist 20 years ago. So my point being here is we have a tremendous reservoir of moral imagination, literary imagination. And last thing I'll note here is think about the ways in which we're talking about criminal justice reform, voting rights reform, in terms with vocabulary, with sources that we didn't have years ago.
12: Hold that thought. I want to pick up on that when we come forward. I've got some questions. He's on a roll here. We'll continue when we come forward on Tavis Smiley.
3: Why does Tavis say, when we come forward?
13: Because he's not going back.
3: And you don't have to go back either. Forward ever, backward never. More of Tavis Smiley when we come forward.
14: Good evening, Chicago. I'm Logan Page, and here's what's happening in your local news. Chicago Mayor Brendan Johnson is seeking $379 million in TIF surplus funds to support Chicago public schools. The plan also calls for additional state funding from Springfield to help address CPS budget needs. Johnson says the money would help maintain resources and services for students across the district. In other news, detectives are looking into a possible hate crime on Chicago's southwest side. Police say the owner of a house who is of Asian descent says someone painted racist graffiti that is derogatory to Chinese on the home. There was also some damage inside the property. The owner said vandals also damaged three electrical panels, removed copper pipes. He told detectives he believes the intruder used a ladder to enter the home through a second floor window and left through the home front door. In other news, severe thunderstorms are expected to return to parts of the plains and Midwest this week. The strongest storms could bring large hail, damaging wind gusts, and a limited chance of isolated tornadoes. A level 1 out of 4 flash flood risk is in effect across parts of Wisconsin, Illinois, and Iowa today. Widespread rainfall totals of up to 2 inches are possible across the region through Thursday, with localized amounts possibly reaching up to 3 inches. In other news, Illinois Governor J.B. Pritzker has signed new laws giving the state authority to review and approve homeowners and auto insurance rate increases. The measure aims to prevent excessive or unfair rate hikes and will give the Illinois Department of Insurance more oversight. The laws come after significant premium increases in recent years, while insurance groups argue the changes could raise costs and limit consumer choices. In other news, Chicago high school students will have the opportunity to learn artificial intelligence through a free Mark Cuban Foundation AI bootcamp. The program teaches students AI skills, ethical technology use, and hands-on projects with guidance from mentors. The bootcamp is designed for students in grades 9 through 12 and does not require previous coding experience. The Chicago Cubs say they are confident in their roster after making several moves before the MLB trade deadline. Team President of Baseball Operations Jed Hoyer says the club improved its pitching staff with multiple acquisitions, including starters Clay Holmes, Kevin Gausman, and Braxton Garrett. The Cubs currently hold the top NL wildcard spot and remain in contention for the NL Central title. I'm Logan Page, and that's what's happening in your news now on WVON 1690 AM.
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4: 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in the face for the Constitution that you're saying you're fighting for.
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8: Tavis Smiley and Cornell William Brooks, former president and CEO of the NAACP, now professor of the practice of public leadership and social justice at Harvard. Honored to have him on for this rich dialogue. And he was on a roll a moment ago, and I want to sort of pick up on two themes that he was wrestling with in this conversation before the break. And I think the first, Cornell, is let me phrase it this way. It allows me to tap into your theology. There's so much in your wheelhouse, in your toolbox. But I want to tap into the theology because you made a reference to the black church earlier when I asked you about the underutilized resources even today in our community. Cornell was offered us a brilliant frame of resources versus rights when it comes to the struggle that we face today, resources versus rights. And so we've been sort of toiling and tarrying really inside of that framework. But then he mentions the black church, and he talks about the caricature that the black church has become. And when you said that, I wanted to ask you, so I will now, what is your earnest assessment of the role that the black church itself has played in that caricature, if you feel me?
9: Yeah. So if I'm candid about it, there are those within the black church, not the majority. There are a prominent minority who have subscribed to a kind of consumerist theology, a theology of buying and conflating buying with being blessed. right? Who conflated the almighty dollar with the word of God. And they have precipitated a kind of cynicism, a distrust that has really harmed the mission of the church. Now, I say that they are a prominent minority. The fact of the matter is most churches are not mega churches. Most churches don't have million-dollar budgets. Most clergy spend their time visiting the sick, counseling those who are despairing, performing the sacraments, and making many, many sacrifices that people never talk about. Like, and in many churches, you have something called the benevolent offering, which is, you know, where people, they give their tithes, but then they give to this offering that preachers use to give people money who are going without. You know, I'll give you an example. When I was a young preacher, after I wrapped up the service, I went to the pastor's office and he pulled out a $50 bill. And I said, what is this for? He said, one of the parishioners noticed that you have holes in your shoes. We cannot have a preacher serving a community with holes in his shoes. That's the benevolent offering. That's the norm in the black church, right? Not this, you know, name it and claim it gospel that is so prominent on television. So there's a prominent and loud minority that is responsible, I think, for many of these stereotypes in and caricatures of the black church. But the fact of the matter is, in most communities, the black church represents the 911 of humanitarian assistance. It's where people go to get baby clothes. It's a place where people go to get help when nobody else will help them. And that's not only true with respect to serving people in need, it is also true when it comes to our politics. It is, notwithstanding its flaws, it is still a trusted institution relative to other institutions. So if there are those in Congress who want to lecture the black church, well, let's look at their poll ratings versus the black church's poll ratings. Mm-hmm. I think the church is higher, yeah. Right? Our Supreme Court, they wear black robes like preachers wear black robes. But the preachers are more well-regarded and more accessible and are perceived as being more in touch with what people are going through in their real lives. So, yeah, the black church is not perfect by any stretch of the imagination, but here's what I look at. Those who are imperfect and serving well and serving long versus those who are imperfect, getting rich, and consigning the rest of us to go to hell.
8: Mm-hmm. Oh, I hear you loud and clear, brother, loud and clear. Before that break, you were on a roll talking about moral imagination, and so I wanted to do the black church thing first because you mentioned that first. Now let me circle back to this moral imagination frame that you were creating, building for us. I was thinking while you were talking about this phrase that everybody loves these days: everything is for the culture. Mm-hmm. Everything is about the culture. Right. And you were laying out, using even yours truly as an example, laying out the ways that we have had advancements and opportunities for the culture, as black people, in a variety of ways. We're tapped in so many ways these days, which I celebrate and obviously you celebrate when we talk about doing it for the culture. And yet I wonder whether or not our moral imagination has the capacity, is pregnant with the kind of power and possibility to take us where we need to go, take us where we need to be. Does that make sense as a question?
9: Yeah, no, totally.
8: I don't mean to be esoteric. I'm just trying to build on what you were laying out.
9: Oh, no, not at all. I mean, not at all, right? So the culture is rich, right? But just because our culture is rich does not mean it is sufficiently historically informed, theologically informed, theologically informed, philosophically informed. Here's what I mean. Mm-hmm. Our leaders, and I mean leaders of all kinds, have taken the opportunity to study, to learn, to think deeply about who we are, what we represent, how high we can aspire, and how so. That requires an intentionality. Point being is the culture is rich, yeah, but we got to study the culture. Mm-hmm. We have to study ourselves. We have to study and develop a game plan. Back in the day, right, you developed a covenant, right? And I'm thinking to myself, like, if you had a covenant today, how many more millions of people could you reach simply because the technology is different, mm-hmm. right? Our digital, our communication platforms are bigger, broader, global. So my only point here is, yes, we possess near infinite moral imagination, but it needs to be nurtured. It needs to be cultivated. We you know, this kind of platform where you have all kinds of folks on your shows. This is a good thing, but I also think we really have to spend time being very intentional in terms of bringing our history, our intellectual traditions, our political traditions to the masses.
8: Yeah.
9: Right.
8: Yeah.
9: Like I'm just a big believer. I love being a professor at Harvard, but one of the things I feel terrible about is we have all these intellectual resources that are infinitesimally small fraction of the public, and particularly the black community, have access to.
8: I'm glad you said that. I wanted to go there, and we will when we come forward, talking about those intellectual resources. Again, as you were talking so eloquently and so brilliantly, I was thinking about the work that this Cornell, with two L's, Cornell William Brooks, does at Harvard, where the other Cornell, our contributor, Cornel West, was for years, and he's now, of course, doing his work at Union in New York City. But I think of all these bright minds, these brilliant thinkers that we have in these academic spaces, and that's a beautiful thing. But I also think about the fact that the good white folk have all these think tanks that are pushing out ideas, pushing out papers, pushing out projects, pushing out books on which things like Project 2025 are built. So that stuff starts, it's curated in the laboratory of these think tanks. And then it becomes, they push it out publicly, and it becomes the basis, the genesis, the epicenter, if you will, of public policy. That public policy gets placed on the books, changes our lives, in some ways changes America forever. But all of that starts in these think tanks. And I love the Joint Center, but I wonder how disadvantaged we are. Speaking of intellectual resources, Cornell, I wonder how disadvantaged we are by the fact that we don't have the plethora of think tanks. We don't have black folk who just getting paid to sit all day, every day, and do nothing but think and write and push out agendas and ideas and plans. When you can do that, you have stuff like Project 2025, and you see the results of that in real time. Let's talk about that part when we come forward on Tavis Smiley.

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0: said, since you mentioned the Heritage Foundation Project 2025, that on September 21st, I'll be debating the CEO of the Heritage Foundation at Harvard.
1: Oh, cool.
0: And so just want to put that out there on the 22nd of September. But to
1: I would say I'm praying for you, but you don't need prayers for that one. You got this one. You got this.
0: Well, it's just a part of an effort at Harvard to bring together diverse voices, and we're going to be speaking about diversity in higher education because it's my belief that the only diversity that we have banned is racial diversity. This intellectual diversity is something that people are fascinated by. But to go to your question, right? So we go back years ago to the Federalist Society. The Federalist Society, as a think tank, as a legal think tank, not only has a think tank proper, but they create chapters in law schools. They create groups within the judiciary, within the bar. And bit by bit, over years, they transform the federal judiciary such that we've seen the gutting of the Voting Rights Act. We have seen the elimination of affirmative action as a consequence of these seemingly esoteric, theoretical, detached think tanks. You have, in fact, named the challenge, right? So, in other words, if those of us who believe in the possibilities of the Constitution, believe in the aspirations of Black and other people, we have to get over this notion that you can fund justice in the streets, fund justice in the community, that being a priority, and that these think tanks and seemingly more abstract ways of seeking justice are luxury. They are not a luxury. They are, in fact, a necessity. And the way we know that they are a necessity is we need only consider the kinds of injustices that have been imposed on us by these think tanks. And so I think the issue is when you ask, well, how could we do this? I pose a question. Why can't Tavis Smiley be a fellow with four or five African American or progressive think tanks that have you as a fellow writing, publishing, publishing, and cross-posting your work on multiple platforms? We see other people doing it. Why can't we take the good work that's already being done and aggregate it, as well as seeking more resources to build bigger and better platforms and to multiply the number of think tanks? Number three here, I would simply say to those in our community who have resources and who seek to invest philanthropically, reprioritizing. Understanding that investing in think tanks, investing in the academy is not the periphery. It is the main game, right? Because we have seen over and over that these think tanks engage in a kind of intellectual pioneering. They put the ideas out there first, then those ideas make their way into op-eds and opinion pieces and columns, and then on into popular culture. And gradually, what we see over and over again is those things which were deemed to be extreme, to be unreasonable, have become mainstream.
1: They end up being normalized. You're spot on. As we said in the Black church, amen to that. Our remaining moments with Cornell William Brooks when we come forward on Tavis Smiley.
2: 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Tavis Smiley has never backed down from the hard questions, never shied away from speaking truth to power and to the powerless, and he's not about to start now. This is the show people talk about, the one your co-workers quote, the one that gets under your skin in the best way. Tavis Smiley, nationally syndicated, unapologetically progressive, unapologetically real.
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1: You are indeed and have been for the last almost hour now with Cornell William Brooks, former president and CEO of the NAACP and professor of practice and public leadership and social justice at Harvard right now. Got a tight 2 minutes left. I'll yield the balance of my time to you, as they say in Washington, even though you're in Boston, in Cambridge. So in 2 minutes, I often ask this question of certain guests, and you are one of them. With all that we've discussed in this hour, tell me in 2 minutes how, in this present moment, you are sustaining your hope.
2: Well, Derek Bell, many years ago, wrote a fable about black people, in which he described black people studying their own history and in so doing, empowering themselves to do the absolutely extraordinary. And so one of the things that gives me hope is when I study black history, when I study family history, when I study biblical history. Mm-hmm. And these histories tell us what we've done, what we're capable of doing, and what we should aspire to do. So I would encourage everyone, right, study your own, right? Not just black history in terms of Du Bois and Ida B. Wells, but study your own family history. Not people who've made the newspaper or who've become famous, but those black folks who literally made their way every day in ways that represent a kind of extraordinary, ordinary courage. Mm-hmm. That gives me hope and inspires me and pushes me to do the very best that I can.
1: Well, you're being at Harvard teaching all these students gives me hope. I'm honored to have had you on this program today, as I have been honored so many times over the course of our work together to have these public dialogues. He's the former president and CEO of the NAACP, now a professor of the practice of public leadership and social justice at Harvard. I repeat, once again, they're blessed to have him, as were we, for this hour. Cornell, enjoy the rest of your day, man. Thank you for your deep insights.
2: Thank you much. Thank you.
1: More of Tavis Smiley when we come forward.
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5: I'm Mike Island with BIN News Now. It's another big primary election day in America. Michigan's Democrat U.S. Senate race is the star attraction today, with progressive Abdul El-Sayed up against establishment-backed Congresswoman Haley Stevens. Here's El-Sayed speaking outside a Detroit restaurant.
6: I believe in the opportunity we have in front of us to take our democracy back from the likes of the corporations and the billionaires and the special interests want to tell us what we cannot have and should not fight for.
5: Ballots also are being cast in Missouri, Kansas, Virginia, and Washington State. In Washington State, there have been reports of looting following the Spokane wildfires, but police have investigated and say those reports are unfounded. Spokane police, along with members of the Washington National Guard, are patrolling the evacuated areas. Now back to Terry McCready.
7: President Trump says Iran reached out to the U.S. to stop a planned massive strike. Speaking to reporters at the White House yesterday, he said he was urged by several countries, along with Iran, to hold off on the strike.
8: I don't want to use the word begging, but some were. In particular, Iran did not want to be hit. And they said, we want to talk. We want to talk about the strait.
7: Trump said he's expecting the Strait of Hormuz to be completely open by today, while talks to make sure Iran doesn't have a nuclear weapon continue. His comments come as Iran publicly declared that it has no plans to engage in talks with the U.S. Primary election day, and voters in Michigan, Missouri, Kansas, Virginia, and Washington State are heading to the polls. Here's Black chairperson of the Lansing, Michigan Elections Office, Divine Lloyd.
9: You can actually preview your ballot online before you come in to vote. Make sure you're making an informed decision and make sure you're voting.
7: Over a million Michigan voters have already cast their ballots in the Democratic and Republican races for governor, the U.S. Senate, U.S. House, State House, and State Senate. In Missouri's first congressional district, they're deciding whether black pro-Israel incumbent Wesley Bell gets a second term, or if he should be replaced with black former progressive Congresswoman Cori Bush. The crowded field of candidates for mayor of Chicago is gaining one more contestant. Illinois Secretary of State Alexi Janulis has entered the race. He touted himself as a coalition builder and plans to hire more police and bring back shot spotter technology. Janulis mentioned that incumbent black mayor Brandon Johnson has not met the moment, but his heart is in the right place. He also told the Chicago Sun-Times that the current administration has become a revolving door of senior leadership, which makes it difficult for the city to get things done. Meanwhile, Mayor Johnson has yet to announce his intentions for the February election. Nearly a dozen residents in the Bay Area of San Francisco, California, have been detained by immigration agents at the airport, according to immigration lawyers and family. Attorneys say the detentions are part of a new Trump administration deportation crackdown at the airport. Department of Homeland Security hasn't said how many have been arrested. Federal officials say the policy stops people without legal status from flying, but critics say even Trump's first administration didn't target travelers. Officials are warning immigrants with unresolved cases to avoid airports. Ghana's parliament passing a measure that could mean 20 years behind bars for cocoa farmers for repurposing their farms without government approval. The legislation would give all cocoa farms protected status, making it a criminal offense for them to be used for anything else without authorization, which farmers are criticizing. Many farmers invest their own money to acquire land, clear it, and maintain cocoa farms for years before earning any income, all while receiving little government support. Stay informed, stay connected, and subscribe. Follow VIN News This Hour wherever you get your podcasts. 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
0: Live from the Xfinity Studios, it's the station that America listens to, WVON, Berwyn, Chicago. It's Tavis Smiley on Chicago's Essential Storyteller, WVON.

I'm Tavis Smiley, and I'm glad you're with us in this third and final hour of our program. It's been a fascinating show today, and we got broadsided, as it were, at the top of the second hour. Dr. Cornel West and I had intended to go in one particular direction, and we got redirected given this decision that was just rendered just now, what, 3 hours ago, a couple hours ago now, by the Ninth Circuit Court of Appeals. I'll repeat it once again and just move forward here. If you're in the Southern California area, then you know the name Mark Ridley Thomas rather well. Dr. Mark Ridley Thomas, long-serving public servant, 30-plus years of uninterrupted elected service in a variety of offices, including State Assembly, City Council, L.A. County Supervisor. We all know the case that was brought against him years ago now. That's how long this thing has gone on. He lost the case initially, appealed to the Ninth Circuit, and after almost 2 years, long time waiting, and many of us thought, again, that long wait meant that this verdict might be more in his favor. It is not. The panel has affirmed, three-judge panel on the Ninth Circuit has affirmed Mark Ridley Thomas's convictions for one count of conspiracy, one count of bribery concerning programs receiving federal funds, and five counts of honest services, mail, and wire fraud. So the appellate court has affirmed the court's decision in the case of Mark Ridley Thomas. Connie Rice was just here moments ago and sort of laid out what the options are, what the path forward might look like for Dr. Mark Ridley Thomas. They include, in no particular order, appealing to the entirety of the Ninth Circuit. This is a three-judge panel that made this decision. So the first step may very well be, I have not spoken to MRT as yet. I've been on the air live, obviously, but he's a friend and brother beloved. I suspect I'll talk to him and see him before this day is over. But I'm not a member of his legal team, obviously. But my sense is, and Connie's sense is, that the first step may be to appeal to the entire Ninth Circuit Court of Appeals, asking them to reconsider this decision made by three of their members on this panel, number one. Number two, there is always, if they are denied that, an opportunity to appeal to the U.S. Supreme Court. In the years that this case has been, you know, bandied about, we've been waiting for a final decision on this. There have been some new laws and some new rulings, and so the standard has been sort of lowered, as it were, in cases like these. So there is a way in which MRT's Mark Ridley Thomas's legal team could appeal to the Supreme Court for some relief in this regard if they are rejected by the entirety of the Ninth Circuit to hear their case. So there's an appeal to the Ninth Circuit writ large. There is an appeal to the Supreme Court. Talking about options here now. As I said earlier, Donald Trump, president, can pardon anybody. That possibility always exists. You heard Connie Rice say earlier in direct answer to my question about whether or not this time around they will allow MRT to stay out of prison while he appeals. He was granted that in this particular case, again, for the last couple of years, we've been waiting on this verdict from the Ninth Circuit panel. He was allowed to stay out prison on appeal. We don't know now whether or not he'll be remanded immediately or whether or not they'll allow him to stay out while he appeals further. We have no idea at this hour, but that is a possibility as well. He might be remanded rather immediately. I pray not, but we shall see. But there you have it, in case you are just tuning in this final hour and have missed the entirety of the second hour, wherein Connie Rice and Dr. Cornel West and I had a chance to sort of delve into this. Again, for those listening here in L.A., this program is syndicated. We heard in markets all across the country, but for those in Southern California, stay tuned to this station locally for updates. And certainly, you have the phone number, 1-800-920-1580 here in Southern California, to call this station on any of our programs and express yourself. Your point of view might not align with mine. I'm okay with that. You have agency to express yourself. Black people are not a monolith, and this station welcomes all of your views in the days ahead, there'll be more, of course, about this particular rendering. But for now, we know, again, that the Ninth Circuit Court of Appeals has affirmed the convictions against Mark Ridley Thomas. Now, all that said, when we come forward, we'll go to Kim Whaley, a constitutional law professor, former assistant U.S. attorney. Speaking of U.S. attorneys, he's a former U.S. assistant attorney, to talk about this incoherent theory
of presidential power that's been embraced by the Supreme Court. Some other legal issues we'll get to as well. So we'll talk the law for the rest of this hour when we come forward on Tavis Smiley.

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1: 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So let's get back to it with Tavis Smiley.
10: Tavis Smiley and Leroy Chapman Jr., who is the editor-in-chief of the AJC, the first brother to have this historic position. That's high cotton, as we say down south. Honored to have him on this program. He's also one of the co-chairs of the 2026 NABJ convention, meeting next week in Atlanta in the ATL. The theme for this year's convention is Our Revolution, Truth, Power, and Black Journalism. I could spend the entire rest of this hour, another 45 minutes, just unpacking that theme. But I want to spend a few moments unpacking or giving him a chance to unpack those first two words, our revolution. And I start with this, Leroy. We all recall a couple of years ago when Donald Trump went to NABJ in Chicago and slapped and spanked and insulted his way through that conversation. That didn't look like a black media revolution, a black journalist revolution to me. So when you leave with a theme called Our Revolution, you better unpack that for me because I don't see it.
11: I was there in Chicago, and I was among the conversations there. And first of all, you know, Rachel Scott, who confronted then candidate Trump, and who had the, I think, dust up that everyone remembers from that. She was brave. She did what a journalist should do. And I think, you know, there was things you can understand on either side of that about inviting candidate Trump in, because it is known how he has been combative with the media in general. And certainly black journalists have gotten plenty from the president. However, also, too, knowing campaigns, this was a space that wasn't safe for Donald Trump. And the idea that his campaign would put him in that critical moment in any place that wasn't necessarily safe. And when I say that, you know, he got to be questioned by a journalist. And so it was not favorable to him. He has a big social media mouthpiece, of course. So it felt like the timing of it, that there was a responsibility to understanding what could happen. It was a responsibility to make sure that he stood to answer for some of the things that he was campaigning on. And so despite some of the theatrics, I think there was that part of it that that we needed as a nation.
10: I need you to unpack a bit more for me your use of the word safe. When you say it was not safe for him, give me some more. I'm not following you on that.
11: Oh, I mean, just if you're thinking about a campaign. So I've been covering campaigns for a long time, just about as long as I've been in journalism. So mm-hmm. my first, you know, understanding of a national campaign was 2000. I'm from South Carolina. So early voting South Carolina, I was deeply steeped in politics. So I had a good understanding of what a national campaign would want to do down the stretch. So we're talking essentially about the month of August and you're voting in November. So if you're able to pick friendlies in terms of media, you pick friendlies. Mm-hmm. So he was not able to pick who he's going to speak to. He had a choice to come to NABJ or not. He came, but he did not have a choice to say, I'm only going to speak with this journalist. So that's what I mean by safety. So it was a moment where it is a rarity. Down the stretch of a campaign, you really they don't put candidates in front of people who are not folks who are friendlies. So that's what I mean by that.
10: What mistakes did NABJ make in that moment? You've been in these conversations. I've been in these conversations. It's been a couple of years now, and yet there's still reverb from that moment, hence our conversation about it 2 years later. What mistakes, what complicity does NABJ have in that meltdown?
11: You know, I think that part of it is twofold. One, I think that being able to nail the other part with the Democratic nominee, it's that. And I think there was a genuine scheduling conflict and they didn't prioritize NABJ. So it sort of put NABJ in a position to only have the Republican nominee and not the Democratic. I've been in that convention since I think my first time I went in 2000, and every single year almost, with the exception of probably the last couple of cycles, we've had both. So I've been there with George W. Bush and John Kerry, both addressing NABJ and its journalists. So I think that's the model. That's the thing that we should have tried, I think, a little bit harder to get our arms around. So that's probably the biggest thing, is that we needed both. And I think secondly, too, with Donald Trump, I mean, it's an understanding, too, of his own combative nature. And, you know, if you had to go and look back at it, we did something that's very conventional, but, you know, when you got a candidate that's unconventional, maybe you rethink that a little bit.
10: Would Donald Trump be invited back to NABJ today, like 2026 in Atlanta? And if he showed up, how might things be different or better or worse than they were a couple of years ago?
11: So he's still a sitting president. Mm-hmm. We know who Donald Trump is. And so we understand all of what that means. He's a sitting president. So if NABJ is speaking truth to power, then yeah. But I think the terms of an appearance should be something that is really aimed at putting any sitting president. If you're a black, this journalism organization, our goal is to make sure that we are speaking to the interest of Black America. It's America at large, but also it's Black America. So it would I don't know what that looks like.
10: Yeah.
11: But I do think that given what we've seen historically, there would be some rethinking around it.
10: Yep. Just for the record, was he invited this year? I assume not, but I'm just asking, was he invited this year? And for that matter, were other candidates who are potential candidates for the White House invited? I just talked to Mark Mariall on this program last week when the Urban League was having its convention in Nashville, and they invited a number of potential Democratic candidates, and some of them showed up, and Kamala Harris made some news there at that conference, suggesting that it was time to expand the Supreme Court to 13 members and talking about the Electoral College needing to be revisited. You saw that. You're the editor-in-chief of a major paper, mm-hmm. so you know this as well as
11: right.
10: I do. Mm-hmm. She made some news there. So what, if anybody, is on the docket at NABJ this year?
11: So being that this is not a presidential election year, I don't think those folks are necessarily prioritized, even the ones who are thought to be candidates at some point.
10: Right.
11: I think the goal was to invite folks who would be in the midterm elections, things that are consequential. So I know there were some invites that went out for some of those. Georgia is one of those states, right? The balance of power in
10: sure.
11: the United States Senate may well be decided by one of those Senate seats that happened to be in Georgia. So I know that there was some of that, some of those invitations sent. I am not clear on who all has accepted at this point, but I do know that the goal was to be in the moment of the news of right now. And the news of right now is really the midterms and not necessarily the presidential election to come.
10: Yep. So back to that theme this year, our revolution, truth, power, and black journalism. We've talked about our revolution, or the lack thereof. We've talked about objective truth, as you put it. I want to talk about power and black journalism, but not in that order. What is the role, to your mind, to the organization's mind, what is the role in this present moment of black journalists?
11: I think speaking directly to the impact of what policy that's local, it's national, that influences local, you know, what impact is that having on the well-being of Black America? And we know that the measures of wellness are a lot of things. I mean, it's physical health, it's wealth, it's opportunity. Those things matter. Now, we have to be very clear out about the current administration and what it has prioritized. And some of the things it has prioritized is a reordering of opportunity in our country a little bit. And there's also just protections. It's protections of our votes, protections against discrimination. We know that there are some things that have come up over the course of this second Trump administration that journalists are able to explain and also be able to identify and show harm and potential harm. So that's one of the things that we, you know, have to do as journalists to be able to crystallize that for the nation.
10: Mm-hmm. I'm seeing a number of questions. I see all kind of stuff popping up in our social media feeds. So this conversation clearly has hit a nerve, Leroy Chapman Jr. You'll appreciate that as the editor in chief of a major paper. You always want your writings and your digital posts and your other contributions to get people's attention. And this conversation clearly has gotten the attention of a lot of listeners across the country. And let me just try to reshape and reframe as best I can to give you something that you can actually respond to vis-a-vis one of the comments that I'm looking at. And there are a few in this vein. And the general thesis here, I suspect, of these questions is the role that black journalists play in giving platforms to those who might not be seen as insiders, to these outsiders running for high office. I think of Cornel West, for example, in the campaign that he ran. Many would call that campaign revolutionary. Many would call the campaign of Bernie Sanders revolutionary. But too often, I think it is the case that those of us who look like you and I, who have melanin in our skin, who work inside of corporate media, end up doing and writing and covering the same stories everybody else is covering and not giving voice, not giving audience, not giving platform to those outside voices like, say, a Cornel West or a Bernie Sanders. Any thoughts in that regard?
11: So I understand it. And listen, I've been on the side of that where I've gotten direct criticism for who we exclude because of what our polling says, or should we be putting resources into this campaign versus this? And what does equitable coverage look like? I get it. But I do, as a newspaper editor, have to say that a part of that too is being able to put our resources around the decision that will actually lie before voters. And sometimes, you know, we can't ignore the fact that, money and your, whether or not your party has is on the ballot, meaning that in many states, there are some third party candidates. They are not even on the ballot, that they have to be there as an independent. So we understand what it means. We understand that, you know, in the course of an election that, there are many folks who should have a pathway to at least making a case to voters. But I think at a certain time too, there's a moment to be able to hear from everyone. But then there's a moment where the realities of how a campaign is run and won mm-hmm. have to win out. And when that moment happens, meaning that we are very close to an election and we know who has the money to actually win a campaign because it takes money, mm-hmm. then that's when you have to pivot. But there's a moment to be inclusive, and we certainly try to do that here.
10: Let me double click this because part of what concerns me about our business, and I'm saying our because I'm in it as well, obviously. Part of what concerns me, although I'm independent and I'm not a part of the corporate media structure, but part of what troubles me, Leroy, if we're going to be honest about this, speaking of objective truth, is that I believe the media is complicit too often in shaping the outcome. I hear your point that we got to cover those who we think can win, but that's the problem. Who are we to decide who those persons are? And polling can't be the only answer to that particular question. But I think we are guilty of putting our thumb on the scale and helping to shape the outcome so that the coverage that we give these candidates, the way we cover these campaigns, ends up becoming a self-fulfilling prophecy. So that if Cornel West or Bernie Sanders or pick somebody else don't get the same coverage that a Joe Biden or an Obama or a Kamala Harris or, you know, Donald Trump gets, then of course they're not going to be one of those final choices, because we have, again, wittingly or unwittingly, put our thumb on the scale. We've helped shape the outcome. There have been all kinds of studies done about the amount of coverage that Bernie, for example, received versus Hillary or Trump back in the day. And so I think that we're guilty here. I mean, if you ask me, you want me to be straight honest about it, it was the media that created Donald Trump. I said to somebody the other day, Leroy, that we hear this phrase all the time, the media builds you up and they tear you down. I said, no, get your conjunction right. The media doesn't build you up and tear you down. The media builds you up to tear you down, because the media is making money coming and going. They're making money when they build Donald Trump up, and they're making money covering him now, trying to take him down. So I guess I'm pressing toward a response from you about the complicity that we have in the way we cover these campaigns that ends up, again, being a self-fulfilling prophecy where we help with our coverage determine the outcome. Does that make sense?
11: I hear what you're saying,
10: right?
11: But you said the Donald Trump as an example of this. And so when we talk about media, I think what built Donald Trump first wasn't the news media. It was The Apprentice. It was television. Mm-hmm. And so he had a certain celebrity that made him a candidate. And we've seen other celebrities try to run, and he was able to do things and tap into things. And I understand your point. And I think, you know, your gripe is probably with television news more than what we do. I'm in charge of a local newspaper. Uh-huh. And so the things that we do, because we're closest to the people, we're not about the scale of national. We're about the interest of local. Uh-huh. But we're an important state. So we are right now at a moment where we are really getting to be a 50-50 state. So yeah. If you think about, yeah, Tavis, how you and I, you know, we're roughly the same age, been in politics for a long time. Uh-huh. You know, there was a time when the path to the presidency, you know, you had Ohio, you had Florida, you had Pennsylvania. Those were all like 50-50s. And that's changing. So right. We're at this inflection point where Ohio is very much less 50-50 than it was. And we've got Florida that's probably a little bit more red. So the point I'm making is that where Georgia is now, Georgia is probably more 50-50. North Carolina is probably heading there. Mm-hmm. And getting to those things, the way we look at this is very much a local story.
10: Yeah.
11: So it's not the national scale of building people up. It's the local story of, you know, where's Georgia's interest in this? And so, yeah. So I have a different thing, but I think your point is valid. And I think it's probably more of a discussion for someone who is, at the national level and on broadcast television.
10: I hear your point about the broadcast piece, but I find that that so often on the local level, we follow the national narrative. And so it ends up being one and the same. I'm not sure that line of demarcation is as distinct as you're drawing it, but I take your point and I respect that about local versus national. When we come forward, I do want to talk to you specifically about Georgia, since you are the editor-in-chief of the AJC. We'll talk about Georgia becoming more of a 50-50 state, more purple than the red that it, the bright red that it used to be. More broadly, I want to talk about the South, and I want to talk about, again, the power part of this year's theme for NABJ meeting in Atlanta next week. Our revolution, truth, power, and black journalism. We'll do the power part when we come forward here with Leroy Chapman Jr. on Tavis Smiley.
12: Who's sitting across from Tavis this week? Leaders, legends, game changers. The people shaping the country and the culture. They come to Tavis Smiley because this is where the real conversations happen. No spin, no fluff, just straight talk and straight answers. Tavis Smiley, because the Kingian question, where do we go from here, starts right here.
13: Good evening, Chicago. I'm Logan Page, and here's what's happening in your local news. Chicago Mayor Brendan Johnson is seeking $379 million in TIF surplus funds to support Chicago public schools. The plan also calls for additional state funding from Springfield to help address CPS budget needs. Johnson says the money would help maintain resources and services for students across the district. In other news, detectives are looking into a possible hate crime on Chicago's southwest side. Police say the owner of a house who is of Asian descent says someone painted racist graffiti that is derogatory to Chinese on the home. There was also some damage inside the property. The owner said vandals also damaged three electrical panels, removed copper pipes. He told detectives he believes the intruder used a ladder to enter the home through a second floor window and left through the home front door. In other news, severe thunderstorms are expected to return to parts of the plains and Midwest this week. The strongest storms could bring large hail, damaging wind gusts, and a limited chance of isolated tornadoes. A level 1 out of 4 flash flood risk is in effect across parts of Wisconsin, Illinois, and Iowa today. Widespread rainfall totals of up to 2 inches are possible across the region through Thursday, with localized amounts possibly reaching up to 3 inches. In other news, Illinois Governor J.B. Pritzker has signed new laws giving the state authority to review and approve homeowners and auto insurance rate increases. The measure aims to prevent excessive or unfair rate hikes and will give the Illinois Department of Insurance more oversight. The laws come after significant premium increases in recent years, while insurance groups argue the changes could raise costs and limit consumer choices. In other news, Chicago high school students will have the opportunity to learn artificial intelligence through a free Mark Cuban Foundation AI bootcamp. The program teaches students AI skills, ethical technology use, and hands-on projects with guidance from mentors. The bootcamp is designed for students in grades 9 through 12 and does not require previous coding experience. The Chicago Cubs say they are confident in their roster after making several moves before the MLB trade deadline. Team president of baseball operations, Jed Hoyer, says the club improved its pitching staff with multiple acquisitions, including starters Clay Holmes, Kevin Gausman, and Braxton Garrett. The Cubs currently hold the top NL wildcard spot and remain in contention for the NL Central title. I'm Logan Page, and that's what's happening in your news now on WVON 1690 AM.
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18: 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But things changed. And as you got older, teaching didn't seem like the best option anymore. 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
10: You are indeed with the editor-in-chief, the historic African-American editor-in-chief of the AJC, the Atlanta Journal-Constitution, and 2026 NABJ Convention Co-Chair Leroy Chapman Jr., honored for an hour of his time. Deeply appreciate him coming on this program. Leroy, let me run through three or four. Let me pick out three or four right quick. I see, again, comments coming from everywhere about this conversation. Here's a comment and then a few questions, and we'll run through them right quick before we talk about Georgia, the South, and a few other things. Tavis, if you're focused, if the media, that is focused on the reality of American politics while ignoring or dismissing the hope and change campaigns of third parties, you can't call yourself a revolutionary journalist. Revolution isn't about reinforcing the status quo. It's about challenging it. Now, some questions here, Leroy, unless you want to comment on that comment.
11: I agree with the idea that you have to challenge the status quo. I mean, understanding that, too, there's accountability, which is something that we do every day. But new ideas, we try to platform those, too.
10: Brother Tavis, has Leroy Chapman Jr., does he have any takeaway lessons from Kevin Meredith's time at the L.A. Times? I suspect that's probably an L.A.-based listener. I am in L.A. As you know, this program syndicated across the country. I'm based in L.A., and we all know the historic appointment of the African-American Kevin Meredith some time back to run the L.A. Times, and we all know how that ended here in L.A. But any takeaways from Kevin's tenure at the L.A. Times?
11: Absolutely. So Kevin Meredith is someone I hold in really high regard because he's a mentor of mine. So I met him some years back in a program where it was really built to pair news executives with emerging news executives. And so I got linked up with him years ago. So I followed him from the New York, from the Washington Post.
10: Oh, yeah.
11: Through his time with the Undefeated, and also with, and I'm still in touch with him today, and I'm sure I will see him this upcoming convention. So here's the takeaway. One of the things I think that Kevin did that's a lesson to all of us is that he found a moment to innovate, and he did it. And so part of one of the things he did, too, because the LA Times is, as much as it has national reach, is still a local news organization. So some of the things that he did in the investigative work and also in examining the dynamics of power. So I've actually cribbed off that sheet of paper looking at the dynamics of power.
10: Yeah.
11: Because I think we're at our best in media when we're explanatory. And so being able to explain to people where connections lie, how decisions get made, the people who you don't know. We sit here and argue about politics all the time, but sometimes there are people, many times, most times, there are people who you don't know who are really influential, and how are they benefiting from decisions that might impact you. He was very good at that kind of thing.
10: Yeah, Kevin's a friend, so I can't hide that, personal friend of mine, and yet I'm going to say this anyway. I celebrate when we have these African-American first, including Leroy Chapman Jr. at the AJC. What I don't like is somewhere down the road when these African-American first end up being exploited and scapegoated. I'm going to leave that lay right where it is. On to the next question. Can Leroy Chapman Jr., Tavis, compare the racist, dirty tricks by the Bush campaign against John McCain in that 2000 South Carolina GOP primary, since he was there, with the current GOP tactics? Put another way, do Democrats really stand a chance with these dirty tactics come 2028?
11: So I was there in South Carolina, and, you know, Senator McCain was furious about what happened. And I understand, too, the Lee Atwater sort of wing of the Republican Party was at play then, the late Lee Atwater. He is a South Carolinian, like I'm a native South Carolinian. So I understand the playbook of the Southern strategy. And so the some of those acolytes of Atwater were in the Bush campaign, and they pulled some of those tricks with the McCain campaign. So it is one of those things for me that happened during my time in politics that were formative for me, because I was just emerging as an editor who was in charge of kind of covering and chronicling all of this. To compare that to today, I think today I would say it's worse, because essentially now what you've got is that with social media, with the internet. So we're talking about a time, too, when this happened. You really did not have social media in the reach you had then. Now, I think that there is a lot of currency around this kind of thing where people profit from it in a different kind of way. It used to be the stakes were just politics. Now there is a media ecosystem around, hate that exists, and people profit from it. So as long as you've got that, I think you've got a different kind of scenario here this in 2026 compared to then.
10: Let me squeeze in one more listener viewer question here. Have recent high profile losses by candidates who raised and spent the most money in the race altered Mr. Chapman's thinking on assessing candidate viability in the current political landscape? And let me just add to that question. We're talking about money, sometimes some AIPAC and other, a lot of AI money out there now. So you know the storyline here of all the money that's being spent in these races. I see it even in races with black candidates. The outsized impact of outside money by certain industries, by certain lobby groups. The question is whether or not these high profile losses by some candidates who raised and spent the most money, if that's altered your thinking about how you assess candidate viability.
11: Of course. You know, one of the things about politics, I'll say this, that the more of it I consume, the more of it I study, the longer I live, the more I don't know. And so what I mean by that is that there are things that you can add up, and sometimes 2 and 2 does not equal 4. Let me go back to my South Carolina days, too. And anybody who will tell you that they knew Barack Obama was going to win when he declared himself a candidate is probably not being honest unless their name is Barack Obama. Beyond that, everything added up to him not winning, and everything added up to Trump not winning. So a lot of things added up to Trump not coming back. Mm-hmm. So we're continuing to assess it. And here's the thing that's evolving, which makes it very difficult to have, kind of the predictive, if these things happen, then it's probably going to add up to a winner. And that is the way we communicate now with social media, with digital media. And given all of that, those influences sometimes create things that we don't really know until election day. So even if you have all the money in the world, if you're not spending it in a way that's actually having true connection, it won't matter.
10: I hear you. It won't matter. Leroy Chapman Jr. is, I guess, editor-in-chief of the AJC, 2026 NABJ convention co-chair. NABJ is headed to Atlanta next week for their annual summer gathering. When we come forward, I want to talk specifically about Georgia and the South. As the editor of this major paper in the South, what does he see? What's his assessment of what's happening politically in the South and inside of Georgia specifically? You're listening, and I'm glad about it, to Tavis Smiley.
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0: right now. Tavis Smiley and Leroy Chapman Jr., who is the historic African-American editor-in-chief of the Atlanta Journal-Constitution and 2026 NABJ convention co-chair, NABJ meeting in Atlanta next week. And so I'm pleased to have him on in advance of the gathering there. Let me sort of, my time is getting tight here. Let me weave two things together, Leroy, and let you take it as you will. I want to talk about Georgia. I want to talk about what's happening politically in the South. I think I want to start again with weaving these two things together. So the questions are essentially these. What do you make of Stacey Abrams's impact on Georgia politics, even though she personally lost twice running for governor? We now have former mayor of Atlanta, Keisha Lance Bottoms, who was just on this program a few days ago. We now have her as the Democratic standard bearer running for governor. So talk to me about what Keisha's chances really are. And how Stacey Abrams has impacted politics in that state, even though she ran and lost twice for this seat.
1: So I think the lesson from the Abrams campaign was that she was really willing to go to rural Georgia and make a case there. So here's the Republican math. The Republican math is that the suburbs in Atlanta used to be Republican. Now they have shifted to Democratic. Mm-hmm. What it means is that there are plenty of Republican votes in Metro Atlanta in these suburbs, but it means that their margins in rural Georgia need to be higher. One of the things that Stacey Abrams did then is that she squeezed and looked to squeeze some of those margins out in rural Georgia. So in doing that, I think if you're the Bottoms campaign, you're looking to go to rural Georgia and make sure that, because you're not going to win those counties, but if you make sure that the Republican wins are a lot narrower than they were, then that is a pathway to victory, because Keisha Lance Bottoms' strength is going to be Metro Atlanta. So that's where her chance lies. I mean, she's got a legitimate chance. I mean, what we've seen since, 2016, so we've had 10 years since then, we saw the Atlanta suburbs shift. And so go to Atlanta suburbs. That is going to impact Georgia politics at large.
0: Mm-hmm. So broadly in the South, and again, I'm asking this question in this way to give you all the canvas you need to paint. Tell me what you see happening politically in the South writ large.
1: So, you've got the South, which is really still very much largely Republican. So Georgia sits here as a state that's getting to be 50-50. I mean, we did the census reporting just so recently, which says that Georgia now has shifted to be a state where the racial minorities are the majority now. So we've got that makeup that changes the South. But if you look elsewhere in the Deep South, it is still very much Republican ruled, and they're taking much of what they do from Donald Trump. And so what we're saying is that a lot of fidelity to Trump, if you look at what happened during voting and you look at redistricting, those things came at the behest of Trump. And there were many states that that complied. Now, there were others that didn't, and I think that's significant, too. Mm-hmm. I think that Trumpism in the South is still strong, but I think we see signs of some of it waning a bit.
0: Yeah. From your mouth to God's ears, but that's me saying that, not you. I ain't getting you in trouble. You're the editor. I am not. In our remaining moments with Leroy Chapman Jr., I want to cover two things. One, you should know that the AJC won a prestigious Peabody Award this year under his watch, under his leadership, for looking at immigration enforcement in Georgia. We think immigration, we don't think necessarily Georgia. But I want to just celebrate the AJC and his leadership for winning that Peabody Award. We'll talk about that briefly when we come forward. And then we'll close with this question about power. No, I didn't forget. The theme this year is Our Revolution, Truth, Power, and Black Journalism. And I wonder whether Leroy Chapman Jr. believes that black journalists in particular have any power to shift the narrative that we are currently subject to in this country. Put another way, do we have the power vis-a-vis black journalism to course correct, to help America course correct with the truth that we can tell on the platforms we have access to? 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
4: Freedom is an endless meeting. So let's get back to it with Tavis Smiley.
5: Tavis Smiley, Roy Chapman Jr., editor in chief of the AJC, one of the co-chairs of the NABJ convention meeting in Atlanta this week. I'm speaking too fast because I'm looking at my clock. I got 3 minutes left and I want to give Leroy a bit more time here. So let me slow down. So the Peabody, congratulations on that. Talk to me very quickly about immigration and what you have seen in Georgia, of all places.
6: Well, we are not known as being a hotbed for immigration, but Georgia it has grown tremendously because of immigration. And so the enforcement that we saw here when our new administration took power, we were able to chronicle it. And so that's what the Peabody is about. It's about being able to bring insight into the American people, what was going on the ground. As the president was saying, here's what we're doing. We were able to look at it, the good, the bad, the ugly, all of it, and unvarnished sort of look at what was happening on the ground. So we appreciate the Peabody recognizing our work. But I'm indebted to the journalists who were out there doing it. I was sitting comfortably. They were in the streets.
5: Congrats on the Peabody for the AJC. So I'll close with this question about power. The theme, again, for NABJ meeting in Atlanta next week is called Our Revolution, Truth, Power, and Black Journalism. We've dissected that entire theme. So the last word here is power. And I wonder what power you think we have as black journalists to sort of shift the prevailing narrative right now. What power do we have, if any, to help America course correct in this moment?
6: Well, I think the truth has power. And Tavis, I'm a Southerner, and I think that's biblical. So let's start there. The truth has power. Secondly, I do think that we're in a moment, though, where we're able to tell our own stories in ways where there used to be gatekeepers to say, here's what you do. But there are no gatekeepers. And I think that people who are enterprising can go out and tell those stories. When I have young journalists here, I let them and remind them of that responsibility. And I think the third thing, too, is just about the conversations we wind up having. And I think social media certainly can, we can over-index on that, and it can create conversations that really miss the mark. An example of that is kind of the conversation we're having around a dress code over at Tuskegee. Mm-hmm. And it got into a conversation where people were just openly criticizing young people. And I got to tell you this. So we had six fellows from the Ida B. Wells Society come to us and spend the summer. So we took them on. And let me tell you about those HBCU students. Yeah. They came every day prepared. They're professional. They learned. And let me tell you what they did, too. We had six of them. Four of them gave me handwritten notes thanking me. Mm-hmm. So these are not kids who don't understand how things work. These are not kids who are unprepared for professional environments. These are kids who absolutely are being prepared. So sometimes we can over-index even on our own conversation that we're having.
5: Well, they were blessed to have

0: an internship at the AJC, and more to the point, they were blessed to have access to you. Leroy Chapman Jr. is editor-in-chief, brother editor-in-chief of the AJC, and 2026 NABJ Convention co-chair. They are meeting once again in Atlanta. Leroy, have a great convention. Thank you for this hour to discuss all these issues. We deeply appreciate it. Wish you nothing but the best, my friend.
1: All right. Thank you for having me, and God bless.
0: God bless you. What a great honor to have you on. Just like that, 3 hours are gone. We're back here tomorrow, Lord willing, to do it all over again. Until tomorrow, thanks for listening to Tavis Smiley, and as always, keep the faith.

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2: I'm Mike Island with BIN News Now. It's another big primary election day in America. Michigan's Democrat U.S. Senate race is the star attraction today, with progressive Abdul El Sayed up against establishment-backed Congresswoman Haley Stevens. Here's El Sayed speaking outside a Detroit restaurant.
3: I believe in the opportunity we have in front of us to take our democracy back from the likes of the corporations and the billionaires and the special interests want to tell us what we cannot have and should not fight for.
2: Ballots also are being cast in Missouri, Kansas, Virginia, and Washington State. In Washington State, there have been reports of looting following the Spokane wildfires, but police have investigated and say those reports are unfounded. Spokane police, along with members of the Washington National Guard, are patrolling the evacuated areas. Now back to Terry McCready.
4: President Trump says Iran reached out to the U.S. to stop a planned massive strike. Speaking to reporters at the White House yesterday, he said he was urged by several countries, along with Iran, to hold off on the strike.
5: I don't want to use the word begging, but some were, in particular, Iran did not want to be hit. And they said, we want to talk. We want to talk about the Strait.
4: Trump said he's expecting the Strait of Hormuz to be completely open by today, while talks to make sure Iran doesn't have a nuclear weapon continue. His comments come as Iran publicly declared that it has no plans to engage in talks with the U.S. Primary election day, and voters in Michigan, Missouri, Kansas, Virginia, and Washington State are heading to the polls. Here's Black chairperson of the Lansing, Michigan Elections Office, Divine Lloyd.
6: You can actually preview your ballot online before you come in to vote. Make sure you're making an informed decision and make sure you're voting.
4: Over a million Michigan voters have already cast their ballots in the Democratic and Republican races for governor, the U.S. Senate, U.S. House, State House, and State Senate. In Missouri's first congressional district, they're deciding whether Black pro-Israel incumbent Wesley Bell gets a second term or if he should be replaced with Black former progressive Congresswoman Cori Bush. The crowded field of candidates for mayor of Chicago is gaining one more contestant. Illinois Secretary of State Alexi Janulius has entered the race. He touted himself as a coalition builder and plans to hire more police and bring back ShotSpotter technology. Janulius mentioned that incumbent Black Mayor Brandon Johnson has not met the moment, but his heart is in the right place. He also told the Chicago Sun-Times that the current administration has become a revolving door of senior leadership, which makes it difficult for the city to get things done. Meanwhile, Mayor Johnson has yet to announce his intentions for the February election. Nearly a dozen residents in the Bay Area of San Francisco, California, have been detained by immigration agents at the airport, according to immigration lawyers and family. Attorneys say the detentions are part of a new Trump administration deportation crackdown at the airport. Department of Homeland Security hasn't said how many have been arrested. Federal officials say the policy stops people without legal status from flying, but critics say even Trump's first administration didn't target travelers. Officials are warning immigrants with unresolved cases to avoid airports. Ghana's parliament passing a measure that could mean 20 years behind bars for cocoa farmers for repurposing their farms without government approval. The legislation would give all cocoa farms protected status, making it a criminal offense for them to be used for anything else without authorization, which farmers are criticizing. Many farmers invest their own money to acquire land, clear it, and maintain cocoa farms for years before earning any income, all while receiving little government support. Stay informed, stay connected, and subscribe. 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
12: For many Chicagoans, the Obama Presidential Center is a place of history, hope, and inspiration. But for one mother, it is also a place where the memory of her daughter now lives on. In 2013, 15-year-old Hadiyah Pendleton captured the nation's attention after performing at President Obama's second inauguration and then tragically losing her life to gun violence just days later. Today, her legacy continues through the Hadiyah Pendleton Atrium at the Obama Presidential Center, a space dedicated to her memory and the promise of a young woman's life that was cut too short too soon. Joining us is Hadiyah's mother, Cleopatra Cowley. Cleopatra, thank you so much for being here and continuing to turn the unimaginable pain into purpose.
13: Thank you, LaDonna, for having me. It's an honor.
12: Of course, of course. You know, Miss Cleopatra, you recently visited the Hadiyah Pendleton Atrium at the Obama Presidential Center.
13: Yes.
12: What was going through your mind as you stood in a space that now carries your daughter's name?
13: Even now, as you bring it up, like, there's this huge smile on my face. I'm just so honored to have done work meaningful in the light of my daughter. It was very hard work, you know, in the space of gun violence, given the nature of how she was taken from us. But standing in that space, it just felt like all the work was worth it, that so many futures are going to be created in that space, relationships built in that space. And, you know, it's just, it's never ending. It's just so much. I'm like, just, I'm overwhelmed with, I'm just overwhelmed at the moment, just speaking about it.
12: I love that. When you first learned that President and Mrs. Obama wanted to honor Hadiyah in this way, what was your reaction?
13: Oh my goodness. So there's a photo out there somewhere that someone captured. I didn't even know they were in the space to take the photo. My hands went up and my heart just like melted. I was like, what? Hadiyah? Like, and she's like, yeah, it's going to be, you know, at that time it was going to be called the Hadiyah Pendleton Winter Garden. And I was like, what? She says, yes, we would like to honor Hadiyah in this way. And I said, I'm still in awe of it. It's such an honor to know that, you know, one of my primary concerns was, you know, no one forgetting, because my daughter did not deserve the demise that she was met with. She wasn't that type of person. She wasn't in the street like that. You know, she was all about relationships, building relationships, diversity in relationships, and wanting the best for all her friends and family members. So it's such an honor.
12: You know, I was thinking in terms of like everything that you just said and learning that not just is she being honored, but that they remembered.
13: Yes.
12: You know, they've been through so much in two Ooh. Presidential terms.
13: Yes.
12: And to come back, and I don't want to minimize any of this by saying little old me, right?
13: Mm-hmm.
12: So, and they made this a true highlight of someone who we have publicly known
13: yes.
12: to lose her life prematurely. Mm-hmm. And they said, you know what? We still remember Hadiya Pendleton. As a mother, mm-hmm. is it difficult to balance the pride of seeing Hadiya remembered with the pain of knowing why she is being remembered?
13: You know, in that regard, no, it is not. She's being remembered for who she was, the light that she was, and the fact that her mom was relentless. I could not sit down and do nothing after that happened. And as I became more familiar with the community of survivors and, you know, realizing that from my daughter's ashes came my gift of communication, and to be able to bring people into what it is like to be a member of the survivor community, and for them to respect it, for there to be a movement created behind it called Wear Orange, and for those who have not been directly affected to become active and care differently, if not more, about the effect that gun violence has on, you know, families. You know, it's all worth it.
12: Mm-hmm. You know, I know that if she was standing there, And we can feel her presence, really.
13: Mm-hmm.
12: What do you think she would say if she could see thousands of visitors walking through a space named in her honor every single year?
13: She would be in awe. You know, what pops top of mind is YOLO. She used to say it all the time. You only live once. And I think for her name to live on, I think she would be absolutely honored.
12: Mm. Many people know Hadiya's story,
13: mm-hmm.
12: but they don't know Hadiya.
13: Right.
12: Tell us about the daughter behind the headlines. What made her special? And you kind of alluded to it earlier, but what made her really special?
13: Hadiya had a way of making you feel like you were the most important person in her life. She knew how to be present. She knew how to listen. She made almost every decision with her whole heart. And to know her was to love her. And that is the reason why there was such a reaction to her death, because all that she had encountered, she hadn't slighted. And so knowing that she was an avid reader, she was super smart. She was just a ray of sunshine if you were around her. And I'm not saying it biasly as her mother. I'm saying it because other people have walked up to me and said it to me. You know, we came from a community of people raising each other's children. And we, like, there was a whole cohort of us that, you know, followed our children's educational path from kindergarten, I think it was kindergarten or first, second grade, you know, all the way through eighth until, you know, they started splitting up, going to various high schools. You know, we had our kids in various activities. So, you know, you just meet different cohorts of people from being active. And then having all those people come together and talk about, you know, the significance of your daughter and the way she showed up when I was not around or her father was not around, you know, was

0: as the light that she was when we were. So it's, yeah, it's, wow. It's, yeah. It's,
1: I can feel the emotion, you know, yeah. and rightfully so, you know, just because her life, and by her, I mean Hadiya. I'm going to say her name as many times as I can.
0: Thank you.
1: Hadiya's life became a symbol in the fight against gun violence.
0: Yes.
1: How has that responsibility shaped your own journey over the past 13 years?
0: Tremendously, because my goal in using the time where I should have been grieving, but instead became active, the goal was to humanize the lives that are lost to gun violence. I think for a long time, it was all about numbers and it would just be the number of deaths that had occurred. But for me, I needed people to understand that we are more than a statistic. Any person that has lost their loved one to gun violence, if you're told what number they are, you don't forget. There's a whole bunch of numbers that you just simply cannot forget. Mm-hmm. I remember the day she was born. I remember the day she died. I remember the day I buried her. I remember what statistical number she was, which was 42 in 2013. I remember her time of death. It's bigger than just the number. It's easy to just say, oh, well, 42 people died. No. You know, there were 42 deaths. I ain't gonna say people died. It's there were 42 deaths by homicide, you know? No, that death equates a person, a life, a family, a community that has been forever affected. And people need to put that out there. That narrative is what needs to be loudest. And there's something must be done about that. And I couldn't just lay down and let them take my baby from me and there not be a consequence of some sort. And I'm glad it was a very positive one, which was bringing attention to the violence that was happening in the city of Chicago.
1: Absolutely. There's so many young people that are going to visit that atrium. Some will know who she is before they get there, but many will know who she is when they leave.
0: Mm-hmm.
1: When young people visit, mm-hmm. and experience who Hadiya Pendleton was, who, or should I say, what do you hope they learn from Hadiya's story?
0: That there's more than one way to view things that occur in life. In Hadiya Pendleton Park, I have one of the sayings, one of the last sayings Hadiya said to me, and that was, smile, it makes your brain think you're happy. You hear that? Smile, it makes your brain think you're happy. And if you think about that, how often you're down, and you're just down and down and down. But if you just smile, which takes less muscle, smile, you can trick the brain into believing that this maybe is bad right now, but it won't last forever.
1: Oh my goodness, that's powerful. I'm scared to ask you, would Hadiya be at a teen takeover? What would she be doing if she was at a teen takeover? Would she be telling everybody to go home?
0: No. I know this is going to be heard by many, but she would be getting her behind toe off if she was at a teen takeover. But today she would be 29, so she would not be at a teen takeover.
1: Of course. You know, I look at how this has happened 13 years ago and she was 15 and it is 2026, you know, so it's been 13 years. Mm-hmm. The Obama Center is focused on citizenship, leadership and community engagement, which is what Obama was focused on when he was in office.
0: Correct.
1: Do you feel Hadiya's legacy fits naturally within that mission?
0: 1,000%, because she was very much a leader of herself and in her school at the time. You know, she's very vocal about her beliefs. They had a sit-in and when she was in high school. And, you know, she was very much a part of that. You know, so yes, Hadiya Pendleton has been placed where she should be. It's very appropriate. And I'm very proud for her.
1: My final question, I think it is, because you know how you go to church and say, and I'm about to close.
0: Yeah. three different goodbyes.
1: Right. What message would you give to parents who have experienced the loss of a child and are still trying to find a way forward?
0: We never stop trying to find the way. There is no magical number of days, months, years that you're going to wake up and be okay with someone having taken the life of your child. You're not. What we do is our best to be present, to live our lives in a way that would honor the legacy of our lost loves. And most importantly, we take care of ourselves and our mental health so that we can live very full lives for all the days we have remaining. Mm. Just be strong. Be strong. Be strong. I know it's tough. I'm going through it too.
1: Mm-hmm. Cleopatra, if Hadia were sitting here with us today, mm-hmm. now that her name is permanently woven into the story of Chicago and the Obama Presidential Center, mm-hmm. what would you want to say to her?
0: Baby girl, I am so proud of you. I am so proud of you.
1: Thank you so much, Cleopatra Cowley, for coming on and giving us a perspective as to how it felt knowing that this was coming and experiencing it for years and generations to come. Thank you so much for your words of wisdom and your strength.
0: Thank you. I really appreciate you having me on.
1: Of course.
2: Governor, what do you think, one, the answer is to the violence, some of the answers can be to the violence that's happening, and how do you respond to all this stuff that's coming from this guy in D.C.?
3: Well, maybe I should start just by pointing out that the man can't solve an algae problem in a pool, the reflecting pool in Washington, D.C., and then when he doesn't solve it and spends $14 million, he blames a whole lot of other people and says, oh, it was some kind of sabotage. You know, the reality is he doesn't really know much or know how to solve much. And you saw that, by the way, with the Iran war. And he doesn't even know that the Strait of Hormuz could be closed by Iran if you went to war with Iran. And, of course, that our gas prices would go through the roof. So, listen, I've asked for help from the federal government, from the FBI, from the DEA, from the ATF, because, you know, guns and drugs and gangs, we've got too much of that in not just in Chicago, but across the Midwest. And so the problem is that the president has taken agents out of those agencies and moved them into, you know, CBP and ICE. Right. And then sent them into places like Chicago and Minneapolis. And the reality is that our big problem isn't that. Our big problem is we need to go after the guns. The guns are coming across the border of Indiana from Indiana. And those are the guns that are being used in a lot of the crime here in Chicago. We need to make sure that we're busting the gangs. I really believe in community violence interruption. You know, we've done a lot to reverse the damage that Bruce Rauner did when he was governor by defunding those programs. We need kids to know that they can get a job during the summer, that they have something productive to do after school as well. And so I've restored those programs while I've been in office. In fact, they're at the highest funding levels that they've been in many, many years. And it's one of the reasons why overall the crime rate in Illinois has gone way down. And in Chicago, as you know, over the last year, it was the lowest since 1965 in terms of homicides. And something people don't know about Illinois, which is, you know, people think, oh, my God, you know, the violence. You know, you hear this sometimes because the right wing likes to bleat that out and Donald Trump likes to talk about it. But, you know, Illinois is the 19th safest out of the 50 states, 19th safest. Now, I'd like to be the first safest, but 19th is not 50th or 45th or 40th. 19th, we're in the top half. Yeah. We could do better. Always we could do better. And of course, there are tragedies like what happened over the weekend, where there are two gunmen who just, you know, willy-nilly shot a whole bunch of people. And remember, there are two aspects of that. One is those two criminals, those two people who were responsible. And then there's the guns that they had in their hands. And we've got to do something about both.
2: These issues around guns crossing the borders and guns coming in here and creating those things that's been longstanding.
3: Yes.
2: And it's before your administration, before Rauner's administration, it's been a longstanding issue. It's one I know that Father Flaker, who, by the way, I don't know if you heard his comments to Trump, man.
3: I did.
2: Shut up.
3: Yeah.
2: And put the money back in the programs that you've taken out of them.
3: Exactly.
2: Was his response. But, you know, they've been pushing hard, Reverend Jackson, on closing down some of these gun shops, stopping some of these things from happening, because that's been going on for so long, Governor. What can be done? I mean, what is the answer?
3: I'm really glad you asked that question, because, look, one of the things that we did when I came into office is to reinstitute the gun trafficking task forces between federal county, state, and local officials so that we've got a real focus on those guns coming across the border. We'll be able to track people who are going to those, coming across the border from Illinois, going to buy guns in Indiana where you don't have to, you know, barely show any ID to buy a gun, and then you just drive them right back across the border and use them in crime. So what we want to do is make sure we're tracking people who are, we know are intent on committing crimes, or we know that they are people who have warrants out for them. And so that is some of the coordination that has to happen between the feds and state police, for example. You know, our state police our highways.
2: Right.
3: And I should point out to you, I think this is an important statistic for everybody to know, that last year, finally, because of the work that we've done on the license plate readers and putting more patrols on the highways, we had zero homicides on our highways around Chicago. I mean, zero. And that's pretty amazing, because it was really high a few years earlier. And then we kind of surrounded the problem, applied state police to it and those license plate readers, and it has been a wonder. And I really give a lot of credit to Brendan Kelly, who runs our state police.
2: Thanks for elevating that, because I hadn't heard that otherwise. So thank you much for that. When we think about all these other things, Governor, you recently signed the budget, and the budget tells what our priorities are.
3: Mm-hmm.
2: What are the priorities that you made sure that were included in the budget?
3: Well, you know, they sometimes say that a budget is a moral document, right? It's the thing that kind of expresses your values, your budget. What are the highest priorities and on down the line? And for me, anyway, for many years, my highest priority has been education. I think that's the thing that lifts people up for their whole lives. If you can start people out, kids out right, then they end up going places in a good way. And so, and you know that as well as anybody, K-12 education funding in this state is up almost $3 billion since I took office, because we started out with the idea that we're not going to leave K-12 behind, and that it, in fact, has been left behind in the past. So we got more investments to make, but I want to point out in K-12 education, just because I think people don't know this, Illinois ranks in the top 10 of states for education, for K-12 education. I mean, you look at almost every ranking, and we're right up there. Now, I'd like to be number one. I'm a competitive guy, so I want to get to number one. But sometimes we're depends on the list you look at, number four, number seven, number nine, somewhere in there. But
2: in terms of funding for education?
3: No, I'm talking about outcomes. I'm talking about people graduate. You know, we have the highest graduation rate in Illinois in the last 17 years. We've been rising steadily since I came into office, graduation rates. And importantly, we got more people going to college. Our enrollment is going up at universities as well as at our community colleges. So part of that is funding. Part of that is making sure we're hiring more teachers, which we now have the highest number of teachers working in Illinois than we've had, I think, ever before. But we had a real deficit, you know, a vacancy rate that was huge in terms of teachers. You go to some schools and they just can't fill the classroom with teachers. So we've got continued work to do, but I just want people to have some concept of first what this budget does and what our continuing balanced budgets have done for education, and not just today, but also for the future of the state. The budget overall, it's for some context, wasn't balanced when I came into office. In fact, we'd been running deficits. You know, we have a constitutional requirement that you balance the budget.
2: Right, every year.
3: But you know what they've been doing? Basically Band-Aids. They've been making it look balanced. The reality is they were kind of selling assets, for example, to create revenue. They call that revenue. And then they would put it into the operating budget. Well, you know, you're heading toward bankruptcy when you do things like that. So we stopped doing that. And instead, you know, Bruce Rauner tried to sell the Thompson Center twice in a row, put it in the budget in order to balance it, and never did. By the way, I'm the one who finally found a buyer for that, Google, which is moving downtown. But that budget is balanced, and it's balanced for the first time in a whole long time. 8 years in a row, and just to point out, the result of that is we've had 10 credit upgrades after 25 years of 21 straight downgrades for the state. So I'm really proud of the fiscal responsibility and yet the investments that we've made in education, in healthcare, and really lifting up the communities that have been left out and left behind.
2: I want to go back to education for a minute, because a lot of the things that I see, and I do see that we have certainly in Chicago improved graduation rates tremendously over the last 20 years. But when we look at the performance on the standardized tests, which becomes a real critical measure as children are about to come out of our schools, we're not getting there. We're still lower than what the national average is, which questions whether or not we are being persistent when we get to college, even though we are graduating more and getting there. So there's still more to be done there. And on the issue of funding, I know one of the things that the mayor and I have talked about, and he continues to press hard on the state about the funding that should be there for K-12 education, the structural deficit that's been there for years and is in the billions of dollars. Is there something that's addressing that aspect of education funding?
3: Yeah, so every year we've been increasing the amount of money going into K-12 education by $350 million or more. And in fact, I've been putting more in because we got a problem with teacher vacancy, as I mentioned earlier. We need more teachers. So that kind of investment's been vital. And that's why, you know, again, we've increased by almost $3 billion the amount that we put into education. But look, I'm with the mayor. I'm with the teachers. We need more money for education. There is no doubt about it. And that, you know, we're doing what we can with the resources we have. What we can't do is promise things and not deliver. And so I'm delivering every year. And again, $350 million is not anything to sneeze at as we increase every year. So is there more to do? For sure. And I feel like we're seeing good results. Let me give you an example of some good results we're seeing. Eighth grade reading scores. When I took office, eighth grade reading scores were 15th in the country. We're now second in the country. When I took office, math scores for eighth graders were 22nd in the country. We're now fifth in the country. So there are things that are doing better in Illinois, and we ought to continue that. That's eighth grade on the verge of high school, plus the high school graduation rate is a real plus. Now, I think in terms of college readiness, we also rank pretty high, even though, as you point out, if you look at SAT scores, for example, which is one of the tests that's right. used, those tests have been below average, but they're also rising. We also had, you know, people like to forget, because I think we all would like to forget, that we had COVID. And COVID really did something to our schools, as you know, and to our kids. And we've had to remediate the damage that was done by COVID. By the way, we took the money that came from the federal government and made sure that we were pushing into schools tutoring, more teachers, making sure that we're lifting up more education and more hours of education than kids were having before, because we had to make up for the damage that COVID did. But we really have made a whole lot of progress in that regard. I'm never going to give up on it. I think we got a whole heck of a lot more to do, and no kid should be left out. I want to just point out one other thing that I think is vital. You talked about college readiness. You know, one of the big determinants for college readiness is, are you investing in early childhood?
2: Yeah, I was coming there next.
3: Before they show up at kindergarten even, right? This is in the years like, you know, 1, 2, 3, 4, 5. In those years, which as you may know, I've been involved with for 25 years before I became governor. This has been a vital focus of mine. Early childhood development, brain development, happens in those earliest years. So we've got to help parents to do what they want to do, which is do a great job raising their kids in those early years. We've also got to help those kids. Sometimes parents got to work, so we need more, better, and more childcare available so parents can go to work and so that their kids can get the kind of care that I think we all would expect for our kids.
2: All critically important. So rumor has it that you're running for governor again.
3: I am. Thank you for raising that. Really proud. This will be, it was a tough decision, to be honest with you, but I feel like we're on a good trajectory. I want to keep it going.
2: So some of the things, and before you came on this morning, there are a number of issues that came up in our community related to maybe it was issues with the leadership of the Democratic Committee, where Robin Kelly was looking to be there, issues around marijuana and who got involved with who's running those here in the state of Illinois. Just a number of things. So I'll just ask you, make your case to the black community for your run for governor. And I know you were unopposed in the primary.
3: I was.
2: But now we've got the venerable Darren Bailey, who is running against you yet again in the general election. But make your case.
3: Well, I think the number one thing is we've got to make life more affordable for people. The number one way to do that, by the way, is to raise wages for people so they can afford things. You know, people promise they're going to lower prices on everything, but that almost never happens, as you know. What we can do is we put more money in your pocket and you're going to afford more. So that's why I raised the minimum wage from $8.25 to $15 an hour. It's why I've worked hard to make sure we address the issue of costs for people. So I eliminated the grocery tax here in the state. And just recently, in fact, just a couple of months ago, we passed, and I'm going to sign, a bill that will halt the rise of auto insurance rates and homeowners insurance rates, because these companies are taking advantage. These corporations are raising rates like nobody's business. They're blaming things that don't make any sense, and then they're not reporting to the state and getting told you can't do that. So we now require them to do that. That bill, it makes it so they have to come to the Department of Insurance before they can raise rates. You know, one of the companies raised homeowners insurance rates 27% in 1 year. 27%. For many people, that's hundreds and hundreds of dollars. And that's just not right. And that's what corporations are trying to do across the board, you know, in the guise of, well, there's inflation or something else, they're raising rates, and that's just not right. So we're halting that rise in rates, and we're making sure that in every way we can, limiting and focusing on the damage that I think corporations are doing to people's everyday lives.
2: Appreciate that. Asked about the issues with you and the guy in D.C. You and our mayor are from different sides of the tracks. And without going through all those other things that have been said and all, how's the relationship with you and the mayor?
3: We have a good personal relationship. We, you know, frankly, we get along. We joke with one another. We talk about real things. It doesn't mean we're going to agree on everything. And I know that the mayor likes to amplify the disagreements. I think you talk him over and find some middle ground. That hasn't been his way for a lot of the time. But on the other hand, we have found things that we've worked on together. As you know, one of the things that we both care about is education funding, but he likes to blame the state when there's not enough money. And the reality is there are a lot of things that go into education funding. One of them is the city is part of it, right? And so is the federal government. So pointing at the state when we're also being affected by the orange guy in the White House, at a moment when, I mean, I think everybody feels pressured by H.R. 1, that's the big ugly bill that they passed. I just don't think we should be pointing fingers at each other. I think all of us need to look at what's happening from Washington and do everything we can to survive this time period and then to have a plan for how we're going to restore the country that I think we all believe in. And that means things like, I hope we get a chance to talk about things like fighting for our voting rights, which they're taking away from people in Illinois as well as across the country. But we've been fighting back, more to do.
2: But let's talk about that, because the hits on voting rights have been hard. And they've particularly been hard as it relates to minority communities and black communities. What are your thoughts on that? Because, you know, we've heard, and this is so many parts of this, but we keep hearing about politics being local. But they're not. I mean, there are things that are happening in other places and things that are happening from a larger federal standpoint that impact us. What are your thoughts on what's happening with redistricting and with these attacks on voting rights?
3: Well, this has been a plan of Donald Trump and the Republicans for a long time, to take away voting rights from people they think won't vote for them. I mean, that's what they're all about. It's not about making anything fairer. It's about making it more unfair and making it harder for people to vote who otherwise, you know, who can't get to the polling place easily. And when they do, they want to make it so you can't even get in. So that's why they're doing things like threatening to bring ICE and CBP and National Guard into the cities. And a lot of the time the focus is on those states where they think they've got elections. They can scare voters away and it'll make a difference. I don't think they're looking at Illinois as hard as they are a state like North Carolina, where there's a big Senate race going on there, or Ohio, where there's another big Senate race going on there. But that doesn't mean they're not going to try to scare people away from the polls here, too. So we are working hard to have a plan in place so we're protecting people's right to vote. Very important that we've passed laws in Illinois since I became governor to make it easier for you to vote. You can vote by mail. Easy. In fact, you can check a box and you'll get a ballot sent to you every time. So you don't have to send something off every time, you know, to get an absentee ballot. We also, as you know, open the polls 45 days before Election Day so people can go in and vote when it's convenient for them. Because, look, they want to restrict it and make it so you can't mail in. Can't be easy, right? You got to go on Election Day. Why? Because people who can afford to do that, the people who can take time to do that, often are people who have more money, people who are more likely to vote for Republicans. And I want to make it easier for everyone that's eligible to vote to get there and vote.
2: Yeah, the issues and impact seem so clear. And I mentioned that I was in Louisiana, and that's one of the places, Clay versus Louisiana is the place where it hit the hardest. You're a lawyer by training.
3: I am.
2: When we think about what is taking place within this district with the Broadview 6, with the administration, the former administrators at Loretto Hospital, and the impact that they have now on all these cases, which is broader than the cases themselves, what are your thoughts on that, Governor, and what can be done to try to resurrect our Justice Department?
3: Well, it hasn't been since the worst moments of segregation that we've had a federal administration that was basically telling the Department of Justice to go after people.
2: Yeah.
3: And that shouldn't happen anymore. It shouldn't happen anymore. But yet we have this guy in Washington who's doing it now. The president has stood up and threatened to jail me. He's threatened to jail the mayor of Chicago. He's threatening to jail the governor of California's wife. He's threatening to do it to the governor of Minnesota. Why? All Democrats.
2: Right.
3: All Democrats. He doesn't do that to any of the Republicans. Like Landry is the governor of Louisiana, you mentioned. He doesn't say anything about him. And yet he's not broken any laws either. I haven't broken any laws. Right. So, look, he's ordering his U.S. attorneys to go after people. And they're doing it. These are people that have been appointed for the job of going after either his enemies or anything that he views as a challenge to his authority. So people just protesting against ICE, people who just feel strong. And think about the woman, Miramar Martinez, was in her car, beeping her horn, yelling out her window because she didn't like the fact that federal authorities were attacking black and brown people on the streets. For no particular reason. I mean, they say it's under the guise of immigration, but you know and I know, U.S. citizens and legal residents here that were tackled and detained and mistreated. And she was yelling and beeping her horn, and she got shot 5 times. And then they tried to prosecute her. I mean, it's crazy.
2: Yes.
3: And they lie. You know, think about Renee Good. You know, we have video of what happened. And yet they just lie and they, oh, don't believe your lying eyes, they want to say, even though you could see it right there. So it's sad because it's really ruining the great institutions of this democracy when the president of the United States is sending his, you know, U.S. attorneys after people who are innocent.
2: So obviously you and I don't get to talk enough. I'm locked in on you. I know Liz losing her mind over here. I know we haven't done these things over there. So I'm going to let you go in a minute. But I have to ask, as you think about all these things that are happening, particularly these things that are happening to our democracy, to our country, to our relationships around the world, is there anybody in this room here that you think could be better in the office of president than the current president, and will they ever be that person?
3: Well, you know, Rufus, you're that person already. And then, by the way, there's a chair over here in the corner. The chair would be a better president than the one we've got in Washington right now. So that's what I want to say. I mean, we're all going to have to work hard to win and beat these MAGA Republicans in November. So just so we can have a divided government, right? So we got a Congress that maybe will put some checks and balances in place. And then in 2028, we got to work hard to make sure that we don't end up with a president like the one we got now. So a lot of work to do, but I'm going to be putting more effort into the next two elections than I've put into any others. As you know, I'm running for re-election. I'll just say one last thing, and I'm running against a guy who won't say a peep in anything negative about the guy in the White House. He's fine with them taking away your health care, taking away your food assistance. He's fine with them tackling people who are U.S. citizens in the street who've done nothing wrong. Darren Bailey is my opponent, and Darren Bailey is, for all practical purposes, he may as well be Donald Trump.
2: Important things of note. Governor Pritzker, thank you so much for all you're doing. Thanks for coming in with us. And we certainly appreciate the conversation. And you're welcome back all the time.
3: Thanks, Rufus.
2: Even though I took up more time than I was supposed to. But I appreciate you.
3: Appreciate you.
2: All right.
4: Happy to have my next guest join us this morning. Melody Winston has been doing some phenomenal things out in the western suburbs, and well, she's been doing some phenomenal things every place, but there's something big and new that they're looking at coming down to the south side. Melody, welcome back to WVON. How are you doing, my friend?
5: Good morning, and thank you for having me. I'm doing great.
4: It's always good to have you. Talk to us first about the whole concept around living fresh markets, and then let's talk about what you all are looking to do in West Pullman.
5: Well, the concept for Living Fresh Market originally was mainly to open up a grocery store that could serve all communities. Our values are based in our Christian faith. And so because of that, it kind of adds some different dynamics to how we operate. We're very in touch with our community, servanthood, outreach. And also, because we have our Joseph School of Business at Living Word Christian Center, a lot of those resources come also through the store. So it's kind of like wherever a Living Fresh Market goes, those resources come with it. So having a platform where we can create a program to create entrepreneurs in the community. So there's a product to shelf program that we've created that's been you know, kind of moving along smoothly, and it's really taking off now with more products, more vendors, more families being affected in a positive way. So hopefully we can do that same thing for West Pullman.
4: Now, your first store was in Forest Park.
5: Correct. We're in Forest Park at Forest Park Plaza on Roosevelt Road at Des Plaines.
4: And are we supporting the work that you're doing out there?
5: Well, I need some more support. I always, you know, ask for the support first. You know, I know that, you know, we go through, you know, these seasons where there's a wake-up call, you know, where Black businesses really need the support of our communities, of all communities, but especially ours. We work really hard, Living Fresh Market, to provide, you know, fresh food, fruits and vegetables and services and customer service and making sure we're hiring from our communities. And so in order to keep that going, we really do need the support of our own African-American community. It takes, you know, a lot of heavy lifting to keep the store, and it's 71,000 square feet, so it used to be an Ultra Foods at one point, so you can right. imagine how large that store is. It needs a lot of support, whether you come in the shop or whether you're passing the word on or, you know, helping us spread the word through social media, but we need every bit of support that we can get so that we can continue to open stores in more communities. We hope that the Living Fresh Market in Forest Park can be like a headquarters and a feeder to all the other stores that we would like to open. And so this one's got to be, you know, successful first in order for us to move on.
4: Indeed. And folks, if you're out west, even if you're not, make an extra effort to make sure you get out to Living Fresh Market. We haven't had an opportunity to talk about it in a little bit, Melody, so I'm glad you're on this morning to talk about that and to talk about what else is going on. Alderman Ronnie Mosley has joined us as well to kind of talk about how we lead into what's happening in West Pullman. Alderman Mosley, good morning and welcome to WVON.
6: Good morning, Ruth. Good morning, Melody. Good morning, Chicago.
5: Good morning, Alderman.
4: good to have you. So, Alderman, all these clothes, and you, we're not happy with that. So talk to us about what's happened there that engages our good friend Melody Winston in this process.
6: Yeah, I got to give credit where credit is due, and it's to our community. They made that location viable. They raised up their voices when it closed, and they gave me the charge to go out and find a Black-owned grocer. We still wanted to see this be a grocery store, but felt that we also wanted to make sure that those who take care of us, we get to take care of them. And that's the partnership that we're building here at 821 West 115th Street. What an amazing, amazing gym that we found in Living Fresh Market. You know, I had the opportunity to go out and visit it, and we're excited to see what new model will come to this location. You just heard it's over 70,000 square feet. This location is 14,000 square feet. So we're going to right size it, but to have this amazing opportunity for the community that came from the call from the community is truly just a blessing.
4: So, Molly, when you imagine what you can do out there, would it be a replica of what you've done in Forest Park? Do you envision something different? How do you see this in this infancy stages of what will happen down in West Baltimore?
5: Well, I see it being pretty much the same model. There are some things that, and I'd like to know and hear back from the community, you know, on what they want to see in their grocery store. This is for the people. And so being able to hear their voice matters to me as an independent grocer. Sometimes we don't always get that option to be able to weigh in and ask for certain things that we want in our own communities. But we do want it to be somewhat of a spinoff model that we have in Forest Park. I know that they want the hot bar. They want that good food that they can come in and eat every day. We know we want fresh meats and produce, so we'll make sure that those items are there daily. We know we want great pricing. We know we want our Super Saver Tuesdays where everything is 15% off in your basket at the register. So we plan to bring, you know, kind of a condensed model, but making sure that it's all good for the community.
4: Indeed. We're talking with Melody Winston. She is the proprietor of Living Fresh Markets, planning opening a store down in West Pullman in the former site of the Aldi's, and the alderman in that area, Ronnie Mosley. Ronnie, when we talk about this, has there been money set aside for pre-development, and how long do you think it'll be before Melody can really get in and get to work at developing the store?
6: Absolutely. Easter is our goal. And I want to thank the city of Chicago for coming to the table and providing $150,000 in a pre-development grant. That's going to help us envision what this store is to look like. And let me just back up here and say that every piece of the puzzle has been coming together since the moment we became committed to having this be a grocery store. The way that Aldi's left a lot of questions on the table, left a wrong narrative that was put out about this community, our community, this location. And so we first did a grocery study and saw that this location has the potential to make $3.2 million on a weekly basis. So we knew that a grocery store was viable. At that same time, we worked and got some state funding to acquire the property from Aldi's. And then we went out and was able to link up with Living Fresh Market to provide this critical service to our community. So we're going to keep pushing forward. That pre-development grant doesn't mean that we stop there. We can actually come back to the city and have them play a bigger role once we have a full plan to move forward.
4: Melody, this is not an easy business to start. It's not an easy business to keep, given the spoilage and all else that goes on. What will it take, and what do you need from the community in order to be successful here?
5: Well, just mainly, you know, your cooperation and support. As you can see that in many communities, you know, there are different reasons why stores close. But one way that you can help me is to make sure that we've got some great people that we can hire, you know, from the community surrounding the store. Being able to create an environment of community and family, you know, where people know your name when you walk in the front door is really important. I think that is really going to be key to making sure that this store is successful. And that's the main item that I would ask from the community of West Pullman and surrounding communities that they help us with.
4: When you think

0: good tenant. And so during COVID, we had Leamington actually in there. We had them actually change their model to one that was more conducive to how we do business at Living Word Christian Center. And so they did, but it was very difficult for them to last, not just with the business model change, but also going through COVID. So actually, I went out as a landlord and to recruit some new tenants for that space. And they all wanted, all the grocery stores that I spoke to wanted to purchase the building. And my dad said, we ain't selling. And so he told me that time to keep the keys. And so that's how it kind of landed in my lap. And I'm a quick learner. I understand business and all the aspects and the models and the vision that my Dr. Bill Winston has. And so incorporating that into that grocery store and having the support of him and his team, and we've created a steering committee of people who are experts, not just in accounting, but marketing and community support, HR. And so those are the tools that we needed and I needed in order to be successful at this one location. So looking to put more Black-owned grocery stores in different areas to serve our communities is our goal.
1: It's so important. It's wonderful what you all are doing with this store, what you're doing with the Joseph Business School, what you all are doing overall. And Ronnie, congratulations to you on being able to bring in this industry down into West Pullman. We know that so often our communities suffer from the lack of quality, certainly quality food and quality investment. So congratulations to you for making this happen.
2: Yeah, we're not done yet. You know, our community also said the same way that we would give benefits and incentives to some of these businesses who have left us, we want to see it invested here with our own. And so we're surely going to do that. We're going to keep going after development grants. We're also going to provide workforce solutions to pay for workers to work in those stores. So just as Melanie has called for you to, you know, send well-qualified folks, we're going to help get them trained and help them as they get started. And we're also going to pursue some tax incentives. The state of Illinois has a program that we're going to be pursuing as well to really do all that we can from the standpoint of government to ensure success. The biggest thing is always going to be the power of the people.
1: Yeah. Look, I am so happy for both of you and what you're doing. Melody, just so you know, Ronnie, when I was back at the president of the Board of Education, Ronnie was a student representative to the board. That's why I know he doesn't know anything about the emotions.
2: You know, I'm going to invite you out. Richard Gallion does amazing plays in our ward. And in July 14th, he's doing a return to Motown. We just gave away some tickets at our town hall. So be my guest.
1: I'll call you up on that, Ronnie. Ronnie, Melody, I appreciate both of you. I'm excited about what you guys are doing together. I'm excited for both of you.
0: Thank
1: you for coming on this morning.
0: Thanks, Rufus, for having us.
1: All right. Be well, both of you.

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1: Here's BIN News Now.
2: I'm Mike Eilen with BIN News Now. It's another big primary election day in America. Michigan's Democrat U.S. Senate race is the star attraction today, with progressive Abdul El-Sayed up against establishment-backed Congresswoman Haley Stevens. Here's El-Sayed speaking outside a Detroit restaurant.
3: I believe in the opportunity we have in front.

0: us to take our democracy back from the likes of the corporations and the billionaires and the special interests who want to tell us what we cannot have and should not fight for.
1: Ballots also are being cast in Missouri, Kansas, Virginia, and Washington State. In Washington State, there have been reports of looting following the Spokane wildfires, but police have investigated and say those reports are unfounded. Spokane police, along with members of the Washington National Guard, are patrolling the evacuated areas. Now back to Terry McCready.
2: President Trump says Iran reached out to the U.S. to stop a planned massive strike. Speaking to reporters at the White House yesterday, he said he was urged by several countries, along with Iran, to hold off on the strike.
3: I don't want to use the word begging, but some were, in particular, Iran did not want to be hit. And they said, we want to talk. We want to talk about the Strait.
2: Trump said he's expecting the Strait of Hormuz to be completely open by today while talks to make sure Iran doesn't have a nuclear weapon continue. His comments come as Iran publicly declared that it has no plans to engage in talks with the U.S. Primary election day, and voters in Michigan, Missouri, Kansas, Virginia, and Washington State are heading to the polls. Here's Black chairperson of the Lansing, Michigan Elections Office, Divine Lloyd.
4: You can actually preview your ballot online before you come in to vote. Make sure you're making an informed decision and make sure you're voting.
2: Over a million Michigan voters have already cast their ballots in the Democratic and Republican races for governor, the U.S. Senate, U.S. House, State House, and State Senate. In Missouri's first congressional district, they're deciding whether Black pro-Israel incumbent Wesley Bell gets a second term or if he should be replaced with Black former progressive Congresswoman Cori Bush. The crowded field of candidates for mayor of Chicago is gaining one more contestant. Illinois Secretary of State Alexi Janulius has entered the race. He touted himself as a coalition builder and plans to hire more police and bring back ShotSpotter technology. Janulius mentioned that incumbent Black mayor Brandon Johnson has not met the moment, but his heart is in the right place. He also told the Chicago Sun-Times that the current administration has become a revolving door of senior leadership, which makes it difficult for the city to get things done. Meanwhile, Mayor Johnson has yet to announce his intentions for the February election. Nearly a dozen residents in the Bay Area of San Francisco, California, have been detained by immigration agents at the airport, according to immigration lawyers and family. Attorneys say the detentions are part of a new Trump administration deportation crackdown at the airport. The Department of Homeland Security hasn't said how many have been arrested. Federal officials say the policy stops people without legal status from flying, but critics say even Trump's first administration didn't target travelers. Officials are warning immigrants with unresolved cases to avoid airports. Ghana's parliament passing a measure that could mean 20 years behind bars for cocoa farmers for repurposing their farms without government approval. The legislation would give all cocoa farms protected status, making it a criminal offense for them to be used for anything else without authorization, which farmers are criticizing. Many farmers invest their own money to acquire land, clear it, and maintain cocoa farms for years before earning any income, all while receiving little government support. Stay informed, stay connected, and subscribe. 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

0: Come on. Yeah. If you are a stepper in Chicago, when this song comes on, you stand up. Can you step, Sonya? Look at Jason, he laughing.
1: I love you.
0: Oh, man. Jason, I'm taking you to the 50-yard line, man.
1: Hey, man, I'm down. I know when that song come on, man, the step is getting to it. I love it.
0: Oh, man. You know what? I'm going to tell you, there are two songs, brother. It's this one. Keep it going, if you can, a little bit. It's this song, and I'm going to tell you the other one. Jermaine Jackson, You Like Me, Don't You? Have you ever heard that? You know the song if I play it. I'm going to have Titus pull it up.
1: If you play the song, I know.
0: No, I'm going to have Titus.
1: I kept up with Jermaine Jackson songs. He had a couple joints.
0: Oh, man.
1: He had a couple records.
0: Man, yes, he did. Brother.
1: Yeah, Jermaine wasn't playing around. He just wasn't staying in the shadows. He was making hits.
0: Man, when that song comes up, and when this comes up, man, when I tell you, because you know Chicagoans feel the Jacksons are Chicago, right? You are Chicago. So when these two songs come on at the 50 or any other place, hole in the wall, wherever steppers go to dance, brother, they getting up.
1: Man, let me tell you something, Matt. I take so much pride in knowing that this song, Love Ambition, is like a stepper staple or an anthem. When I finally came to the realization, this was years later after the record being out, and when I would come home to visit, you know, my friends would tell me, and like their parents, they'd be like, oh yeah, we stepped to your song last night, and we had a ball. And just to know that my hometown, the city of Chicago, and particularly the steppers community, really rock with this record, it just warms my heart, man. That makes me feel good, because, you know, it wasn't like the biggest commercially successful record, you know, nationwide. You know, it served its purpose. It played to a niche audience, but for it to play directly to the steppers community in the city of Chicago, no greater honor, man. I'm so grateful to everybody for continuing to support the record and continuing to show me love with it. It's absolutely beautiful.
0: Brother, that's forever, man. This song ain't going nowhere, man. The stepper songs last. How old were you when you went into the studio and recorded this?
1: Man, it's crazy. I was 13 years old when I recorded this, and I recorded with Keith Crouch. He was the producer of the record.
0: Is that
1: and
0: right?
1: And on the background is Rahsaan Patterson.
0: Oh, I know Rahsaan Patterson. Are you kidding me?
1: Yeah. Rahsaan Patterson sang background in these records. And on this record and another record I did with Keith Crouch called I Can't Stand the Pain. Those warm harmonies and that feeling behind the record, a lot of that I have to attribute to Rahsaan. He really did help to set the vibe to where I could just come in and lay my vocals. And what's so funny about this song is I'm listening to it now as like a 46-year-old man. I'm like, man, what the hell was I talking about? I Can Love You Front to Back. And my voice is like literally sounds like Mickey Mouse.
0: But
1: that's hilarious. But I'm so glad that people love this song.
0: Man, so Rahsaan, man, I interviewed Rahsaan some years ago when the whole Neil Soul explosion was going on. And Rahsaan was doing his thing, man. But the producer and the veterans in the studio are the ones that are going to help you feel the moment, though, right? They're gonna.
1: Oh, absolutely.
0: Yeah. Yeah,
1: absolutely. I mean, the recording process back then is so much different than how it is now. You know, a lot of artists, and not to take anything away from artists nowadays, but, you know, you have so many bells and whistles in the studio to assist you. So, you know, you can really cut and paste you know, through Pro Tools.
0: Yeah.
1: You know, you have Auto-Tune, you have Melodyne. I mean, literally all you have to do is breathe on the mic nowadays and you can come out with a song. But back then, you really had to get behind a microphone and you really had to execute everything vocally to a T. And honestly, to this day, Keith Crouch and my cousin Tricky Stewart are two of the hardest vocal producers I've ever worked with. But when you get out of the studio working with those two producers in particular, man, you sound like $1 million. You sound like, you know, you ready to go on the road and work a hit record. So I was very fortunate to come up during that era.
0: Where did you guys record? What city were you
1: in? When we recorded Love Ambition, it was in Los Angeles, California at a studio called Studio 56 on Santa Monica Boulevard. It's no longer there.
0: Oh, wow.
1: But I recorded there in that same studio as Brandy did for I Wanna Be Down.
0: Man.
1: And Best Friend and her debut album, because Keith Crouch had produced those records as well.
0: Is that right?
1: So yeah. Brandy and I were in and out of that same studio all the time, also while working on the sitcom Thea together. So that was a really interesting time for the both of us.
0: So you know somebody that I worked with, man. And every time I think about this brother, I get sad, though. But I had, in the early 90s, I worked with a couple of managers out of New York, Cousins Management, right? And they were managing Sissy Houston at the Whitney's mother, man. We did a movie called The Vernon John Story. About civil rights leader Vernon Johns out of New York. And they were like, hey, Matt, I was working with James Earl Jones, was portraying Vernon Johns in that movie. They're like, hey, Matt, we want you to work with one of our clients. He's in this this show called Under One Roof on CBS. His name's Merlin Santana. You might know him. You might know him. He was Stanley on The Cosby Show. And I was like, okay, all right. So when I finally met Merlin, and Merlin and I started working, I was just doing PR for him. You know, you were in his in his peer group. And And Merlin mentioned you. He's like, man, Jason Weaver, he's from Chicago, and da-da-da-da-da.
1: Yeah, Merlin was a really good friend of mine, man.
0: Yes. Like,
1: and not to interrupt you, I'm sorry, Matt.
0: No.
1: When I was out in California, well, I had met Merlin years prior, just auditioning as young actors. And, you know, when auditioning for these roles in television series, it would be like a cycle of auditions that you'd have to do. You'd have to do the casting director audition and the producers and then the network. And the network audition would be like the last one before you would finally, you know, get cast for the role. So Merlin and I would always run into each other at network auditions.
0: That's what he told
1: me. We were always like, you know, the last two standing out of the three that a network would choose to, you know, audition the finalists. And man, to Merlin's credit, every time I auditioned against him, man, he would beat me for the role because he was such a superior actor. I don't think people understand, you know, how talented Merlin was.
0: Yeah,
1: you know,
0: that
1: he's definitely known for the Steve Harvey Show and Under One Roof and, you know, having a brief stint on Cosby and
0: what was the show with Brandy? He did
1: was he on Moesha too?
0: He was Alahaji or something like that.
1: That's right. He did. That's right. So yeah, Merlin was one of those actors that was really on the verge of breaking out and becoming, you know, a major movie star. He definitely had that talent, and he had the star power. He had the look and the whole nine. Just unfortunate, you know, the circumstances of life and how things ended up. But, you know, I still keep Merlin in my prayers. He was a really good friend. We all looked out for one another when we lived in Los Angeles together. Me, him, Omar Gooding, our whole little crew. You know, we were like our own little rat pack, and Merlin was definitely one of the leaders of that, so he is dearly missed.
0: He talked about you, man. That's what I knew when I was doing this interview.
1: That's
0: my brother. I know that, man. Our brother, Jason Weaver. Look, I put in on AI, ChatGPT. I'm going to give him credit.
1: Okay.
0: I said, break down Jason's career. And this is what they said. Jason Weaver has had one of the more recognizable, grew up on our TV screens, careers in black entertainment culture. I love that, man. That is just perfect. Moving from child star to respected character actor and singer over more than three decades. I am embarrassed, man, that I'm still the three decades, because I think of you as little Jason Weaver, man. And then they go into your career, brother. They go into, of course, and we got to talk about this. You playing Michael Jackson at a young age, but they start with Brewster's Place, which was Oprah's joint. They talk about the Lion King, playing young Simba. Brother, you got some auditions, my man, at a young age.
1: At a very young age. But you know what? I give God all the glory and the praise throughout it all. It has been an extraordinary and blessed journey. You know, hailing from the city, coming from Chicago, You know, we come from a strong theater community there, but I didn't necessarily come up that way. I actually came up through the ranks of auditioning for commercials and print ads. Burrell Communications was a main component in my success.
0: Absolutely.
1: In being able to in being able to be seen and to be on the target list, so to speak, for casting directors through Burrell Communications and the first commercials and print ads I did with them that allowed me to eventually evolve and grow as an actor to where I got my first feature film at 9 years old with Whoopi Goldberg and Sissy Spacek called The Long Walk Home.
0: Yes.
1: It was about the Montgomery bus boycott. Please check that out for people who are familiar with it.
0: Thank you.
1: Or haven't seen it. And then you mentioned Brewster Place with Oprah Winfrey, which we shot in what is now West Loop. Back in the day, the West Loop was the meatpacking district of Chicago. And Oprah had the foresight, if you will, and the vision to open up a studio right there. What is that, on Randolph? That's right there in the heart of where West Loop is at now. I think where McDonald's or the Hamburger University is.
0: That's where it is.
1: That's exactly where Harpo was.
0: Yes.
1: So I worked there for a number of years. And then from there, of course, we did the Jacksons and then the Lion King and Smart Guy. And just, you know, the list goes on and on and on. But I really just have to credit, you know, again, God and my Lord and Savior, Jesus Christ. My mother, Marilyn Haywood, a.k.a. Kitty Haywood.
0: Okay.
1: You know, and definitely all of the people that I've been blessed with to work with throughout the years, Elizabeth Geddes and her sister Ann Geddes, who were a talent agency based there in Chicago, working with Suzanne DePass, who used to be the A&R director and manager at the time for the Jackson 5. She and I worked together for a number of years. So I definitely, you know, can't take full credit for the successes that I've had. There have been a lot of people behind the scenes who have guided me and helped to, you know, keep me on the path and in the trajectory of success. So I've been very, very blessed. And also the support that I get from my fans and particularly my hometown of Chicago. You know, throughout it all, through the ups and downs and the victories and perceived defeats, you know, the city of Chicago has never turned its back on me. And so that's why I'm so honored that I had the opportunity to work for four seasons on The Chi, you know, to help tell stories that that I was familiar with and that I knew growing up in the city. So yeah, I'm very, very proud of the work that I've done over the years.
0: Tell me, because this, am I understanding this correctly? This is the last season of The Chi?
1: Yes, this is the eighth and final season.
0: Wow.
1: And just so Chicago knows, The Chi will go down as the longest black drama ever in the history of television.
0: Man.
1: There has not been another black drama show on television that's lasted so long. So, you know, shout out to Lena Waithe. You know, The Chi was her love letter to Chicago, to the city of Chicago and the people. And for us to have been blessed to be on television for eight seasons, helping to tell stories that, you know, we feel are accurate and that are heartfelt, you know, coming from the communities like the South Side and the West Side. It's just been an honor for all of us involved to be able to represent on behalf of the community.
0: What is it like to be part of an ensemble that's entering and going through its final season?
1: Oh, man, to be honest with you, it feels like the 96 Bulls. Like, it just feels, it feels like you're a part of something special. And, you know, we know that we're a part of something special because we feel the love on the street. Like when we go out to restaurants, you know, especially when we're in communities like Hyde Park and, you know, we having dinner at places like Virtue and Chemistry. And, you know, and we have the people, you know, approaching us and letting us know how proud they are of the work that we're doing and how we're representing them and representing the community. You know, when you get that kind of feedback, that's when you know that you're doing something special because, you know, I've spent a lot of years in the industry working with different cast ensembles. And I've been very blessed to work with some extraordinary people throughout the course of years that I've been in the industry. But The Chi is just, it's something different. You know, it hits so close to home and the characters, I can relate to them in every kind of way. And then to also have the support of the city, it's just been an amazing ride. I'm so grateful.
0: What, how would you describe Lena Waithe and her work, her body of work, another Chicagoan, to our listeners?
1: I would describe Lena as just a trailblazer and a force to be reckoned with. You know, what a lot of people don't understand is that there's a constant uphill battle that you face just being in the world of film and television anyhow, and especially when you're black. And then on top of that, being a woman. And on top of that, being a representative of the LGBTQ plus community. So, you know, for Lena to be able to, in a sense, rise above and be able to be a trailblazer and kicking open doors for people to have opportunities, not only actors work, but, you know, the crew members that we have. These are blue-collar Chicagoans, hardworking Chicagoans that have had an opportunity for the past 8 seasons to work on this show and to take care of themselves and their families. Our background actors on the show, shout out to all the background actors that were involved. You know, these are real representatives and members of the community that have gotten a chance to be a part of telling this story and feeling proud about the work that they've done. So, you know, Lena is so much more than a storyteller. I think she's a pioneer in a sense, a trailblazer, and somebody we need to continue to lift up in prayer and support, because she's doing a lot to help open doors up for us as black people. Absolutely.
0: Brother, when are you coming back to Chicago? We want to get you in studio. We got to take you around to the Steppers Clubs. You know them already anyway. But you-
1: I would love to do that. I definitely want to come in the studio and do an in-person interview.
0: Let's do it, brother.
1: I'm honored to be on now, but I will be back in July.
0: Okay.
1: I was trying to make it for Juneteenth, but I have to stay here in Atlanta to work, because I'm launching a late night talk show with 85 South called Leave It to Weaver.
0: I love it.
1: Which is going to be like a new hybrid of like the Arsenio Hall show.
0: We got to launch that, brother.
1: Park.
0: We got to do it. We got to help you launch that here in Chicago as well, brother. Let's get eyes.
1: Man, I would love that, and I want to do a special show in Chicago as well. So we'll put it together. But no, I'll be back in July to attend a cousin's wedding. Shout out to my cousin Kevin Harrell. I will be back in July, and man, we can do it then. And I would love to go to a couple stepper sets and to be able to see my people step into love ambition.
0: We're gonna do it. Let's do it. You and I, we can talk about Merlin and celebrate his life and career. Talk about your next work that you're doing. This is Jermaine's song right here.
1: Let me hear this.
0: Turn it up. Brother, they step on this just like they step on your song.
1: Oh, yeah, I know that song.
0: You know this song, man.
1: Of course. I'm embarrassed now. I'm like, how can I not remember that?
0: Jason Weaver, I love you, brother. Chi-town.
1: You too, Matt. Thank you so much. I love you, Chicago. Thank y'all.
0: All right, guys. Don't go anywhere.
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3: Look, May is Mental Health Awareness Month, and with all that is going on in the world right now, Dr. Ige, how can people preserve their mental health?
4: Oh, Rufus, there is so much going on right now. First, I want to start with mental health, because we get this thrown out all over the place, and mental health. But let me start with what it is. You know, there's good mental health, there's poor mental health. But this is not just about having a diagnosis, because so like, oh, I have mental health issues. But mental health is how well a person is able to think or feel or function and relate to others over time. Which means if you're not able to relate to people appropriately, if you're not able to function, then we start to worry about your mental health. So good mental health means that you can function, you can adapt, you can find meaning even when life is stressful. So mental health is not about life not being stressful. That is not a realistic expectation. But when life becomes stressful, how are you feeling? Are you able to function? Are you able to adapt? If you're not, then help may be necessary. So experiencing a full range of emotions is part of your mental health. It's not, oh, if I am never sad, then I have good mental health. No, that's not true. You can be sad. You can be angry. You can be stressed. But when those things start to impede your ability to function and to relate with others, that is where we start to notice that something is wrong. So ability to think clearly and make decisions is also part of good mental health. Ability to connect, to communicate, to have healthy relationships. So when your relationships start to break down, when you're not able to communicate, when you don't want to connect with anybody, those are signs that something is wrong. The emotions have become overwhelming to the point where you are not able to function. So functioning is so important. I don't want to go to work. I don't want to hang out with my family. I don't want to take care of myself. That is a point where you start knowing mental health is deteriorating. So please hear me. Mental health does not mean always feeling happy. There is nobody who's happy all the time. You can be stressed, you can be angry, but when those things become so overwhelming that you're not able to function, you're not able to engage with others, or you're not able to navigate the normal ups and downs of life, that is when you know your mental health is deteriorating.
3: So what I heard you say, Dr. Ige, is that mental health is a thing. It can be good mental health. It can be poor mental health. Mental health doesn't mean that you're mentally ill. It means you need to pay attention to how you are and notice whether that is good or whether it's deteriorating.
4: That is correct. So it is not a binary. It is not I have it or I don't have it. It is a continuum. There are days when you may not feel so good, and there are days when you feel so good. But when it becomes persistent, persistent low mood, persistent anxiety, persistent irritability, and now you are not able to make decisions. Now you are not able to concentrate. Now you are not able to go to work. You are withdrawing from people. You are withdrawing from activities that you used to enjoy. You are not able to sleep. You are not able to eat. Now that is, you are going into the territory of poor mental health. Occasional feelings like that, maybe not an alarm bell, but persistence of those low feelings, is a sense that help, you need to ask for help.
3: Got it. So from time to time is okay, but if it's consistent, then you may have something that you should be concerned about and then ask for help. And I suspect, Dr. Ige, we should do this for ourselves, and we should also pay attention to those around us and see whether someone else is exhibiting the same kinds of things that you just mentioned. Right. So when we think about that, talk to us about some ways that we can protect our mental health.
4: Yes. So the part of why we're having this conversation about mental health awareness is, and we want you to pay attention to your emotions. Repressing it, pretending that things are okay, is not always healthy. So when you start noticing that I'm not feeling so good, I don't enjoy the things that I enjoy, there are a few things that you can start to do at such times so that things don't get worse. Having routines and saying, you know, I wake up here, I go out for a walk, etc., can help us deal with some of the stresses in life so that those stresses don't overcome us. Practicing mindfulness, stay in the moment. You know, many times our thoughts run away with us. So like, what if, what is going to happen? Or dwelling in the past. Sometimes these emotions become overwhelming. So trying to pull ourselves back and stay in the moment. Enjoying the moment, focusing on the moment. Mindfulness is very helpful. Engaging in activities that you enjoy. What are the things that bring you joy? I, for example, my job is so stressful. I go home and watch sitcoms and comedy and laugh. It helps me to decompress. So the more ridiculous, the better. So find things that you enjoy to do that will make you laugh, that will make you like drop your brain and watch is what I call them. Drop your brain and watch comedies. And if you have friends and family and people you trust that you can talk to, this is how I'm feeling. I am just so stressed right now. I'm feeling so overwhelmed. People can help you get perspective. Have you considered this? Have you thought about this? Are you overreacting? Is there something else that may be going on? You know, there are things that friends and families can support you with. Finding community and support is very important. People tend to want to withdraw when things are not going well. And that is the exact opposite of the things that may need to happen. Finding community, finding people to talk to is really, really important. Now, there are some quick tips that are so readily available that people don't always appreciate. Exercise, you know, 30 minutes of exercise sometimes can be as effective as an antidepressant. When my son was having, you know, panic attacks, the therapist says, you know, make sure he gets 30 minutes outside every day. Don't let him stay in his room and lock in his room. So exercise boosts our mood. It releases endorphins. And so walking, running, biking, going to the lakefront, enjoying the view, the calmness of the water, it can help you feel rejuvenated, help you process those emotions. Excessive screen time, because it limits human interaction. Sometimes just talking to someone face to face is better than spending all day in front of a screen. And human connection is one of the most powerful ways to preserve mental health. Remember what happened during COVID, because people were shut out, they couldn't go to school. You know, we just had high levels of mental health crisis. So isolation is a big threat to our health. So I know people are like, I don't want to deal with these folks. I don't want to go to work. I don't want to interact with other people. Sometimes that may not be the best thing for your mental health. Human beings can be annoying. Human beings can be triggery, but I'm sure there are one or two human beings that you can get along with who will understand you and you can have, but cultivating those relationships is really, really important. People want to isolate and we say, please don't. Find a community, find a hobby, find something that you love to do, and it can make a world of a difference in your mental health.
3: Dr. Ige, thank you so much. Thanks for sharing your personal story as well, because so often people get lost in the shadows and they don't want to tell anyone what they're dealing with. They don't want to admit what they're dealing with. But this is not abnormal to have some issues that need require some help or require some of the easy things that you suggested, getting outside, taking a walk, going to the lakefront, and just getting with some friends or watching some ridiculous comedy on TV. I can see Dr. Ye watching Real Housewives of wherever.
4: I tell you, and Tyler Perry is like, oh my gosh.
3: All right, Dr. Ye, this next one, and this is one, you know, I do a morning show, so I struggle with this. Titus struggles with this. Many people do, and I'm trying hard to get around it, but sleep is one area that we don't pay enough attention to. According to the Centers for Disease Control and Prevention, more than 1 in 3 adults and nearly 8 out of 10 teens don't get enough sleep. What can we do to get better sleep?
4: One, we need to appreciate how important it is to get good quality sleep. As Americans, sometimes we're so work-oriented, we're so productivity-driven. It's like, oh, I will sleep when I die. You know, it's grind, grind, grind. Yes, it is good to grind. It is good to, you know, make money. But sleep is so important to how your brain functions and how you feel. Adults, those who are 18 to 64, need 7 to 9 hours of sleep per night for optimal functioning. If you try it and you don't see a tangible difference in how you think and how you feel, then there must be something really wrong. It makes such a difference. For teens, 13 to 17, they need 8 to 10 hours per night. School-age children, 6 to 12, need 9 to 12 hours per night. Screens have really encroached into our lives so much now that, you know, and it is the endless scrolling. So the videos just keep loading and loading and loading, and next thing you look, you know, it is 1 a.m. in the morning. It happens to me, you know, so being very intentional about sleep time. Avoiding caffeine and stimulants early afternoon so that you're not, you know, on high alert and you can wind down. Avoiding alcohol before bedtime. People feel like alcohol impacts the quality of your sleep. Keeping your bedroom a comfortable and soothing environment. Remember, we talked about routines. I go to bed at this time. Once I lay down on my bed, your brain gets the signal it's time to sleep and you wind down. Try to go to bed and wake up at the same time every day. We do this for our kids, but once they become teenagers, then it becomes, you know, a battle. It's like, okay, it's bedtime. And you know, when they're young, you say it's bedtime, they go to bed. The brain gets the signal and say it's time to go to bed. But once they become teens, it's like, it's time to go to bed. And then they're in their room doing, doing stuff. I know I have, you know, so it is how to encourage our teens to adopt this discipline. And then as adults, also practicing having a routine. If you cannot sleep, you've tried everything and you're not able to sleep, don't panic, because again, getting worked up and getting stressed out doesn't help. You can get up, do some reading, listen to music, reset and try again. But sleep is a huge part of our mental health. I tell you, you don't want to meet me in the morning if I haven't slept well. I am a grouchy, grouchy human being. So I was like, stay out of our way, you know. So sleeping well is so important. You just be like, why are you yelling? It's like, you know.
3: So now we know. Now we know.
4: So sleep, exercise, mindfulness, these are some little things that we can do to help us with our emotions.
3: Important. What about food, Dr. Ige? They say you are what you eat, and I have to imagine that there are some things that we can eat that would also have a negative or positive effect on our mental health.
4: Yes. Again, if we remember that mental health is about some hormones in our body and how those hormones make us feel, there are certain food that when we eat it, it changes how our body functions and makes us feel better. How your gut feels, if you have inflammation, those things can make you cranky or happy. So the brain chemistry, your energy level, they are all related to what you eat. So again, rule of thumb, I don't like to be prescriptive about food because people like to eat what they like to eat. So I just want to keep it simple. Try as much as possible to have either a fruit or a vegetable to every meal. Why? These fruits and vegetables contain antioxidants. They help you deal with toxic substances in your system. So one fruit, one vegetable per meal is an easy enough rule to follow. Include proteins and healthy fat. Don't just eat carbs. 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Swap refined carbs for whole grain. Refined carbs, you eat it goes straight into your bloodstream as sugar. Complex carbs, it breaks down slowly, so it keeps your energy level steady. You don't have a crash. So stay hydrated. Being dehydrated, you start to have headaches, you're cranky, and you don't know why. It's, you know, sometimes it's just hydrating. So lots of water, complex carbs or whole grains, protein, healthy fats, fruits and vegetables. If you can incorporate that into your diet, it makes a world of difference. If you just eat chips and refined sugar and burgers all the time, you just feel nasty and you don't know why. It's the food.
3: It's the food. Life is hard.
4: Yes.
3: And it's difficult for us to avoid stress. I mean, look, people who live in impoverished situations have stress. People who are wealthy have stress. People have stress for work. And certainly all the things that we find if we watch TV are stressful. Talk about that. What can we do about stress?
4: It is important that we start by identifying the stressors. What are the things stressing us out? And how do those things make us feel? Stress can make you feel fear or anger or sadness. And you can start to, you know, eat too much to compensate or not eat. And you start feeling drained because all your energy is going on, you know, this churn that is going on in your mind. Why is the world such a terrible place? Why are people like this, etc.? But stress can also lead to physical reactions like headaches and body pains. And fatigue, just because you are in this, you are exposed to this constant barrage of like negative things and negative energy. So give yourself a break from the source of stress. Spend some time away from the news and social media. Social media, it is constant bombardments of either all the things that are wrong or all the things you cannot have or all the things that other people have that you don't have. And you have no control over those things. They just make you feel bad. So stepping away from those things can be helpful. Find healthy breathing and meditating practices. You start to have headaches. You start to feel anxiety. Breathing can help slow your heart rate and can bring anxiety levels down. Meditating forces your mind to concentrate on things. It helps to train your mind. And instead of your mind running all over the place and all the imaginary scenarios of all the horrible things that can happen, meditation can help you center. Journaling is very helpful for people because I find that when I cannot sleep and I start to write things down, I remove the thoughts from my head and I put it on paper. And it does wonders. relaxing activities, yoga, walking, reading, enjoying the simplicity of nature. Trees, such powerful, you don't even notice them. You see all the tulips on and in downtown. It just gives you a different sense of, yes, the world is a beautiful place. Practicing gratitude. Journaling helps us to remember the things that are working, because our brain tends to concentrate on threats rather than on good stuff. So training our brain to, you know, journal and document the things we're grateful for, they can help us deal with some of the stresses around us. Now, these are easy tips when things are going out of hand, but sometimes it can be too much for you to handle on your own, and we can talk about that too.
3: Yeah, we must. But I think, Dr. Ige, where you ended up there, practice gratitude, you know, just think of William Devine's song, be thankful for what you've got.
4: Yes.
3: Because life indeed is going to be hard no matter what.
4: It is.
3: This has been an issue. Mental health has been an issue for some time. And I know here in Chicago, many mental health clinics have been closed, and it was concerning for people. Talk to us about the services that we can get from the Chicago Department of Public Health and how people can access those services.
4: Thank you so much. About 2 weeks ago, we made an announcement that the city is now investing more than $16 million in mental health expansion. We have learned since the pandemic that support for mental health is so vital. So the city has expanded our clinics to 7, but we have also partnered with 53 different organizations across the city to provide mental health where people are. If you are going to a food pantry, that means that things are tough. Instead of asking you to schedule an appointment and come to a clinic, why don't we come there and provide the services there? So we are partnering with organizations to bring services closer to where people are, in schools, in libraries, in, you know, community spaces, in houses of worship, so that it is easier for people to get appointments and get support if they need somebody to talk to or they need treatment. We are focusing on communities with high need, especially communities with low levels of insurance coverage. Our services are low cost, low barrier. If you have insurance, fine. If you do not have insurance, it is not a barrier. It doesn't, your immigration status doesn't matter. And we want to provide therapy in non-clinical settings. So we don't want this to be about taking time off work and getting an appointment and taking three buses to get to our clinics. We want to come to where people are. And there are some people who say, you know what, I'm not ready for therapy. I'm not ready for treatment. I'm not ready for medication. We are also providing healing arts sessions. We find that, you know, there are many different traditions. Art can help you process your emotion. It works fantastically for children. We have classes like yoga, sound meditation, dance and movement. Different ways, whatever is comfortable for you, we want to provide options to people and not say, you know, everybody needs a prescription, everybody needs medication. Some people are not there yet. Some people do need medication, and that is fine, and we provide that too. But some people say, you know what, I'm not ready for that yet, and we want to provide options for those as well. So there are great spaces to unwind and connect with yourself and connect with others. I will give you a story. Someone who came to our healing arts session said, they used to have this anxiety when they leave the house. They always feel like they forgot something and they keep going back to check, like, did I leave something on the stove? Did I leave something on? And so they are not able to even get to work because they keep going back and their mind keeps saying, you know, I'm forgetting something. And then they joined this arts class and they noticed 2 weeks, 3 weeks later, oh, I have not had to go back repeatedly to check if I left something on the phone. You know, so these are gradual ways where you can process your emotions through different ways of expression. So these are options available to all Chicagoans. And we also provide free QPR, suicide question, persuade, and refer, suicide prevention training and harm reduction training. How can you recognize suicide? How can you persuade people? How can you refer people? Everybody, you don't have to be a trained therapist to do it. So these are all of the options we have available on our website, and information for Chicagoans. times are hard. There's a lot of uncertainty. Young people are more stressed out than they've ever been because they are just bombarded with all kinds of things. But there are now more resources than ever to help us deal with these things. So we want people to know where to get help and when to seek help. And I hope that everyone who needs help knows where to find us.
3: Fantastic. Tell us again, Dr. Ige, where can people find the Chicago Department of Public Health to access these services?
4: Our website, one second. It's www.chicago.gov/health. And on that page, we'll be able to find behavioral health. And that's where you will see all of our services and all the options. We have a calendar of activities also on our website, so you can see what is happening where, on what day, and which of those services are appealing to you, and you can register to join them.
3: Important information, important stuff. Dr. Ige, I always enjoy talking to you because if we don't ever get anything done that's helpful to people, I know that this is. And thank you so much for the work you do. And thanks for being with us to share it.
4: Thank you, Rufus. Take care of yourself. Enjoy the summer.
3: You do the same. And maybe if I pass you on the street, who knows, I might recognize you. Maybe you'll have some hair that I recognize or some glasses or something.
4: You will see a different hairstyle and different glasses. I will recognize you.
3: You recognize me because I already know you're in witness protection. I won't recognize you. Dr. Ige, thank you. We appreciate you so much.
4: Thank you, Rufus. Be well.
3: Right. Take care.
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5: I have a very special guest that's going to join us. He is a friend of the show. And he's going to talk to us because he has a few folks that are in Iran right now. And I see all of us on the live line, so I will integrate you into the conversation. So just hold tight as I bring up Ahmed Rehab. Welcome back to the Cleopatra Show, Ahmed.
6: It's a pleasure to be on, Cleopatra. Thank you for having me.
5: Always, always. So, you know, I have been examining this conversation with President Trump and his desire to annihilate an entire civilization. And I take him at his word. I think at some point, although in the streets of Wall Street, he's known as Taco, Trump always chickening out, but I believe him. Do you?
6: I do. And it is not out of character with him. He is a flippant and extremist type of person who doesn't have much regard for the sovereignty of other nations, the well-being, and the lives of other societies. And what he's doing essentially is declaring an intent for war crimes and crimes against humanity, which are punishable under international criminal law. And it's just stunning that he would actually verbally state his intention in this manner. Even those who committed war crimes, they try to hide it. They wouldn't admit to it. But he's openly admitting to it. You know, with his megalomania and his delusional senility, it seems like he's not aware that he's doing that. But that's exactly what he's doing.
5: I agree with you. So talk to me from the lens of those that apparently you have some friends and a few folk that you know that are in Iran. What is the temperature of the people there?
6: They're defiant. They're very proud of their civilization, of their sovereignty, of their identity, and all that is under attack. It isn't just the regime, which has mixed reactions to it. There are a lot of people who don't like the regime. There are some people who support the regime. But at the end of the day, all Iranians who are not Zionist, at least, are against the bombing, you know, the carpet bombing of their country. They're against the war of choice that's violent and destructive by the United States and Israel, and they stand with their people. And so the defiance and the pride comes in their willingness to sacrifice in order to not kowtow to that violent, rogue government that's in the United States and the one that's in Israel. that has essentially just been warmongering all over the region. And much as we have concerns about the Iranian regime and some of its crimes, I mean, its crimes in Syria, Yemen, and other places, I'm no fan of the regime. I would submit that the Israeli regime right now is the greatest saboteur in the region, you know, fighting on seven or more fronts, a genocide in Gaza, bombing sovereign nations at will, from Lebanon to Syria to Iraq to Iran in this manner. And so that's the mood on the ground, is defiance and pride.
5: You know, I appreciate that. I played a small clip of how Iran stipulates that they're willing to make the human sacrifice, human shields, at the tune of 14 million people. Is there some truth to that?
6: No, because when you say shield, it sounds as if they're happy to put their lives in front of bombs. It's the other way around. The bombs are being put in front of their lives. They're going about their daily lives as we do here. You know, it's a very sophisticated culture. It's most Americans, including this president, know very little about it. They broad brush it in very cartoonish ways. It's a place with beautiful malls and cafes and homes and schools and universities and hospitals and art and culture and drama. You know, Iranian film is some of the most is one of the most sophisticated film industries in the world. You know, the religious and spiritual life there is very sophisticated. And all of that is being bombed, and nobody wants that. Even the proud and defiant Iranians, they have no choice but to, you know, sacrifice in order to maintain their sovereignty and freedom. But they don't want this war. They don't want to be bombed. The only ones who want the bombing, apart from Trump and MAGA and Israel and the Zionists, are the Iranian Zionists that you'll find in the streets of L.A. and other places, who are flying the flags of Israel as it bombs, you know, young children in schools to the tune of hundreds. And they tend to be very loud, but a minority, no less. And the majority of Iranians are disgusted and really, really bothered by what's happening, and very sad for the lost lives and the infrastructure that's being attacked.
5: No, I appreciate knowing that, because it's hard to decipher propagandizing, especially when it's on the big screen and the selective news coverage are of those that you've identified that are parading the streets saying we welcome Trump and we want this war. It's hard to decipher to who is who. But unless there's an aerial view of the entire body of Iran, I'm sure they're not a monolith. So, you know, my common sense indicates that that is just a preview that will help to cement those that are unsure, uneducated, and unbeknownst to how we got here, in terms of sanctioning this war from our standpoint.

0: allies or friends, if for a moment. But the reality of the situation, Cleopatra, is that we're losing this war. Trump, it's his war, it's not our war. Trump is losing his war. You know, Iran remains strong and defiant. The regime is still there. China's becoming more powerful. Russia is getting richer off of this because now they're able to export oil again. The European Union and NATO is weakened by this. The United States is in potentially another forever war, or it's going to be exiting the war without achieving Trump's stated goals and licking its wounds. So it's a lose-lose-lose for us because of this individual in the White House who is incapable of making sovereign decisions that benefit the people. And he lied to Americans when he said, I'm going to put America first. I'm going to focus internally on our lives, on making them better, in daycare. You know, everybody's entitled to that, you know, a better economy. And then he turns around and says, oh, daycare, you know, Medicare, Medicaid, those individual things we don't really care about. We have wars to fight. And he's out there fighting essentially for Netanyahu as a mercenary and for Israel and putting our country at risk and destroying our economy and putting our lives at risk and our treasure, our money. Absolutely treacherous and terrible.
1: Well, one thing about it, I can't say it enough. TikTok goes the clock. I will be watching this clock like I've never watched it before, and especially for the race in Georgia, but particularly because of the next steps that comes out of this demented commander in sleep. I appreciate you, as always, stopping by the show to make it plain for us, and I will have you on standby for tomorrow. I'm hoping that our conversation can just be as continued as negotiations, but I'm fearful because Iran has reportedly cut off all direct communication with the United States after Trump's post on Truth Social, according to the Wall Street Journal. So we shall see.
0: No, that's right. I mean, he posts like a petulant child, and even on Easter Sunday, I mean, I don't know how. What is it going to take for MAGA Christians to realize, you know, that they should have buyer's remorse on this guy? I mean, he's dropping.
1: What it's going to take is that they realize that they haven't been reading the Bible. They've been reading the Ible.
0: Yeah.
1: It is the revised version on the Trump's discounted website. Thank you so much for stopping by, Ahmed Rehab. I really appreciate it.
0: Appreciate you.
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4: I'm Mike Island with BIN News Now. It's another big primary election day in America. Michigan's Democrat U.S. Senate race is the star attraction today, with progressive Abdul El-Sayed up against establishment-backed Congresswoman Haley Stevens. Here's El-Sayed speaking outside a Detroit restaurant.
5: I believe in the opportunity we have in front of us to take our democracy back from the likes of the corporations and the billionaires and the special interests who want to tell us what we cannot have and should not fight for.
4: Ballots also are being cast in Missouri, Kansas, Virginia, and Washington State. In Washington State, there have been reports of looting following the Spokane wildfires, but police have investigated and say those reports are unfounded. Spokane police, along with members of the Washington National Guard, are patrolling the evacuated areas. Now back to Terry McCready.
6: President Trump says Iran reached out to the U.S. to stop a planned massive strike. Speaking to reporters at the White House yesterday, he said he was urged by several countries, along with Iran, to hold off on the strike.
7: I don't want to use the word begging, but some were, in particular, Iran did not want to be hit. And they said, we want to talk. We want to talk about the strait.
6: Trump said he's expecting the Strait of Hormuz to be completely open by today, while talks to make sure Iran doesn't have a nuclear weapon continue. His comments come as Iran publicly declared that it has no plans to engage in talks with the U.S. Primary election day, and voters in Michigan, Missouri, Kansas, Virginia, and Washington State are heading to the polls. Here's Black chairperson of the Lansing, Michigan Elections Office, Divine Lloyd.
8: You can actually preview your ballot online before you come in to vote. Make sure you're making an informed decision and make sure you're voting.
6: Over a million Michigan voters have already cast their ballots in the Democratic and Republican races for governor, the U.S. Senate, U.S. House, State House, and State Senate. In Missouri's first congressional district, they're deciding whether Black pro-Israel incumbent

0: Wesley Bell gets a second term, or if he should be replaced with black former progressive Congresswoman Cori Bush. The crowded field of candidates for mayor of Chicago is gaining one more contestant. Illinois Secretary of State Alexi Janulis has entered the race. He touted himself as a coalition builder and plans to hire more police and bring back ShotSpotter technology. Janulis mentioned that incumbent black mayor Brandon Johnson has not met the moment, but his heart is in the right place. He also told the Chicago Sun-Times that the current administration has become a revolving door of senior leadership, which makes it difficult for the city to get things done. Meanwhile, Mayor Johnson has yet to announce his intentions for the February election. Nearly a dozen residents in the Bay Area of San Francisco, California, have been detained by immigration agents at the airport, according to immigration lawyers and family. Attorneys say the detentions are part of a new Trump administration deportation crackdown at the airport. The Department of Homeland Security hasn't said how many have been arrested. Federal officials say the policy stops people without legal status from flying, but critics say even Trump's first administration didn't target travelers. Officials are warning immigrants with unresolved cases to avoid airports. Ghana's parliament passing a measure that could mean 20 years behind bars for cocoa farmers for repurposing their farms without government approval. The legislation would give all cocoa farms protected status, making it a criminal offense for them to be used for anything else without authorization, which farmers are criticizing. Many farmers invest their own money to acquire land, clear it, and maintain cocoa farms for years before earning any income, all while receiving little government support. Stay informed, stay connected, and subscribe. Follow VIN News This Hour wherever you get your podcasts. I'm Terry McCready for the Black Information Network.
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4: No phone calls will be taken.
5: For many Chicagoans, the Obama Presidential Center is a place of history, hope, and inspiration. But for one mother, it is also a place where the memory of her daughter now lives on. In 2013, 15-year-old Hadiyah Pendleton captured the nation's attention after performing at President Obama's second inauguration and then tragically losing her life to gun violence just days later. Today, her legacy continues through the Hadiyah Pendleton Atrium at the Obama Presidential Center, a space dedicated to her memory and the promise of a young woman's life that was cut too short too soon. Joining us is Hadiyah's mother, Cleopatra Cowley. Cleopatra, thank you so much for being here and continuing to turn the unimaginable pain into purpose.
6: Thank you, LaDonna, for having me. It's an honor.
5: Of course, of course. You know, Miss Cleopatra, you recently visited the Hadiyah Pendleton Atrium at the Obama Presidential Center.
6: Yes.
5: What was going through your mind as you stood in a space that now carries your daughter's name?
6: Even now, as you bring it up, like, there's this huge smile on my face. I'm just so honored to have done work meaningful in the light of my daughter. It was very hard work, you know, in the space of gun violence, given the nature of how she was taken from us. But standing in that space, it just felt like all the work was worth it, that so many futures are going to be created in that space, relationships built in that space. And, you know, it's just, it's never ending. It's just so much. I'm overwhelmed with, I'm just overwhelmed at the moment, just speaking about it.
5: I love that. When you first learned that President and Mrs. Obama wanted to honor Hadiyah in this way, what was your reaction?
6: Oh my goodness. So there's a photo out there somewhere that someone captured. I didn't even know they were in the space to take the photo. My hands went up. And my heart just like melted. I was like, what? Hadiyah? Like, and she's like, yeah, it's going to be, you know, at that time, it was going to be called the Hadiyah Pendleton Winter Garden. And I was like, what? She says, yes, we would like to honor Hadiyah in this way. And I'm still in awe of it. It's such an honor to know that, you know, one of my primary concerns was, you know, no one forgetting, because my daughter did not deserve the demise that she was met with. She wasn't that type of person. She wasn't in the street like that. You know, she was all about relationships, building relationships, diversity in relationships, and wanting the best for all her friends and family members. So it's such an honor.
5: You know, I was thinking in terms of like everything that you just said and learning that not just is she being honored, but that they remembered.
6: Yes.
5: You know, they've been through so much in two presidential terms.
6: Yes.
5: And to come back, and I don't want to minimize any of this by saying little old me, right?
6: Mm-hmm.
5: So, and they made this a true highlight of someone who we have publicly known
6: yeah.
5: to lose her life prematurely. Mm-hmm. And they said, you know what? We still remember Hadiya Pendleton. As a mother, mm-hmm. is it difficult to balance the pride of seeing Hadiya remembered with the pain of knowing why she is being remembered?
6: You know, in that regard, no, it is not. She's being remembered for who she was, the light that she was, and the fact that her mom was relentless. I could not sit down and do nothing after that happened. And as I became more familiar with the community of survivors and, you know, realizing that from my daughter's ashes came my gift of communication, and to be able to bring people into what it is like to be a member of the survivor community, and for them to respect it, for there to be a movement created behind it called Wear Orange, and for those who have not been directly affected to become active and care differently, if not more, about the effect that gun violence has on, you know, families, you know, it's all worth it.
5: Mm-hmm. You know, I know that if she was standing there, And we can feel her presence, really.
6: Mm-hmm.
5: What do you think she would say if she could see thousands of visitors walking through a space named in her honor every single year?
6: She would be in awe. You know, what pops top of mind is YOLO. She used to say it all the time. You only live once. And I think for her name to live on, I think she would be absolutely honored.
5: Mm. Many people know Hadiya's story,
6: mm-hmm.
5: but they don't know Hadiya.
6: Right.
5: Tell us about the daughter behind the headlines. What made her special? And you kind of alluded to it earlier, but what made her really special?
6: Hadiya had a way of making you feel like you were the most important person in her life. She knew how to be present. She knew how to listen. She made almost every decision with her whole heart. And to know her was to love her. And that is partly, well, I want to say really the reason why there was such a reaction to her death, because all that she had encountered, she hadn't slighted. And so knowing that she was an avid reader, she was super smart. She was just a ray of sunshine, if you wonder. And I'm not saying it biasly as her mother. I'm saying it because other people have walked up to me and said it to me. You know, we came from a community of people raising each other's children. And there was a whole cohort of us that, you know, followed our children's educational path from kindergarten, I think it was kindergarten or first, second grade, you know, all the way through eighth until, you know, they started splitting up, going to various high schools. You know, we had our kids in various activities. So, you know, you just meet different cohorts of people from being active, and then having all those people come together and talk about, you know, the significance of your daughter and the way she showed up when I was not around or her father was not around, you know, was as the light that she was when we were. So it's
5: wow.
6: Yeah.
5: I can feel the emotion, you know, and rightfully so. You know, just because her life, and by her, I mean Hadiya. I'm going to say her name as many times as I can.
6: Thank you.
5: Hadiya's life became a symbol in the fight against gun violence.
6: Yes.
5: How has that responsibility shaped your own journey over the past 13 years?
6: Tremendously, because my goal in using the time where I should have been grieving, but instead became active, the goal was to humanize the lives that are lost to gun violence. I think for a long time, it was all about numbers, and it would just be the number of deaths that had occurred. But for me, I needed people to understand that we are more than a statistic. Any person that has lost their loved one to gun violence, if you're told what number they are, you don't forget. There's a whole bunch of numbers that you just simply cannot forget. Mm-hmm. I remember the day she was born. I remember the day she died. I remember the day I buried her. I remember what statistical number she was, which was 42 in 2013. I remember her time of death. It's bigger than just the number. It's easy to just say, oh, well, 42 people died. No, you know, there were 42 deaths. I ain't gonna say people died. It's there were 42 deaths by homicide, you know? No, that death equates a person, a life, a family, a community that has been forever affected. And people need to put that out there. That narrative is what needs to be loudest. And there's something must be done about that. And I couldn't just lay down and let them take my baby from me and there not be a consequence of some sort. And I'm glad it was a very positive one, which was bringing attention to the violence that was happening in the city of Chicago.
5: Absolutely. There's so many young people that are going to visit that atrium. Some will know who she is before they get there, but many will know who she is when they leave.
6: Mm-hmm.
5: When young people visit and experience who Hadiya Pendleton was, who, or should I say, what do you hope they learn from Hadiya's story?
6: That there's more than one way to view things that occur in life. In Hadiya Pendleton Park, I have one of the sayings, one of the last sayings Hadiya said to me, and that was smile. It makes your brain think you're happy. You hear that? Smile. It makes your brain think you're happy. And if you think about that, how often you're down. And you're just down and down and down. But if you just smile, which takes less muscle, smile, you can trick the brain into believing that this maybe is bad right now, but it won't last forever.
5: Oh, my goodness. That's powerful. I'm scared to ask you, would Hadiya be at a teen takeover? What would she be doing if she was at a teen takeover? Would she be telling everybody to go home?
6: I know this is going to be heard by many, but she would be getting her behind toe off if she was at a teen takeover. But today she would be 29. So she would not be at a teen takeover.
5: Of course. You know, I look at how this has happened 13 years ago and she was 15 and it is 2026, you know, so it's been 13 years. Mm-hmm. The Obama Center is focused on citizenship, leadership and community engagement, which is what Obama was focused on when he was in office.
6: Correct.
5: Do you feel Hadiya's legacy fits naturally within that mission?
6: 1,000%, because she was very much a leader of herself and in her school at the time. You know, she's very vocal about her beliefs. They had a sit-in and when she was in high school. And, you know, she was very much a part of that. You know, so yes, Hadiya Pendleton has been placed where she should be. It's very appropriate. And I'm very proud for her.
5: My final question, I think it is, because you know how you go to church and say, and I'm about to close.
6: Yeah. three different goodbyes.
5: Right. What message would you give to parents who have experienced the loss of a child and are still trying to find a way forward?
6: We never stop trying to find the way. There is no magical number of days, months, years that you're going to wake up and be okay with someone having taken the life of your child. You're not. What we do is our best to be present, to live our lives in a way that would honor the legacy of our lost loves. And most importantly, we take care of ourselves and our mental health so that we can live very full lives for all the days we have remaining.
5: Mm.
6: Just be strong. Be strong. Be strong. I know it's tough. I'm going through it too.
5: Mm-hmm. Cleopatra, if Hadiya were sitting here with us today, now that her name is permanently woven into the story of Chicago and the Obama Presidential Center, what would you want to say to her?
6: Baby girl, I am so proud of you. I am so proud of you.
5: Thank you so much, Cleopatra Cowley, for coming on and giving us a perspective as to how it felt knowing that this was coming and experiencing it for years and generations to come. thank you so much for your words of wisdom and your strength.
6: Thank you. I really appreciate you having me on.
5: Of course.
7: Governor, what do you think, one, the answer is to the violence, some of the answers can be to the violence that's happening, and how do you respond to all this stuff that's coming from this guy in D.C.?
8: Well, maybe I should start just by pointing out that the man can't solve an algae problem in a pool, the reflecting pool in Washington, D.C., and then when he doesn't solve it and spends $14 million, he blames a whole lot of other people and says, oh, it was some kind of sabotage. You know, the reality is he doesn't really know much or know how to solve much. And you saw that, by the way, with the Iran war. And he doesn't even know that the Strait of Hormuz could be closed by Iran if you went to war with Iran. And, of course, that our gas prices would go through the roof. So, listen, I've asked for help from the federal government, from the FBI, from the DEA, from the ATF, because, you know, guns and drugs and gangs, we got too much of that in not just in Chicago, but across the Midwest. And so the problem is that the president has taken agents out of those agencies and moved them into, you know, CBP and ICE. Right. And then sent them into places like Chicago and Minneapolis. And the reality is that our big problem isn't that. Our big problem is we need to go after the guns. The guns are coming across the border of Indiana from Indiana. And those are the guns that are being used in a lot of the crime here in Chicago. We need to make sure that we're busting the gangs. I really believe in community violence interruption. You know, we've done a lot to reverse the damage that Bruce Rauner did when he was governor by defunding those programs. We need kids to know that they can get a job during the summer, that they have something productive to do after school as well. And so I've restored those programs while I've been in office. In fact, they're at the highest funding levels that they've been in many, many years. And it's one of the reasons why overall the crime rate in Illinois has gone way down. And in Chicago, as you know, over the last year, it was the lowest since 1965 in terms of homicides. And something people don't know about Illinois, which is, you know, people think, oh, my God, you know, the violence. You hear this sometimes because the right wing likes to bleat that out and Donald Trump likes to talk about it. But, you know, Illinois is the 19th safest out of the 50 states, 19th safest. Now, I'd like to be the first safest, but 19th is not 50th or 45th or 40th. 19th, we're in the top half. Yeah. We could do better. Always we could do better. And of course, there are tragedies like what happened over the weekend, where there are two gunmen who just, you know, willy-nilly shot a whole bunch of people. And remember, there are two aspects of that. One is those two criminals, those two people who were responsible. And then there's the guns that they had in their hands. And we've got to do something about both.
7: These issues around guns crossing the borders and guns coming in here and creating those things that's been longstanding.
8: Yes.
7: And it's before your administration, before Rauner's administration, it's been a longstanding issue. It's one I know that Father Flaker, who, by the way, I don't know if you heard his comments to Trump, man.
8: I did.
7: Shut up.
8: Yeah.
7: Put the money back in the programs that you've taken out of them.
8: Exactly.
7: Was his response. But, you know, they've been pushing hard, Reverend Jackson, on closing down some of these gun shops, stopping some of these things from happening, because that's been going on for so long, Governor. What can be done? I mean, what is the answer?
8: I'm really glad you asked that question, because, look, one of the things that we did when I came into office is to reinstitute the gun trafficking task forces between federal, county, state, and local officials, so that we've got a real focus on those guns coming across the border. We're able to track people who are going to those, coming across the border from Illinois, going to buy guns in Indiana where you don't have to, you know, barely show any ID to buy a gun, and then you just drive them right back across the border and use them in crime. So what we want to do is make sure we're tracking people who are intent on committing crimes, or we know that they are people who have warrants out for them. And so that is some of the coordination that has to happen between the feds and state police, for example. You know, our state police our highways.
7: Right.
8: And I should point out to you, I think this is an important statistic for everybody to know, that last year, finally, We, because of the work that we've done on the license plate readers and putting more patrols on the highways, we had zero homicides on our highways around Chicago. I mean, zero. And that's pretty amazing, because it was really high a few years earlier. And then we kind of surrounded the problem, applied state police to it and those license plate readers. And it has been a wonder. And I really give a lot of credit to Brendan Kelly, who runs our state police.
7: Thanks for elevating that, because that wasn't, I hadn't heard that otherwise. So thank you. Thank you much for that. When we think about all these other things, Governor, you recently signed the budget. And the budget tells what our priorities are.
8: Mm-hmm.
7: What are the priorities that you made sure that were included in the budget?
8: Well, you know, they sometimes say that a budget is a moral document, right? It's the thing that kind of expresses your values, your budget. What are the highest priorities and on down the line? And for me, anyway, for many years, my highest priority has been education. Mm-hmm. I think that's the thing that lifts people up for their whole lives. If you can start people out, kids outright, then they end up going places in a good way. And so, and you know that as well as anybody, K-12 education funding in this state is up almost $3 billion since I took office, because we started out with the idea that we're not going to leave K-12 behind and that it, in fact, has been left behind in the past. So we got more investments to make, but I want to point out in K-12 education, just because I think people don't know this, Illinois ranks in the top 10 of states for education, for K-12 education. I mean, you look at almost every ranking, and we're right up there. Now, I'd like to be number one. I'm a competitive guy, so I want to get to number one. But sometimes we're number – depends on the list you look at, number four, number seven, number nine, somewhere in there. But
7: in terms of funding for education?
8: No, I'm talking about outcomes. I'm talking about – people graduate. You know, we have the highest graduation rate in Illinois in the last 17 years. We've been rising steadily since I came into office, graduation rates. And importantly, we got more people going to college. Our enrollment is going up at universities as well as at our community colleges. So part of that is funding. Part of that is making sure we're hiring more teachers, which we now have the highest number of teachers working in Illinois than we've had, I think, ever before. But we had a real deficit, you know, a vacancy rate that was huge in terms of teachers. You go to some schools and they just can't fill the classroom with teachers. So we've got continued work to do, but I just want people to have some concept of first what this budget does and what our continuing balanced budgets have done for education, and not just today, but also for the future of the state. The budget overall, just for some context, wasn't balanced when I came into office. In fact, we'd been running deficits. You know, we have a constitutional requirement that you balance the budget.
7: Right, every year.
8: But you know what they've been doing? Basically, Band-Aids. They've been making it look balanced. But the reality is they were kind of selling assets, for example, to create revenue. They call that revenue. And then they would put it into the operating budget. Well, you know, that's, you're heading toward bankruptcy when you do things like that. So we stopped doing that. And instead, you know, Bruce Rauner tried to sell the Thompson Center twice in a row, put it in the budget in order to balance it, and never did. By the way, I'm the one who finally found a buyer for that, Google, which is moving downtown. But that budget is balanced, and it's balanced for the first time in a whole long time. 8 years in a row, and just to point out, the result of that is we've had 10 credit upgrades after 25 years of 21 straight downgrades for the state. So I'm really proud of the fiscal responsibility and yet the investments that we've made in education, in healthcare, and really lifting up the communities that have been left out and left behind.
7: I want to go back to education for a minute, because a lot of the things that I see, and I do see that we have certainly in Chicago improved graduation rates tremendously over the last 20 years. But when we look at the performance on the standardized tests, which becomes a real critical measure as children are about to come out of our schools, we're not getting there. We're still lower than what the national average is, which questions whether or not we are being persistent when we get to college, even though we are graduating more and getting there. So there's still more to be done there. And on the issue of funding, I know one of the things that the mayor and I have talked about, and he continues to press hard on the state – about the funding that should be there for K-12 education, the structural deficit that's been there for years and is in the billions of dollars. Is there something that's addressing that aspect of education funding?
8: Yeah, so every year we've been increasing the amount of money going into K-12 education by $350 million or more. And in fact, I've been putting more in because we got a problem with teacher vacancy, as I mentioned earlier. We need more teachers. So that kind of investment's been vital, and that's why, you know, again, we've increased by almost $3 billion the amount that we put into education. But look, I'm with the mayor. I'm with the teachers. We need more money for education. There is no doubt about it. And that, you know, we're doing what we can with the resources we have. What we can't do is promise things and not deliver. And so I'm delivering every year. And again, $350 million is not anything to sneeze at as we increase every year. So is there more to do? For sure. And I feel like we're seeing good results. Let me give you an example of some good results we're seeing. Eighth grade reading scores. When I took office, eighth grade reading scores were, we were 15th in the country. We're now second in the country. When I took office, math scores for eighth graders were 22nd in the country. We're now fifth in the country. So there are things that are doing better in Illinois, and we ought to continue that. That's eighth grade on the verge of high school, plus the high school graduation rate is a real plus. Now, I think in terms of college readiness, we also rank pretty high. Even though, as you point out, if you look at SAT scores, for example, which is one of the tests that's used, those tests have been below average, but they're also rising. We also had, you know, people like to forget, because I think we all would like to forget, that we had COVID. And COVID really did something to our schools, as you know, and to our kids. And we've had to remediate the damage that was done by COVID. By the way, we took the money that came from the federal government and made sure that we were pushing into schools tutoring, more teachers, making sure that we're lifting up more education and more hours of education than kids were having before, because we had to make up for the damage that COVID did. But we really have made a whole lot of progress in that regard. I'm never going to give up on it. I think we got a whole heck of a lot more to do, and no kid should be left out. I want to just point out one other thing that I think is vital. You talked about college readiness. You know, one of the big determinants for college readiness is, are you investing in early childhood?
7: Yeah, I was coming there next.
8: Before they show up at kindergarten even, right? This is in the years like, you know, 1, 2, 3, 4, 5. In those years, which as you may know, I've been involved with for 25 years before I became governor. This has been a vital focus of mine. Early childhood development, brain development, happens in those earliest years. So we've got to help parents to do what they want to do, which is do a great job raising their kids in those early years. We've also got to help those kids. Sometimes parents got to work, so we need more, better, and more child care available so parents can go to work and so that their kids can get the kind of care that I think we all would expect from our kids.
7: All critically important. So rumor has it that you're running for governor again.
8: I am. Thank you for raising that. Really proud. This will be, it was a tough decision, to be honest with you, but I feel like we're on a good trajectory. I want to keep it going.
7: So some of the things, and before you came on this morning, there are a number of issues that came up in our community related to maybe it was issues with the leadership of the Democratic Committee, where Robin Kelly was looking to be there, issues around marijuana and marijuana, who got involved with who's running those here in the state of Illinois. Just a number of things. So I'll just ask you, make your case to the black community for your run for governor. And I know you were unopposed in the primary.
8: I was.
7: But now we've got the venerable Darren Bailey, who is running against you yet again. In the general election, but make your case.
8: Well, I think the number one thing is we've got to make life more affordable for people. The number one way to do that, by the way, is to raise wages for people so they can afford things. You know, people promise they're going to lower prices on everything, but that almost never happens, as you know. What we can do is we put more money in your pocket and you can afford more. So that's why I raised the minimum wage from $8.25 to $15 an hour. It's why I've worked hard to make sure we address the issue of costs for people, so I eliminated the grocery tax here in the state. And just recently, in fact, just a couple of months ago, we passed, and I'm going to sign, a bill that will halt the rise of auto insurance rates and homeowners insurance rates, because these companies are taking advantage. These corporations are raising rates like nobody's business. They're blaming things that don't make any sense, and then they're not reporting to the state and getting told you can't do that. So we now require them to do that. That bill, it makes it so they have to come to the Department of Insurance before they can raise rates. You know, one of the companies raised homeowners insurance rates 27% in 1 year. 27%. For many people, that's hundreds and hundreds of dollars. And that's just not right. And that's what corporations are trying to do across the board, you know, in the guise of, well, there's inflation or something else, they're raising rates, and that's just not right. So we're halting that rise in rates, and we're making sure that in every way we can, limiting and focusing on the damage that I think corporations are doing to people's everyday lives.
7: Appreciate that. Asked about the issues with you and the guy in D.C. You and our mayor are from different sides of the tracks. And without going through all those other things that have been said and all, how's the relationship with you and the mayor?
8: We have a good personal relationship. We, you know, frankly, we get along. We joke with one another. We talk about real things. It doesn't mean we're going to agree on everything. And I know that the mayor likes to amplify the disagreements. I think you talk him over and find some middle ground. That hasn't been his way for a lot of the time. But on the other hand, we have found things that we've worked on together. As you know, one of the things that we both care about is education funding, but he likes to blame the state when there's not enough money. And the reality is there are a lot of things that go into education funding. One of them is the city is part of it, right? And so is the federal government. So pointing at the state when we're also being affected by the orange guy in the White House at a moment when, I mean, I think everybody feels pressured by H.R. 1. That's the big, ugly bill that they passed. I just don't think we should be pointing fingers at each other. I think all of us need to look at what's happening from Washington and do everything we can to survive this time period and then to have a plan for how we're going to restore the country that I think we all believe in. And that means things like, I hope we get a chance to talk about things like fighting for our voting rights, which they're taking away from people in Illinois as well as across the country. But we've been fighting back, more to do.
7: But let's talk about that, because the hits on voting rights have been hard. And they've particularly been hard as it relates to minority communities and black communities. What are your thoughts on that? Because, you know, we've heard, this is so many parts of this, but we keep hearing about politics being local. But they're not. I mean, there are things that are happening in other places and things that are happening from a larger federal standpoint that impact us. What are your thoughts on what's happening with redistricting and with these attacks on voting rights?
8: Well, this has been a plan of Donald Trump and the Republicans for a long time, to take away voting rights from people they think won't vote for them. I mean, that's what they're all about. It's not about making anything fairer. It's about making it more unfair and making it harder for people to vote who otherwise, you know, who can't get to the polling place easily. And when they do, they want to make it so you can't even get in. So that's why they're doing things like threatening to bring ICE and CBP and National Guard into the cities. And a lot of the time the focus is on those states where they think they've got elections. They can scare voters away and it'll make a difference. I don't think they're looking at Illinois as hard as they are a state like North Carolina, where there's a big Senate race going on there, or Ohio, where there's another big Senate race going on there. But that doesn't mean they're not going to try to scare people away from the polls here, too. So we are working hard to have a plan in place so we're protecting people's right to vote. Very important that we've passed laws in Illinois since I became governor to make it easier for you to vote. You can vote by mail. Easy. In fact, you can check a box and you'll get a ballot sent to you every time. So you don't have to send something off every time, you know, to get an absentee ballot. We also, as you know, open the polls 45 days before Election Day so people can go in and vote when it's convenient for them. Because, look, they want to restrict it and make it so you can't mail in. Can't be easy, right? You got to go on Election Day. Why? Because the people who can afford to do that, the people who can take time to do that, often are people who have more money, people who are more likely to vote for Republicans. And I want to make it easier for everyone that's eligible to vote to get there and vote.
7: Yeah, the issues and impact seem so clear. And I mentioned that I was in Louisiana, and that's one of the places, Clay versus Louisiana, is the place where it hit the hardest. You're a lawyer by training.
8: I am.
7: When we think about what is taking place within this district with the Broadview 6, with the administration, the former administrators at Loretto Hospital, and the impact that they have now on all these cases, which is broader than the cases themselves, what are your thoughts on that, Governor, and what can be done to try to resurrect our Justice Department?
8: Well, it hasn't been since the worst moments of segregation that we've had a federal administration that was basically telling the Department of Justice to go after people.
7: Yeah.
8: And that shouldn't happen anymore. It shouldn't happen anymore. But yet we have this guy in Washington who's doing it now. The president has stood up and threatened to jail me. He's threatened to jail the mayor of Chicago. He's threatening to jail the governor of California's wife. He's threatening to do it to the governor of Minnesota. Why? All Democrats.
7: Right.
8: All Democrats. He doesn't do that to any of the Republicans. Like Landry is the governor of Louisiana, you mentioned. He doesn't say anything about him. And yet, he's not broken any laws either. I haven't broken any laws. Right. So, look, he's ordering his U.S. attorneys to go after people. And they're doing it. These are people that have been appointed for the job of going after either his enemies or anything that he views as a challenge to his authority. So people just protesting against ICE, people who just feel strong. And think about the woman, Miramar Martinez, was in her car, beeping her horn, yelling out her window because she didn't like the fact that federal authorities were attacking black and brown people on the streets. For no particular reason. I mean, they say it's under the guise of immigration, but you know and I know, U.S. citizens and legal residents here that were tackled and detained and mistreated. And she was yelling and beeping her horn, and she got shot 5 times. And then they tried to prosecute her. I mean, it's crazy.
7: Yes.
8: And they lie. You know, think about Renee Good. You know, we have video of what happened. And yet they just lie and they, oh, don't believe your lying eyes, they want to say, even though you can see it right there. So it's sad because it's really ruining the great institutions of this democracy when the president of the United States is sending his, you know, U.S. attorneys after people who are innocent.
7: So obviously you and I don't get to talk enough. I'm locked in on you. I know Liz losing her mind over here. I know we haven't done these things over there. So I'm going to let you go in a minute. But I have to ask, as you think about all these things that are happening, particularly these things that are happening to our democracy, to our country, to our relationships around the world, is there anybody in this room here that you think could be better in the office of president than the current president, and will they ever be that person?
8: Well, you know, Rufus, you're that person already. And then, by the way, there's a chair over here in the corner. The chair would be a better president than the one we've got in Washington right now. So that's what I want to say. I mean, we're all going to have to work hard to win and beat these MAGA Republicans in November. So just so we can have a divided government, right? So we got a Congress that maybe will put some checks and balances in place. And then in 2028, we got to work hard to make sure that we don't end up with a president like the one we got now. So a lot of work to do, but I'm going to be putting more effort into the next two elections than I've put into any others. As you know, I'm running for re-election. I'll just say one last thing. And I'm running against a guy who won't say a peep in anything negative about the guy in the White House. He's fine with them taking away your health care, taking away your food assistance. He's fine with them tackling people who are U.S. citizens in the street who've done nothing wrong. Darren Bailey is my opponent, and Darren Bailey is, for all practical purposes, he may as well be Donald Trump.
7: Important things of note. Governor Pritzker, thank you so much for all you're doing. Thanks for coming in with us. And we certainly appreciate the conversation. And you're welcome back all the time.
8: Thanks, Rufus.
7: Even though I took up more time than I was supposed to. But I appreciate you.
8: Appreciate you.
7: All right. Happy to have my next guest join us this morning. Melody Winston has been doing some phenomenal things out in the western suburbs, and well, she's been doing some phenomenal things every place. But there's something big and new that they're looking at coming down to the south side. Melody, welcome back to WVON. How are you doing, my friend?
9: Good morning, and thank you for having me. I'm doing great.
7: It's always good to have you. Talk to us first about the whole concept around living fresh markets, and then let's talk about what you all are looking to do in West Pullman.
9: Well, the concept for Living Fresh Market originally was mainly to open up a grocery store that could serve all communities. Our values are based in our Christian faith. And so because of that, it kind of adds some different dynamics to how we operate. We're very in touch with our community, servanthood, outreach. And also, because we have our Joseph School of Business at Living Word Christian Center, a lot of those resources come also through the store. So it's kind of like wherever a Living Fresh Market goes, those resources come with it. So having a platform where we can create a program to create entrepreneurs in the community. So there's a product-to-shelf program that we've created that's been you know, kind of moving along smoothly, and it's really taking off now with more products, more vendors, more families being affected in a positive way. So hopefully we can do that same thing for West Pullman.
7: Now, your first store was in Forest Park.
9: Correct. We're in Forest Park at Forest Park Plaza on Roosevelt Road at Des Plaines.
7: And are we supporting the work that you're doing out there?
9: Well, I need some more support. I always, you know, ask for the support first. You know, I know that, you know, we go through, you know, these seasons where there's a wake-up call, you know, where Black businesses really need the support of our communities, of all communities, but especially ours. We work really hard, Living Fresh Market, to provide, you know, fresh fruits and vegetables and services and customer service and making sure we're hiring from our communities. And so in order to keep that going, we really do need the support of our own African-American community. It takes, you know, a lot of heavy lifting to keep this store, and it's 71,000 square feet, so it used to be an Ultra Foods at one point, so you can imagine how large that store is. It needs a lot of support, whether you come in the shop or whether you're passing the word on or, you know, helping us spread the word through social media. But we need every bit of support that we can get so that we can continue to open stores in more communities. We hope that the Living Fresh Market in Forest Park can be like a headquarters and a feeder to all the other stores that we would like to open. And so this one's got to be, you know, successful first in order for us to move on.
7: Indeed. And folks, if you're out west, even if you're not, make an extra effort to make sure you get out to Living Fresh Market. We haven't had an opportunity to talk about it in a little bit, Melody, so I'm glad you're on this morning to talk about that and to talk about what else is going on. Alderman Ronnie Mosley has joined us as well to kind of talk about how we lead into what's happening in West Pullman. Alderman Mosley, good morning and welcome to WVON.
10: Good morning, Rufus. Good morning, Melody. Good morning, Chicago.
9: Good morning, Alderman.
10: Good to have you. So, Alderman, all these clothes, and you, we're not happy with that. So talk to us about what's happened there that engages our good friend Melody Winston in this process.
11: Yeah, I got to give credit where credit is due, and it's to our community. They made that location viable. They raised up their voices when it closed, and they gave me the charge to go out and find a Black-owned grocer. We still wanted to see this be a grocery store, but felt that we also wanted to make sure that those who take care of us, we get to take care of them. And that's the partnership that we're building here at 821 West 115th Street. What an amazing, amazing gym that we found in Living Fresh Market. You know, I had the opportunity to go out and visit it, and we're excited to see what new model will come to this location. You just heard it's over 70,000 square feet. This location is 14,000 square feet. So we're going to right size it, but to have this amazing opportunity for the community that came from the call from the community is truly just a blessing.
10: So, Melody, when you imagine what you can do out there, would it be a replica of what you've done in Forest Park? Do you envision something different? How do you see this in this infancy stages of what will happen down in West Baltimore? Mm-hmm.
9: Well, I see it being pretty much the same model. There are some things that, and I'd like to know and hear back from the community, you know, on what they want to see in their grocery store. This is for the people. And so being able to hear their voice matters to me as an independent grocer. Sometimes we don't always get that option to be able to weigh in and ask for certain things that we want in our own communities. But we do want it to be somewhat of a spinoff model that we have in Forest Park. I know that they want the hot bar. They want that good food that they can come in and eat every day. We know we want fresh meats and produce, so we'll make sure that those items are there daily. We know we want great pricing. We know we want our Super Saver Tuesdays where everything is 15% off in your basket at the register. So we plan to bring, you know, kind of a condensed model, but making sure that it's all good for the community.
10: Indeed. We're talking with Melody Winston. She is the proprietor of Living Fresh Markets, planning opening a store down in West Pullman in the former site of the Aldi's, and the alderman in that area, Ronnie Mosley. Ronnie, when we talk about this, has there been money set aside for pre-development, and how long do you think it'll be before Melody can really get in and get to work at developing the store?
11: Absolutely. Easter is our goal. And I want to thank the city of Chicago for coming to the table and providing $150,000 in a pre-development grant. That's going to help us envision what this store is to look like. And let me just back up here and say that every piece of the puzzle has been coming together since the moment we became committed to having this be a grocery store. The way that Aldi's left a lot of questions on the table, left a wrong narrative that was put out about this community, our community, this location. And so we first did a grocery study and saw that this location has the potential to make $3.2 million on a weekly basis. So we knew that a grocery store was viable. At that same time, we worked and got some state funding to acquire the property from Aldi's. And then we went out and I was able to link up with Living Fresh Market to provide this critical service to our community. So we're going to keep pushing for that pre-development grant. Doesn't mean that we stop there. We can actually come back to the city and have them play a bigger role once we have a full plan to move forward.
10: Melody, this is not an easy business to start. It's not an easy business to keep given the spoilage and all else that goes on. What will it take, and what do you need from the community in order to be successful here?
9: Well, just mainly, you know, your cooperation and support. As you can see that in many communities, you know, there are different reasons why stores close. But one way that you can help me is to make sure that we've got some great people that we can hire, you know, from the community surrounding the store. Being able to create an environment of community and family, you know, where people know your name when you walk in the front door is really important. I think that is really going to be key to making sure that this store is successful. And that's the main item that I would ask from the community of West Pullman and surrounding communities that they help us with.
10: When you think about Black-owned grocery stores, there are not a lot of them around, and we started a lot of things, but this is a whole different venue to take on. Why did you and your dad, why did you decide to take this on?
9: Well, we just saw so many stores pulling out, you know, especially through COVID, and that's the reason why this store became available. Originally, I operated as the landlord for Forest Park Plaza for the last 25 years. So my job was to find a tenant, a good tenant. And so during COVID, we had Leamington actually in there. We had them actually change their model to one that was more conducive to how we do business at Living Word Christian Center. And so they did, but it was very difficult for them to last, not just with the business model change, but also going through COVID. So actually, I went out as a landlord and to recruit some new tenants for that space. And they all wanted, all the grocery stores that I spoke to wanted to purchase the building. And my dad said, we ain't selling. And so he told me that time to keep the keys. And so that's how it kind of landed in my lap. And I'm a quick learner. I understand business and all the aspects and the models and the vision that my Dr. Bill Winston has. And so incorporating that into that grocery store and having the support of him and his team, and we've created a steering committee of people who are experts, not just in accounting, but marketing and community support, HR. And so those are the tools that we needed and I needed in order to be successful at this one location. So looking to put more Black-owned grocery stores in different areas to serve our communities is our goal.
10: It's so important. It's wonderful what you all are doing with this store, what you're doing with the Joseph Business School, what you all are doing overall. And Ronnie, congratulations to you on being able to bring in this industry down into West Pullman. We know that so often our communities suffer from the lack of quality, certainly quality food and quality investment. So congratulations to you for making this happen.
11: Yeah, we're not done yet. You know, our community also said the same way that we would give benefits and incentives to some of these

0: is going to be the power of the people.
1: Yeah.
2: Look, I am so happy for both of you and what you're doing. Molly, just so you know, Ronnie, when I was back at the president of the Board of Education, Ronnie was a student representative to the board. That's why I know he doesn't know anything about the emotions.
0: You know, I'm going to invite you out. Richard Gallion does amazing plays in our ward. And in July 14th, he's doing a return to Motown. We just gave away some tickets at our town hall. So be my guest.
2: I'll call you up on that, Ronnie, Melody. I appreciate both of you. I'm excited about what you guys are doing together. I'm excited for both of you.
1: We're
2: so thank
1: excited.
2: You for coming on this morning.
1: Thanks, Rufus, for having us.
2: All right. Be well, both of you.

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2: I'm Mike Island with BIN News Now. It's another big primary election day in America. Michigan's Democrat U.S. Senate race is the star attraction today, with progressive Abdul El Sayed up against establishment-backed Congresswoman Haley Stevens. Here's El Sayed speaking outside a Detroit restaurant.
3: I believe in the opportunity we have in front of us to take our democracy back from the likes of the corporations and the billionaires and the special interests want to tell us what we cannot have and should not fight for.
2: Ballots also are being cast in Missouri, Kansas, Virginia, and Washington State. In Washington State, there have been reports of looting following the Spokane wildfires, but police have investigated and say those reports are unfounded. Spokane police, along with members of the Washington National Guard, are patrolling the evacuated areas. Now back to Terry McCready.
1: President Trump says Iran reached out to the U.S. to stop a planned massive strike. Speaking to reporters at the White House yesterday, he said he was urged by several countries, along with Iran, to hold off on the strike.
4: I don't want to use the word begging, but some were, in particular, Iran did not want to be hit. And they said, we want to talk. We want to talk about the Strait.
1: Trump said he's expecting the Strait of Hormuz to be completely open by today, while talks to make sure Iran doesn't have a nuclear weapon continue. His comments come as Iran publicly declared that it has no plans to engage in talks with the U.S. Primary election day, and voters in Michigan, Missouri, Kansas, Virginia, and Washington State are heading to the polls. Here's Black chairperson of the Lansing, Michigan Elections Office, Divine Lloyd.
5: You can actually preview your ballot online before you come in to vote. Make sure you're making an informed decision and make sure you're voting.
1: Over a million Michigan voters have already cast their ballots in the Democratic and Republican races for governor, the U.S. Senate, U.S. House, State House, and State Senate. In Missouri's first congressional district, they're deciding whether Black pro-Israel incumbent Wesley Bell gets a second term, or if he should be replaced with Black former progressive Congresswoman Cori Bush. The crowded field of candidates for mayor of Chicago is gaining one more contestant. Illinois Secretary of State Alexi Janulius has entered the race. He touted himself as a coalition builder and plans to hire more police and bring back ShotSpotter technology. Janulius mentioned that incumbent Black mayor Brandon Johnson has not met the moment, but his heart is in the right place. He also told the Chicago Sun-Times that the current administration has become a revolving door of senior leadership, which makes it difficult for the city to get things done. Meanwhile, Mayor Johnson has yet to announce his intentions for the February election. Nearly a dozen residents in the Bay Area of San Francisco, California, have been detained by immigration agents at the airport, according to immigration lawyers and family. Attorney

0: Authorities say the detentions are part of a new Trump administration deportation crackdown at the airport. Department of Homeland Security hasn't said how many have been arrested. Federal officials say the policy stops people without legal status from flying, but critics say even Trump's first administration didn't target travelers. Officials are warning immigrants with unresolved cases to avoid airports. Ghana's parliament passing a measure that could mean 20 years behind bars for cocoa farmers for repurposing their farms without government approval. The legislation would give all cocoa farms protected status, making it a criminal offense for them to be used for anything else without authorization, which farmers are criticizing. Many farmers invest their own money to acquire land, clear it, and maintain cocoa farms for years before earning any income, all while receiving little government support. Stay informed, stay connected, and subscribe. Follow VIN News This Hour wherever you get your podcasts. I'm Terry McCready for the Black Information Network.
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0: Father's Day, August the 4th. Do you know what time it is? It's Al Sharpton's time. And for the next 3 hours, it's time to put aside all pretenses, deception, denial, or fronting. The time has come to keep it real on Keeping It Real with Reverend Al Sharpton. Very good afternoon to you all across the country. Good morning to our West Coast listeners. And welcome to those listening on Sirius XM. Channel 126, The Urban View, where talk empowers and becomes action. I'm coming to you live from our National Action Network corporate headquarters in New York. For the next 3 hours, you can join the conversation. All you have to do is call us at 1-877-532-5797, or you can go on our message board at NationalActionNetwork.net, like Demetrius Jones is already on the board saying, good afternoon, Reverend Al. Well, the Senate just advanced the Todd Blanche nomination. Let corruption continue. I think that you are correct. It's corruption. Shannon writes, good afternoon, Reverend Al. The bad news is that the Senate Judiciary Committee voted yes to nominate Todd Blanche for AG, and the two holdouts, Tillis and Cornyn, made a backroom deal to confirm Todd. And I think that that is true. I mean, I was one that did not believe that Cornyn and Tillis would not ultimately cave. But I was hoping. And I was sadly correct that they were going to cave. They wanted to make their point, whatever that point was. They wanted to get a little revenge in before they have to leave office. Of course, Donald Trump supported people against them. So they wanted to get a little revenge in, but they were not going to hold out, and they didn't. And Blanche is going to be the permanent attorney general. He would have been temporary all the way until January anyway. The other line issue that jumped up that was interesting to me, talking about the Justice Department, is when the U.S. attorney in Washington, Jeanine Pirro, who we in New York know well, she used to be the Westchester District Attorney, then went on to Fox News. When she decided to withdraw the indictment yesterday of the man charged with doing damage to the reflecting pool at Lincoln Memorial, where we march in August 28th, and saying there was no evidence against the man, they withdraw the indictment. Well, as I said yesterday, it brings to a question, if there was no evidence, then what was the evidence y'all presented to the grand jury to get the indictment in the first place? But that's a whole nother outrage. But the other question becomes, Trump yesterday, in Trumpian style, said that she choked. He's talking about a U.S. attorney he nominated and got appointed. Said she choked. Like there's some mob somewhere and she was supposed to do a hit and the gun choked and she choked. Not that she went by the letters of the law. She choked. She should have went ahead. She said there was no evidence to go ahead. So if there's any example or exhibit A to the law means nothing to this man, is to say when a sitting U.S. attorney, federal prosecutor, who he nominated, who's been his friend for decades, says there's no evidence here. His assessment is they just choked on the job. They didn't execute. Let's talk about the recklessness of this and where we are as a country. That's why you need to be standing up, organizing, marching August 28th and doing other things. There's primaries today in Michigan, Kansas, Missouri, Virginia, and Washington. And we know that voters in those states are casting ballots that will determine nominees for governor, U.S. Senate, House, state legislatures, courts, and local offices. Michigan is among several of the day's most closely watched contests, includes the race to succeed term limited governor Gretchen Whitmer. That seat is up. She's term limited. That's out. And then, of course, the Senate primary is hot with Congresswoman Haley Stevens and progressive former health official Abdul El Saheed. And everybody's watching to see where that is, saying that will be a bellwether on where the Democratic Party is headed. On the Republican side of the governor's race, you have a Trump-backed Representative John James is competing against businessman Perry Johnson, while Democrats have Jocelyn Benson and Chris Swanson, most of whom all that I just announced have been on Politics Nation, and you should have some familiarity with them. And but they're also in Kansas will consider things today. Kansas will have whether changing the Supreme Court selection from appointments to direct elections. Missouri will vote under a new congressional map with the Supreme Court decision and decide four constitutional amendments. Virginia Republicans will choose challengers in several competitive House districts against Senator Mark Warren. And Washington, state of Washington's top two primary will advance to the highest vote getters in November. And of course, we're looking in Missouri. A lot of us will be watching the congressional race there, which is between Cori Bush and Wesley Bell. Wesley Bell, who is a former prosecutor, went on to win the last election against Cori Bush. Now she's trying to get her seat back. She was a progressive member of the squad. She's presenting a rematch with larger struggles against the Democratic establishment, while Bell argues he's been more practical and effective. And I see that Bernie Sanders and others have gone in there for Cori Bush. A lot of debate over Israel and Gaza in that race. Apex political arm has spent more than $1.2 million opposing Bush. And at the same time, some are annoyed that Cori Bush has said, that if she is reelected, she doesn't know if she'll support Hakeem Jeffries for speaker. Curious to me, then, who would you support? What's the alternative? But we'll see. So we have a lot to talk about today. Election day in these states. The naked positioning of Todd Blanche, and at the same time, the president reprimanding one of his own U.S. attorneys for not presenting a case and preserving an indictment when she's saying there's no evidence. I mean, how far do you need examples of what's going on? And then, of course, today is the birthday of former President Barack Obama. Happy birthday, Mr. President, who I've known very well over the last, decade and a half, and I wish him well as he has made another birthday. So I'm going to open up the phones today. You can talk about the election today. You can talk about Todd Blanche and the example now of we're living in a scary time. And you can talk about what you think is the legacy of Barack Obama on his birthday. What is the legacy? How do you think history will handle Barack Obama? Let's talk about all of that and more. 1-877-532-5797. 1-877-532-5797. Shopton. Keeping it real. Be right back.
1: Keep it real. 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
2: It's Sybil Wilkes with what we need to know. Voters are casting ballots across the country today in another major primary election Tuesday as high-stakes contests are unfolding in Michigan, Missouri, Kansas, Virginia, and Washington State. All eyes are on Michigan's marquee Democratic U.S. Senate primary, where insurgent progressive Dr. Abdul El-Sayed is battling establishment-backed Congresswoman Haley Stevens. The high-profile matchup exposed deep ideological rifts within the party as national Democratic leaders worry an El-Sayed victory could push the party further left and complicate midterm efforts to return control in Congress. In the Pacific Northwest, emergency crews continue battling the raging fires in Spokane, Washington, that remain at 0% containment. The blazes forced nearly 65,000 residents from their homes and destroyed over 700 structures, charring entire neighborhoods to chimneys. State officials report over 450,000 acres have burned across Washington this summer, while one suspect has been arrested for arson in connection with the ongoing disasters. In Mississippi, the family of 18-year-old Nolan Wells is taking aggressive new legal action in search of answers surrounding his mysterious death. Legal counsel issued subpoenas demanding multiple tech companies preserve social media and phone records tied to the case. Nolan Wells was found dead near Horn Island following a 4th of July boating trip with friends, and state autopsy results are complete. Official findings yet have not been released. Finally, a new UC San Diego study reveals that adhering to a vegan diet for just 4 weeks can trigger significant biological changes. Tracking 48 healthy adults, researchers discovered that a plant-based diet reduced immune inflammation and showed molecular markers associated with slower biological aging. To subscribe to my free daily newsletter, please visit SybilWilkes.com. For all the news 24/7, go to News1.com. I'm Sybil Wilkes. 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

0: 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And or you can go on the message board at www.nationalactionnetwork.net, www.nationalactionnetwork.net. And I see on the message board, Pauline McCullough says, let's honor the late Jesse Owens this month and this week for the 1936 Berlin, Germany Olympics, where he won, I believe, 4 gold medals in track and field. And that was at a time that you're talking about the master race concept by Adolf Hitler. At a time that blacks were considered inferior and could not achieve anything. I think that there were many white Americans that felt the same way. So Jesse Owens winning those Olympic medals was revolutionary in 1936. I think that, Pauline, you are correct. I think that it is absolutely wrong. I think it is a real, in my opinion, a real testimony to the endurance that black America had in terms of survival. I'm glad you raised to the point you did of saying that we should honor that. You know, if we honor that, not only is it something that they deserve, it is something that inspires us and reminds us that people went up against greater odds than we faced and did it. So, I mean, we're talking about whether or not a mayor treated Jailer Brent Brunson well or not. That ain't no comparison to Jesse Owens running a race and getting medals in the face of avowed white dictatorial bigots in Germany. Sun Cam said, wishing the happiest of happy birthdays to President Barack Obama, my president, until further notice. I think that is very true. I see somebody else is off the board, and I said that Barack Obama didn't use his law degree to help one black family. You know, you can disagree with Obama, but let's not be absurd. The Affordable Care Act alone helped millions of black families. The Policing Act that he did, that all of us were part of, putting cameras on police, helped many black families. You can be disagreeable and not be stupid. That is just stupid. I wish I had the y'all that brought that up so I could call the person. That's just ignorant. And again, you don't have to agree with Obama, but we can have different opinions. We cannot have different facts. I think that Michael Smith says, Reverend Al Sharpton, what do you think about the solution for black people being true freedom and real justice for all black people? I think that that's what we're fighting for. I think anything short of that is something that we have to continue to fight. Yeah, we want true freedom and justice. Correct. Akeem Smith says, Reverend Sharpton, ABC News reports that in the agreement with the DOJ and Senators Tillis and Cornyn, there's no language preventing the resurrection of the controversial fund under a different name. Yeah, that is what's troubling. And I think that that is why I said in the opening that I don't know that I had a faith they wouldn't sooner or later cave in. I think that they did. And I think that what has changed, I don't know that they got anything that is different than what they said they had. Now they say they got a commitment. He won't come back with the slush funds for those victims of what he claims was government, including the January 6th people. They won't come back with that. Nothing signed, nothing said. I mean, I think they made a dramatic stall of 2 or 3 days. That's what I think. And I think that we got to just deal with it. Pauline says, that's right, Reverend Al. Jesse Owens had to face Hitler. Either there, then come back and had to face Jim Crow. And that's a lot harder than anything that any of us can in many ways fathom. And I think that we need to deal with all of this in a absolute way of really saying where we are and how we are. And I really think that people need to be real clear. A lot, you know, a lot of people just into fantasies, and you know, sometimes I've learned that when you see people that are adamantly asleep and in the fantasies, then it's better not to argue with them. You know, like some people take a chapter of my life and tell me what happened in my life, like I don't know better than they do, and know what they don't know. Certain people did certain things for you. You might be surprised what they didn't do for me. That's like me telling you about something between you and your wife. I really don't know the whole story. And maybe not want to agitate somebody to tell the whole story. It's better to let people rest in peace and their memory be intact. Because if I tell the whole story, it disrupts a lot of things that people just don't need to have disrupted. Let people, you know, have their rest in peace and leave it alone. I think that, and I'll leave that there, because I can tell you, ignorance is something that people just embrace. Like, they gonna tell somebody what happened in their life, like they don't know. Kind of ignorant. Let's take a break. We'll be right back. I'm opening up the phones. 1-877-532-5797. We'll be right back.
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15: Carl, Nelson here again, family. 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Noted economist Dr. Julianne Malveaux will review the results and highlight what the implications may mean for the general elections. And Baltimore civil rights activist Carl Snowden will also provide his analysis of the races and also share how the anniversary of the 65 Voting Rights Act is being challenged by the current administration. 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

0: Real, I'm your host, Reverend Al Sharpton, and we're back. 1-877-532-5797. 1-877-532-5797. 1-877-532-5797. And let me go to the phone. Let me go to Spencer in Little Mountain, South Carolina. Spencer.
1: Yeah, hello, Al. How you doing?
0: I'm doing well. How are you?
1: Well, I'm doing good. I'm still paying taxes, though, but we're going to get past that. But there's a couple of points I want to bring up about Lindsey Graham. You know, our senator here was in South Carolina. You know, if you look at a picture from another angle, you'll see something and you're trying to figure out why. Look at Pete Buttigieg. He almost was being picked to be the second person to follow Harris in the presidency, Buttigieg. But now Lindsey, what he did by letting John McCain and this other guy hide him in the Omegle. You remember when the three of them was known as the Omegle?
0: Yeah.
1: Three Amigos? Okay, now that was only a way of hiding. John McCain brought Lindsey on up through because he was gay. See, that was a neat way to hide that. Now, look at this. What they doing now is bringing his sister onto the stage of being known to also to complete the hideness of Lindsey being gay. They even had Tim Scott to walk her out there, you know, to be sworn in. So all I'm saying is how people go out their way to hide things. But now Pete Buttigieg, the other lady, I can't think of her name now, the generous, they not hide nothing.
0: Yeah, but hold on. Let me say this. I think that your point is well taken. But we cannot jeopardize the radio stations we're on at all, these black stations, saying it has never been an established, proven fact that Lindsey Graham was gay. Now, it was widely rumored, but we cannot state it as fact. Now, if you believe that to be so, fine, but I just wanted to protect the stations. None of the stations are saying that as fact. Go ahead.
1: Okay, well, Reverend Al, I'm glad that you brought that point up, because that really proves a point on why Donald Trump is so much in power now, P-O-W-E-R. Our judicial system, our laws can't do nothing to stop this clown. You know, you just proved a point. See, the American English has a neat way everybody can be a lawyer. See, those in power can be a lawyer. And this type of stuff, I got a feeling it's going to be a civil war, but I hope not. But if that's what it takes for America to come back and be honest under its laws, well, then so be it.
0: Okay. Thank you for your call. Let me say by way of announcements that obviously I'm going to say Watch Politics Nation with Al Sharpton. I'll be interpreting what happens with the primary and election results today in the states that have had primaries, and I'll probably have some of the winners on. I have not booked them yet because we don't yet know yet who will win. And then what does it mean for the party? So make sure you watch Politics Nation this weekend. I'm also going to have on some legal experts who've been in government at the Attorney General level, talking about the danger of having Blanche there. So watch Politics Nation with Al Sharpton live at 5 p.m. Eastern Time on MS Now on Saturday and Sunday. And I might add, we got the ratings in this week, and you did very well supporting the shows. Both nights we topped the ratings over CNN, both Saturday and Sunday, and the shows behind me on MS Now. So I really appreciate people supporting the show. It keeps us on the air. But more important than my own show and career is we try to give out the information. I cannot tell you how hard we work to get the right guest on so that we can ask the right questions. 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And, of course, you that are in the tri-state area, meet me or beat me to the Saturday Action Rally at the House of Justice, which is at 6 Hancock Place, which is really 124th Street and Morningside in the Village of Harlem, 9 a.m. to 11 a.m. I'll be there this Saturday. Looking forward to you, you, and you joining us. No experience like it. We've now even had showing on our live stream and at the rally. Every week, a different chapter of NAN. This past week, we did Chattanooga NAN. And the week before that, we did Los Angeles NAN chapter. And the week before that, we did the Mid-Tennessee chapter that was there in Memphis. And could show them on the screen watching the show, participating. So you can tell your friends that National Action Network is really national. I see their chapters every week from different places around the country. So make sure that you, if you're not in the New York area, you can watch it live on Impact Television, on NationalActionNetwork.net, on YouTube/NAN, or on AME Zion Network. And lastly, the numbers are going up, but you need to be in the number. People are getting ready, excited about that. We are going to throw off the yoke of complacency, of just complaining and being complacent, as we march in Washington on August 28th. We need to have this march more than I've been doing these over a quarter century. But none is more important than now, where you've now had the Supreme Court. This is the first time since 65 where the Supreme Court has literally neutered the Voting Rights Act. And we've not stood up against what they did. They're in Washington. They need to hear us. And the Congress, who can write a new voting rights bill and pass it, they need to hear us. They're in Washington. The question is, are you going to be in Washington, being part of raising our voice? You may not agree with me on everything, and I may not agree with you on everything, but we all should agree that we need to defend the right to vote. The right to vote is what leads us to everything from... I met with some of the African leaders again this morning, from how we deal with foreign aid all the way to reparations, all the way to health care. All of that is represented by who we put in office. So be at the march. If you want to register so you can know what buses are near you or whether or not you can organize a bus, call the toll-free number 1-877-626-4651, 1-877-626-4651, or go to our message board. Go to the sign-up board at Nash Action Network, which is at www.nationalactionnetwork.net. Let me go to Ozzy in Cincinnati, Ohio, the buzz. Ozzy, you're keeping it real with Al Sharpton.
2: Good day, Bishop. Hope you're doing well in the listening audience.
0: I'm doing well.
2: You haven't heard me for a while because I had to take a break, but we're down to the last 100 days now.
0: Right.
2: And I got to speak up a little bit. And one of the things I want to speak up about is one of the things they don't give my president happy birthday, Mr. Obama, credit for is that during his presidency, The graduation rate for black men soared to a height that it hadn't seen before, nor since I would imagine. And so he inspired our young black men to do more for themselves. relying less on other people by getting that diploma.
0: Right.
2: They were able to do more. So we can't dismiss the idea of that man sitting in the White House. And I just want to say this to the Democratic Party. And I get up to the plate and I'll take a pitch, especially from someone like this president we have now that is one of the wildest pitchers since baseball was created. He's like our Democratic Party is up there waiting to get on base by him throwing balls, or they're swinging at wild pitches. And when we hear that his support in the Democratic or in the 33%, but throughout the elections where it matters, it's tied. It's 50-50.
0: Right. That's right.
2: I don't understand that.
0: I do. The reason it's tied 50-50 is that many of the 50, over 50% that's against him did not come out and vote. They thought just being against him was enough. If they had all came out and voted the way they were polled, he would not have won.
2: Bishop, that's the reason I called. I would like to see a day when the Democratic Party advertises on black media the voices of those black people that voted for Trump and asked the question,
0: I love it. You're exactly right. And let's take our break right there. And we'll be right back. Keeping it real. Shopton. Be right back.

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1: It's Sybil Wilkes with what we need to know. President Trump is publicly taking aim at America's largest energy giants, declaring during an Oval Office briefing that ExxonMobil and Chevron are making too much money, calling on the oil titans to return a portion of their windfall profits directly to the public. The president expressed frustration over elevated fuel prices. And in response, energy representatives from the American Petroleum Institute argue that profits reflect global supply and demand, pointing to severe shipping bottlenecks in the Strait of Hormuz, choked to a trickle by ongoing conflict with Iran. In Mississippi, state lawmakers are initiating a multi-step redistricting process that could significantly reshape voting districts. A newly established redistricting committee plans to hold 8 public hearings across the state over the next 2 months before deciding whether to redraw legislative, congressional, and judicial maps. The effort follows a controversial U.S. Supreme Court decision that weakened minority voting protections, sparking deep concern among voting rights advocates regarding minority representation. And Maryland Republican lawmakers are fiercely opposing a Democratic push to alter congressional redistricting standards. State House and Senate Democrats are moving to place a constitutional amendment on the November ballot specifying how district lines are drawn. But GOP critics warn the measure will lead to extreme, hyper-partisan gerrymandering. And finally, Minnesota Republican gubernatorial candidate Mike Lindell is facing a formal campaign finance complaint. The MyPillow CEO stands accused of violating state campaign laws after tossing promotional pillows labeled Mike Lindell for governor to parade attendees during a 4th of July event, in which critics claim this violates prohibitions against providing items of value to influence voters. To subscribe to my free daily newsletter, please visit SybilWilkes.com. For all the news 24/7, go to News1.com. I'm Sybil Wilkes. Be informed. Be empowered.
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11: Carl Nelson here again, family. 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Noted economist Dr. Julian Malbeau will review the results and highlight what the implications may mean for the general election. And Baltimore civil rights activist Carl Snowden will also provide his analysis of the races and also share how the anniversary of the 65 Voting Rights Act is being challenged by the current administration. 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
1: Keeping it real, keeping it real. I am your host, Reverend Al Sharpton. 1-877-532-5797. 1-877-532-5797. And also you can go on the message board at nationalactionnetwork.net. And Bruce Turner saying to Pauline, a fish wouldn't get caught if it didn't open his mouth, LOL. Yeah, I said that on there a few weeks ago. I heard a guy say that. I'll never forget it. That is true. And, you know, I look sometimes, Bruce, at people on the message board, and some of them are trawlers, you know, talking crazy stuff. Some of them, you know, try to be super nationalists, trying to bait me into, you know, saying negative things about people dead and gone. But as much as I disagreed with some people, I'm not going to desecrate their memory, because they did more good than they did bad. They just didn't do everything some people said. But that's yesterday. I think that what you do is you expose your own ignorance. That if you consider yourself intelligent, then why would you be trolling people? So I don't respond to them. Or if you are somebody that really, really knows history, why would you take a position to someone when you don't know but one side of the story, and you want to be, it just shows you crazy and ignorant. Because you can't tell somebody what happened to them better than what they know and never said. So that's the kind of atmosphere and climate that Trump and them operate off of, playing on people's emotions, just calling people names, just rewriting history, just saying whatever they want to say, and hoping that people will emotionally react rather than people saying, well, we need the whole story, or what you're saying don't make sense. And but troll on, and you know, hate on, because that's what you do. And I'm gonna keep doing what I do. Let's go to the phones. Let's go to Demetrius in Cleveland, WERE. Demetrius, you're keeping it real with Al Sharpton.
2: Hey, thank you, Al Sharpton. I just want to speak just on a couple of subjects. I'm on the point of Blanche, as head of the Attorney General, and also, you know, the Senate, they approved the person who's over all the intelligence agencies. I can't remember his name. You know, and he's not qualified as well. I think, you know, they don't know, in a way, when they point people who don't have any experience in those type of positions, or who just one-sided, show favoritism, you know, they put the whole country in jeopardy, because they don't have any experience, you know, and so you have outside forces, you know, they can penetrate the security system of the computers, you know, like they have now. Situation now with the water system here in the United States, where they feel like have been manipulated by outside countries, you know, and also when it comes to keeping people who's qualified for those positions, like in our FBI and the CIA, if they don't go along to what the heads of the department want, they in jeopardy of losing their jobs.
1: Right.
2: They lose qualified people for those positions. And that put all Americans in jeopardy, you know, because the people who do in those positions, they're going to just try to please, you know, the head of the department, instead of really looking out for the American people and make sure, you know, that justice being carried out, and not letting certain people commit crimes while punishing innocent people or other groups of people. You know, that leads to a one-sided, you know, democracy, you know, and lead to a dictatorship, you know, and in the long haul, the country would suffer. But the same thing happened with Germany. You know, Hitler, he had his people in positions. Same thing with Russia. Stalin had his people in positions. But when he really needed intelligent people, when the country faced a dire situation, emergency, he didn't have no one there who was qualified. It wasn't his position. Were just mainly stool pigeons, but they wasn't qualified, you know, to carry out his orders or to protect the country. So this country being in the same situation, if it ever faced, you know, like say a cyber attack, if it faced any type of invasion, or when it comes to protecting the American people from any type of outside force, or even within. You know, like you say, we have crime on the street. You know, if you don't have qualified people who really know, you know, the intelligence, instead of just going on the street, you know, beating up people, trying to intimidate people, you have to understand the thinking of people. You have to understand how to operate the police forces and state highway patrol. You can't have people in no position who don't know how to work a bureaucracy and how to have people, you know, to work with the criminal justice system. Because if you don't, you're just going to have mob rule. You know, have gangs running in the street because they can do what they want to because they can't be controlled. So I don't know if this administration wants that type of country or not, you know, because that's where it might lead up to. Those people on the streets are committing crimes. They know they can get away with it, or they know people who in positions are not going to do anything because they might not know what to do, or they've been told to or not to do, and it will be the fall of security for all Americans, not just a certain group of people, because only those who benefit from those positions, you know, who want the people to deal with certain crimes, they'll benefit a certain party of people or a certain groups of people. That's why it is very detrimental when they have point people to positions to have any type of experience or just be one-sided in carrying out the law. And lastly, I just want to mention about the prosecutor, you know, who changed their mind when he came to prosecuting a person who's supposed to contaminate the reflecting pool in Washington, D.C. Well, she did the right thing. But like I say, it had to be an evidence in the beginning. But at least she changed her mind and decided she would follow the integrity of her office. You know, and like Donald Trump said, she choked. Now, like I said, it's not a game. To me, when he said something like that, it's like it was an overall plan, you know, to reach a goal that they supposed to agreed on doing. But she didn't choke. She just agreed, you know, that she won't follow the law, and it wasn't no proof that this person did that, and she wasn't going to disrespect her office, you know, and have an innocent person to go to jail. Like, you know, when they say in the Bible, when I think Jesus had a parable when he said somebody said they was going to do something, you know, and then they changed their mind and didn't do it. Then the other person, you know, he said he was going to do it and he didn't do it. But Jesus said it's better for the man who changed his mind and didn't do it than the person who went on and did it. So it's good that she changed her mind, you know. So she did have some integrity to follow the law, you know, and had a conscience. All right, thank you, Reverend Shopton, for
1: thank you for your call. And let me say, I knew Jeanine Pirro, when she was Westchester County, New York District Attorney. I dealt with her a couple of police cases. Didn't know her well. I mean, we didn't go to lunch or go to same social events. I just knew her professionally. And I would not give her credit for them saying, well, we go through the motions and then let it go. I think that her problem was that they got ready to proceed to trial and she had no evidence. And I don't think it was anything that is, in my opinion, complimentary of her. I think that she had nothing to present to court. She had nothing to present to the jury. And because you have to ask yourself, Demetrius, what if there was no evidence of the person that they had charged with damaging the reflecting pool? He didn't cut it with this instrument that Trump fantasized about. If they didn't have that, then what evidence did they give a grand jury to indict him? Or did they just go into the grand jury and say they have all these things, didn't have it, misled the grand jury to an indictment, and then when you go to trial, you got to now present that in front of the judge, a jury, and the public, and they never had it. So she was in a, she didn't choke. She didn't have nothing to swallow. Let's go to Percy Johnson, my man in Detroit, one of the activists, extraordinary activists. Percy, how you doing?
0: Man, I'm out here at the polls right now in Detroit, Hamtramck, with Donovan McKinney passing out information for him to help get it past, you know, the finish line for the primary is being a black congressman for the community of the 13th District at last. Well,
1: now who you out there with?
0: I'm supporting Donovan McKinley.
1: Yeah, and Donovan is trying to get a seat that historically was black, back black. Is that right?
0: That's right. The 13th.
1: Right.
0: Well, the 13th and the 14th, you know, was our black districts, and we lost the 14th when they did the census and we didn't get the count.
1: Hold on a minute, because I want you to break this down for us. I need to take my break. I'll be right back. Keeping it real. Shopton. Be right back.
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4: It's Sybil Wilkes with what we need to know. President Trump is issuing a final ultimatum to Tehran, stating he's giving Iran one last chance to negotiate a diplomatic deal before resorting to military decapitation. The president publicly slammed the Iranian regime as duplicitous after officials denied that discussions were taking place. Writing on his social media, the president insisted that regardless of public denials, both sides are actively negotiating to prevent Iran from acquiring a nuclear weapon. Law enforcement in Washington state arrested a convicted felon in connection with the largest of three wildfires devastating the Spokane region. Sheriff John Knowles confirmed that 37-year-old Aaron Finacci was taken into custody on $1 million bond for first-degree arson after a witness reported seeing him crouched in roadside grass shortly before the Old Trails fire ignited. Over 700 structures have been destroyed across the area as blazes remain at 0% containment. And in California politics, Los Angeles Mayor Karen Bass is heavily outraising her challenger in her re-election bid. Campaign finance filings show Bass raised over $511,000 in the month of June, nearly tripling the amount brought in by City Councilmember Nithya Raman. Overall, Mayor Bass has accumulated $3.77 million since launching her campaign ahead of the November 3rd general election. And finally, lottery excitement is reaching a fever pitch as the Powerball jackpot rolls over again, after no tickets matched all six numbers in Monday night's drawing, the grand prize has surged to an estimated $786 million, featuring a lump sum cash option of nearly $342 million for Wednesday night's drawing. It's mine. Oh, mine. To subscribe to my free daily newsletter, please visit SybilWilkes.com. For all the news 24/7, go to News1.com. I'm Sybil Wilkes. Be informed. Be empowered.
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0: I'm your host, Reverend Al Sharpton, and we're back. 1-877-532-5797. 1-877-532-5797. Or go to the message board at nationalactionnetwork.net. All right, let's go back to Percy Johnson. Percy's there in the trenches at the polling site in Michigan. Go ahead, Percy. Yes, Percy. I think we lost Percy. All right. Well, I'm sure he'll call back. He's at the polling site. All right, go ahead. We got him. Percy?
1: You got me back?
0: Yeah,
1: hello?
0: Yeah, I got you.
1: Okay, okay. Yeah, did you hear me? You know, we had 14 districts before the census in 2020, and then we lost the district, and now we're down in the 13th district. So that's the district that Donovan McKinley is running against Sheree Trotterdow right now. You know, and you know, in the state of Michigan, we haven't had any black representation in the past, three elections that we have had for Congress. And to be honest, Reverend Mel, the problem has been during these primary periods, we have had the winning numbers with the black vote to put a black candidate in to represent the community, but it's always been two or three black candidates running, taking away the vote to help beat Sheree Trotterdow. So this time, we only have two candidates running, and we have a real strong young man who was a House rep in our, that is a House rep, really, in our leadership in Lansing, and has been supporting all our issues, labor issues, and in fact, he comes from the SEIU union and been in the fight for the home care workers. So he's the one that's running for Congress. So that's why I'm here, man. The polls opened at 7, and I was here at 6:30, man.
0: How is the turnout? How's the turnout?
1: You know, right now, at noon, we did a count, and actually it's two polls here. We had a count of just 200.
0: That's low.
1: You know, 200. Yeah, yeah. And then, you know, too, right now, so this is a diverse area. We got a lot of Middle Easterns who come here and vote, and yeah, it's well diverse. And to be truthful, right, man, them ones is coming out the most. You know,
0: wow.
1: they coming out in bigger numbers, and I'm looking for my brothers and sisters, and I can use my fingers to count of the ones that I've seen, man. You know, so you know, it's back to the just you know we gotta get to the door of our people and seriously. Encourage them to the importance of what this is about, you know, getting them to understand that this is about bringing money back to your community. You know, at the end of the day, that's really what it is. And if you don't participate in voting, you're letting somebody else make a decision on where your revenue that you put into the system goes. You know,
0: I
1: want to speak. Yeah. And I want to talk to you about the bus too. Can I make an announcement about the UAW bus that's coming on the 28th?
0: Please.
1: Okay, so by anybody that can hear my voice that's in Michigan, or even if you're out of state, but if you're a UAW worker, we have a bus that's going to August the 28th, the March on Washington, and all you have to do is make the call to Region 1, UAW Region 1, make that call there, and ask to register. So we have a seat for you to get on the bus, and it won't cost you anything. It's just a matter of you being a UAW worker. Okay? So take advantage of the bus that we have to go to the March on Washington to stand up for what we believe in and making sure that we're a big head count to let society know that we're not taking it anymore, and we're going to get in their face and say, hey, if you're not going to vote for us in about the issues we want, and we're going to make sure when we vote in November, we're going to put the people out of office that's hurting our community.
0: Love it. All right, and they should call, give again where they would call if you're a UAW member and going to want to ride to the
1: tell them
0: to
1: Region 1. Call Region 1. UAW right. Region 1. All right?
0: All right.
1: All right.
0: Thank you, Pete.
1: And they'll sign them up, Reverend Al. And then also, do we have to, like, register our bus with you guys? We should do that too, shouldn't we?
0: Yeah, register so we can get you a parking spot with the other buses.
1: Okay. I make sure we do that, because that's going to be the big push now, Ben, getting these people to the polls right now. So now that this election to be over with today, tomorrow I'll be getting with my folks and making sure that we are ready for the 28th. But I'm also, right. Involved with reaching out to our home care workers in our state to get out here and go vote. And vote for the endorsed candidates that we are supporting, that the unions are encouraging them to vote for, the SEIU and the UAW. Vote for those candidates, y'all, because those are the candidates that we have been watching. We see how they've been voting on our path, on our issues that we're concerned about, and they've been giving us 100% to 80% vote with the issues that we want. And that's what we go by. We don't care what party you in. We care about you voting and protecting our community and voting for our rights, making sure that we have a good lifestyle and we taking care of our family.
0: Love it. All right, and keep me abreast on as you get close on filling up that bus from Detroit.
1: And I'll see you in D.C., man.
0: I'll be looking for you. It wouldn't be right if you wasn't there. All right. Let's go to Miss Mary in Philadelphia, Pennsylvania, WURD. Miss Mary.
2: Ever now. I used to march with you all the time. I followed you. You remember the march we had when we had that long march where we walked over and looked down in the hole before they built the African American Museum when it was just an idea?
0: Oh, yeah. Oh, yeah.
2: I was with that.
0: In Washington, right there where... They ended up building that at the Smithsonian, where Trump is trying to mess with. That's one of the things we're watching about now.
2: I'm getting close to 90 now. I wish I could do it, but I can't march as much as I used to. But I'm still alert, and I'm keeping up with everything. And I miss my girl Paula Pepper so much in Philadelphia. You remember Paula Pepper?
0: Oh, I remember. I love that one. I did the eulogy at a funeral. One of the hardest things I could do.
2: She's a real giant. That's right, I really do. And I was calling to, I don't know if the people had mentioned or not, but today is President Obama's birthday, August
0: 4th.
2: Yeah,
0: I mentioned it. Yeah.
2: Oh, I missed that part. But I just wanted you to know, I watch you every weekend on Saturday. I don't miss any of them. And I'm doing what I can as much as I can. I wished I could march as much, but I'm not able, but I've done. But you know what make me feel good in Philadelphia? I see so many young people now that's anxious to hear about our history and falling. I started getting a little depressed. I said, all of that we did in the past is for naught. I looked like it was going away. But now I'm seeing the young people grabbing my children. They want to know, and they're learning, and they're following you, too. And it makes me feel good now. It's not all in vain. And in the long run, we will come out in the long run. Sometimes before the storm, it gets real dark. But let me tell you, we haven't lost anything. We haven't lost anything. All of this is just for a reason now, and the sun will shine again. I'm not giving up, and I'm still alert, and I'm keeping up with everything I possibly can with my age. And I miss some of the old people, but the young people are making me feel better now. They're getting into it. And you're doing good. I like you. Sort of like me. We don't give, but we keep moving as long as we possibly can. And that's the way I'm doing. So thank you. I missed that part about President Obama's birthday, but I'm happy that it was mentioned, because he is. No one is perfect, but in my opinion, he's up there with the top of any president that we've ever had, no matter what they say, because I lived to see a black president, which I didn't think one time in my life that I would. At least I can die knowing that we had at least one president, and hopefully the future's going to be better for us. And I'm getting off now.
0: No doubt about it. I worked closely both terms with Obama. People would criticize them for giving me access to the White House. I never wanted a dime in federal money, never wanted a position. Just access. He gave us that, and he got stuff done. Affordable Care Act helped more black folks than we can imagine. What he did with policing, cameras on police, is why we can fight cases today. What he did in terms of educational reassignment and dollars, protecting affirmative action, and you got these so-called revolutionaries talking about he didn't do nothing. No, they ain't done nothing but run their mouth and criticize everybody that did do something. Did Obama do everything we wanted? No. But he did more than any president before him, and he did more than his self-appointed revolutionaries that ain't done nothing but sit around running their mouth. Let's take a break. Shopton, keeping it real. Happy birthday, President Obama. Be right back.
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0: 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Let's go back to the phones. Let's go to Disco Brian in Philadelphia, Pennsylvania. WURD, the word. Disco Brian, you're keeping it real with Al Sharpton.
1: Good day, Reverend Sharpton. I wanted to ask if you'd seen the pic yet of our incoming Congressman Chris Rabb posted on X from the big DSA gathering in Chicago over the weekend. Did you happen to see it?
0: No, I did not.
1: So I tagged you and Dominique and Nan when I shared it earlier today, so you can find it if you look for me. But what I wanted you to notice, Rev, is that Rep Rab is smiling in front of a packed room of these DSA activists celebrating the organization's growing influence in the Democratic Party. And I counted up all the Democratic socialists in the PIC who looked like me, who are lacking melanin. And that's a very difficult thing to do because there's about 200 people gathered there. So I stopped about halfway through, and I asked chat to count up how many people are there. There's about 200 people in the room, and I counted. It's much easier to count the melanated faces than the whites gathered in the PIC, since the room is so overrepresented by white leftists. So, Rev, being generous, I counted about 15 non-white faces in the crowd. That means about 93% of the crowd that Rep Rab was so proud to share a selfie with is white. A 93% white crowd in Chicago, Illinois, where the white population is about 38%. So approximately 7% of these DSAers, all grinning with their arms in the air behind Chris Rabb, is non-white. So, I don't know, Rev. I think I've said it before. I don't mean to repeat myself, but I'm very troubled as a white person who was once a member of that organization. They did an internal poll and found in 2021, they found 85% of their membership was white. And, I guess, Rev, that would be okay if it were a chapter in Vermont or Minnesota or something. But we're talking at national. And this is at their national conference. And I don't know if it's audacity or what, but you would think Chris Rabb, who, brags about his maternal and paternal great-great-great-grandparents, being great pioneering African-American civil rights leaders and whatnot, you would think he would think, wow, okay, I'm going to take this picture, and behind me are going to be 93% white people at this organization that's supposed to be all about progressive change in the country. And I don't know, Rev. What are your thoughts on that? Like, does representation matter, or are we past that?
0: Well, I mean, is your question about what the picture that I didn't see, or is your question about does representation matter? Because obviously I can't comment on something I haven't seen. I just told you I didn't see it.
1: No. I just mean so generally.
0: I'm trying to get the context of the question.
1: Right. The question I have is, can an organization like Democratic Socialists of America that is, by all estimation, a overwhelmingly majority white organization truly be the progressive organization that it is if it's that white and that free of diversity, in your view?
0: Okay, good question. In my view, I think that blacks struggled for decades to have the proper black representation in the Democratic Party. and fought and got that, and as a result of that, was able to not only get blacks in office, but get some legislation that helped the black community. The objective of representation is that you do something for who you're representing, which is why on Obama's birthday, I bring up Affordable Care Act, his criminal justice reform, his education reform. It wasn't just to have a black president, but a black president that would benefit all Americans, including black Americans. Now, to go from the Democratic Party, where we fought for inclusion and empowerment, to go to another party where we are not included or empowered is going backwards. So the challenge is, does those that are black that are in the new gathering, DSA, do they fight to get more blacks in, or do they fight to make sure that things are done that attracts more blacks? At the same time, the Democratic Party needs to say, why are people being lured over to the DSA? What are we not only saying but not doing that makes people even available to go? So I think it's a two-pronged challenge. It's a challenge to the DSA to deal more with black issues and black people, but it's a challenge to the Democratic Party to say we must be failing at things, otherwise people would not be looking for alternatives to us or not voting at all. And I think to do one without the other is irresponsible. There are those that are saying don't vote DSA and keep them out of the community, and not dealing with the fact that many in the Democratic Party have flunked, have fell down on the job. And there are those in the DSA that act like it's a cult, come with us or you're not progressive, which is not true. So I think that there needs to be some real reflection and self-inspection on both sides of this.
1: I think that's a brilliant, pastoral reflection on this tension. And I want to say to Ngulila in the chat that says, sound like Disco Brian is just a hater of the DSA. My comment to that person is that I am not a hater of anything. I'm deeply concerned, and the reason that I left that organization was because every Zoom call we had during the pandemic, and I delivered food. I was a mutual aid delivery boy in Queens DSA. I looked around. I saw that the majority of the people in the Zoom calls, you know, were 50. 75 people gathered to chat about what DSA was doing. I saw almost no black people in Queens, New York. And because of that...
0: That's difficult.
1: Yeah. I mean, Rev, that's why I left. I left because realized...
0: My point is, let me make two points on it. It's very difficult to have a gathering like that in Queens and not have blacks. You're correct. But at the same time, my advice to you as a brother is don't react to everybody on the chat. Don't let everybody just get you to react to them. Just stay on the course of what you're doing. What people know you to be, Disco Brian. Because if I reacted to everybody that forget the chat that wrote stuff in the New York Times on me, I wouldn't get nothing else done. You got people on the chat. Call me all kind of names, trollers. You got one guy keeps talking about a lawyer that was my lawyer 40 years ago and never knows. He don't even know what he's talking about, what happened with me and the lawyer. I'm not reacting to all that. Don't react to people because they just got too much time on their hand. If all they got to do is criticize you, that means that they ain't got nothing to do during the day. They are sitting around doing nothing. It's in the middle of the workday, and they worried about you. Be flattered. I'm flattered. Somebody know my history better than I did. Go back 40 years. I'm flattered that I mean that much to them, but I'm not going to dignify it by engaging them because I'm dealing with stuff right now, not 1990. I'm talking about 2026. And I think that you got too much intellect and ability than to react to everybody on the chat room. That's why they call the chat room chatters. I'm a doer, not a chatter. Thank you for your call. Let's get ready to take a break. We'll be right back. Keeping it real. That's what I do. Shopton, that's my name. Be right back.
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3: It's Sybil Wilkes with what we need to know. Voters are casting ballots across the country today in another major primary election Tuesday. As high-stakes contests are unfolding in Michigan, Missouri, Kansas, Virginia, and Washington State. All eyes are on Michigan's marquee Democratic U.S. Senate primary, where insurgent progressive Dr. Abdul El-Sayed is battling establishment-backed Congresswoman Haley Stevens. The high-profile matchup exposed deep ideological rifts within the party as national Democratic leaders worry and El-Sayed victory could push the party further left and complicate midterm efforts to return control in Congress. In the Pacific Northwest, emergency crews continue battling the raging fires in Spokane, Washington, that remain at 0% containment. The blazes forced nearly 65,000 residents from their homes and destroyed over 700 structures, charring entire neighborhoods to chimneys. State officials report over 450,000 acres have burned across Washington this summer, while one suspect has been arrested for arson in connection with the ongoing disasters. In Mississippi, the family of 18-year-old Nolan Wells is taking aggressive new legal action in search of answers surrounding his mysterious death. Legal counsel issued subpoenas demanding multiple tech companies preserve social media and phone records tied to the case. Nolan Wells was found dead near Horn Island following a 4th of July boating trip with friends, and state autopsy results are complete. Official findings yet have not been released. Finally, a new UC San Diego study reveals that adhering to a vegan diet for just 4 weeks can trigger significant biological changes. Tracking 48 healthy adults, researchers discovered that a plant-based diet reduced immune inflammation and showed molecular markers associated with slower biological aging. To subscribe to my free daily newsletter, please visit SybilWilkes.com. For all the news 24/7, go to News1.com. I'm Sybil Wilkes. 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
12: Carl Nelson here again, family. We hope you're enjoying a very productive day so far. 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Noted economist Dr. Julian Malbo review the results and highlight what the implications may mean for the general election. And Baltimore civil rights activist Carl Snowden will also provide his analysis of the races and also share how the anniversary of the 65 Voting Rights Act is being challenged by the current administration. 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
3: Man who's lived the history of the entire civil rights movement, to everyone who was assassinated, to everyone who joined in March, to every individual who never seen the fact that we got the right to vote because

0: 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I have these tears in my eyes today, Reverend. Cause every generation
1: of a slide. 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

0: We're back. 1-877-532-5797. 1-877-532-5797. And let us go back to the phone. Let me go to Chevy Chase, Maryland, my friend, Mrs. Richardson. Mrs. Richardson, you're keeping it real with Al Sharpton.
1: Yes, good afternoon, Mr. Wonderful.
0: Thank you. Good afternoon.
1: Yes, you are Mr. Wonderful plus, plus, plus, because, Rev, I admire you for your restraint of being, you know, not too emotional and getting carried away with what these people are doing, like you were speaking to this O'Brien. He's got to realize that's what they want. They want you to get upset about these things, about, well, anyway, my father, when he came here in 1919, you know, on that ship, a little boat that had these little Jewish people come over there, because my father was born, Red, over there somewhere near Ethiopia someplace, you know. We have some records on him, my father, but he was from across the sea, from over there, near Ethiopia someplace, where his parents brought him up. And so when he came to this country by boat or ship, I don't know, we don't have any photos of it or nothing, and that's where we got all, you know, where he couldn't really find out about his parents, because he knew his parents, where they settled right there over there across the ocean near Ethiopia someplace. But the thing of it in this country is that the taxpayers are paying, and the brothers and sisters out there shouldn't fear this man that's in the White House, because I believe he will be out of there, you know, because he's having the taxpayers pay for the defense, and we're paying like $1.5 trillion to $2 trillion, isn't it, Rev, about the defense, and that's taxpayers' money. And the government, it's supposed to still be by the people, for the people. And, I mean, they're trying to get rid of that, you know, because, see, as long as we are paying taxes, there's no way that they can say that the government is not supposed to be working for us. We're paying taxes, this man in the White House. I hope he's listening, because he's just so bent on countering everything black people do that's really positive, productive. And when we make advances, he tries to set it back. That's why, Red, but you know, what is going to be his moves on? Because they're saying he wants for people to get their birth certificates and all of this stuff. Before they can vote, is there any truth to that? Because if he does that, and a lot of our people may not have certain, you know, equipped, tangible, you know, information like the birth certificate, then they want their social security card, then they're going to want your parents. They're saying that he wants to go as far as your parents' their death certificate, or their birth. He wants to stop at nothing to keep black people, you know, he wants to keep them from voting. And I just want to ask you, and I'll hang up, because we love you, dear. We're sitting out here. And but what is your opinion, Rip? Is he going to go that far to ask our people anyway? Because I don't know. He it might be for whites too. I don't know. But what is your feeling? And I'll hang up and listen. And we love you. And I'll call you Friday.
0: All right, do that. Thank you. I think that it is clear that Donald Trump and them are specifically gearing toward trying to stifle the black vote. One, I think there's some outright bigots and racists in his administration, and his attitude and statements indicate he shares some of that himself. And I think also there are those that just say politically, blacks are going to vote for us, for our congressional candidates, our senatorial candidates, our gubernatorial candidates. So I think it is targeted. I think there's no question about it. The real question to me, Ms. Richardson, is why we are cooperating with it by not doing all we can to vote. That's the question. It's one thing for somebody to be doing you in. It's another thing for you to help them. Let's go to Ray in Cincinnati, Ohio. The buzz, Ray.
2: Thanks for taking my call, Red. I want to focus on the black voters, whether you're MAGA or just people that don't vote. But before I get to that, let me just say this. Jeanine Pirro, this is how you could tell you got a crook in the White House. Jeanine Pirro, the more she praised Trump, you know, since she's got that position, you know, the only thing she did was follow the law. There was no evidence. And he turned on her after all those praises from those cabinet meetings. He turned on her. So don't those other folks know that if you turn on Trump, if you don't do what he say, you know, he's going to treat you horribly? I'll leave it there. When it comes to black folks, it's like, why black folks, MAGA or the ones that don't vote, they're so complacent when it comes to voting. It's almost like, and I hope this makes sense, the more comfortable black folks get, the less hungry they are. You know, they were hungry back in the 30s, 40s, and 50s. You know, that's why all the voting rights came about. They were hungry. They got tired of being treated less than. You know, and so I'll say for the black folks, because this is voting day. You got black folks, they're going to vote Republican. There's some black folks, they're going to vote Democrat. And some black folks won't vote at all. And if you're voting for a Republican, this is what you get. You know, you got a guy in the office who don't like blacks. He's willing to take your rights away. You know, he will not, I gotta put this, he's a racist and he's a crook. You know, and, you know, he doesn't like you. So that's for you, that's these black MAGA Republicans, that's who you're voting for. Now, when it comes to the people that don't vote, you know, it's almost like I said earlier, Rev, they're complacent. They get hungry. You know, they got their cars. They got their homes. They got their watches. You know, it's almost like they think they've made it. And they don't realize that life can be so much better and easier for them and their family. I take the folks in who in their 50s, 60s, and 70s. That's fine. You've made it through life. You're probably living on top of the world. But you're fighting for your kids and your grandkids and your great-grandkids. But I don't really think they even realize that. So in my eyes, they're just complacent. You know, they're more comfortable they get. The more comfortable they get, the less hungry they are. Does that phrase make sense, Rev?
0: Yeah. Yeah. Makes a lot of sense.
2: All right. Thanks, Rev.
0: Thank you for your call. Let me go back to Philly, WURD, to Renee. Renee, you're keeping it real with Al Sharpton.
3: Yeah. Hello, Mr. Reverend Al Sharpton. I just want to thank you for all you have done and what you're still doing. Appreciate you so much. I just wanted to speak on Nolan Wells' case and another case that happened the same day, the 4th of July, Deion Walton. I just want to say all of these racist killings that's going on amongst black people hanging and drowning and they're chalking it off as suicide or accidents. I just want to say, are these like little counties, like these sheriffs and this law enforcement that's chalking it off like that, are they being investigated?
0: Well, the problem is, and you ask a very strong question, the problem is investigated by who? That's one of the reasons why this voting is important, these marches are important, because this is the first time in my experience that we can't say that we want the feds to investigate because the feds are the part of the problem. The federal government is controlled by Trump. So now you got to go to civil route or suing prosecutors or suing investigators because you cannot. We always, whether it was going back to Trayvon Martin all the way to now, you could always say this local officials appear corrupt or appear biased, we go to the feds. If you go to the feds now, you're going to Donald Trump, and that ain't going to give us anything.
3: So it's no other alternative we have, Mr.
0: Other than to sue. I think that you got to raise the public awareness, which is what we're doing every chance we get, and culminating August 28th in Washington. And you've got to go into civil court. What I've said is we need to sue these prosecutors so they'd have to be under oath, answer questions. And I think that, at the same time, we've got to put people in office that would then change the Justice Department. If the Democrats had the majority of the Congress and Hakeem Jeffries was the Speaker, Jeanine Pirro might not have got confirmed. Or if the Senate changed, she wouldn't have got confirmed. So no matter what Trump does, the fact that he controls the Congress and the Senate means he can get it through. If it flips this November, he won't get anybody through, which will make him a lame duck president. And that's what we need to be focused on. Thank you for your call.
3: Wow.
0: Let me, do we need a break here? Let's take a break. Be right back. Shopton. Keeping it real. Be right back.

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1: It's Sybil Wilkes with what we need to know. President Trump is publicly taking aim at America's largest energy giants, declaring during an Oval Office briefing that ExxonMobil and Chevron are making too much money, calling on the oil titans to return a portion of their windfall profits directly to the public. The president expressed frustration over elevated fuel prices. And in response, energy representatives from the American Petroleum Institute argue that profits reflect global supply and demand, pointing to severe shipping bottlenecks in the Strait of Hormuz choked to a trickle by ongoing conflict with Iran. In Mississippi, state lawmakers are initiating a multi-step redistricting process that could significantly reshape voting districts. A newly established redistricting committee plans to hold 8 public hearings across the state over the next 2 months before deciding whether to redraw legislative, congressional, and judicial maps. The effort follows a controversial U.S. Supreme Court decision that weakened minority voting protections, sparking deep concern among voting rights advocates regarding minority representation. And Maryland Republican lawmakers are fiercely opposing a Democratic push to alter congressional redistricting standards. State House and Senate Democrats are moving to place a constitutional amendment on the November ballot specifying how district lines are drawn. But GOP critics warn the measure will lead to extreme hyper-partisan gerrymandering. And finally, Minnesota Republican gubernatorial candidate Mike Lindell is facing a formal campaign finance complaint. The MyPillow CEO stands accused of violating state campaign laws after tossing promotional pillows labeled Mike Lindell for governor to parade attendees during a 4th of July event, in which critics claim this violates prohibitions against providing items of value to influence voters. To subscribe to my free daily newsletter, please visit SybilWilkes.com. For all the news 24/7, go to News1.com. I'm Sybil Wilkes. Be informed. Be empowered.
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1: I'm your host, Reverend Al Sharpton. 1-877-532-5797. Let's go to Rick in Germany. Rick.
2: Hi, Reverend Sharpton.
1: How you do?
2: Oh, man. I have dizzy spells like never before, but I've got a lot on my mind today, and I'll take a minute, just a minute of your time. Three quick points. First, to Miss Richardson of Chevy Chase, my hometown, I just want to say to Miss Richardson that taxpayers don't control the treasury. The wealthy have control not only of the treasury but of government. And that's been the way it is, and that'll be the way it is until you elect a socialist government or socialism comes into power. And then B, on socialism and the black community, to Disc O'Brien, the black poor don't understand the difference between the three, communism, Marxism, and socialism. And socialism is the most nonviolent of the three. And we talk bad about Germany, all the things that Germany did in World War II for about 12 to 15 years. But we don't talk about Germany of the modern era, the last 70 or so years, where they've had a socialist capitalist hybrid government, and people don't go into debt over their health care and trying to get an education. So middle-income blacks, educated blacks, are afraid of U.S. conservatives misrepresenting them by calling them communists and causing them to be shunned by crazy political white folks. But you're going to be watched by the government and the Secret Services if you're involved in politics in any way, shape, or form. So if you lean towards socialism, don't fear the government. Take care of your family. Do the best you can. And last, Reverend Sharpton, for the August 28th march on Washington, D.C., two questions. How are you going to beat the heat, and what will you do if it rains?
1: Well, we have had these marches on that days before. What we are doing this time is we're going to have over umbrellas as well as others. If this heat is there or rain, people will be shielded. We're putting that in the budget because we don't want people to either be wet if it rains or overheated. They can have these umbrellas that we're going to provide for everybody that comes to the march.
2: It's to you and the National Action Network on August 28th. Love you, man.
1: Love you. Let's go to Yessie in Atlanta, Georgia. Yessie.
3: Grand day to you, Reverend Al. I hate to be, I like to be real about what I see going on. The guy that just talked, he spoke kind of like he thought maybe we should become a socialist society opposed to a republic or a democracy. And that's along the lines of how I feel right now. I think we should put more energy into becoming something other than property of the United States government. And we're only fueling their arrogance. We're only backing their tyranny on every continent because we, as the original people of this land, have not come together to openly challenge them outside of their jurisdiction. We can't beat a people that took everything they have from our ancestors by submitting to what they say it's going to be.
1: Well, and, tell me practically how we do that, yes.
3: Practically, if you have 1,000 people at a march, have them there to find out who's on the DOS rolls. Find out who's actually from this continent.
1: Yeah.
3: The different rolls that show which people were indigenous to this land. And there's a paper
1: trail.
3: But
1: how does that change our situation?
3: It changes it in that the world needs to see us refuse to be part
1: of.
3: And
1: after the world sees, if you got 1,000 people, if you have 1,000 people, and they say where they from, and the world sees that, then what? I mean, how does that lead to, you're dealing with people with immediate problems, mass incarceration, health care is plummeted. You've got the whole question now of even gas going up. To say that we're going to show where we're from and all of a sudden the world's going to respond, the world ain't responding to what's going on in Gaza. The world's not responding to what's going on in Iran. So why would you think 1,000 people somewhere doing that means the world's going to respond?
3: Yeah, I think the world will respond to us rejecting the United States of America openly.
1: How?
3: Instead of
1: how?
3: Saying...
1: How?
3: Well, what we'd have to do is have advertisement, and it may be as simple as word of mouth, Reverend Al, because we don't have a television station, we don't have a radio station, and we don't have anybody to vote for to even be our leader against the people that...
1: And you're not going to have a radio station or a TV station.
3: We don't need one.
1: Wait a minute. Well, then you're not going to get any change. If you think word of mouth is going to change this administration, then you and I disagree. Word of mouth has never changed anything in history.
3: Agree with that. Harriet Tubman was word of mouth, and we still talking about her.
1: And Harriet Tubman did an underground railroad and took some slaves out of slavery. She did not get the Emancipation Proclamation. We're talking about changing the world. We're not talking about getting some of us out. Harriet Tubman did a great job, but Harriet Tubman did not get the slaves free. She freed some slaves. We're not trying to get some of us out. We're trying to deal with all of us.
3: So if they want us to be voting for them, how in on earth?
1: No, we don't. It's not about they want it. That's nonsense. That is nonsense. That is complete nonsense. We are not asking them, can we vote for them? We are talking about running people that will represent us, not them. They didn't send Adam Clayton Powell to Congress. We did. And we should be putting people in position that we send. We're not asking them for nothing. Them don't want us to have representation. If we are going to pay taxes, we should have people that represent where our taxes go. And we should choose them. That's not them sending us. Adam Clayton Powell didn't do what them told him to do. That's a miscarriage of black history.
3: Reverend, am I still on the phone? Yeah. I'm not here to quote how people did things in black history. I'm here to talk about 2026.
1: Well, I am here to talk about how things happen in black history, because if you don't know your history, you are double talking. Wait. You are double talking, yes. You say you're not talking about black history. You brought up Harriet Tubman. You can't have it both ways. You went back 2 centuries to Harriet Tubman, and when I went and answered that point, now you ain't talking about black history.

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We have the best and the brightest, and we have some of the most powerful who are not that best and brightest. 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You in the New York, New Jersey, and Connecticut area, meet me at the Saturday Action Rally at the House of Justice, National Action Network's headquarters in Harlem, 6 Hancock Place, which is really 124th Street and Morningside in Central Harlem. And our rallies every Saturday morning, 9 to 11. I'm there every Saturday. I'll be there this Saturday looking for you. And you that are not in the New York and vicinity, you can watch it live on Impact Television, or you can watch it on NationalActionNetwork.net live stream, or YouTube/NAN, or AME Zion Network. And, of course, the march, at Lincoln Memorial in Washington, D.C., August 28th, around three main issues. There are many other issues we'll be addressing, but three main issues. Voting rights restored. We want that Congress to come with a new voting rights bill. Dealing with the extension of the Affordable Care Act and dealing with DEI, which is wedded to diversity, equity, and inclusion, is wedded to affordability, because hundreds of thousands are losing their jobs because of their diversity can no longer be considered. So we can't go in and demand Company A, you don't have enough blacks and browns, because they don't even have to give you the data now. They'll say, we can't count the diversity numbers. You don't have blacks getting contracts or board seats. I remember when we went into Detroit and made the auto industry deal with contracts, millions of dollars. I'm talking about National Action Network and other situations. That's why I get a little hard on people that have utopian dreams but cannot give me the reality of what we're going to do now. What I find, if we're going to wait on the awakening worldwide, like I was arguing with my friend Yessie, who's a bright man, then you're telling everybody now, just keep suffering. Just don't worry about you can't afford the gas. Don't worry about you are unemployed. Don't worry about you don't have no health care. We're going to wait on the whole world to wake up. The whole world ain't woke up for the people in Ukraine or Gaza and stop nothing. While all of that was going on, Trump got elected. So I'm not saying your goals are not right, but I think you have to do both and, not either or. Where I get a little passionate is that when people say, let's do this and forget about voting and forget about this and that. No, why don't we do both? Why don't we vote since we have to pay the taxes, and why don't we also go for the long-term goals that you're saying? But to say it's my way or no way, I think is unfair and unrealistic. And I think that's is why do we have to stop doing everything to just do it your way and show me where it has worked your way. Nobody stops doing whatever it is they're doing. I went and had surgery last Wednesday, as many of you know. First thing I wanted to do with a torn in my knee, a meniscus,
is I wanted to stop the pain. Then we can talk about how you're going to have surgery and rearrange and heal the tear. But I don't want to hear about by and by how you'll feel better. First, stop the pain. Numb the pain. Then I can think clearer and behave better because I'm not hurting. But as long as I'm in pain, I can't even make a rational decision. I'm hurting. And I think that some of us are saying to our people, go on and keep hurting now. Don't worry about the pain. Let's have this by and by when the morning comes utopia. Well, that's just as bad as the preacher saying, don't worry about stuff down here on earth. Just do right and go to heaven. Forget about earth. While they tell you to put offerings in the church so they can live a decent life. I mean, come on. Let's be fair. Let's be fair. That's why I jumped on a lot of our academics. Working at major Ivy League

0: colleges, some at state colleges, you're getting paid to be revolutionary. It's easy to be revolutionary pulling a state check or an Ivy League school check. But what about the person living in West Philadelphia that ain't getting that check? Telling him to let's have an ideological conversation is, to me, insensitive. He ain't getting the check you got. He's not getting the health care coverage you got. You teaching at Harvard, Princeton, Yale, telling poor people or working class people, don't worry about your situation. We need the masses to rise up. Well, you're not in the masses. So there's a difference between academicians that get paid to be and talk smart, or people that are active saying we got to have a short-term plan and a long-term plan. I am not against the long-term plan. Some of what people are saying are, in my opinion, correct and good, but you have to also have a short-term plan to deal with the pain people feel right now. I'm not arrogant enough to tell people, you just keep suffering till we can get the plan straight. Nor am I saved and sanctified enough to tell people, just wait till you get to heaven. Don't worry about it. You don't have no rights down here. There's no biblical basis for that. Everybody in the Bible dealt with the times in which they're in. And there's really no academic standard for that, because the most noteworthy historians in history motivated the people in the time they were writing history. But the arrogance, the insensitivity of telling people to keep suffering while we try out your theories is an absolute epitome of an insult to me. Arrogance. Try everything. And to deal with this immediate pain, we need to stop the people in office that's causing the pain while we try to build the global movement. I met today with some people from Senegal. I'm all for a global movement, particularly people of African descent. But as a sister met with me today, she said, but we need immediate relief in Senegal against ABC. And we need immediate relief in Black America against DEF. Practical people that are dealing with real causes, it would cause real change. I know I'm talking, but let me go to Woody. Let me get some of y'all before I have to go. Woody in Philadelphia, you're keeping it real with Al Sharpton.
1: Hey, my brother. I just appreciate you very, very much. I didn't even get a chance to turn the old radio off because everything in my shop looks old, so the kids can know from whence they've come to where they are today and why. And you're one of those great, great reasons, along with Reverend Jackson and, you know, Malcolm X, all of the brothers. I just wanted to say I was thinking about you after you hurt yourself, and I heard it in my mind, so maybe you can use this or hold on to it for yourself. Your program's keeping it real. I want you to think about keeping it healed. That is a major thing that just came from the heavens to tell you that I think it could fit in with everything you're doing. That's what we are. We're in a sick situation. The only way to come out is to be healed as well, but you got to keep it real first.
0: Absolutely. Thank you for your call, and I love that. And I think that it is important that we do exactly that. Thank you for your call.
1: Yes, sir.
0: I think that many of us really need to coalesce around that of keeping it real. When we started this show 20 years ago, it was Kathy Hughes that said to me, let's call it keeping it real. Got to be real. Pie in the sky by and by when you die doesn't answer the problem. I remember somebody used to say that pie in the sky when you die by and by is all right, but I want something sound on the ground while I'm around. Yeah, that's how that went. Sound on the ground while I'm around.

That's how you organize the masses, is you got to deal with what they are dealing with right now. And I think that it is important, it is imperative, and it is mandatory that we keep it real in all of what we do. Because you can try and deal with unreal fantasies, but they're not going to work because it's nothing but a fantasy. People are going to wake up and say, that don't work for me. You can't lead the masses that you cannot address their issues. You can't tell people that they're not hurting when they're in pain. You can't tell people that their families are going to be all right when they can't feed their families. So, like I said, we need to do both and not one way or no way. All right, I'm out of time. Let me thank all of you that called in, listened in, you that called in and couldn't get through but hung in there anyhow. Remember, whatever you do, wherever you go, however you feel, tell somebody, tell anybody, tell everybody. The Reverend Al told you personally, keep it real. Keep it real. Keep it real. Keep it real.

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1: It's Sybil Wilkes with what we need to know. President Trump is issuing a final ultimatum to Tehran, stating he's giving Iran one last chance to negotiate a diplomatic deal before resorting to military decapitation. The president publicly slammed the Iranian regime as duplicitous after officials denied that discussions were taking place. Writing on his social media, the president insisted that regardless of public denials, both sides are actively negotiating to prevent Iran from acquiring a nuclear weapon. Law enforcement in Washington state arrested a convicted felon in connection with the largest of three wildfires devastating the Spokane region. Sheriff John Knowles confirmed that 37-year-old Aaron Finacci was taken into custody on $1 million bond for first-degree arson after a witness reported seeing him crouched in roadside grass shortly before the Old Trails fire ignited. Over 700 structures have been destroyed across the area as blazes remain at 0% containment. And in California politics, Los Angeles Mayor Karen Bass is heavily outraising her challenger in her re-election bid. Campaign finance filings show Bass raised over $511,000 in the month of June, nearly tripling the amount brought in by City Council member Nithya Raman. Overall, Mayor Bass has accumulated $3.77 million since launching her campaign ahead of the November 3rd general election. And finally, lottery excitement is reaching a fever pitch as the Powerball jackpot rolls over again. After no tickets matched all six numbers in Monday night's drawing, the grand prize has surged to an estimated $786 million, featuring a lump sum cash option of nearly $342 million for Wednesday night's drawing. It's mine, all mine. To subscribe to my free daily newsletter, please visit SybilWilkes.com. For all the news 24/7, go to News1.com. I'm Sybil Wilkes. Be informed, be empowered.
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14: Dad! 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
11: For many Chicagoans, the Obama Presidential Center is a place of history, hope, and inspiration. But for one mother, it is also a place where the memory of her daughter now lives on. In 2013, 15-year-old Hadiya Pendleton captured the nation's attention after performing at President Obama's second inauguration and then tragically losing her life to gun violence just days later. Today, her legacy continues through the Hadiya Pendleton Atrium at the Obama Presidential Center, a space dedicated to her memory and the promise of a young woman's life that was cut too short too soon. Joining us is Hadiya's mother, Cleopatra Cowley. Cleopatra, thank you so much for being here and continuing to turn the unimaginable pain into purpose.
12: Thank you, LaDonna, for having me. It's an honor.
11: Of course, of course. You know, Miss Cleopatra, you recently visited the Hadiya Pendleton Atrium at the Obama Presidential Center.
12: Yes.
11: What was going through your mind as you stood in a space that now carries your daughter's name?
12: Even now, as you bring it up, like, there's this huge smile on my face. I'm just so honored to have done work meaningful in the light of my daughter. It was very hard work, you know, in the space of gun violence, given the nature of how she was taken from us. But standing in that space, it just felt like all the work was worth it, that so many futures are going to be created in that space, relationships built in that space. And, you know, it's just, it's never ending. It's just so much. I'm overwhelmed with, just overwhelmed at the moment, just speaking about it.
11: I love that. When you first learned that President and Mrs. Obama wanted to honor Hadiya in this way, what was your reaction?
12: Oh my goodness. So there's a photo out there somewhere that someone captured. I didn't even know they were in the space to take the photo. My hands went up. And my heart just like melted. I was like, what? Hadiya? Like, and she's like, yeah, it's going to be, you know, at that time, it was going to be called the Hadiya Pendleton Winter Garden. And I was like, what? She says, yes, we would like to honor Hadiya in this way. And I said, I'm still in awe of it. It's such an honor to know that, you know, one of my primary concerns was, you know, no one forgetting, because my daughter did not deserve the demise that she was met with. She wasn't that type of person. She wasn't in the street like that. You know, she was all about relationships, building relationships, diversity in relationships, and wanting the best for all her friends and family members. So it's just, it's such an honor.
11: You know, I was thinking in terms of like everything that you just said and learning that not just is she being honored, but that they remembered.
12: Yes.
11: You know, they've been through so much in two presidential terms.
12: Yes.
11: And to come back, and I don't want to minimize any of this by saying little old me, right?
12: Mm-hmm.
11: So, and they made this a true highlight of someone who we have publicly known to lose her life prematurely. And they said, you know what? We still remember Hadiya Pendleton. As a mother, is it difficult to balance the pride of seeing Hadiya remembered with the pain of knowing why she is being remembered?
12: You know, in that regard, no, it is not. She's being remembered for who she was, the light that she was, and the fact that her mom was relentless. I could not sit down and do nothing after that happened. And as I became more familiar with the community of survivors and, you know, realizing that from my daughter's ashes came my gift of communication, and to be able to bring people into what it is like to be a member of the survivor community, and for them to respect it, for there to be a movement created behind it called Wear Orange, and for those who have not been directly affected to become active and care differently, if not more, about the effect that gun violence has on, you know, families. You know, it's all worth it.
11: Mm-hmm. You know, I know that if she was standing there, and we can feel her presence, really.
12: Mm-hmm.
11: What do you think she would say if she could see thousands of visitors walking through a space named in her honor every single year?
12: She would be in awe. You know, what pops top of mind is YOLO. She used to say it all the time. You only live once. And I think for her to, her name to live on, I think she would be absolutely honored.
11: Mm. Many people know, they know Hadiya's story,
12: mm-hmm.
11: but they don't know Hadiya.
12: Right.
11: Tell us about the daughter behind the headlines. What made her special? And you kind of alluded to it earlier, but what made her really special?
12: Hadiya had a way of making you feel like you were the most important person in her life. She knew how to be present. She knew how to listen. She made almost every decision with her whole heart. And to know her was to love her. And that is partly, well, I want to say really the reason why there was such a reaction to her death, because all that she had encountered, she hadn't slighted. And so knowing that she was an avid reader, she was super smart. She was just a ray of sunshine if you were around her. And I'm not saying it biasly as her mother. I'm saying it because other people have walked up to me and said it to me. You know, we came from a community of people raising each other's children. And there was a whole cohort of us that, you know, followed our children's educational path from kindergarten, I think it was kindergarten or first, second grade, you know, all the way through eighth until, you know, they started splitting up, going to various high schools. You know, we had our kids in various activities. So, you know, you just meet different cohorts of people from being active. And then having all those people come together and talk about, you know, the significance of your daughter and the way she showed up when I was not around or her father was not around, you know, was as the light that she was when we were. So
11: I can feel the emotion, you know, and rightfully so, you know, just because her life, and by her, I mean Hadiya, I'm going to say her name as many times as I can.
12: Thank you.
11: Hadiya's life became a symbol in the fight against gun violence.
12: Yes.
11: How has that responsibility shaped your own journey over the past 13 years?
12: Tremendously, because my goal in using the time where I should have been grieving, but instead became active, the goal was to humanize the lives that are lost to gun violence. I think for a long time, it was all about numbers, and it would just be the number of deaths that had occurred. But for me, I needed people to understand that we are more than a statistic. Any person that has lost their loved one to gun violence, if you're told what number they are, you don't forget. There's a whole bunch of numbers that you just simply cannot forget. Mm-hmm. I remember the day she was born. I remember the day she died. I remember the day I buried her. I remember what statistical number she was, which was 42 in 2013. I remember her time of death. It's bigger than just the number. It's easy to just say, oh, well, 42 people died. No. Mm-hmm. You know, there were 42 deaths. I ain't gonna say people died. It's there were 42 deaths by homicide. You know, no, that death equates a person, a life, a family, a community that has been forever affected. And people need to put that out there. That narrative is what needs to be loudest. And there's something must be done about that. And I couldn't just lay down and let them take my baby from me and there not be a consequence of some sort. And I'm glad it was a very positive one, which was bringing attention to the violence that was happening in the city of Chicago.
11: Absolutely. There's so many young people that are going to visit that atrium. Some will know who she is before yep. they get there, but yep. many will know who she is when they leave.
12: Mm-hmm.
11: When young people visit mm-hmm. and experience who Hadiya Pendleton was, who, or should I say, what do you hope they learn from Hadiya's story?
12: That there's more than one way to view things that occur in life. In Hadiya Pendleton Park, I have one of the sayings, one of the last sayings Hadiya said to me, and that was smile. It makes your brain think you're happy. You hear that? Smile. It makes your brain think you're happy. And if you think about that, how often you're down and you're just down and down and down. But mm-hmm. if you just smile, which takes less muscle, smile, you can trick the brain into believing that this maybe is bad right now, but it won't last forever.
11: Oh, my goodness. That's powerful. I'm scared to ask you, would Hadiya be at a teen takeover? What would she be doing if she was at a teen takeover? Would she be telling everybody to go home?
12: No. I know this is going to be heard by many, but she would be getting her behind toe off if she was at a teen takeover. But today she would be 29. So she would not be at a teen takeover.
11: Of course. You know, I look at how this has happened 13 years ago and she was 15 yeah. and it is 2026, yeah. you know, so it's been 13 years. Mm-hmm. The Obama Center is mm-hmm. focused on citizenship, yes. leadership and community engagement, which is what Obama was focused on when he was in office.
12: Correct.
11: Do you feel Hadiya's legacy fits naturally within that mission?
12: 1,000%, because she was very much a leader of herself and in her school at the time. You know, she was very vocal about her beliefs. They had a sit-in when she was in high school. And, you know, she was very much a part of that. You know, so yes, Hadiya Pendleton has been placed where she should be. It's very appropriate. And I'm very proud for her.
11: My final question, I think it is, because you know how you go to church and say, and I'm about to close.
12: Yeah. three different goodbyes.
11: Right. What message would you give to parents who have experienced the loss of a child and are still trying to find a way forward?
12: We never stop trying to find the way. There is no magical number of days, months, years that you're going to wake up and be okay with someone having taken the life of your child. You're not. What we do is our best to be present, to live our lives in a way that would honor the legacy of our lost loves. And most importantly, we take care of ourselves and our mental health so that we can live very full lives for all the days we have remaining.
11: Mm.
12: Just be strong. Be strong. Be strong. I know it's tough. I'm going through it too.
11: Mm-hmm. Cleopatra, if Hadiya were sitting here with us today, mm-hmm. now that her name is permanently woven into the story of Chicago and the Obama Presidential Center. Mm-hmm. What would you want to say to her?
12: Baby girl, I am so proud of you. I am so proud of you.
11: Thank you so much, Cleopatra Cowley, for coming on and giving us a perspective as to how it felt knowing that this was coming and experiencing it for years and generations to come. Thank you so much for your words of wisdom and your strength.
12: Thank you. I really appreciate you having me on.
11: Of course.
13: Governor, what do you think, one, the answer is to the violence, some of the answers can be to the violence that's happening, and how do you respond to all this stuff that's coming from this guy in D.C.?
14: Well, maybe I should start just by pointing out that the man can't solve an algae problem in a pool, the reflecting pool in Washington, D.C., and then when he doesn't solve it and spends $14 million, he blames a whole lot of other people and says, oh, it was some kind of sabotage. You know, the reality is he doesn't really know much or know how to solve much. And you saw that, by the way, with the Iran war. And he doesn't even know that the Strait of Hormuz could be closed by Iran if he went to war with Iran. And, of course, that our gas prices would go through the roof. So, listen, I've asked for help from the federal government, from the FBI, from the DEA, from the ATF, because, you know, guns and drugs and gangs, we got too much of that in not just in Chicago, but across the Midwest. And so the problem is that the president has taken agents out of those agencies and moved them into, you know, CBP and ICE. Right. And then sent them into places like Chicago and Minneapolis. And the reality is that our big problem isn't that. Our big problem is we need to go after the guns. The guns are coming across the border of Indiana from Indiana. And those are the guns that are being used in a lot of the crime here in Chicago. We need to make sure that we're busting the gangs. I really believe in community violence interruption. You know, we've done a lot to reverse the damage that Bruce Rauner did when he was governor by defunding those programs. We need kids to know that they can get a job during the summer, that they have something productive to do after school as well. And so I've restored those programs while I've been in office. In fact, they're at the highest funding levels that they've been in many, many years. And it's one of the reasons why overall the crime rate in Illinois has gone way down. And in Chicago, as you know, over the last year, it was the lowest since 1965 in terms of homicides. And something people don't know about Illinois, which is, you know, people think, oh, my God, you know, the violence. Right? You hear this sometimes because the right wing likes to bleat that out and Donald Trump likes to talk about it. But, you know, Illinois is the 19th safest out of the 50 states, 19th safest. Now, I'd like to be the first safest, but 19th is not 50th or 45th or 40th. 19th, we're in the top half. Yeah. We could do better. Always we could do better. And of course, there are tragedies like what happened over the weekend where there are two gunmen who just, you know, willy-nilly shot a whole bunch of people. And remember, there are two aspects of that. One is those two criminals, those two people who were responsible. And then there's the guns that they had in their hands. And we've got to do something about both.
13: These issues around guns crossing the borders and guns coming in here and creating those things that's been longstanding.
14: Yes.
13: And it's before your administration, before Rauner's administration, it's been a longstanding issue. It's one I know that Father Flaker, who, by the way, I don't know if you heard his comments to Trump.
14: Man, I did.
13: Shut up.
14: Yeah.
13: Put the money back in the programs that you've taken out of them.
14: Exactly.
13: Was his response. But, you know, they've been pushing hard. Reverend Jackson, on closing down some of these gun shops, stopping some of these things from happening, because that's been going on for so long, Governor. What can be done? I mean, what is the answer?
14: I'm really glad you asked that question because, look, one of the things that we did when I came into office is to reinstitute the gun trafficking task forces between federal, county, state, and local officials, so that we've got a real focus on those guns coming across the border. We're able to track people who are going to those, coming across the border from Illinois, going to buy guns in Indiana where you don't have to, you know, barely show any ID to buy a gun, and then you just drive them right back across the border and use them in crime. So What we want to do is make sure we're tracking people who are, we know are intent on committing crimes, or we know that they are people who have warrants out for them. And so that is some of the coordination that has to happen between the feds and state police, for example. You know, our state police police our highways.
13: Right.
14: And I should point out to you, I think this is an important statistic for everybody to know, that last year, finally, we, because of the work that we've done on the license plate readers and putting more patrols on the highways, we had zero homicides on our highways around Chicago. I mean, zero. And that's pretty amazing, because it was really high a few years earlier. And then we kind of surrounded the problem, applied state police to it and those license plate readers, and it has been a wonder. And I really give a lot of credit to Brendan Kelly, who runs our state police.
13: Thanks for elevating that, because that wasn't, I hadn't heard that otherwise. So thank you. Thank you much for that. When we think about all these other things, Governor, you recently signed the budget, and the budget tells what our priorities are.
14: Mm-hmm.
13: What are the priorities that you made sure that were included in the budget?
14: Well, you know, they sometimes say that a budget is a moral document, right? It's the thing that kind of expresses your values, your budget. What are the highest priorities and on down the line? And for me, anyway, for many years, my highest priority has been education. I think that's the thing that lifts people up for their whole lives. If you can start people out, kids out right, then they end up going places in a good way. And so, and you know that as well as anybody, K-12 education funding in this state is up almost $3 billion since I took office, because we started out with the idea that we're not going to leave K-12 behind, and that it, in fact, has been left behind in the past. So we got more investments to make, but I want to point out in K-12 education, just because I think people don't know this, Illinois ranks in the top 10 of states for education, for K-12 education. I mean, you look at almost every ranking, and we're right up there. Now, I'd like to be number one. I'm a competitive guy, so I want to get to number one. But sometimes we're depends on the list you look at, number four, number seven, number nine, somewhere in there. But
13: in terms of funding for education?
14: No, I'm talking about outcomes. I'm talking about people graduate. You know, we have the highest graduation rate in Illinois in the last 17 years. We've been rising steadily since I came into office, graduation rates. And importantly, we got more people going to college. Our enrollment is going up at universities as well as at our community colleges. So part of that is funding. Part of that is making sure we're hiring more teachers, which we now have the highest number of teachers working in Illinois than we've had, I think, ever before. But we had a real deficit, you know, a vacancy rate that was huge in terms of teachers. You go to some schools and they just can't fill the classroom with teachers. So we've got continued work to do, but I just want people to have some concept of first what this budget does and what our continuing balanced budgets have done for education, and not just today, but also for the future of the state. The budget overall, it's for some context, wasn't balanced when I came into office. In fact, we'd been running deficits. You know, we have a constitutional requirement that you balance the budget.
13: Right, every year.
14: But you know what they've been doing? Basically Band-Aids. They've been making it look balanced, but the reality is they were kind of selling assets, for example, to create revenue. They call that revenue. And then they would put it into the operating budget. Well, you know, that's, you're heading toward bankruptcy when you do things like that. So we stopped doing that. And instead, you know, Bruce Rauner tried to sell the Thompson Center twice in a row, put it in the budget in order to balance it, and never did. By the way, I'm the one who finally found a buyer for that, Google, which is moving downtown. But that budget is balanced, and it's balanced for the first time in a whole long time, 8 years in a row. And just to point out, the result of that is we've had 10 credit upgrades after 25 years of 21 straight downgrades for the state. So I'm really proud of the fiscal responsibility and yet the investments that we've made in education, in healthcare, and really lifting up the communities that have been left out and left behind.
13: I want to go back to education for a minute because a lot of the things that I see, and I do see that we have certainly in Chicago improved graduation rates tremendously over the last 20 years. But when we look at the performance on the standardized tests, which becomes a real critical measure as children are about to come out of our schools, we're not getting there. We're still lower than what the national average is, which questions whether or not we are being persistent when we get to college, even though we are graduating more and getting there. So there's still more to be done there. And on the issue of funding, I know one of the things that the mayor and I have talked about, and he continues to press hard on the state about the funding that should be there for K-12 education, the structural deficit that's been there for years and is in the billions of dollars. Is there something that's addressing that aspect of education funding?
14: Yeah, so every year we've been increasing the amount of money going into K-12 education by $350 million or more. And in fact, I've been putting more in because we got a problem with teacher vacancy, as I mentioned earlier. We need more teachers. So that kind of investment's been vital. And that's why, you know, again, we've increased by almost $3 billion the amount that we put into education. But look, I'm with the mayor. I'm with the teachers. We need more money for education. There is no doubt about it. And that, you know, we're doing what we can with the resources we have. What we can't do is promise things and not deliver. And so I'm delivering every year. And again, $350 million is not anything to sneeze at as we increase every year. So is there more to do? For sure. And I feel like we're seeing good results. Let me give you an example of some good results we're seeing. Eighth grade reading scores. When I took office, eighth grade reading scores were 15th in the country. We're now second in the country. When I took office, math scores for eighth graders were 22nd in the country. We're now fifth in the country. So there are things that are doing better in Illinois, and we ought to continue that. That's eighth grade on the verge of high school, plus the high school graduation rate is a real plus. Now, I think in terms of college readiness, we also rank pretty high, even though, as you point out, if you look at SAT scores, for example, which is one of the tests that's used, those tests have been below average, but they're also rising. We also had, you know, people like to forget, because I think we all would like to forget, that we had COVID. And COVID really did something to our schools, as you know, and to our kids. And we've had to remediate the damage that was done by COVID. By the way, we took the money that came from the federal government and made sure that we were pushing into schools tutoring, more teachers, making sure that we're lifting up more education and more hours of education than kids were having before, because we had to make up for the damage that COVID did. But we really have made a whole lot of progress in that regard. I'm never going to give up on it. I think we got a whole heck of a lot more to do, and no kid should be left out. I want to just point out one other thing that I think is vital. You talked about college readiness. You know, one of the big determinants for college readiness is, are you investing in early childhood?
15: Yeah, I was coming there next.
14: Before they show up at kindergarten even, right? This is in the years like, you know, 1, 2, 3, 4, 5. In those years, which as you may know, I've been involved with for 25 years before I became governor. This has been a vital focus of mine. Early childhood development, brain development, happens in those earliest years. So we've got to help parents to do what they want to do, which is do a great job raising their kids in those early years. We've also got to help those kids. Sometimes parents got to work, so we need more, better, and more child care available so parents can go to work and so that their kids can get the kind of care that I think we all would expect from for our kids.
13: All critically important. So rumor has it that you're running for governor again.
14: I am. Thank you for raising that. Really proud. This will be, it was a tough decision, to be honest with you, but I feel like we're on a good trajectory. I want to keep it going.
13: So some of the things, and before you came on this morning, there are a number of issues that came up in our community related to maybe it was issues with the leadership of the Democratic Committee, where Robin Kelly was looking to be there, issues around marijuana and who got involved with who's running those here in the state of Illinois. Just a number of things. So I'll just ask you, make your case to the black community for your run for governor. And I know you were unopposed in the primary.
14: It was.
13: But now we've got the venerable Darren Bailey, who is running against you yet again in the general election. But make your case.
14: Well, I think the number one thing is we've got to make life more affordable for people. The number one way to do that, by the way, is to raise wages for people so they can afford things. You know, people promise they're going to lower prices on everything, but that almost never happens, as you know. What we can do is we put more money in your pocket and you can afford more. So that's why I raised the minimum wage from $8.25 to $15 an hour. It's why I've worked hard to make sure we address the issue of costs for people. So I eliminated the grocery tax here in the state. And just recently, in fact, just a couple of months ago, we passed, and I'm going to sign, a bill that will halt the rise of auto insurance rates and homeowners insurance rates, because these companies are taking advantage. These corporations are raising rates like nobody's business. They're blaming things that don't make any sense. And then they're not reporting to the state and getting told you can't do that. So we now require them to do that. That bill, it makes it so they have to come to the Department of Insurance before they can raise rates. You know, one of the companies raised homeowners insurance rates 27% in 1 year. 27%. For many people, that's hundreds and hundreds of dollars. And that's just not right. And that's what corporations are trying to do across the board, you know, in the guise of, well, there's inflation or something else, they're raising rates, and that's just not right. So we're halting that rise in rates, and we're making sure that in every way we can, limiting and focusing on the damage that I think corporations are doing to people's everyday lives.
13: Appreciate that. Asked about the issues with you and the guy in D.C. You and our mayor are from different sides of the tracks. And without going through all those other things that have been said and all, how's the relationship with you and the mayor?
14: We have a good personal relationship. We, you know, frankly, we get along. We joke with one another. We talk about real things. It doesn't mean we're going to agree on everything. And I know that the mayor likes to amplify the disagreements. I think you talk him over and find some middle ground. That hasn't been his way for a lot of the time. But on the other hand, we have found things that we've worked on together. As you know, one of the things that we both care about is education funding, but he likes to blame the state when there's not enough money. And the reality is there are a lot of things that go into education funding. One of them is the city is part of it, right? And so is the federal government. So pointing at the state when we're also being affected by the orange guy in the White House, at a moment when, I mean, I think everybody feels pressured by H.R. 1, that's the big ugly bill that they passed. I just don't think we should be pointing fingers at each other. I think all of us need to look at what's happening from Washington and do everything we can to survive this time period and then to have a plan for how we're going to restore the country that I think we all believe in. And that means things like, I hope we get a chance to talk about things like fighting for our voting rights, which they're taking away from people in Illinois as well as across the country. But we've been fighting back, more to do.
13: Well, let's talk about that, because the hits on voting rights have been hard. And they've particularly been hard as it relates to minority communities and black communities. What are your thoughts on that? Because, you know, we've heard, and this is so many parts of this, but we keep hearing about politics being local. But they're not. I mean, there are things that are happening in other places and things that are happening from a larger federal standpoint that impact us. What are your thoughts on what's happening with redistricting and with these attacks on voting rights?
14: Well, this has been a plan of Donald Trump and the Republicans for a long time, to take away voting rights from people they think won't vote for them. I mean, that's what they're all about. It's not about making anything fairer. It's about making it more unfair and making it harder for people to vote who otherwise, you know, who can't get to the polling place easily. And when they do, they want to make it so you can't even get in. So that's why they're doing things like threatening to bring ICE and CBP and National Guard into the cities. And a lot of the time the focus is on those states where they think they've got elections. They can scare voters away and it'll make a difference. I don't think they're looking at Illinois as hard as they are a state like North Carolina, where there's a big Senate race going on there, or Ohio, where there's another big Senate race going on there. But that doesn't mean they're not going to try to scare people away from the polls here, too. So we are working hard to have a plan in place so we're protecting people's right to vote. Very important that we've passed laws in Illinois since I became governor to make it easier for you to vote. You can vote by mail. Easy. In fact, you can check a box and you'll get a ballot sent to you every time. So you don't have to send something off every time, you know, to get an absentee ballot. We also, as you know, open the polls 45 days before Election Day so people can go in and vote when it's convenient for them. Because, look, they want to restrict it and make it so you can't mail in. Can't be easy, right? You got to go on Election Day. Why? Because people who can afford to do that, the people who can take time to do that, often are people who have more money, people who are more likely to vote for Republicans. And I want to make it easier for everyone that's eligible to vote to get there and vote.
13: Yeah, the issues and impact seem so clear. And I mentioned that I was in Louisiana, and that's one of the places, Clay versus Louisiana is the place where it hit the hardest. You're a lawyer by training.
14: I am.
13: When we think about what is taking place within this district with the Broadview 6, with the administration, the former administrators at Loretto Hospital, and the impact that they have now on all these cases, which is broader than the cases themselves, what are your thoughts on that, Governor? And what can be done to try to resurrect our Justice Department?
14: Well, it hasn't been since the worst moments of segregation that we've had a federal administration that was basically telling the Department of Justice to go after people.
13: And
14: that shouldn't happen anymore. It shouldn't happen anymore. But yet we have this guy in Washington who's doing it now. The president has stood up and threatened to jail me. He's threatened to jail the mayor of Chicago. He's threatening to jail the governor of California's wife. He's threatening to do it to the governor of Minnesota. Why? All Democrats.
13: Right.
14: All Democrats. He doesn't do that to any of the Republicans. Like Landry is the governor of Louisiana, you mentioned. He doesn't say anything about him. And yet he's not broken any laws either. I haven't broken any laws. Right. So, look, he's ordering his U.S. attorneys to go after people. And they're doing it. These are people that have been appointed for the job of going after either his enemies or anything that he views as a challenge to his authority. So people just protesting against ICE, people who just feel strong. And think about the woman, Miramar Martinez, was in her car, beeping her horn, yelling out her window because she didn't like the fact that federal authorities were attacking black and brown people on the streets. For no particular reason. I mean, they say it's under the guise of immigration, but you know and I know, U.S. citizens and legal residents here that were tackled and detained and mistreated. And she was yelling and beeping her horn, and she got shot 5 times. And then they tried to prosecute her. I mean, it's crazy.
13: Yes.
14: And they lie. You know, think about Renee Good. You know, we have video of what happened. And yet they just lie and don't believe your lying eyes, they want to say, even though you can see it right there. So it's sad because it's really ruining the great institutions of this democracy when the president of the United States is sending his, you know, U.S. attorneys after people who are innocent.
13: So obviously you and I don't get to talk enough. I'm locked in on you. I know Liz losing her mind over here. I know we haven't done these things over there. So I'm going to let you go in a minute. But I have to ask, as you think about all these things that are happening, particularly these things that are happening to our democracy, to our country, to our relationships around the world, is there anybody in this room here that you think could be better in the office of president than the current president, and will they ever be that person?
14: Well, you know, Rufus, you're that person already. And then, by the way, there's a chair over here in the corner. The chair would be a better president than the one we've got in Washington right now. So that's what I want to say. I mean, we're all going to have to work hard to win and beat these MAGA Republicans in November. So just so we can have a divided government, right? So we got a Congress that maybe will put some checks and balances in place. And then in 2028, we got to work hard to make sure that we don't end up with a president like the one we got now. So a lot of work to do, but I'm going to be putting more effort into the next two elections than I've put into any others. As you know, I'm running for reelection. I'll just say one last thing. And I'm running against a guy who won't say a peep in anything negative about the guy in the White House. He's fine with them taking away your health care, taking away your food assistance. He's fine with them tackling people who are U.S. citizens in the street who've done nothing wrong. Darren Bailey is my opponent, and Darren Bailey is, for all practical purposes, he may as well be Donald Trump.
13: Important things of note. Governor Pritzker, thank you so much for all you're doing. Thanks for coming in with us. And we certainly appreciate the conversation. And you're welcome back all the time.
14: Thanks, Rufus.
13: Even though I took up more time than I was supposed to. But I appreciate you.
14: Appreciate you.
13: All right. Happy to have my next guest join us this morning. Melody Winston has been doing some phenomenal things out in the western suburbs, and well, she's been doing some phenomenal things every place, but there's something big and new that they're looking at coming down to the south side. Melody, welcome back to WVON. How are you doing, my friend?
15: Good morning, and thank you for having me. I'm doing great.
13: It's always good to have you. Talk to us first about the whole concept around living fresh markets, and then let's talk about what you all are looking to do in West Pullman.
15: Well, the concept for Living Fresh Market originally was mainly to open up a grocery store that could serve all communities. Our values are based in our Christian faith. And so because of that, it kind of adds some different dynamics to how we operate. We're very in touch with our community, servanthood, outreach. And also, because we have our Joseph School of Business at Living Word Christian Center, a lot of those resources come also through the store. So it's kind of like wherever a Living Fresh Market goes, those resources come with it. So having a platform where we can create a program to create entrepreneurs in the community. So there's a product to shelf program that we've created that's been you know, kind of moving along smoothly, and it's really taking off now with more products, more vendors, more families being affected in a positive way. So hopefully we can do that same thing for West Pullman.
13: Now, your first store was in Forest Park.
15: Correct. We're at Forest Park at Forest Park Plaza on Roosevelt Road at Des Plaines.
13: And are we supporting the work that you're doing out there?
15: Well, I need some more support. I always, you know, ask for the support first. You know, I know that, you know, we go through, you know, these seasons where there's a wake-up call, you know, where Black businesses really need the support of our communities, of all communities, but especially ours. We work really hard, Living Fresh Market, to provide, you know, fresh fruits and vegetables and services and customer service and making sure we're hiring from our communities. And so in order to keep that going, we really do need the support of our own African-American community. It takes, you know, a lot of heavy lifting to keep this store, and it's 71,000 square feet, so it used to be an Ultra Foods at one point, so you can imagine how large that story is. It needs a lot of support, whether you come in the shop or whether you're passing the word on or, you know, helping us spread the word through social media. But we need every bit of support that we can get so that we can continue to open stores in more communities. We hope that the Living Fresh Market in Forest Park can be like a headquarters and a feeder to all the other stores that we would like to open. And so this one's got to be, you know, successful first in order for us to move on.
16: Indeed. And folks, if you're out west, even if you're not, make an extra effort to make sure you get out to Living Fresh Market. We haven't had an opportunity to talk about it in a little bit, Melody, so I'm glad you're on this morning to talk about that and to talk about what else is going on. Alderman Ronnie Mosley has joined us as well to kind of talk about how we lead into what's happening in West Pullman. Alderman Mosley, good morning and welcome to WVON.
17: Good morning, Regis. Good morning, Melody. Good morning, Chicago.
12: Good morning, Alderman.
16: good to have you. So, Alderman, all these clothes, and you, we're not happy with that. So talk to us about what's happened there that engages our good friend Melody Winston in this process.
17: Yeah, I got to give credit where credit is due in the Star community. They made that location viable. They raised up their voices when it closed, and they gave me the charge to go out and find a Black-owned grocer. We still wanted to see this be a grocery store, but felt that we also wanted to make sure that those who take care of us, we get to take care of them. And that's the partnership that we're building here at 821 West 115th Street. What an amazing, amazing gym that we found in Living Fresh Market. You know, I had the opportunity to go out and visit it, and we're excited to see what new model will come to this location. You just heard it's over 70,000 square feet. This location is 14,000 square feet. So we're going to right size it, but to have this amazing opportunity for the community that came from the call from the community is truly just a blessing.
16: So, Melody, when you imagine what you can do out there, would it be a replica of what you've done in Forest Park? Do you envision something different? How do you see this in this infancy stages of what will happen down in West Pullman?
15: Well, I see it being pretty much the same model. There are some things that, and I'd like to know and hear back from the community, you know, on what they want to see in their grocery store. This is for the people. And so being able to hear their voice matters to me as an independent grocer. Sometimes we don't always get that option to be able to weigh in and ask for certain things that we want in our own communities. But we do want it to be somewhat of a spinoff model that we have in Forest Park. I know that they want the hot bar. They want that good food that they can come in and eat every day. We know we want fresh meats and produce, so we'll make sure that those items are there daily. We know we want great pricing. We know we want our Super Saver Tuesdays where everything is 15% off in your basket at the register. So we plan to bring, you know, kind of a condensed model, but making sure that it's all good for the community.
16: Indeed. We're talking with Melody Winston. She is the proprietor of Living Fresh Markets, looking, planning, opening a store down in West Pullman in the former site of the Aldi's, and the alderman in that area, Ronnie Mosley. Ronnie, when we talk about this, has there been money set aside for pre-development, and how long do you think it'll be before Melody can really get in and get to work at developing the store?
17: Absolutely. Easter is our goal. And I want to thank the city of Chicago for coming to the table and providing $150,000 in a pre-development grant. That's going to help us envision what this store is to look like. And let me just back up here and say that every piece of the puzzle has been coming together since the moment we became committed to having this be a grocery store. The way that Aldi's left a lot of questions on the table, left a wrong narrative that was put out about this community, our community, this location. And so we first did a grocery study and saw that this location has the potential to make $3.2 million on a weekly basis. So we knew that a grocery store was viable. At that same time, we worked and got some state funding to acquire the property from Aldi's. And then we went out and was able to link up with Living Fresh Market to provide this critical service to our community. So we're going to keep pushing forward. That pre-development grant doesn't mean that we stop there. We can actually come back to the city and have them play a bigger role once we have a full plan to move forward.
16: Melody, this is not an easy business to start. It's not an easy business to keep, given the spoilage and all else that goes on. What will it take, and what do you need from the community in order to be successful here?
15: Well, just mainly, you know, your cooperation and support. As you can see that in many communities, you know, there are different reasons why stores close. But one way that you can help me is to make sure that we've got some great people that we can hire, you know, from the community surrounding the store. Being able to create an environment of community and family, you know, where people know your name when you walk in the front door is really important. I think that is really going to be key to making sure that this store is successful. And that's the main item that I would ask from the community of West Pullman and surrounding communities that they help us with.
16: When you think about Black-owned grocery stores, there are not a lot of them around. And we started a lot of things, but this is a whole different venue to take on. Why did you and your dad, why did you decide to take this on?
15: Well, we just saw so many stores pulling out, you know, especially through COVID. And that's the reason why this store became available. Originally, I operated as the landlord for Forest Park Plaza for the last 25 years. So my job was to find a tenant, a good tenant. And so during COVID, we had Leamington actually in there. We had them actually change their model to one that was more conducive to how we do business at Living Word Christian Center. And so they did, but it was very difficult for them to last, not just with the business model change, but also going through COVID. So actually, I went out as a landlord and to recruit some new tenants for that space. And they all wanted, all the grocery stores that I spoke to wanted to purchase the building. And my dad said, we ain't selling. And so he told me that time to keep the keys. And so that's how it kind of landed in my lap. And I'm a quick learner. I understand business and all the aspects and the models and the vision that my Dr. Bill Winston has. And so incorporating that into that grocery store and having the support of him and his team, and we've created a steering committee of people who are experts, not just in accounting, but marketing and community support, HR. And so those are the tools that we needed and I needed in order to be successful at this one location. So looking to put more Black-owned grocery stores in different areas to serve our communities is our goal.
16: It's so important. It's wonderful what you all are doing with this store, what you're doing with the Joseph Business School, what you all are doing overall. And Ronnie, congratulations to you on being able to bring in this industry down into West Pullman. We know that so often our communities suffer from the lack of quality, certainly quality food and quality investment. So congratulations to you for making this happen.
17: Yeah, we're not done yet. You know, our community also said the same way that we would give benefits and incentives to some of these businesses who have left us, we want to see it invested here with our own. And so we're surely going to do that. We're going to keep going after development grants. We're also going to provide workforce solutions to pay for workers to work in those stores. So just as Melanie has called for you to, you know, send well-qualified folks, we're going to help get them trained and help them as they get started. And we're also going to pursue some tax incentives. The state of Illinois has a program that we're going to be pursuing as well to really do all that we can from the standpoint of government to ensure its success. The biggest thing is always going to be the power of the people.
15: Yeah.
16: Look, I am so happy for both of you and what you're doing. Melody, just so you know, Ronnie, when I was back at the president of the Board of Education, Ronnie was a student representative to the board. That's why I know he doesn't know anything about the emotions.
17: You know, I'm going to invite you out. Richard Gallion does amazing plays in our ward. And in July 14th, he's doing a return to Motown. We just gave away some tickets at our town hall. So be my guest.
16: I'll call you up on that, Ronnie. Ronnie, Melody, I appreciate both of you. Thank you. I'm excited about what you guys are doing together. I'm excited for both of you.
15: We're
16: so thank
15: excited.
16: You for coming on this morning.
15: Thanks, Rufus, for having us.
16: All right. Be well, both of you.

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2: It's time. Time

0: day at a time, $1 at a time, and one dime at a time. And that means you.
1: It's Wealthy Wednesday here on the Millionaires Roundtable. And I, you know, the term wealth for me is broad. It means a wisdom, expansion, assets, leadership, transformation, and health. I think all too often we focus on the money part of the meaning of wealth, or people have defined wealth to mean money. But if you apply wisdom and you incorporate expansion of your assets and you are a leader, you learn to transform from the things that are harming you into the things that are helping you, and you focus on your health, your mental, emotional, and physical health, then you have wealth. And those are the elements that position you to get money. Of course, it's always so great to have someone to, you know, talk about these things with. And there's so much happening. I feel like every time we get over one hump, we have to jump over another hump. And so to help me jump today, I have to welcome MC Light, our legend and icon, my business sister and friend. Light, is always so good to have you here on the round table.
2: Thank you very much. At the round table, the Millionaire Round Table, it is a pleasure to be here with you today. And I know that we're going to address a couple of things. One is Biden, like Biden's new situation that he is about to inflict upon the people, if the Republican House allows him to do it, because, you know, they will show up and show out. And then, of course, we have...
1: Did you say inflict? You said he's about to inflict something on the people.
2: It is pain. Isn't it painful when you have to pay taxes? I know we're going to get into it, but yeah, when you have to pay taxes on money that's not even realized yet, it's like it makes you not want to make it. You know, makes you not want to make the money when you know you got to give it away. But okay, we're going to talk about that. And then we're also, you know, unfortunately, with everything that took place at the Oscars with those two guys, with Will and Chris Rock, we have sort of put under the, I don't even want to say radar, we have totally ignored what happened backstage. And that is, producer Will Packer led the first all-black production team in Oscars history. And so I want to dig into that and what that means and what he means to the culture. And we've lost John Singleton, we have Spike, and we have a whole lot of newcomers to the business, but I certainly think that he should be lauded and acknowledged for his great work that he did with the Oscars. So we'll dig into that. And then also, you know, not so long ago, Lynn, you helped me acquire the rights, my trademarking the MC Light name, along with Michelle Miller, trademark attorney. And I just recently read that Flo Jones' husband buys back his late wife's memorabilia, which is a huge deal. You know, I keep memorabilia not only for myself, but people from my generation of hip hop. So I've got old everything hanging out in my storage. But we're going to talk about a whole bunch of things this morning. And I'm happy to be here with you.
1: Well, it's not morning. It's only morning where you may be physically sitting.
2: Right.
1: Yeah, but where we all are live, you know, here with the people, it could be any time of day, because folks are listening to this on the app. They're listening to it on the way back, moving forward, and so on. So you often say that because you are in other parts of the country at times, and we are in other parts of the country at times. But of course, you know, we know that this is all day, all the way, all around. So you just spoke of expansion. You spoke of leadership. You spoke of transformation in the industry. And it's all a part, you know.

0: one of each of those is a part of the whole wealth equation, I should say. So you know, you, what I am, I'm excited about you because you have transformed. You are getting more and more involved. It seems like every day there's something new happening with you on the TV, film, production, directing, producing side of things. And yes, I think to see Will Packer, you know, accomplish this task, I think it's great. I'm not exactly sure why this is the first time in history, but I'll take it. I am exactly, I'm you know, pretty excited about what this means going forward in the future for other shows like the Emmys and such. But I think this is absolutely fantastic. And, you know, a lot of times people will say when something happens, it kind of puts a stain on the overall big picture. And I don't accept that. I simply do not accept that. You know, I live by the philosophy that we live in an imperfect world, and I don't care what it is. And of course, there are some things that could be far higher on the Richter scale in terms of damage. You know, nobody wants to hear that someone got, you know, unfortunately shot or killed or so on and so forth. And I'm not saying that, you know, one quote unquote sin or error is better than the other. But, you know, in the big scheme of things, I'm going to take that whole picture of lemonade. Sometimes you have to take lemons and make lemonade. And I am very proud. And as far as I'm concerned, it is still an epic time in our history. And the Oscars, you know, it was a great thing. So I think we got to learn, you know, it's like, oh, everything went good except that. And now they put a stain on it. Why? Everybody else wants to put a stain on us. We don't have to put a stain on ourselves by acknowledging it with our shock, with our embarrassment or whatever. You know, it happened. Okay, it shouldn't have. But it was still a great night. So the harvest is here and the time is now.
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0: What's the action of the hour, the word of the day? The action of the hour is to believe in your wealth, your wisdom, your expansion, your assets, your leadership, transformation, and health. Ecclesiastes 5 and 19, one of my favorite scripture, says, when God gives someone wealth and possessions and the ability to enjoy them, to accept their lot and be happy in their toil, this is a gift of God. The Berean Study Bible goes even deeper. It says, furthermore, God has given riches and wealth to every man, and he has enabled him to enjoy them, to accept his lot, and to rejoice in his labor. This is a gift from God. That means every last one of us has wealth, has wisdom, expansion, assets, leadership, transformation, and health. You may need to just hone it in. You may need to get a new network. You may need to believe in yourself. You may need to get past your fear. You may need to let go of things that aren't working. But guess what? I know you got it because God has said it. The harvest is here. The time is now. Don't turn that dial. We have to take a break. We'll be right back. WVON.
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0: Welcome back. You're listening to the Millionaires Roundtable. I'm your host, Lynn Richardson, and we are creating millionaires one family at a time, one day at a time, $1 at a time, and one dime at a time, and that means you. Okay, you've heard me say this over and over again. Spend less money, get more money, get your money back, and then once you get your money back, make your money grow. Well, let me help you understand something. The president wants to take some of the money that we're making grow. I have MC Light here. On the round table, in the round table, at the round table,
24: yes.
0: With me. Come on now. Light, this new $1 billion tax strategy is starting to hit home. You know, I've talked a little bit about the returns that one could gain if they have a strategy when it comes to their investments in security, stocks, bonds, so on and so forth, mutual funds, ETFs, and what have you. And now this new proposal would entail being taxed on your unrealized capital gains. And let me tell you what that means. That means if you buy some stock for $100 a share, and now it grows to $200 per share. Now you have $200 worth of stock, even though you only bought it for $100. Well, then you are going to be taxed 20% of the amount that you gained. So $20 per share. Now, if that's nice for one share, but if you have 1,000 shares, there are several securities where I own 1,000 shares or more, then I'm going to pay $20,000 in taxes. That's just off of that particular security. I'm going to pay $20,000 in taxes, and I haven't even used the money yet. So unrealized capital gains means it's just on paper. Unrealized capital gains also means it could, the day after tax day or at the end of the year, the value of your stock could decrease significantly. And I just think that this is unprecedented. And what it's ultimately going to do is cause people to either fight like hell trying to get this thing not to be what it is, and or moving some of their investments into illiquid assets. like real estate and some other things. Like, did you ever think we would see a day where you'd be taxed on your unrealized capital gains? And now I understand the realized, meaning you earned the money, you cashed it out, you went and bought some stuff. I don't know what you bought or you put it in the bank or whatever. But did you ever think you would see this day?
1: As you were talking, I was reading, and it says, this structure is similar to the familiar capital gains tax with one significant wrinkle. The tax is owed regardless of whether the underlying asset is sold. So even if you make it and you keep it, you still have to pay on it. The problem is that the taxpayer might not have enough cash on hand to pay the tax.
0: Exactly.
1: So to mitigate this, the president's proposal allows taxpayers to pay overtime. Now you've got to do layaway to pay your taxes up to 9 years from when the tax first goes into effect.
0: Wait, did you say layaway?
1: I said layaway. You remember layaway back in the day?
0: Let me tell you.
1: Girl, my mama used to put everything on layaway.
0: But we are not. So, yeah, that's what that means. It means you have not sold it yet. So when you buy stock for $100, it goes up to $200. If you keep it, it's unrealized. If you sell it and get the cash, now it's realized capital gains. And so this is for your securities, your stocks, bonds, mutual funds, ETFs. A lot of people don't realize. Now, I'm wondering if this would apply to gains in the 401k. We'll have to take a look at that because, again, This is unprecedented. And so it's so nice to know that they're going to let you put the taxes that you owe on layaway.
1: This is crazy. I wonder what team of folks came up with this.
0: You know what?
1: Because I don't think he did it on his own, I got to tell you.
0: You don't think so?
1: No, I think he ain't thinking about that. Look. Yeah, I don't think that's on the forefront of his mind. This is something either the banks or there's someone else. There's a bigger culprit involved. And perhaps it's just the government. They want the money.
0: Yeah,
1: they want the money. These people have figured out all sorts of ways to write things off and have a bunch of expenses and pay as little as they can in taxes. And they're saying, no, we will find a way for you to participate wholly and entirely in this tax system.
0: You know, unfortunately, this is going to cause people to just be even more strategic, I should say. And, I guess if you have $10 billion, it's not really a big deal. Although I am not a proponent of, let's go get some of the bigger folks simply because they have it. I'm just not a proponent of that. You know, and I have to, let me just interject this in here for one moment. I think it is short-sighted and there's something either envious, jealous, or something don't sit right well with me. We know that there is this person who has committed this act at the Oscars. And one of the things I keep hearing people say is, well, sue him for $200 million or sue him for, if I hit somebody, would y'all tell them to sue me for $200 million? No, because, I don't know. You don't know if I have it or not, but the perception is that I don't. Mm-hmm. My problem with that is it's as if you want to take away from someone, something that they have earned as a penalty for something else that they did that's not necessarily connected. Now, I know lawsuits and things happen. And I know, over time in history, people have gone after the tobacco companies. They've gone after folks like Johnson & Johnson when that talcum powder was giving people cancer. You know, everybody wore talcum powder back in the 80s. And I get that. But to specifically target someone because they have it, I just think there's something wrong with that. And whether that be a penalty for something that they did, and not that this thing is not that this thing is trivial, because it's important what has happened. But for me, it almost fits in the same category. Okay, so everybody who's learned how to make their money grow and invest in stock, we're going to go take what you have. We're going to go take what it is, because we can't get it from anywhere else. And quite frankly, like, I think we can get it from someplace else. You know what? The harvest is here and the time is now. Don't turn that dial. We have to take a break. We'll be right back. WVON.
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19: When you were a little kid and you thought about what you wanted to be, teaching was at the top of your list. But things changed. And as you got older, teaching didn't seem like the best option anymore. 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You had it right the first time.
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0: Welcome back. You're listening to the Millionaires Roundtable. I'm your host, Lynn Richardson, and we are creating millionaires one family at a time, one day at a time, $1 at a time, and one dime at a time, and that means you. The harvest is here, and the time is now, and you know, you mentioned something light earlier about Flo-Jo and the memorabilia, and tell us about that. Now,
1: I was just going to say, you know what's interesting? If I had a talk with Sha-Rock last night, that is the first female MC to rock the microphone, Funky Four plus one more. She was the first woman I ever heard rock a microphone, and this was back in the 70s. That's right. I'm dating myself. It's all good. We got grown-up folks happening on the line today. So, in the middle of our talk, she brought up to me, well, first off, okay, let me take it back a second. She posted not too long ago a dress that, believe it or not, before Sade started singing, she was a designer. Hmm. So a stylist that she knew way back when she was doing Saturday Night Live or Beat Street, one of those appearances, she brought her a dress and told her that a woman named Sade, and she gave her her last name, which is in fact Sade's maiden name. She was a designer before she was a singer. And so she wore that dress, which I thought was amazing and having that history. And then she brought up to me, oh my goodness, I'm so happy for you that you were able to trademark your name. I just trademarked my name last year. So
0: wow.
1: All these years that she's been in the business, she just trademarked her name. She mentioned what happened to Houdini. I told her that my COO suggested that because the Houdini name was up for renewal, that we get it and gift it to them. She couldn't believe it. She was like, oh my goodness, I got tears in my eyes. But for Flo-Jo's husband to buy back his late wife's memorabilia is a huge step. It means that he's you know, he's coming into the ownership of all of the things that she worked so hard for. She was one of the best athletes to touch the planet. And the, you know, the exciting news is that he gets to now have all of what was collected during her reign as one of our champions, and one of our Olympian champions. So I'm happy for him that he was able to do that.
0: Now, what would she, I guess that would be her medals and her, you know, she had the baddest one-legged, did I say that right?
1: One-legged, yes.
0: I feel like I just said bow-legged.
1: One-legged.
0: You know, back in the day.
1: And light-skinned.
0: Yeah, okay, so I messed that up. One-legged tracksuit. One arm was, so her right arm will be out and her left leg will be out. And honey, she looked like Wonder Woman. All she needed was a band around her head. Maybe they even did have something, but she was a cold sister. Now, you know who she was inspired by, because Sheila E. says she was the first one to wear that one-legged and one arm, opposite one arm, one leg setup. And I was like, okay, I'll give you your dap, Sheila E. Come on now, Sheila E.
1: You know what, though? Let me just back it up a little bit, because what happened was all of her stuff was in a storage locker in San Diego, and Bargain Hunters thrift store in California claimed to acquire the storage locker. And so he had to go in and get this from them. So now this is why it's important. One, you got to keep up on your bills. If you have stuff in storage that's of importance, you must be hearing this for a reason. It is time to either get it out of storage, sell it, get rid of it. Most of us are keeping things in storages that aren't worth anything anymore. We're flat screen TVs. We got a whole new smart TV situation. The furniture is old. And like everything in storage, not unless it's a small space where you frequently go to switch out seasons of clothing, it becomes problematic. And for Flojo, this was repossessed. And he had to go in and, you know, get it all back.
0: Wow. Well, you know, you are preaching right now, because I said, get rid of all that clutter. I gave people a few things they could keep. Clothes you can wear now that you remember. Okay? And that you wore within the past 2 years. I gave them one extra year for the pandemic. So if you can't fit it, get rid of it. If you don't remember you had it, get rid of it. And if you have not worn it in the past 3 years, get rid of it. Like, it has to go. Come on now. And then furniture that you are using today. People have furniture in stores that look like the plastic that grandma had in 1976. They still got it in storage.
1: Yeah, it's time to get rid of it. Time to get rid of it. And technology. I mean, I used to keep all my old technology. You had the two-way pager. I have the phone in the bag.
0: Remember? You know what?
1: Put the phone in the bag. But you know why? Because someone's going to pay for it. They do movies all the time where it's period pieces and they need items like that. So I would suggest.
0: So you're paying to store all that stuff. So when they need it, you can sell it. Girl, please.
1: Oh, that's just a little box in the midst of it all.
0: Mm-mm. That doesn't sound right. That does not sound right at all. It sounds like this might be the beginning of a hoarding problem, because anybody. Anybody who got a two-way pager and a bag phone, baby, the harvest is here. And the time is now. And I want you to free yourself from that, okay?
15: 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You may have seen me on Good Morning America, The Steve Harvey Show, or Get Up Mornings with Erica Campbell. Guess what? Did you know you can get your money back if you hire your kids? You can get your money back if you go out to eat? You can get your money back if you go on a vacation? Well, guess what? In my book,
0: get your money back, tax deductions you never know about? I'm going to teach you how you can get your money back with your home-based business legally, ethically, and all with the permission of the IRS. Just go to AskLynn.org. We said the harvest is here. The time is now. It is Wealthy Wednesday, wisdom, expansion, assets, leadership, transformation, and health. The Oscars were great. Congratulations, Will Packer and team. And we cannot forget the sister as well. Congratulations to everybody. You know, charge it to my head, not to my heart. We don't remember everything, but I know MC Light will get to all of her peers and colleagues. We know that we got to spend less money, get more money, get your money back, make your money grow. And the president want to take some of the money that has grown that we don't even see yet. So we got to put the taxes on layaway. This is real. We are talking real today. And memorabilia. And, you know, that could be a specific wealth strategy as long as it does not become hoarding, as long as it does not go overboard. And if you are walking around like MC Light with two-way pagers and bag phones,
1: hey.
0: I'm going to just tell you no right now.
1: Hey, check it out.
0: That is not.
1: I keep all my iPhones. People give the, you know what, there was one iPhone that I gave back. But I still have information. I haven't wiped those iPhones clean. And needless to say, when they say that you're transferring all the information over, a lot of the times all the information doesn't get transferred. But yeah, no, I completely understand you. But I do think that we've brought this up for a reason. There may be many people that may hear this that understand. Have to come to a new level of understanding as to what to do with all the clutter and all the mess that we acquire over time. It's really easy to do that. I had a friend who lived in a house for 3 years and now he's moving to another house and he couldn't believe how much stuff he acquired. And I know that Lynn Richardson has a room. Don't give me nothing.
0: Don't give me anything. Cause that's the other thing.
1: Give me everything.
0: Yeah, well, here's the deal. I talked about you the last time I talked about this. You were not on the round at the round table with the rest of us, but they hurt me. My listeners hurt me. You know,
1: what you say?
0: We lifted you right on up in prayer because I said all of that stuff that you cannot, the furniture that you are not using today, get rid of it, all that stuff, and don't give it to me.
1: Right.
0: I said. I didn't call your name. Maybe I did. This is who I was talking about, everybody.
1: What stuff do I give you?
0: You went and got rid of a bunch of your stuff. And before we moved to the house, we were living in a townhouse. You came and dropped off a whole bunch of a vase. A lot of stuff at my house. I did not want that.
1: I thought you might want it.
0: No.
1: Oh, come on.
0: I'm telling people like you, you hoarders with all of these storage bins, take that stuff and go take it to the Goodwill. Don't give it to your other friend who's trying not to be a hoarder.
1: Mm-mm.
0: Come on now.
1: That's terrible.
0: Yeah, no, this is ridiculous. So, and the last thing that you get to keep, and maybe this was first on the list, but everybody knows you can go to the app or to the website to hear this again. You get to keep papers, important papers like birth certificates, licenses, you know, closing documents from real estate, important things. But you cannot keep any other paper. The birthday cards you get every year, throw that away. Christmas cards.
1: Oh, my goodness.
0: Read it and throw it away.
1: Right. I'm with you on that.
0: What in the world?
1: Loud and clear. Yeah, people are keeping stuff.
0: Yeah, your children's drawings, as my youngest daughter would say when she was six, she said, Mom, look at my portrait. I was like, oh, that's so beautiful. Take a picture of that and store it in your digital file. And at some point, let it go, please.
1: Oh, my goodness.
0: Now, scrapbookers get a pass. But here is my issue with that. If you have not started scrapbooking already, throw it away. Because we got some wannabe scrapbookers who say they're going to scrapbook, haven't scrapbooked anything.
1: Wannabe scrapbookers.
0: This is funny. That is not wealthy. But no, this is good. This is good. It is Wealthy Wednesday. But here's the deal. What did I say? Yeah. Wisdom, expansion, assets, leadership, transformation, and health. Sometimes we are not getting where we're supposed to be because we are crowded and we have enabled ourselves and our minds to be crowded and cluttered. And sometimes it just takes clearing your space in order to move into your place, the place that God has for you. So like, you know, it's always a wonder. It is always a privilege. It is always an honor to have you with us. The harvest is here and the time is now. Don't turn that dial. We have to take a break. We'll be right back. WVON.
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0: Welcome back. You're listening to the Millionaires Roundtable. I'm your host, Lynn Richardson, and we are creating millionaires one family at a time, one day at a time, $1 at a time, and one dime at a time, and that means you. The harvest is here and the time is now. This is the season of elevation, and more specifically, this is the season of wealth, wisdom, expansion, assets, leadership, transformation, and health. There are some things I want you to consider while you are in this specific time, whether you are trying to get your business strategy in place or trying to get your taxes done. And that tax preparation is something that should be happening year round. Let me repeat, tax preparation is something that's happening year round. It is something that should be happening at all times, and it's something that should be on your mind at all times. I received a text message from a family member asking what can she do to write off her car expenses that she had last year. I said, you can't do anything. You needed to track your mileage. You needed to document each trip. You needed to know the beginning mileage of each trip and the ending mileage of each trip. You needed to know who, what, when, where, why, and how much for that trip. You needed to document your mileage for the entire year, because when you take this deduction, they're going to compare your business miles to your total miles. So if you drove 10,000 miles and 5,000 of them were for business, you either get to write off, you either get to take the mileage deduction, I think it's 57 cents per mile or something like that, or you get to write off 50% of your expenses. So you can take your gas, your car note, your maintenance, oil changes, registration, all of the expenses related to your car. If you had 50%, if you drove for business 50% of the time, then you get to write off 50% of the expenses. Now, most people, I should say many people, take the expense deduction, especially if they are paying a note or a lease or, you know, paying interest on a vehicle, because in most cases that's going to be more than the mileage deduction. So because she did not do that, she's asking me now, because she's trying to file taxes this year, it's too late. This is why you must get a financial education. Someone else asked me, I want to purchase a car for my business. How do I do that? I gave her the specific steps. The beautiful thing is she asked me before she made the purchase. So you cannot retroactively say something is for business. You must live your life like a business with the intent to make a profit. And so your intent is what's always going to matter. You cannot take a vacation and then after the fact call it a business trip. It needed to be a business trip before you left. Okay. So I want you to get a strategy in place to learn the things that you need to learn in order to get your money back, because the harvest is here and the time is now, but you're going to miss out on it if you do not apply wealth. Let's go.
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2: 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Bye-bye.

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0: 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Hughley Show. And we're back.
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3: Happy birthday today to President Barack Obama.
6: Yeah, yeah.
3: Happy birthday to him. The forever president. Happy birthday to Lori Lightfoot. Happy birthday to Rich Dollaz. Happy birthday to Jeff Gordon. Happy birthday to Billy Bob Thornton. He looks nice. You see him?
7: He looks incredible.
3: Happy birthday to Marcus Houston. Happy birthday to Todd Tucker. Candy Boris's husband. Happy birthday to Yo-Yo. Happy birthday to Meghan Markle. Happy birthday to Bobby Smurda. Happy birthday to Roger Clemens, even though he's a redneck. Posthumously, of course, happy birthday to Louis Armstrong. Oh, this guy's blue.
7: You don't have to over-exaggerate.
3: He's white.
8: What a wonderful world.
3: Happy birthday to Louis Vuitton.
7: Happy birthday!
3: Does the fake Louis Vuitton get a birthday,
7: too?
6: Nope. No,
7: not even a shout-out.
3: The bootleg Louis Vuitton doesn't get
6: a birthday? He lives on.
3: Happy birthday to Frank Vincent, Phil on The Sopranos, and happy birthday to the legendary Paul Mooney. Happy heavenly birthday. Welcome to the show. We coming up this hour, I will have a little note from the GED section plus the jazz report on the D.L. Hughley Show.
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3: Of course, we're 83 days away. You remember that 83 days? Mm-hmm. With around the world with, remember that?
6: Around the world in 80 days.
7: I was going to say 83
3: and Mary Glenda Mays. Around the world in 80 days.
7: There was a song about it? I remember
3: there
7: was a show.
3: It was a TV show called Around the World in
6: 80 Days. Yeah, it was a movie.
3: Anyway, we're 83 days away from the One Voyage Cruise. I Can Hardly Wait, T.I., Keith Sweat,

0: Eric Benet, Karen White, Rick Ross. We got King George, Dave Hollister, Tony Terry. We got a sail away party with the legendary Kid Capri and my brothers Anthony Anderson and Cedric the Entertainer are going to be there. Let me tell you something. Having that barbecue last night at the thing.
1: Oh, yeah. Was it good?
0: Yes, absolutely. Well, you know what? If a dude from St. Louis can't barbecue.
1: Yeah. What are you
0: come
1: doing?
0: Come on now.
1: What are you doing?
0: He from St. Louis.
1: Where's Anthony from?
0: Compton.
1: Those
0: dudes can't burn something, then it's a problem.
1: Yeah, you might be right.
0: It's a problem. If those two combinations.
1: But they just do the sauce. Who's doing the meat?
0: No, they do the meat.
1: Oh, they do? Yeah, okay.
0: No, it's all done. Come on, don't show
1: me. I'm trying to be clear. I'm trying to be clear.
0: Well, let me do that for you.
1: Okay, then.
0: They got the whole thing.
1: Okay, we'll see. We'll see.
0: All right, you can secure your spot. So do that before it's too late. Hit OV2026.com or you can go to 214-495-1963. Jasmine, please tell us what's trending.
1: Well, I will tell you what's trending. Marlon Wayans, this is your guy.
0: That is my favorite Wayans.
1: Favorite Wayans. Well, what? He does not believe in hitting kids. Don't spank them, what he said.
0: I don't.
1: Cause a little, stir on social media because everybody has their opinions about, parenting.
0: Right.
1: Parenting rather. No. And, how you discipline your children. He says, don't hit them. Don't spank your kids because it shows that you are a poor communicator. They are a baby. Why can't you talk to a baby? Every time you spank your kid, you're taking
0: Wayans.
1: Your potential best
0: Wayans.
1: Friend and you're making them your enemy.
0: It's 6,000 Wayans. And I can guarantee all them got hit.
2: Yep.
1: Yeah, they did.
0: All of them.
1: They got spanked.
0: All of them. Now, Marlon is different than a lot of the other ones. And he's my favorite one. I told you that time my father died.
1: And he called.
0: He didn't just call me. He said, it brings tears to my eyes when I think about it. But Marlon, I'm locked. I'm boots tied down, ready to. But I believe in knocking out of a kid. I don't believe it a lot.
1: Yeah, I don't think
0: it's
1: so.
0: Not
1: a lot,
0: my
1: but
0: whole
1: I
0: thing.
1: Think you have to because these kids will try you. We've seen it.
0: Yeah. You can either jack them up or abandon them like you did. But I'm just saying,
1: you
0: can do that.
1: Listen, hurt people.
0: Yeah, between me who was a spectacular babysitter and you who
2: she just got out
1: shut
2: the
1: up,
2: way.
1: Dear. You know what? I don't like to be shamed like that. I don't like it.
0: No,
1: I don't
0: you
1: like
0: meant
1: it
0: ashamed.
1: At all. Anyway, speaking of shame, did you see where Ariana Grande is stepping back out of the spotlight because people are so focused on her looks? And how much weight she's lost, and
0: that's everybody.
1: Yeah. She's very thin.
0: Why is that different for me? Oprah, Lizzo.
1: Yeah.
0: Everybody. Everybody. Liza Alonso. Everybody weight.
1: Yeah.
0: Everybody.
2: Well,
1: she looked like a skeleton though. Yeah, she's lost quite a bit of weight. I remember it first started with her and Cynthia Erivo were doing the press for Wicked 2 or whatever it was, and both of them looked very, very thin.
0: You better have that's Wicked.
1: But,
0: huh?
1: Mm-hmm.
0: Hey man, it's nothing that a hoagie can't solve. Nothing.
1: Yeah. It's a little.
2: Bag.
1: But, she says, listen, I need to just take some time for myself and focus on me and not worry about all these things that you guys are saying.
0: But,
1: and at the end of the day, when you think about it, when you're on social media, people, whatever you put out there, people are going to criticize or have something to say about it. I would just look at my bank account, girl.
0: Yeah, I don't get why people, they talk about everybody's weight.
2: She should get on that
1: but
2: sail away
1: not quite
2: party.
1: Like hers. She's lost quite a bit.
0: So they talked about Oprah.
1: You know what? Oprah's lost a lot of weight. You know what? We can't see her bones.
0: Yeah.
1: You can't do that.
0: Oprah lost weight, but not them feet, boy. Like some more.
1: Anyway,
0: said.
1: That's what's trending. Get off her
0: Oprah
1: feet.
0: Oprah, she can pick stuff up with her feet, Jack.
1: She got some pretty bad feet.
0: She ain't even got to wear pumps. She can wear catcher's mitts, Jack.
1: She does. Wow. That's terrible.
2: Sorry, Oprah.
0: Every time Oprah walks, it looks like she's fielding a grounder.
1: Ariana, I hope it works out. And that's what's trending.
0: All right, little note from the GED section. It's coming up in 15 minutes. It's the D.O. Hughley Show.
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10: I don't follow.
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11: 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We can't get funding if we don't have an estimate, so, you know.
10: Are you serious?
11: Yeah. We're calling it the National Sprinkler System. Isn't that great?
10: You want to know how much a sprinkler system would run you? For the forest?
11: Uh-huh.
10: That doesn't even make sense, sir.
11: Oh, no. Oh, you know what? You're right. Maybe we should just map out Olympic National Forest first.
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10: Flip a switch. You know how much land you're talking about?
11: I know. It seems big, Joe.
10: It ain't. Seems big.
11: Well, they built that pipeline thing. That's
10: no,
11: pretty big.
10: No. I'm sorry. I can't help.
11: Wait, Joe.
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0: 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That's 1-877-242-2426. Yeah, thanks for listening. It's the D.L. Hughley Show. And we're back.
1: News is still continuing to come out of the Madami administration. Again, crime in New York is the lowest, at the lowest level, with the lowest start in any time in New York's history. It is happening. I would like to point out that it isn't just happening there at Baltimore, where Brandon Scott is doing a spectacular job with crime. Chicago, as in Chicago's mayor, as in D.C.'s mayor, as in Los Angeles' mayor. So you got these young mayors who are using community policing in conjunction with the law enforcement and affecting real change. Virtually every category, specifically in New York, is down. Every single one. Now, what if Mamdani is more like... What if there are more Muslims like him? What if he's not the exception, he's the rule? What if out of the billions of people that we have tended to malign and to call brutal and to call pagans and to malign and be Islamophobic about, what if there are more like him? I think that's what this country's afraid of. I think he is spreading this idea that you can be humane and serve somebody else or serve another God or worship another God that you don't ascribe to. He is showing what it's like to be humane. And everything he's doing is what Jesus would do. Feeding the poor. Making sure that the strangers are taken care of. Making sure that the people who are locked away don't feel shut out. Virtually everything he is doing in a way that Christians should be proud of. Except he reads a different book. But what if... Despite what the Bill Maher's of the world says and the neocons of the world, what if he is the rule and not the exception? What if there are more like him? That would make us change what we think of ourselves and what we think of them. Because if you stacked up bodies, Christians would win. He is acting in a way that is Christ-like. Let me tell you something. If you call him socialist, what was Christ more likely to be? A socialist or a capitalist? Every time we hear something about Mamdani, it is because somebody in the media told us. He doesn't hold press conferences. He's not telling us what he's doing. He's not bragging. He's not trying to put his name on everything. He's just doing the work that he was doing. And we are angry. People are calling him a socialist for doing what he promised. We live in a country where we claim to be Christians, but are shocked and angry when somebody keeps their word. He's not doing any of the things. If there were a what would Jesus do contest between Trump and Mamdani would win. He would win Christian of the Year. Look at the things he is doing. He's keeping his word. He's doing exactly what he said. And he's doing it in a way that you have to be proud of and you have to give acknowledgement of. He's doing what he said he would do. And he's doing it in a way that he doesn't have to shine the light on himself. He doesn't have to be at every sporting event. He doesn't have to name things after him. He doesn't have to argue and tell people that he deserves reparations. He is the embodiment of Christian love. Love is patient. Love is kind. It does not envy. It does not boast. It is not proud. It does not dishonor others. It is not self-seeking. It is not easily angered. It keeps no record of wrongs. Love does not delight in evil, but rejoices in the truth. It always protects, always trusts, always hopes, always perseveres. I don't care if you're a Muslim. I don't care if you're a Hindu. I don't care if you're a Christian. That is what we also describe to. But as I said this earlier, if we were playing a game, what would Jesus do? Trump would be getting skumped by Mamdani. That's a little note from the GED section. It's the D.L. Hughley Show.
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4: She's jazz. She's smart. It's the Jazzy Report on the D.L. Hughley Show.
5: President Donald Trump said that the U.S. Attorney Jeanine Pirro choked and folded like an umbrella in moving to drop charges against a former Olympian accused of vandalizing the reflecting pool. The move to dismiss charges against David Hearn was an embarrassing setback for the Justice Department and marked a rare moment during Trump's second term of an aide or political appointee openly defying him.
1: No, she's not opening it. Nah, Jeanine Pirro wants her law license.
5: Yeah.
6: Yeah.
1: She's seen what happened.
5: Yeah.
1: She knows that she brings that case, and as frivolous as it is, she's going to lose her law license. Just like Tom Branch is, too.
5: Yeah.
1: He's going to lose his law license.
5: Yeah.
1: As everybody who messes with him does.
5: Yeah. I saw images of her leaving the White House with boxes, yeah, and she said, no, first they off, didn't fire me. Mm-hmm.
1: She's a drunk influencer on social media, on at Fox News. She should have never been. Every time, like, I drink, but this broad, she's on TV drunk. Oh, man, damn. Goofy ass. You know,
5: wait a minute, how does she sound? Yeah,
1: what's with all their voices? All their voices.
5: Well, you know, it's a lot to squeeze lies out, you know?
1: Yeah. Her, Susan Collins, RFK.
5: Yeah. And it leaves marks on the side.
1: She knows what she doesn't want to do.
5: Yeah.
1: She doesn't want to do what Giuliani did. She didn't want to.
5: Well, she knows she's going the way of that, period.
1: She knows that she could lose her law license.
5: Yeah.
1: And after this is over,
5: yep,
1: she's going to need to defend herself.
5: Mm-hmm.
6: Correct.
5: And we saw what happened to Giuliani.
1: You know damn goodness. Well they didn't mess up that thing. Dr. Fauci wasn't responsible for the deaths in COVID.
5: Nope.
1: That dude didn't mess up the pool.
5: Nope.
1: And Iran didn't start this war.
5: Bars.
1: There you go.
5: There you go. Well, new research shows eating potassium-rich foods can actually improve your heart health by as much as 13%. Researchers say high-potassium foods actually help counteract the negative effects of salt in the diet by lowering the blood pressure. And they say men have a 7% lower risk of heart problems than women. Women have an 11% lower risk.
1: What?
5: When you eat foods and high in potassium.
1: What? Mm-hmm. Thank you for that.
5: You're welcome.
6: Thank you.
1: So, the foodborne illness site, what is it called?
5: Cyclosporia.
1: Cyclosporia has claimed two lives.
5: Mm-hmm.
1: There have been almost 20,000 people who are sickened. Who do you think is to blame for that? Because generally, when a foodborne illness happened, it would never spread this wide and cause this much havoc,
5: nope,
1: this many sicknesses and hospitalizations, because there would be somebody in place, from the FDA, who goes out and screens for these various foodborne illnesses and can locate them and eradicate them, right?
5: Yeah. Right.
1: We don't have that anymore. Who do you think is responsible for
6: it? That's an easy. Let's go.
1: Yeah, no, I'm just asking. You think? And because they already had several lawsuits pending, and now there's actually a loss of life.
6: Yeah.
5: It's actually two.
1: I'm going to tell you something. Incompetence is costing a lot of Americans' lives, as Herman Cain.
5: Oof.
6: Yeah. Can you
1: see? People die listening to this dude.
5: Yeah.
1: Ask him 200 school children. Oh, you can't because they passed on. All right. So who do you think is responsible for this foodborne illness that has taken the lives, has sickened thousands of Americans, has taken the lives of two? 877-242-2426.
5: Also hit us up on Twitter at D.O. 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
1: So who do you think? There have been thousands across the country of people who have been sickened by this foodborne cyclosporia.
5: Cyclosporia. Right.
1: See, you were so determined for me to be wrong. You could, when I said something right, you were ready to correct me.
5: First of all, calm down.
1: What is it?
5: Little bitty. I was about to give you this.
1: What'd you call me?
5: I was about to give you the stats.
1: What you call me?
5: Little bitty. I was about to give you the stats. It's two people that have died.
1: That's what I said.
5: 11,000 cases in Michigan. Thousands. And more than 22,000 cases nationwide.
1: So listen, okay. Now I said, 11,000 in Michigan, thousands of Americans, 22,000 are sickened, which is a very widespread virus.
5: Very much so.
1: And now two deaths. Who do you think is responsible for? We're going to go to our social media platform, especially, okay, what are they saying?
9: So we got Michaela from South Dakota, and Michaela said, same people that was responsible for all those deaths during the COVID pandemic.
1: Let me tell you something, baby boy. You remember when planes was dropping out of the sky?
5: I sure do.
9: Yep.
1: Remember that? Remember the screw worm now? Remember the tariffs nobody thought would happen? Mm-hmm. The fertilizer you can't get?
10: Mm. Measles.
1: Us run out of bombs?
6: Yeah,
1: the pool being green,
5: mm-hmm.
1: The construction at the White House done. It points to one thing.
5: Yeah.
1: We can't whoop Iran. We can't whoop Iran. Not that that's an easy task, but look at everything this dude touched turns to shit. Literally
5: everything,
1: and makes you do it now too. Now bacon. Now, I really wasn't worried about America with lettuce because we, you know,
5: it's not our first choice.
1: But now the bacon,
5: right?
1: Can't be because of screw worm. Now bacon is foodborne illness. Yeah, this messed up a bacon cheeseburger.
5: He's messed up everything.
1: Bacon cheeseburger.
6: Yeah, tomatoes so, next. That's all you got to do. Tomatoes and pickles.
1: Yeah. Oh, damn, tomatoes, man. And I'm going to tell you something. It's them dudes. All right, you want to kick me out? And listen, now Haitians got to wear leg monitors, right?
6: What the hell?
1: They do.
5: Why?
1: They do. Because they want to keep a track of them. They can either deep self-deport or there've been 12,000 of them. They got to wear leg monitors.
6: But we can't get ICE agents to wear cameras on there. Ain't that something?
1: In Ohio. But let me tell you something. All these people thought it wasn't going to be different. Who thought you deserve it.
5: What you ask for.
11: They had Haitians for
1: you
11: Trump.
1: You deserve it. I don't feel bad for people that thought that this was going to be nothing. Or that sat home. Or that went another way. I don't feel bad for you.
5: I know. This is where we are.
1: The dude told you y'all was eating cats. And what you think he's going to do?
5: Yep. And you voted for him anyway.
1: Now, you and I were both for Donald Trump. Yeah, I mean, all the same, man. Yeah.
5: The singers.
1: Man, come on.
5: Wow.
1: Did you see where there was somebody in a New Jersey detention center who had been complaining about the conditions, has now died?
5: Now died. Mm-hmm.
1: Man, when this is over,
5: sure did,
1: I'm going to tell you what's happening right now. This is what I know for sure is happening right now. There's somebody who works for ICE. Who's in these facilities, who's scared that they're going to get in trouble, who's been documenting all of this. I'm sure.
5: I would.
1: I'd
5: be taking pictures.
1: They got pictures. They got everything. So when that hammer drops, no, excuse me, sir, yes. Sir.
5: Excuse me.
1: I'll give this 30 people for immunity. Watch. And the smartest thing to do is to make them, when they get pardoned, try them at the federal, try them at the state level.
5: Yeah.
1: All right. Who do you think is responsible for this cyclosporine outbreak that is now sickened? And that's conservative estimates. Tens of thousands of Americans and killed too.
5: Yeah, they're never going to tell you the truth.
1: Of course they're not. Who think is responsible for it? 877-242-2426. It's the D.L. Hughley Show.
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0: 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Hughley Show is back with the question of the day in just minutes away. Call D.L. now. I got you. 1-877-242-2426. D.L. It's the D.L. Hughley Show. And we're back.
1: It's the D.L. Hughley Show, your 2026 edition. Side note, did you see the father of that dude, Colt, who shot those people in Georgia? The father, he got 15 years. Colt got life. First off, dumbass, why would you name your son after a gun? Then why would you give him one?
2: Yeah. That part.
1: I'm glad. Remember that was in Michigan, a couple did that. They sent the people. When you start sending people to jail because of what their kids do, it's going to be a lot better place. Don't y'all like accountability?
2: All right.
1: So who's responsible for the psycho scoring outbreak that has sickened tens of thousands of Americans and killed two? Who do you think? And it ain't done yet.
2: No.
3: Yep.
2: More stuff is coming back.
1: Who do you think it is, Elena? And this time, speaking to the microphone. I know you ain't dated in a while. Speaking to the microphone.
3: Oh, you know I haven't dated in a while.
1: Because you talk about it all the time.
3: That's why I know.
1: Hey, you know
2: smart
1: what?
2: Move.
1: You know what? It's smart for you. You could have hushed and that people know you was available. Now, see? Now, go on and say something in the mic.
3: If it's nothing on here, I'm still available, no, so it don't matter.
1: All right. All right, it's a free for y'all. Who do you think's responsible for it?
3: What was your question?
1: Never mind.
3: You know what?
1: That's why. And you know what? You know what? She don't listen, fellas. Mark that off. She's not a listener. Who do you think, Sanders? Who do you think it is?
2: Are you kidding? The Trump administration.
1: I wasn't kidding.
2: The fact that they fired over 1,000 experienced scientists, vaccine experts, outbreak responders, all of these people. And I think sometimes because we just say it by title, you have to really think about that. Over 1,000 experienced people who have been with the CDC for years.
1: Look at what's happening. The
2: working
1: worm,
2: on yes,
1: bacon,
2: vaccines, yes, all the things. So, of course, now
1: measles,
2: all of those people are gone.
1: Leprosy.
2: Who's looking out for this stuff? Nobody.
1: Do you know leprosy's back?
2: Yes.
1: Leprosy.
2: Legionnaire's disease is
1: Man,
2: back.
1: Come on. This leprosy, rickets, scurvy, polio, measles, this done got the band back together.
4: The orchestra.
1: Elena, why you looking at me like that?
2: Because she knows.
1: All right, who's responsible for giving America the shit? 877-242-2426.
2: We know.
1: It's the D.L. 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
1: So 10,000, over 22,000 Americans have been sickened, and that's what they're reporting, because I'm telling
2: you. Oh, I'm sure. Oh, yeah. Far
1: there's
2: more.
7: You know, there's some people that just be, oh, I got a little stomach bug, and they gut through it. You know, you know, it might not hit them as hard.
1: So,
2: or sometimes the people who are taking notes, like, we didn't see that one.
1: Right.
2: Don't count those three.
1: So, just like, they didn't count some of the people that got killed in the war either. Remember?
4: Exactly.
1: So, come on.
2: I'm sure they didn't count all the people who died of COVID.
1: Nope.
4: Yeah.
1: And you mad at Dr. Fauci.
2: Right.
1: You replace Dr. Fauci with an idiot like RFK. You deserve whatever happens to you.
4: And not to mention, you know, the depletion of the workforce. You know, all of the Hispanics that used to pick and wash and process all of that lettuce and all of that. They're not there anymore. So it's just coming straight out the ground. Into the market.
2: You get what you
1: process,
2: get.
1: You get what you get.
2: Just dust it off.
4: Yep. Here you go. Y'all wash it.
1: That's mud. Junius, who do you think is responsible for this?
4: Man, it is overwhelming evidence on who is responsible, and it's just this inept administration.
1: Yeah.
4: And the depletion of the work, you know, the career people that was there that had all kind of expertise in forestalling all of this, and now gone.
1: We have killed intellect, and now it is killing us.
4: Yeah.
2: Can you imagine all of the intellect, research, that they were doing and the petri dishes that were probably there, right, that the new people came and said, we'll just throw that away. Don't worry about that. Clean up all that right there.
1: I don't need nobody that know about war. Yeah. I don't need nobody to know about science.
2: I don't need none of that.
4: All the different agencies.
1: Yep. I don't need anybody can fill a pool up. Come on now.
2: America, check it for what?
4: America's on fire right now, you know, from climate change. But our fearless leader says it's a hoax. Mm-mm. We dying of hoax out there.
1: The fact that we have a leader is a hoax. That's what. Yep. All right, we got your calls are coming up in 10 minutes. It's the D.L. Hughley Show.

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0: You're locked in to the D.L. Hughley Show. It's the D.L. Hughley Show. And we're back.
2: So, who do you think is responsible for this outbreak of cyclosporin that has killed, now killed two Americans and sickened tens of thousands? Who do you think is responsible for it? We're going through the phones.
3: This Trump administration is for it. Measles is back on the rise. Chicken pox is back on the rise. A lot of disease that we've, you know, has been done away with is back again. So, it's the Trump administration, the dumb sycophants that he got working for him, is the reason for all of these diseases that we had eradicated. So I blame Trump and his whole administration. That's who's responsible.
4: About the Trump for going in and firing at people at the USDA and CDC. He fired all the MDs, all the PhDs, got rid of all the doctors and the scientists, and put it in people in places who have no idea what's going on, and now the deaths coming up. No, this administration is responsible for this.
5: Hey, I like to say, you know, DL, you make a very valid point. All of these Doge, it's all that Doge stuff, D-O-G-E, all of that, all those cuts. Look how we had that measles, big, widespread measles outbreak. Now we got this, I can't even say the word, but the thing linked to the lettuce. There was something else before, too. You know, I'm coming to see that all of those cuts that they made, they wind up realizing that the cuts were bad. They went about it wrong. It's okay if you want to make government more efficient, but you got to go about it the right way, and they never did.
6: You know, I feel like that the people who spray the pesticide should be held accountable. And anybody who gets sick from that should be able to sue.
7: I think it's Bobby Kennedy Jr. and Donald Trump. That's who's responsible for it.
2: 877-242-2426. 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
2: So there have been tens of thousands of Americans that have been sickened and some hospitalized, several hospitalized, and two that have now died from this outbreak of cyclosporin. The people that were in charge of keeping in check and monitoring and testing for it and making sure they didn't get to this level have been fired, you know, and, mm-hmm. and departments, whole departments are closed. Who do you think is responsible for? We're going through the phones.
10: Stupid ass president got something to do with this. Who was responsible for the deaths? Donald Trump was. Fauci gave him advice the same as he gave Biden. Biden got it under control by using the medical advice. Trump did what he wanted to because Fauci didn't tell him to tell people to drink Clorox. So it was Donald Trump's fault that we lost 1,100,000 people in the U.S. to COVID.
11: I believe Trump is responsible, but I also believe that the people that actually do the products and stuff, they're more responsible because, you know, they just in it for the dollar. They're not in it for anything other than money.
2: All right, we got the movie review with Alibo, the streaming hack warrior. That's coming up in about 10 minutes on the D.L. Hughley Show.
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5: Hamde salami anani, olami fe, hamni, hamni, ham. Uh-oh. DL, my umbrella.
4: What's that, Alibo?
5: We are still in the July. You know what I have noticed, DL? After the 4th annual July, there's nothing else happening in this month. Yes, you go on your summer vacation, but the way things are today, you have to do more of a staycation. I'm serious. It's like July is June's older drunker brother who shows up to the party and doesn't leave until September. Uh-oh. And it is still hot. It's the only month where the AC is working harder than a single mother with three jobs and still losing. Girls are sweating out their weaves, and guys' clam baskets are sticking to their thighs like they have to pay the rent. I'm serious. Today's review has nothing to do with the July, but it still will make you sweat. The movie is The Odyssey, starring Matt Damon. This movie is from a classic story from the Greek storyteller named Homer Boy. Matt plays Odysseus. Now, after the Trojan Wars, he tries to get back to his family in Ithaca. On his journey, like a true warrior, he must fight everything. A Cyclops, a Sirens, and gods. But I just have to say, dear my home brother, you know, I am a warrior. I fought a Cyclops once.
6: Oh.
5: It was no big deal. I punched him so hard, he now has two eyes. I'm sitting. You have Anna De Hathaway in this movie, playing Penelope, his wife, holding it down at home for 2 decades, waiting for her husband. That's not a wife. That's a hostage negotiator with benefits. I'm serious. This movie is very good, but it is like 3 hours long. The movie is so long, your butt cheeks will go numb and start a union. And then they will demand hazard pay in a fart break. I'm serious. I give this movie 4 handbags because it is the first big hit of the summer and an instant classic. And if you add this film before last week, I will send you an authentic Cyclops eyeball. Personally poked out by me. It comes with a note saying, I beat a one-eyed giant and kept the receipt. Uh-oh, the Cyclops eye souvenir. Because 2 eyes are overrated. I'm serious. This is Alibo, your hacking warrior, with the stream hacking movie review. Hamde salam ni anani. Stay safe and healthy. Hamni, hamni, ham. Uh-oh.
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10: 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I think 3 of them are sold out. We have 2 Friday, 2 Saturday, 1 Sunday. 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So, Jasmine Sanders.
2: Yes.
10: A lot is going on in the world.
2: A lot is going on.
10: Miss Rachel's risking something, huh?
2: She is. To me, that's called a hero. When you have something to lose and you still stand.
10: Miss Rachel is the new Mr. Rogers.
2: I like it. Mm-hmm. Mr. Rogers was a good guy.
10: He was a good guy.
2: Very good guy.
10: He was a good guy. You know what's so funny?
2: They don't make them like that anymore.
10: Yeah, they do.
2: Where are they?
10: I think that all the good guys get called bad guys. Like, isn't it something that the two people who I think live in their creed and live and try to live, you know, the way that they preach? I think Mondami is doing it.
2: Yes.
10: And I think Tellerico's doing it.
2: Oh yeah, for sure. I agree with
10: and
2: that.
10: And I think Tellerico might win.
2: I hope he does.
11: Might.
10: They gonna.
11: He might do it.
2: He might do
10: I'm
2: it.
10: I'm gonna tell you something. How dare he try to talk like a Christian? Did you see where Texas is legal, wants marijuana illegal?
11: Mm-hmm. They done almost.
2: You can.
11: They done did it.
10: It's safer to be a. It's you safer to molest a child in Texas than to smoke a joint.
11: Yeah, absolutely.
2: They worry about the wrong thing all the time.
10: They do. That's Texas for you. Texas wrong.
2: Wrong thing.
10: Do you know that who has the most peddler registered sex offenders in the state?
2: Texas and Florida.
10: Texas, by far. Mm. There are enough registered sex offenders in Texas to fill up an Arrowhead Stadium. Mm-hmm. It's larger than some towns. It's easier to register sex offenders. That means they're out of jail. It's easier to go to jail for smoking a joint than molesting a child. Mm.
12: Did you see the? It's in Dallas area. I think it's a restaurant that we have frequented, but I don't want to say the name or guess it because we don't know. Anyway, but a dude that does that online kind of catch a predator type joint. He's a black dude, and he ran up on the manager in there, who got us all his information and pictures of a 15-year-old girl he was trying to holler at. Why was that work? And I was looking at the background. I said, "You man, I think that might be our spot."
10: Wait a minute, not the way I go, right?
12: We've been. We'll talk off there.
10: Because even no, then, we ain't got to talk off there
2: now.
12: Because it's an allegation, hey, and if we put it out there, we'll get
2: sued. Well, what if you say alleged?
10: You didn't say that they did something. You said somebody worked somewhere, right?
12: They said the manager of that place got ran up on because they allegedly...
10: Is it somewhere that I have a great martini at?
12: No.
2: Okay, good.
12: We'll talk off.
10: Is it somewhere that I love?
12: No, but you liked it when we went, though.
2: Uh-oh.
13: Don't ask about Black Eyed Peas, whatever you do.
10: It better not be.
2: Wait a minute.
12: No, it's not that. He's not doing
2: it. Okay.
13: Better not be. That was close. I got scared.
10: Jared from Subway was a pedophile.
2: Yeah, I know.
13: Yeah.
10: That foot long boy.
2: Mm-hmm. I can't.
10: All right, so.
2: Let's get out of this quickly.
10: Coming up this hour, people get so upset with me, we're giving them an opportunity to vent with a segment called...
13: Hi, this is Jared.
10: Plus, we're going to honor someone's benevolence as the Human Being of the Week on the D.L. Hughley Show.
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0: It's now time for the human being of the week, Jasmine. Somebody's out there human. Who are they?
1: It's Isaiah Thomas, and not the one that you think.
0: Which one do I think?
1: The one that used to play basketball.
0: It's a couple that used to play basketball.
1: Well, anyway, it ain't none of them. Is this one out of Philadelphia? This one's out of Philly. And he did what he called a faith walk, cross country. He walked 3,000 miles, all to help underprivileged youth and to raise money, basically, to assist them. And, you know, I guess...
0: how much did he raise?
1: Over $200,000.
2: Wow.
1: It's pretty good. He walked over 30 miles a day.
0: Jeez.
1: He walked from Philly to California.
0: Wow.
3: Is he the one that got hit by a car?
1: Yeah, he got hit by a car twice.
0: Yeah. Damn.
1: And each
0: Dick
1: time,
0: Gray did that.
1: Got out of the hospital and went right back to walking.
0: These boots will make a walk.
1: That's what you do.
0: Ooh!
4: Definitely didn't have Kaiser if he left the hospital still walking.
1: Sometimes.
0: Forrest Gump make it back and forth. Get hit twice.
1: Shout out to Isaiah Thomas. What a great, great
0: story. That is a great story, Isaiah.
1: At risk youth. That's incredible. Yeah.
0: Well, he was at risk too.
1: Tell you what, hit twice by a car. You're good to still be walking.
0: Thank God you got.
1: Don't do it. Just go on and give him a human being.
0: Thank God you raised that $200,000 because they're going to damn sure raise your premiums.
1: Yeah, they are. They are. How many times you been in here?
0: You know what? Save some of that money for Aflac.
1: Oh, dear.
0: Isaiah Thomas. Save a little bit of that money for a horn, all right?
2: Some bumpers or something. Yeah.
4: Mayhem wants to walk with him. Yeah, God, yeah.
1: Some helmet lights or something.
0: You need to call Flo, baby. Save a little, you know, save a little bit of that money for some rear view windows.
2: Take them earbuds out.
0: You are a human being of the week, but you are the unluckiest man I've ever
4: put your hokers in the air.
0: No, Isaiah Thomas, our human being of the week, raised money while not raising his premiums. And for that, we give him the claps. There it is.
4: Bravo, bravo.
0: All right, we got a... More of the D.L. Hughley Show is coming right up. It is the D.L. Hughley Show.
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0: If you keep sliding our DMs but never get any response, we're going to tell you why in my top five. That's coming up in less than 15 minutes. Now it's time for what you need to know with the one and only Sybil Wilkes.
7: It's Sybil Wilkes with what we need to know. Primary election day is underway across America today, with voters casting ballots in the states of Michigan, Missouri, Kansas, Virginia, and Washington. And it's highlighted by Michigan's fierce Democratic Senate race between the progressive Dr. Abdul El Sayed and Congresswoman Haley Stevens. Out west, devastating wildfires in Spokane, Washington remain at 0% containment, displacing nearly 65,000 residents and destroying over 700 buildings as authorities hold an arson suspect on a $1 million bond. In energy news, President Trump declared that ExxonMobil and Chevron are earning excessive windfall profits, while the American Petroleum Institute blamed choked shipping lanes in the Strait of Hormuz amid the ongoing military conflict with Iran. And finally, in Mississippi, lawmakers are launching a statewide redistricting committee to consider redrawing legislative and congressional maps following the recent Supreme Court ruling that weakened minority voting protections. I'm Sybil Wilkes. Be informed. Be empowered.
0: Thank you, Sybil. Jasmine.
1: Paid.
0: More of the D.L. Hughley Show is coming right up. It is the D.L. Hughley Show.
5: Join D.L. Hughley and his team of talented co-hosts. Jasmine Sanders.
0: Jasmine started feeling all you heard somebody in the living room. Ah!
3: 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Close them curtains.
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4: Surprisingly, I would have never guessed that Lena can make great potato salad. 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
0: why?
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0: she
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0: Looks like a great potato salad.
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0: It's the D.L. Hughley Show. And we're back.
3: Now it's time for our feature. Welcome to the stage. We're going to spotlight some of the funniest comedians, some you know and some you do not. Today, welcome to the stage, Matt Jenkins.
4: Disney hated black people in the 90s. Hated black people. Think about it. They made movies about white characters like Beauty and the Beast, Asian characters like Mulan, Native American, Pocahontas, Middle Eastern, Aladdin. But as soon as it came to Africans, they were like, nope, talking animals. The Disney executives are like, there's no way kids are gonna relate to black people. Make them lions that sing. But have the main character grow up without a father. It's their circle of life, you know? Some people got pretty tight on that joke, but Hakuna Matata.

0: hips without that looking weird.
1: 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My God.
2: He'd have to sing his way out of that.
0: I'll give you all of me.
3: 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Hughley Show.
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5: What did you set this on, hell?
4: My name is
5: you got to make her say my name one time here.
4: My name is T.L.
6: Ladies and gentlemen, put your hands together for D.L. Hughley.
5: Did I tell you that I, when I was gearing to go to the Clay, I had a straight through flight on Delta and they canceled the flight, and then I had to fly from New York to LA to New York and then take a connecting flight, which is the most circuitous route ever.
2: Yeah, but get to the good part.
7: Yeah, get to the part.
5: And they put me in a coach.
2: I say that a little bit more. What? You had your head down.
7: Behind the curtain.
5: You know what I learned? I learned. It humbled me. It humbled me.
2: I can't tell.
5: I can relate to these people now.
8: Yeah, that's it.
5: I can relate to their people.
7: Welcome.
5: It's changed me in ways that I never really counted on.
2: Like what?
7: Like what?
5: I could relate to them.
8: Like he realized he realized he didn't need all that extra leg room.
5: No, ooh. That's not what I needed. I've looked.
2: Did you still get your ice cream sundae?
5: Because they
2: back
5: say
2: there?
5: You got to hit rock bottom.
2: Just
5: you know
2: curious.
5: What I mean? They do. They say you got to hit rock bottom.
2: But did you?
5: And
2: did you?
5: More
2: did
5: rocky
2: you get there?
5: Than 32J. Well, I'm just telling you, I was in Comfort Plus.
2: But you made it, right?
5: Oh, I made it.
2: Yeah, it doesn't matter.
5: And they did keep bringing me, you know, they kept, Mr. Hughley, we're so sorry. Oh, not as sorry as you're going to be.
2: Oh, my God.
5: Not as sorry as you're going to be having me back here with these commoners.
2: Get off me. That's what you were saying.
5: Have you seen the Game of Thrones? Have you been watching End of Dragon?
2: Yeah, House of Dragon.
8: You see how the
5: king is really on the run and he can't tell everybody's the king. That's how I felt in the back.
2: You felt that way.
5: Someone that's said, how I felt in the back.
2: Kiss my boot. He was like, what?
7: Yeah, well, I
5: was in Comfort Plus. Like, because every time you come, you always say, I got to get at least in Comfort Plus. And I didn't ever understand that. I didn't understand it. So it has chained me in ways that...
2: Shut up, dear.
5: I can't... What are you talking about? I'm trying to tell you.
7: Welcome to our...
5: Lena, can't you see I'm... And I different? Can't you look at me? I'm different.
9: Yeah, sure.
5: My aura's different. Once you've seen that curtain slide, with you on the other side of it, it is a. It's man skip. I'm telling you, it's something I'll never forget.
7: And they
5: closed slow, and I just saw a lady looking back. I'm so sorry that she mouthed that to me.
8: Finally, where he belongs.
2: DL,
8: I'll see you in an hour and
2: back here amongst us.
5: Yeah,
2: our leader is here.
8: You cracked me up when you said I was Derek Spartacus. Was laughing his ass.
2: All of it.
5: I was Odysseus.
2: Oh my gosh. You had to come cloaked up.
8: You're back there lying to people. You know, no, ma'am. People say I look like DL Hughley all the time. No, I don't need one.
5: Yeah, it's me. You could tell by the genuine luggage. Yes, sure. Wait, don't say that. Don't
8: Derek
5: say
8: was laughing
5: it.
8: His ass off.
5: You Derek know, was laughing was a dead his giveaway. Ass off. So was Sonya, too, and I was so mad.
2: Oh, because Sonya was still in first?
5: She can go, but she had to make the arrangement.
9: Oh, you were in economy. That's the same. I travel in economy plus. Economy on the way plus.
5: You travel in economy plus?
9: Right.
5: We're the same.
9: Yeah.
8: Next thing you're going to be eating in the water. The next thing that.
5: Yeah. I'm the Madhabi of us now. Look at me.
2: Close out this break and move on somewhere, please.
5: I was washing the feet of peasants.
2: Oh, my gosh.
8: You was in first and a half says. Class. That's where you were.
2: Someone
5: I
2: says.
5: Touched the leper.
2: Now we got to send you out on the island.
8: There you go.
5: Hey, I know what it's like, man. I know what it's like. They don't bring the cart, though, Pastor. They just throw you some.
2: You have to catch it if you can.
5: I feel like a train seal.
8: You just slide the tree along the floor.
7: 32B.
5: Coming up this hour, we got a song for your mom and daddy. We're still together. We have my top five, a little note from the GED section. And, of course, we're going to cover today's top stories with what's trending on the D.L. Hughley Show.
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1: If you keep sliding her DMs, but she's not giving you any response, we're going to tell you why. My top five, Jazz gave us five men's online DMs that come off as wrong by Julia Austin from Madame Noir.
2: Number five, how old is that picture?
3: I have seen some.
4: You still have baby hair.
2: Sometimes you got to ask.
1: You still have that filter?
2: I don't know if it comes off wrong or not. Number four, the top five men's online DMs that come off wrong. I'd rather not say what I do.
1: Yeah.
2: Yeah, you better tell me what you do.
1: Nothing. I do nothing.
2: Yeah. You got to do something.
1: Yes.
2: Oh, look at that. Number three of the top five things that men's online DMs that come off wrong. I don't want to get hurt again.
1: Yeah.
2: Ain't no dude saying that. Yeah.
3: He coming in.
2: Number two. Number two of the top five men's online DMs that come off wrong. Finally, someone hot.
3: And that's how they skip talking about Cincinnati.
2: Wow. Long time to get to you. And the number one of the top five men's online DMs that come off wrong. Hello, beautiful.
1: Yeah.
2: Hello, doll. Nobody says that.
3: Doll?
1: No, no one doll. Says anything like
2: hello,
1: that.
2: Hello, gorgeous. You say that a lot.
1: So don't say no.
2: And you say it to any and everybody. Hello, gorgeous. Look at you losing weight. I'm like, what are you talking about? Why would you say that to them?
1: Why are you a hater?
2: Giving false hate.
1: Why are you a hater?
2: I'm not a hater.
1: Yes, you
2: I'm
1: are.
2: A lover, not a fighter.
1: Okay, then why did you say something like that?
2: Well, because I don't think you should tell people things that
1: I don't think that that's any of your business. I'm trying to make the world a better. What the world? Knees down. What, can't you tell that I'm different since I wrote Economy Plus?
2: I cannot tell.
3: He's changed.
1: Well. Lady K, look at me. Don't I look different?
5: Nah.
1: You can see, you can tell. It's like somebody when I got off the plane said something different about you.
5: No,
1: they did. Yes, you don't know what they said. You wasn't there.
2: What did they really say?
1: They said something's different about you.
3: You smell like the people. Different about
2: you. You smell like the people.
5: You ain't aloof no more, man. You smell like the people.
1: I'm not the lover.
3: So now, from now on, you're going to maybe go back and visit with them from time to time?
1: I think I will, because I think that I've seen the error of my ways. I think.
3: Look
1: I, you
3: at
1: know,
3: you.
1: It's
3: plus, we'll never know.
1: I think that I'm amongst friends, so I can say this.
2: Stop talking. Just stop it right now.
1: It was an epiphany.
2: Yeah, okay.
1: It was an epiphany.
2: Okay, Chrisette Michelle.
1: It's the D.L. Hughley Show.
0: The D.L. 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
1: News is still continuing to come out of the Madami administration. Again, crime in New York is the lowest at the lowest level, with the lowest start in any time in New York's history. It is happening. I would like to point out that it isn't just happening there at Baltimore, where Brandon Scott is doing a spectacular job with crime. Chicago, as in Chicago's mayor, as in D.C.'s mayor, as in Los Angeles' mayor. So you got these young mayors who are using community policing in conjunction with the law enforcement and affecting real change. Virtually every category, specifically in New York, is down. Every single one. Now, what if Mamdani is more like, what if there are more Muslims like him? What if he's not the exception, he's the rule? What if out of the billions of people that we have tended to malign and to call brutal and to call pagans and to malign and be Islamophobic about, what if there are more like him? I think that's what this country's afraid of. I think he is spreading this idea that you can be humane and serve somebody else or serve another God or worship another God that you don't ascribe to. He is showing what it's like to be humane. And everything he's doing is what Jesus would do. Feeding the poor. Making sure that the strangers are taken care of. Making sure that the people who are locked away don't feel shut out. Virtually everything he is doing in a way that Christians should be proud of. Except he reads a different book. But what if, despite what the Bill Maher's of the world says and the neocons of the world, what if he is the rule and not the exception? What if there are more like him? That would make us change what we think of ourselves and what we think of them. Because if you stacked up bodies, Christians would win. He is acting in a way that is Christ-like. Let me tell you something. If you call him socialist, what was Christ more likely to be? A socialist or a capitalist? Every time we hear something about Mamdani, it is because somebody in the media told us. He doesn't hold press conferences. He's not telling us what he's doing. He's not bragging. He's not trying to put his name on everything. He's just doing the work that he was doing. And we are angry people are calling him a socialist for doing what he promised. We live in a country where we claim to be Christians, but are shocked and angry when somebody keeps their word. He's not doing any of the things. If there were a what would Jesus do contest between Trump and Mamdani would win. He would win Christian of the Year. Look at the things he is doing. He's keeping his word. He's doing exactly what he said. And he's doing it in a way that you have to be proud of and you have to give acknowledgement of. He's doing what he said he would do. And he's doing it in a way that he doesn't have to shine the light on himself. He doesn't have to be at every sporting event. He doesn't have to name things after him. He doesn't have to argue and tell people that he deserves reparations. He is the embodiment of Christian love. Love is patient. Love is kind. It does not envy. It does not boast. It is not proud. It does not dishonor others. It is not self-seeking. It is not easily angered. It keeps no record of wrongs. Love does not delight in evil, but rejoices in the truth. It always protects, always trusts, always hopes, always perseveres. I don't care if you're a Muslim. I don't care if you're a Hindu. I don't care if you're a Christian. That is what we all should ascribe to. But as I said this earlier, if we were playing a game, what would Jesus do? Trump would be getting skumped by Mamdani. That's a little note from the GED section. It's the D.L. Hughley Show.
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1: Of course, we're 83 days away. You remember that 83 days? Mm-hmm. Around the world. Remember that?
4: Around the world in 80 days.
1: Sophia and Mary Glenda, man. It's around the world in 80 days.
5: There was a song about it? I remember
1: the
5: show.
1: It was a TV show called Around the World in 80 Days. Well, anyway, we're 83 days away from the One Voyage Cruise. I Can Hardly Wait, T.I., Keith Sweat, Eric Benet, Karen White, Rick Ross. We got King George, Dave Hollister, Tony Terry. We got a sail away party with the legendary Kid Capri and my brothers Anthony Anderson and Cedric the Entertainer are going to be there. Let me tell you something. Having that barbecue last night at the thing.
5: Oh, yeah. Was it good?
1: Yes, absolutely. Well, you know what? If a dude from St. Louis can't barbecue,
5: yeah,
3: What are you
1: Come
3: doing?
1: On now.
3: What are you doing?
1: He from St. Louis. Where's Anthony from? Compton. Those dudes can't burn something, then it's a problem.
3: Yeah, you might be right.
1: It's a problem. If those two combinations.
3: But they just do the sauce. Who's doing the meat?
1: No, they do the meat.
3: Oh, they do? Yeah, okay.
1: No, it's all right. Come on, don't show up.
3: I'm trying to be clear.
1: Let me do that for you.
3: Okay, then.
1: They got the whole thing.
3: Okay, we'll see. We'll see.
1: All right, you can secure your spot. So do that before it's too late. Hit OB2026.com or you can go to 214-495-1963. Jasmine, please tell us what's trending.
3: Well, I will tell you what's trending. Marlon Wayans, this is your guy.
1: That is my favorite Wayans.
3: Favorite Wayans. Well, what? He does not believe in hitting kids. Don't spank them, what he said.
1: I don't.
3: Cause a little, stir on social media because everybody has their opinions about, parenting.
1: Right.
3: Parenting rather. No. And, how you discipline your children. He says, don't hit them. Don't spank your kids because it shows that you are a poor communicator. They are a baby. Why can't you talk to a baby? Every time you spank your kid, you're taking
1: Wayans.
3: Your potential best
1: Wayans.
3: Friend and you're making them your enemy.
1: It's 6,000 Wayans. I can guarantee all them got hit.
4: Yep.
3: Yeah, they did.
1: All of them.
3: They got spanked.
1: All of them. Now, Marlon is different than a lot of them, the other ones. And he's my favorite one. I told you that time my father died.
3: And he called
1: him. He didn't just call me. He said, it brings tears to my eyes when I think about it. But Marlon, I'm boots tied down, ready to, but I believe in knocking the out of a kid. I don't believe it a lot.
3: Yeah, I don't think
1: it's
3: so.
1: It's not
3: a lot,
1: my whole
3: but I think
1: thing.
3: You have to, because these kids will try you. We've seen it.
1: Yeah. You can either jack them up or abandon them like you did. But I'm just saying,
3: you
1: can do that.
3: Listen, hurt people.
1: Yeah, between me, who was a spectacular babysitter, and you, who
4: she just got out
3: shut
4: the
3: up,
4: way.
3: Dear. You know what? I don't like to be shamed like that. I don't like it.
1: No,
3: I don't
1: you
3: like
1: meant
3: it
1: ashamed.
3: At all. Anyway, speaking of shame, did you see where Ariana Grande is stepping back out of the spotlight because people are so focused on her looks? And how much weight she's lost, and
1: that's everybody.
3: Yeah. She's very thin.
1: Why is that different for me? Oprah, Lizzo.
3: Yeah.
1: Everybody. Everybody. Liza Alonso. Everybody weight.
3: Yeah.
1: Everybody.
4: Well,
3: she looked like a skeleton though. Yeah, she's lost quite a bit of weight. I remember it first started with her and Cynthia Erivo were doing the press for Wicked 2 or whatever it was, and both of them looked very, very thin.
1: You better have that's Wicked.
3: But,
1: huh?
3: Mm-hmm.
1: Hey man, it's nothing that a hoagie can't solve. Nothing.
3: Yeah. I mean, it's a little.
4: Bag.
3: But, she says, listen, I need to just take some time for myself and focus on me and not worry about all these things that you guys are saying. But and at the end of the day, when you think about it, when you're on social media, people, whatever you put out there, people are going to criticize or have something to say about it. I would just look at my bank account, girl.
1: Yeah, I don't get why people, they talk about everybody's weight.
4: She should get on that sail away part.
3: Like hers. She's lost quite a bit.
1: So they might talk about Oprah.
3: Oprah's lost a lot of weight. You know what? We can't see her bones.
1: Yeah.
3: You can't do that.
1: Oprah lost weight, but not them feet, boy. Like some more.
3: Anyway,
1: feet.
3: That's what's trending. Get off her
1: Oprah
3: feet.
1: Oprah, she can pick stuff up with her feet, Jack.
3: She got some pretty bad feet.
1: She ain't even got to wear pumps. She can wear catcher's mitts, Jack.
3: She does. Wow. That's terrible.
4: Sorry, Oprah.
1: Every time Oprah walks, it looks like she's fielding a grounder.
3: Ariana, I hope it works out. And that's what's trending. Yeah.
0: 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Hughley Show.
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1: Boy, I'm sure glad that's over with. Me too. Yeah, but you know, I learned something today.
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0: All right, it's the Dale Hughley Show, your 2026 edition. In case you're going to be in New York, I'll be there this Friday, Saturday, and Woo-hoo! Sunday at the City Winery. Two Friday, two Saturday, one Sunday. If I sound different to you, if you can notice a change in the timbre of my voice,
4: the timbre of it,
5: yeah.
0: If you can sense something different about me,
5: he's less aloof.
4: What do we think it is?
0: I think that I'm more centered now.
4: Good.
5: Let's not overdo it, pal.
0: Look, I'm telling you.
5: Do you know the meaning of those
0: words?
5: You
0: got to squint my aura.
4: You got to squint when you look at him like, for real.
0: Yeah.
5: Yeah. It used to be
0: and
5: like
0: I didn't want to say this. She said, there's a young lady, she was going to Martha's Vineyard. And she said, are you going all the way to Martha's Vineyard? I said, no, I'm not. I'm getting off from New York. And then she said, she touched my hand. She said, thank you for being here. You made me so much calmer. And the flight was so much.
1: You don't know if she said that.
0: You don't know if she said that.
6: The calming rhythm of your snoring just helped.
0: She said, no, but she did. She's great. Go to Martha's Vineyard. She touched me. She said, I'm so much calmer since you're back here. It's like.
4: What did she think you were going to do if anything was going on?
0: I don't know. She said, you are a beacon of light.
4: Okay, shut up. Now you are lying. Nobody's going to talk to you like that. You're a beacon of light. No, they're not
5: going
4: to say that.
5: I said a double.
0: You and Lana, you just don't know. You don't know what I went through. Mm-hmm. It was like a near-death experience. It was like that. You know how you see the light?
4: No, I
0: and
4: don't.
0: The light is coming from opening the curtain in first class.
4: Oh, gosh.
0: Okay, Jasmine. What did you learn today?
4: Well, all that
0: then
4: talk
0: I'm ethereal.
4: About... Anyway. So, we saw what happened with Michael Jackson's Part 1 documentary. Well, now, apparently, there's a Joe Jackson documentary coming.
0: Yeah, it's called
4: Produced
0: Black
4: by Marlon.
0: Oh, that ain't going to be good at all.
4: No.
0: That ain't going to be good at all.
4: Yeah. Well, there you go.
5: Strapped.
4: Yeah, that's what,
5: that's what it's called.
0: Yeah, Marlon. Yeah, anyway. Yeah,
4: it's going to be called The Manager, Mythology, The Legend.
0: Right.
4: Yeah, there you
0: As
4: go.
0: Told by the ninth guy.
5: Wow.
0: The foreword by Rebe Jackson. It's crazy. That's crazy. That should be legendary.
7: Daddy didn't whoop me.
0: Skip, my man Cheetah, what did you learn today?
5: Man,
0: besides that I'm different.
5: Yeah, you're different. Hey, man, shout out to the brothers. We had a good time at the Clave over the weekend, man. It was incredible. Shout out to Cincinnati.
0: Now he started out.
5: No, did I commented on their women? Yes, the women.
8: Yeah, them plain broads.
5: They was gorgeous. They was gorgeous. Now, the first night we didn't see them. The first night I didn't see them.
0: Coming over from Kentucky.
5: But then second night, man, I went to the same place because I can't even say. And they were in there. And then, oof, man.
0: Yes,
5: they
0: shipped in. First night, it was the extras from Beloved.
5: Yeah, I got it was during the week, so maybe that Thursday night, they didn't come out. But by the time we got to Friday, it was off the chain, man.
0: Oh, wow. They imported these broads.
5: Off the chain. Shout out. Good time.
0: All right, that's going to do it for us on the next Dale Hughley Show. We're going to be talking to songwriter, singer-songwriter Eric Bellinger. Plus, we're going to be giving a deserving someone the Shoe Booty of the Week Award. It is the Dale Hughley Show. We will definitely see you on the other side. Kyle, my favorite short bus operator, pull that straight. We got to go.
9: Well up.
0: It is the Dale Hughley Show. See you on the other side.
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0: Good morning. Good morning and welcome to Wednesday. It is the 5th of August, the year 2026. It's the Rufus Williams Show. I am Rufus Williams, and as always, thrilled, delighted, and just excited to be here with you this morning, and so appreciative of to each of you for waking up with Rufus. The crew is all here, Mamie, BJ, Annette, Titus, Rufus. So let's get to it. We've got guests coming up at 7:20. So a few things that are happening in the meantime. When I left here yesterday, well, before I even get to that, Titus, baseball was played last night.
1: Yes, it was.
0: Annette, baseball was played last night.
2: Yeah, it was, as Titus just said.
0: One team won, one team didn't. One team won and one team got smoked.
1: Yeah, that's about right.
0: Yeah, Titus, how you feeling this morning?
1: I'm okay. It's all right. I mean, we knew Boston had won 24 of the last 27 games. The White Sox pretty much were going in as the underdogs, even though they lead their division. And the Red Sox are just red hot right now. Before this, they had a loss. They won like 16 in a row, which was on pace to be an MLB record before they had lost. So, I mean, it's not unexpected.
0: How does a team win that many games?
1: Great defense. Boston has one of the best defensive lineups in baseball right now. Their infield and outfield, they catch everything. They don't miss plays. You know, they have these things called, when you mess up in baseball, called errors.
0: Yeah,
1: so that's in case, like, if you drop the ball and when you can make a basic routine out or something like
0: they
1: that.
0: They don't do that.
1: They don't do that. It's really hard to beat them.
0: The best defense is a pitcher.
1: Oh, yeah. Pitching, too. Ooh, man.
0: And Boston... Wasn't Boston stinking up the place not that long ago?
1: Yeah, just last year they were pretty bad, but this year they've been on the roll.
0: Got on a heater. Okay, well, enough about the losing stuff. Annette, the Cubs won yesterday.
2: Yeah, and from what I understand, they're going for a sweep this afternoon.
0: Against the Dodgers.
1: Who would have thought?
0: Who would have thunk it?
2: Especially I think it has something to do with the Cookie Monster.
1: Big acquisition at the trade deadline.
0: Wait, Annette says she thinks it has something to do with the Cookie Monster.
2: Yeah, he was there, right? He was at the game, and
1: yes, he
2: was eating his chocolate chip cookies, and he was kind of a mascot, right?
0: He was. We didn't get to talk about it yesterday. Well, yesterday was National Cookie Day. So those who went to DoubleTree got free cookies, and the Cookie Monster hung out at Wrigley Field.
2: We blame you, Rufus. Where were the cookies? You're supposed to be, you know, our food magnet. You bring the food into the studio.
0: I am worthy of blame in this case. I did not do it. I did not even talk about it. And I do kind of like cookies.
1: I love cookies.
0: So yeah, blame that one on me. I guess we should have gone and hung out with the Cookie Monster, who sang "Take Me Out to the Ball Game."
2: He did, right?
0: It's kind of big and rough. Look, when I left yesterday, I was a little bit heated because I was watching CNN while we were here, and they were just about to approve Todd Blanche through the Senate committee. And so what did they do? They approved Todd Blanche through the Senate committee. This is just, it makes, Todd Blanche is clearly Donald Trump's personal attorney. And their whole issue around retribution is so real and so clear. What they got from this was so nothing. And I think the person who put it so plainly, and not even talking about the slush fund, but just talking about what they did with respect to Donald Trump's taxes yesterday, was Congressman Cory Booker. It was just, this is the worst. These people have just lost it, and it just forces me. When I get a chance, when I get a moment, I am going to go back and revisit Project 2025, because everything to me appears that they're doing exactly what they said they didn't know about. But what is clearly in Project 2025, in dismissing all of these people from the federal government, which, if you recall, Elon Musk came in with Doge and cut through everything. They have made the media docile, and they're putting people in place who are there not to do the bidding of the American people, but to do the bidding of the Heritage Foundation and all of those who have put together Project 2025. And this just makes it that much worse when we don't have the justice system to depend on.
1: No, you're absolutely right. And I don't understand the whole thing about being scared of Trump, because it's now at the point where it's just unacceptable. I mean, you knew that Todd Blanche was his personal attorney. I just don't understand why this keeps happening.
0: Annette, is there anything that makes any sense in what we're seeing from this and from the Justice Department? I mean, I just can't ration it.
2: Yeah, I was just saying it's happening in real time. You know, this thing is going up for a vote this week. And what I haven't heard a lot of is from the Democrats. I haven't heard them, you know, I've heard people be outraged about it, but I haven't heard a plan about, you know, about the future. And as you, you know, talked about Project 2025, it's in writing. And, you know, our high-level Harvard, Princeton legal team coming out of Democrats, I don't hear them talk about a plan. I've heard as much as I want to hear about what's wrong with Donald Trump. And that's all plain and simple. Everybody knows that. At this point, there has to be a definitive plan, some kind of movement, because they're moving forward with an agenda. Where is the agenda for the Democrats? We do see progressive Democrats speaking out, but I don't hear from the high level profile regular Democrats that we've known for years speak out and what their plan is. And I think that's it's a void.
0: Yeah, we're in a constant reactive mode. And to your point, what we're seeing is this progressive movement that at least is bringing something forward. There was a big look at the elections last night across the country. Many of them come out too close to decide. And in those cases, it's kind of what's happening with the centrist Democrats versus what's happening with this progressive wing. And this progressive wing, even if they're not winning, but they are making a strong move to say, look, we need to hear, see, and know something different. And it sounds to me like the things that they're pushing for aren't real odd, out-of-the-box things, but not supporting this war where Israel is blowing up everything and everybody, and affordability. They seem to be pretty basic and regular things that everybody should be able to get around and get behind. It's not that much, but somebody's got to take the wheel. Somebody's got to take charge, and somebody's got to move this forward. And the true and consistent push to defeat what's coming out of this Republican Party, which continually is pushing through on Project 2025, is just where we are. The only beauty in this is that much of what's being done is being done by executive order, not by law, which means somebody else can come in and change it as quickly as this has been changed. But what they have done in these 2 years, and can you believe it, Donald Trump has two more years, what they have done in these 2 years is truly going to leave a scar. Let's take a quick break. We'll be back with more right after this.
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2: Things are off to a normal start this morning. You're looking at a 20-minute trip along the Ryan from 95th Street to downtown. Outbound things are quiet. As you make your way along the Bishop Ford and Tuskegee Airmen Memorial, no problems or delays there. DeSavo Lakeshore Drive, things are quiet there still. If you're on the Stevenson, you are looking at 35 minutes from I-355 to DeSavo Drive. Outbound, a 35-minute trip as well. The Eisenhower off to a 50-minute start already from Thorndale to the Burns Circle. That outbound trip at 45. And the Kennedy, not too bad. 37 minutes in from O'Hare to downtown, you're looking at a 35-minute trip to the airport. Taking our first look at weather, off to a muggy start this morning. The National Weather Service says showers this morning, showers this afternoon, and storms tonight. Right now, temperatures are expected to climb near 80, 68 tonight. We're up to 75 in Midway. It's 75 in Morgan Park and 75 degrees here at the Talk of Chicago. That's a look at traffic and weather now. I'm Annette Flournoy on the Talk of Chicago, 1690 WVON.
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0: Welcome back. You may or may not have known that this week is National Health Center Week, where we have joining us this morning Dr. Q. Ree, who is the president and CEO of the National Association of Community Health Centers. Community health centers, well, we'll talk with Dr. Ree about it, but they're serving a record number of Americans, and we can talk about what's unique and why this is happening and the spaces in which it's happening. 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
1: Good morning, Rufus. Thank you for having me.
0: No, it's good to have you. Community health centers serve more than 50 million Americans, which is about one in seven people. Talk to us about what's driving that.
1: So, and just so you know, in Illinois, we probably serve around one in five. So it's even bigger in the state and in the city that you're in. What's driving that need? I reflect on it as a primary care doc. It's really this need to have a health home. That patients, families, communities, they want a place they can go to. And I like to say that primary care and community health centers are the front door to health. And who do you call when you want to get healthy or stay healthy? It's often your primary care doc and your primary care team. We've now grown, as you said, to a record number. Over the last 60 years, we've grown to now be the nation's largest primary care system. And we have over 17,400 welcome mats and front doors, places where people can access affordable, trustworthy care.
0: Well, Dr. Ree, you're the president of the association, so obviously this is a distinguished group, a differentiated group. For those who are not familiar with community health centers, what is a community health center and who actually has an opportunity to use them?
1: So community health centers are very unique in our health system, where I would say we don't focus on being local. We don't focus on being patient-centered as much as we could and we should. And so since our founding in 1965, community health centers have been for everyone. All are welcome at their local community health center. In fact, the first community health centers were called neighborhood health centers. And so now we've grown to over 17,400 sites nationwide. We have a workforce of over 334,000. And as you said, record number of patients served, over 52 million. We are that safety net that catches people when the rest of the system can't. And I just want to highlight the key principles we're built on in this moment is affordability, comprehensiveness, and high-quality effectiveness. And so we deliver, with only 1% of healthcare spent in the U.S., comprehensive primary care that's effective to 14% of the population. And so these are some aspects about community health centers. We're also patient governed, which is very important. 51% of the board of a community health center has to be patients from that community. At a time when there's a trust crisis in healthcare, we are trusted because we are also patient centered and patient governed.
0: So, Dr. Ree, as we move around, we see hospitals, we see urgent care facilities. When we're talking about community health centers, are those more of what we would see like a Mile Square health center or a center that's there that may or may not be directly connected to a hospital?
1: Yeah, so there are some community health centers like Mile Square that are connected to the hospital, and we appreciate those types of partnerships. I would say, simply put, community health centers are about keeping people out of the hospital, out of the emergency room, out of needing specialty care. As a primary care doc, I very much appreciated the fact that I had many patients with hypertension, diabetes, depression, and my job was to keep those people healthy, keep them on the right medications, get them the right treatments and diagnoses, and then really keep them productive in the community. And the biggest thing I was trying to do is make sure they were healthy and never needed that hospital, never needed that emergency room. As you look at community health centers in our nation, and part of the reason why we continue to grow, everyone knows, policymakers know, that we save lives and we save money. And we are, I believe, the best, most innovative part of our health system.
0: Talk about what makes this level of care and what happens in the community health center unique that's bringing people there versus some of the other places.
1: I would say the thing, it goes back to the basics of what healthcare is about. It is about trust. It is about that interaction between a patient and a provider. And what's beautiful about health centers is we have a whole team. that supports that one patient, that one family, that whole community. And so I think what makes us unique is that trust. I think part of that is because we're local. I think it's also because we're patient governed. I think it's also that we have a welcome mat for all, so everyone feels welcome. And we see everyone regardless of ability to pay. The fact that we also go beyond the exam room, we partner with local community-based organizations to connect individuals to vital resources that support their overall well-being. We know health is more than just healthcare. It's more than what happens only in the exam room. We address those broader drivers of health. At a time now, for example, we're talking about the importance of nutrition in preventing chronic disease. Our first founder, Dr. Jack Geiger, in his first health center in Mississippi in 1965, was famously known as writing prescriptions for food for those who suffer from malnutrition in the Mississippi Delta. So we operate with this belief that we have to take care of the whole person, the whole family, understand their circumstances, and meet their needs, whatever it takes.
0: Dr. Reed, we talk about health care and other issues often here on the show. Talk to us about what you're hearing from health centers about the biggest health care challenges that are facing Americans right now.
1: The biggest challenges I'm hearing from health centers, and I've visited 49 states and territories in my last 3 years, is the challenges of funding and workforce. When it comes down to it, even though we only cost 1% of healthcare spend to serve 14% of the population in communities of highest need, we have challenges related to funding and workforce. When you think about, when I reflect on the challenges that I had, you know, seeing a child with dental caries and needing that pediatric dentist and seeing that, you know, there was a long waiting time for seeing a pediatric dentist, or someone with severe depression and a long waiting time for a psychologist or a psychiatrist. There are challenges as it relates to funding and workforce. We have a primary care workforce crisis as well. We expect by 2036, we will have 75,000 physician gap for primary care. And I know it's football season starting up, and I'm a big fan of NFL, and you often need a quarterback of your teams in primary care. And so, that's an important piece that we have to think about, the workforce challenges that we're also facing right now. So those are the pressures people are hearing. That's why it's so important each of you in your community think about discovering your health center, advocating for your health center, and really supporting and donating to your health center at this critical time.
0: So, Dr. Ree, if there is one message that you would want every American to understand about community health centers, every policymaker, what would that be?
1: It's about this issue of trust. In a system that we now have challenges with trust, I would say, as we think about the overall healthcare system, we're spending over $5 trillion on healthcare. You know, it is also, the importance of trust. And community health centers have built that trust. They've earned that trust for 60 years. And they are really trust by design, because patients help govern them, and they stay in these communities of need and welcome everyone regardless of their ability to pay. So while we're celebrating National Health Center Week this week, I just want to tell everyone and all of your listeners, 24/7, 365 days a year, as I experienced firsthand, whether I was answering phone calls on a weekend or an evening for patients that I served, we are there for you, serving your community, saving lives, saving money. And if you want to invest in trust and you want to invest in healthcare that does that, invest and support your local community health centers, the trusted partner to prevent disease, save lives, and save money.
0: Wonderful way to end it. That's Dr. Q. Ree. He is the president and CEO of the National Association of Community Health Centers. Got a long resume, but I'll just say he earned his medical degree from University of Southern California, a master's in health policy from Harvard, and a bachelor's in molecular biophysics and biochemistry from Yale University. Dr. Ree, where can listeners go to find a community health center in their community?
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0: Appreciate you, Dr. Reeb. Stay well. Let's take a break, find out from Annette what's going on in the news. I'll take your call, 773-591-1690. We'll talk when I come back after this.
2: You want to grab your umbrella as you head out. The National Weather Service says we're in store for a rainy day as temperatures climb into the low 80s. Good morning. I'm Annette Flournoy, and here's what's happening. There are new consumer protections in Illinois against unfair home and auto insurance rates. Governor Pritzker signed two bills into law that gives the Illinois Department of Insurance the authority to review and reject unfair auto and home insurance rates and unexpected hikes.
3: With my signature today, Illinois will begin requiring insurers to transparently justify proposed rate increases, and we are empowering regulators to fight unfair and arbitrary hikes.
2: Pritzker signed it into law yesterday. Now, the laws also ban insurance companies from increasing rates on Illinois policyholders to cover losses associated with out-of-state disasters, including hurricanes and wildfires. Well, Powerball fever is running wild. The jackpot has jumped to $786 million and counting. WVON's Kayla Patton went out to find out what folks are dreaming about.
4: There was no winner in last night's Powerball game. No one matched all six numbers, so the grand prize has jumped to $786 million and counting. Imaginations are running wild as many Chicagoans have big hopes and dreams of how they would spend the nearly billion-dollar jackpot, or the cash value of $340 million. I took to the streets to find out what potential players would do if they won the money. And Tamara says the first thing would be to pay off her bills.
5: I would actually take the cash value. I wouldn't be mad at that at all. The first thing I would probably focus on is probably trying to get myself out of a little debt. And yeah, I think that's the first thing that I would do.
6: Okay. Thank you so much.
4: The next drawing is Wednesday night, and hopefully a winner will be announced. Kayla Patton, Our News Now, 1690 WVON.
2: Well, the Bears are making sure star quarterback Caleb Williams is protected for the long haul. According to reports, Darnell Wright is awarded a four-year contract extension worth $116 million. The deal includes $93 million in guaranteed money, which makes him the highest-paid right tackle in league history. Well, that's a look at Our News Now on 1690 WVON. Traffic and weather up next. 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
2: We're seeing some early morning activity along the Bishop Ford right now. Just a cluster right around 111th Street and slow as you approach the Ryan Tuskegee Airmen Memorial. Just some light traffic right at 99th. Otherwise, once you arrive at the Ryan, a 20-minute trip, we're seeing another cluster in your normal spots right there at the merge to 71st Street, then slow again from 47th Street to Roosevelt Road. If you're on DuSable Drive, things are still moving well in both directions there. Still that 35-minute trip along the Stevenson from I-355 to DuSable Drive 35 traveling out. The Eisenhower still 55 in from Thorndale to the Burns Circle outbound. Give yourself 45 minutes. And travel times are bumped up just a bit along the Kennedy in both directions. Now a 38-minute trip from O'Hare to downtown, 39 getting to the airport. Taking a look at our weather on the humid side this morning, the National Weather Service says we're in store for a rainy day. We'll see some spotty rain throughout the morning, then again in the afternoon and tonight. Temperatures are expected to climb at around 80 today, 68 tonight. Right now, we're still hovering in the mid-70s. It is 75 and cloudy at Midway. 75 in Morgan Park and 75 degrees here at the Talk of Chicago. That's a look at traffic and weather now. I'm in Flournoy on the Talk of Chicago, 1690 WVON.
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0: Welcome back. So, folks, one of the more exciting interviews that I've been able to do for Bound and Woven is with the daughter of Richard Pryor, Elizabeth Studhart Pryor. That Bound and Woven will come up today on Vine TV, and before the show is over, we'll, as we are inclined to do, play a segment of that for you here. But before we get to that, and before we get to a lot of things, we've got some callers on the line who want to get into the conversation that we'll get to, which I will. But Annette, there's a new entrant that's expected into the mayoral race coming up on Monday.
2: Yeah, Willie Wilson. I mentioned that yesterday in the newscast. And yeah, he's expected to make it official. It's unofficial now, but he's expected to make it official on Monday.
0: What do you make of this? I mean, there are some people who just are perpetual candidates. And Paul Vallis was one. Willie Wilson is one.
2: Wagaspac is another.
0: What do you make of these perpetual candidates?
2: I don't know. You know, you see this, and I don't know. Willie Wilson has run for president before.
0: Yeah, because that's the thing you do after you lose for mayor. You immediately run for president.
2: Exactly. So I don't know. And that'll be an interesting thing. Let's get him in the studio and ask him, you know, what his intentions are and the how serious he is about it. You know, who's his supporters are, what his platform will be, what he will do better, where he feel things need to be better in the city. I like to, you know, we can get into his head and figure out what his intentions are for the city of Chicago.
0: Yeah, there is, he certainly has an impact on the race. And whether he wins or not, he has an impact because we looked at the numbers from the last mayoral race and it was clearly he was a deciding factor even though he did not win. You have a thought on that, Titus?
16: I did. And it's one of those things where Perry used to say this all the time, that everybody wants to be king, but nobody wants to be a kingmaker. Mm. And what I think Dr. Willie Wilson is, he's a kingmaker. He has a great impact outside of the office that will help anybody get elected, especially with the business communities. He's a great person to have in your corner, but I don't think that keep running for office every time the mayoral race or a presidential race or anything does him any good, because it's the fact is that I'm not saying nobody takes him seriously, but at the same time, it's just one of those things where you're so expected to keep doing all these things that it becomes kind of one of those things where you don't take it seriously. Like, you do so much great for the community with gas giveaways and food and all that other stuff. Love all of that. But I think you're one of those guys that's behind the scenes that can shift the election that way versus keep running every time something comes up.
0: Yeah, when you said one of the things Perry said all the time, I thought you were going to say, please stop singing, Dr. Wilson.
2: That's what I thought he was going to say, too.
0: Let's get to the phones. Thurgood, good morning. Welcome to VON. What's on your mind this morning?
17: Good morning. You know, what a dynamic trio of the interplay and the insights to the topic at hand. You referenced the mayoral race and the entry of Willie Wilson. I've been a past Willie Wilson supporter. I will pass in this instance in favor of the present occupant of the fifth floor. I applaud the mayoralty of Mayor Brandon Johnson. I never will forget, on the night that he was elected, I was watching the VON's coverage, and I flipped over to WGN, and I heard a Republican commentator on the panel for some reason. He was there, and he called Mayor Johnson a socialist. Not one day in office, but playing the socialist card. That's a known playbook. Whenever you advocate for education, whenever you advocate for health care, it was that observation of President Eisenhower and Truman that with anything that is innovative, conservatives, Republicans will call it socialist. A public road, a public school, social security are all socialist notions. We complain about crime in this country. But when you think of nations where there is no crime, those are social democracies, where they have free health care, free education. Your guest recently spoke of the need of primary care doctors and health care. Well, guess what administration, the Republican administration, Mr. Trump, has cut in mass funding for education, resulting in the closure of facilities and the like. So I put me in the Mayor Brandon Johnson camp, advocating for our schools. I think it's despicable that we are considering closing schools, laying off workers over a $700 million deficit here in America's third largest city, where, again, that is being $1 billion plus is being spent in a war based upon lies, again, in the Middle East. So that being said, Brandon has my vote. In regard that Mr. Willie Wilson, I think in some respects he has a heart for the people, and I can applaud his philanthropy, but his politics are grotesquely naive in that he has supported historically Republicans and their ilk. And just recently, in regard to Todd Blanche, this is a deeply disturbing chapter. Todd Blanche, the president's personal lawyer to ascend to the office of U.S. Attorney General. It's a despicable thought. this is the season where we approach the midterms. The president insists upon perpetuating the lie of election fraud and attempting to push that agenda. Despicable. I think it's absurd. If you occupy the House, the U.S. Senate, the House of the Presidency, and the U.S. Supreme Court, for you to talk about voter fraud. If there is a fraud, the fraud is the fraud of Republicans attempting to engage in voter suppression and across this country, attempting to purge black people from the polls. Many analysts believe that Trump is in office today from the shameless efforts that they engage in terms of voter suppression in this country. And if there is a fraud, it is the nature of voter suppression. So Todd Blanche and the Office of Attorney General. Caveat, the former U.S. attorney under Trump, Mr. Barr, said there was absolutely no voter suppression. So the voter suppression is a scam. They realize they cannot win in the midterms without voter suppression, without getting your the voter rolls in various states and engaging in voter suppression. Every federal court that has reviewed this notion of giving Trump their voting records has refused it. So that is but a scam. It is the diversion from what? Mr. Trump has increased his personal wealth approximately $3 billion with a B in his second term. Think of that. He's engaged in countless stock trades where he is profiting personally as to the war, peace, war. He's shorting. He's going long the market, making money unapologetically. So this is a disturbing time. One commentator earlier noticed, well, you need a plan. The plan is to win the midterms. That's the only plan that works. That's worth a hoot, because you can have brilliant people like yourself who engage in white papers, public policy papers, but it means nothing if you cannot pass legislation and executive order. So the plan is to get the House and the Senate back. And in that regard, the polling says the Democrats are way ahead in this regard, winning key statewide elections in deep red states. Bernie and Ocasio are actually getting huge crowds in places like Utah. Don't take my word for it. Google it. And where they are packing out stadiums and people are coming out. So my forecast is there will be, unless there is an incredible voter suppression, unless there is something that occurs that is utterly contrary to the party in power always losing in the midterms, you will see a blue wave, and hopefully a blue wave that results in a sufficient control of the House and the Senate such that we can have some subpoenas issued in regard to the Epstein files and in regard to this illegal war. So I appreciate the time and WVON as a forum. You mentioned baseball is back. The Bears are back in camp, and we hope to see you and catch a couple of games with your Rufus down the road.
0: All right, Thurgood, appreciate you. Look, we've got more to talk about. There were a number of things that you brought up, and particularly this thing about education and closed schools and where our populations are. We got to get into that. With respect to Mayor Brandon Johnson, well, is he going to run? Becomes a big question right now, because he has yet to throw his hat into the ring. Let's take a quick break. I'll take more of your calls when we come back after this.
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18: For those just hearing about women employed for the first time, what is the heart of your mission and who are you fighting for every day?
19: So Women Employed has been around since 1973, and our mission is to increase the economic mobility of women and remove barriers to economic equity. And right now, our focus is growing the economic power of women in Illinois, with the focus on the women who are facing the most disparities. And data tells us that is women that are currently in low wage roles, Black and Latinx women. So that is who we center in our work at the moment.
18: Can you talk about a recent win or victory that made you pause and say, wow, this is why we do this?
19: So 2 years ago, We helped to pass an ordinance in the city of Chicago that would phase out the sub-minimum tip wage over a five-year period. So there is a group of people, and mainly restaurant workers, but there are a lot of industries considered tip wages, and they don't make minimum wage because they have, in Illinois, for these individuals, the employer only has to pay 60% of minimum wage, and the rest of the wages are meant to be made up in tips. And so, you know, most of us, when we think of tips, we think that we're tipping someone, right, for a service they provide, and that's on top of their wages. But for these workers, it's not on top, it's actually making up their wages. And so we successfully passed in City Council in 2024 an ordinance that would, over 5 years, phase out this subminimum tip wage to get these workers just the minimum wage.
2: Right.
19: City Council, at the last City Council meeting, passed a vote to pause the phasing out of the subminimum tip wages, meaning that the wages will pause as to where they are right now, and the next increase that was anticipated, I believe in July, will not happen. Yesterday, the mayor vetoed the vote of City Council. And what we need folks to do now is to call their aldermen, because what we want to make sure is that there are not enough votes to override the mayor's veto.
18: How can they, you know, contact you? How can they get involved? Because this is very important.
19: We are at Women Employed on every single platform. So our website is womenemployed.org. You can find us on Facebook and Instagram at Women Employed. And we do have a section on our website around Know Your Rights. You can sign up for action alerts. You can also sign up for our newsletter as well to make sure that you can stay abreast. And the most important thing is to make sure that you're knowledgeable, and not just keep the knowledge for yourself, pass it on to somebody. Yes.
18: Well, Sherita Ellens, thank you for joining me on this Saturday afternoon from Women Employed. We appreciate you. Thank you so much, and continue to do great work in your community. I'm Candace McCollum, and this is The Doers.
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2: No major changes in your travel times. The Ryan, now a 22-minute trip from 95th Street into downtown. As you make your way along the Bishop 4, still seeing that cluster right around 111th Street, then slow to the Ryan, Tuskegee Airmen Memorial, heavy right around 99th. DuSable Lakeshore Drive, things are still moving well. No major problems to report there. The Stevenson just bumped up to 40 minutes from I-355 to DuSable Drive. Outbound, still a 35-minute trip. The Eisenhower still moving along right around 55 minutes from Thorndale to the Burns Circle. A 50-minute trip on the return. And the Kennedy now just bumped up to 40 minutes from O'Hare to downtown. Getting to the airport now, a slow-moving 43-minute trip.
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0: Welcome back. In case you didn't know, WVON is on the road again, and this time, the Rufus Williams Travel Club is taking you to Charleston, South Carolina, October 8th through the 12th. Charleston is not just another trip. We've gone to South Africa. We've gone to West Africa. This time, we're staying domestic, and we're having an intense cultural experience right here in our country. From the roots of the Gullah Geechee heritage to the International African American Museum, food, history, waterfront views, everything about this trip will just hit different. 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When we get back and I tell you about it, I promise you, if you're not with us, you're going to regret it. In the meantime, let's get back to the phones. Pam, good morning. Welcome to VON. What's on your mind this morning?
1: Hi, Rufus, and hello to the

I'll check it, but thank you for that interview. Let me just say, Rufus, first and foremost, I'm supporting Mayor Johnson. And as you stated, if he decides to run, I think he will. So when he first got in office, they wanted to label him a socialist, which was a lie. Now that he's been mayor for 4 years and he's taken some stands, he said, look, what's happening Gaza, that's genocide. And so then you have the Jewish alderman, I can't think of her name, but she said that somehow he was appearing to be anti-Semitic. And so I guess she has and then I saw some other Jewish groups who were calling the mayor out on the same thing. I happen to disagree with that. He tried to be humane in dealing with the issue when Greg Abbott kidnapped immigrants and put them on buses and other forms of transportation and then sent them here. So he tried to deal with that in a humane situation. So I respect his humanity. And Rufus, I'm just going to be real clear about this. I like having someone on the fifth floor who I don't have to worry about if they're racist or racist tendencies when they're negotiating on behalf of Chicago. Or do they really have black interests at heart? That gives me a sense of relief. I don't know about anyone else. I'm not saying Mayor Johnson is perfect, but I'm saying those are the things I don't worry about. And you have some people in this race, you know, I call it the white brigade of white hope with some sprinkles of black folk in it. So if you voted for Trump, first time, second time, anytime, you know. If you are a Republican, Republican leaning, for me, the answer is no. What I really want you to ask is, don't tell me what Mayor Johnson has done wrong. What are you going to do to correct it? Have you tried to work with Mayor Johnson on some of the issues? If it's public safety, if it's education. And then this mayor is often under attack because the Chicago Teachers Union supported him. My God, Rufus, if he had not had that support and the support of the people, we would have been stuck with a Paul Vallis. So in the business community, I sincerely hope it is not the black business community who is going behind the back of this mayor and trying to work with some of the cabal of people. I really do. I hope the black people are trying to work with Mayor Johnson to get some things accomplished. He tells us he has some support of black businesses, but is that genuine? Are they in his face fronting and doing something else? Now, I said black business people, Rufus, and specifically only because I expect a different level from black business people. Because we know about some of these conniving other businesses. So my concern is this. When you interview Janulius, white privilege, you going to run for Secretary of State and for mayor? Because I know if that was a black candidate doing that, it would be problematic to the media. So what I want to know when you interview all these political candidates, what are you going to do differently? Because Janulius, that was an insult where, you know, the mayor has a good heart for the people, but he just, you know, something like he can't get the job done. Janulius has his own demons, and he knows what I'm talking about, and so do other people. So for me, Mayor Johnson is still the front runner. I don't care what the polls say. It is about the people. Rufus, we want something different. We want people who are going to stand up for us. And let me add this last piece politically to the Democratic Party. For James Clyburn, don't go around saying it's black folks' fault because Kamala Harris didn't win. I know, Rufus, the onus is on us to come out and vote in large numbers. I get it. But you hold accountable these, I think, 71% of white folks that came out and voted for the rapists in the White House. Because I'm still not clear why so many people are okay with having that rapist in the White House, credible allegations of raping a child that we can't get investigated because the Republican elected officials are supporting him. The Democratic elected officials, how are you going to work on the federal level every day? And you work with people who are protecting a rapist. So we're supposed to pretend like that is okay. You know, just twisting yourself and not trying to respect the office

0: I don't have any respect for a rapist. And if a rapist becomes an elected official, you're still a rapist and a racist and a hater. And black people are under attack. I want people in local, state, federal government who are going to protect black people against this adjudicated sexual abuser. I don't believe anybody in this race is going to do that to the degree that this mayor right now in the fifth floor will. So I have a sense of comfort.
1: All right,
0: and
1: Pam,
0: that pleases me. Thank you.
1: Appreciate it. Appreciate all your thoughts always. Glad you called back in. Let's find out from that what's going on in the headlines, what's in Black Information News. Be back with more right after this.
2: Be prepared for a rainy day in Chicago. Temperatures topping out near 80 on this Wednesday, August 5th, 2026. I'm Minefa Noyan. In the headlines, a former top Chicago Public Schools official is accused of COVID-19 fraud. A major road improvement project begins today in Countryside. And Darnell Wright is making league history by becoming the highest paid right tackle. National news from the Black Information Network is next on The Voice of a Nation and The Talk of Chicago. 1690 AM WVON, Berwyn, Chicago. It's 8:05.

0: I'm Mike Iden with BIN News Now. The uncontained wildfires burning in Spokane, Washington is burning over 10,000 acres. The fires have also forced nearly 65,000 people to evacuate. The federal government has approved Washington Governor Bob Ferguson's request for FEMA assistance. The request includes funding for six counties and three tribal organizations. Over 20 Democrat-led states are urging the U.S. Supreme Court to block the Trump administration's new limits on mail-in ballots. The president wants the federal government to take control of voting by mail. The Supreme Court is expected to act within a few days. The murder trial of the man accused of killing Tupac Shakur is set to begin next week in Las Vegas. Dwayne Davis is accused of orchestrating the 1996 murder and faces life in prison without parole if convicted. The trial is set to begin August 10th. Now back to Terry McCready.
1: President Trump says he's looking forward to Todd Blanche being confirmed as the next attorney general, especially now that GOP Senators John Cornyn and Tom Tillis have withdrawn their opposition after Blanche gave assurances in writing that a controversial fund is dead.
2: I thought it would be very fair for people that spent years in prison, people that were treated so badly, for in many cases people that did absolutely nothing wrong. So I view that fund as a positive.
1: The $1.8 billion fund would have been used to compensate January 6 defendants and others who say they were targeted by the DOJ. However, there is another complication in the action. Blanche's reported comments to anti-abortion activists appear to have cost him a vote. Republican Senator Susan Collins of Maine announcing yesterday that she'll oppose Blanche's nomination, citing concerns with his record, including his vow to anti-abortion advocates that he would seek to prohibit the mailing of abortion medication to women nationwide. Missouri's Black Representative Wesley Bell defeating Black former Representative Cori Bush in the Democratic primary. Bell managed to fend off Bush's efforts to make the race a referendum on his support for U.S. aid to Israel. Bell's campaign, together with other allies, outspent Bush by a whopping 27-to-1 ratio, according to Ad Impact. United Democracy Project, the super PAC linked to the American-Israel Public Affairs Committee, spent $2 million that included an ad that slammed Bush for being critical of former Vice President Kamala Harris and the Biden-Harris administration support for Israel. By the way, she did endorse Harris in the 2024 election.
3: We enforce the law. And because they're doing so, it's racism. But yet their death threats are up by 8,000%. Vehicular damage is up 3,300%. Assaults up 1,300%.
1: All right, DHS Secretary Mark Wayne Mullen testifying before the Homeland Security Committee back in June, but now the FBI won't be conducting a civil rights probe into the fatal shooting of a Colombian man in Biddeford, Maine last month. Johan Guerrero was killed by a federal immigration officer. The deadly ICE-involved encounter is the latest in a growing string of clashes between civilians and ICE agents conducting immigration enforcement surges nationwide. The Department of Homeland Security maintains the agent discharged his weapon, fearing for public safety after Guerrero allegedly tried to flee from officers. Border Czar Tom Homan has acknowledged the agent may not have been properly vetted. I'm Terry McCready for the Black Information Network.
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0: Welcome back. I am joined in studio this morning by two lovely ladies. I'm only going to talk to one of them, though. Luanda Dockery has just released her book, Wisdom of the Widow. And let me first say, so sorry for your loss. But she lost her husband after a rare brain cancer issue and is sharing kind of what that means otherwise. Luanda Dockery, good morning and welcome to WVON.
1: Thank you so much for having me, Rufus.
0: No, it's good to have you. Just move a little bit closer to the mic.
1: Sure.
0: It's good to have you again. So sorry for your loss. But you, tell us about your husband.
1: Ooh. Well, he was my tall drink of water, my fresh air, my number one supporter. He was a man's man, meaning that he was adored by men and women alike. He was always the one that was there. He was always the one that was the support. He was my MacGyver. Whenever anything needed to be done, of course, I would question him, and he would always tell me, Luanda, I've already thought about it 10 times before I even start. So the heart of the man is what I so greatly miss. He was just my everything, He made me safe. I felt covered. I felt secure. And that is one thing that I truly miss about him.
0: That's nice. So your husband was my twin. what happened?
1: Well, we were celebrating our 13th year anniversary, and we went to the mountains. And it was a wonderful time. And then one night, he woke up, and he was talking about his head was hurting, and his equilibrium was off, and he was trying to make it to the bathroom, and he was throwing up and things like that. And I said to him, if you're not better in the morning, I'm getting you off this mountain. And in the morning, he was not. So we came home, and the doctors said it was vertigo, and that's what we left it at. Maybe a couple weeks later, I came home, and it was dark in the house. And he was sitting there, and I said, babe, why are you sitting in the dark? And he said, Luanda, take me to the ER. I need to find out why my head will not stop hurting. So I took him, and they ran all the tests, did what they needed to do, and the doctor came back and said, well, everything looks good, except I see something in the brain, and we want to make sure what it is. So they took him back in and did a more extensive search. And he came back, and that's when he informed us that the mass was definitely a solid mass, and he was not going home that night. And he would have surgery that following Monday. Now, this was Friday night. It was Halloween, and that Monday, he had brain surgery. And what they found was a mass that was 4x2. And they said that it is called glioblastoma. And it was not treatable. Mm. He and I both looked at each other as if to say, what in the world just happened? The surgery, they say, was a success. And what they meant by success was they got 95% of it. Of course, me, well, wait, what about the other 5%? And the way that he explained it to me, he said, if you take a soaking wet rag and you put it on top of a sponge, you can take the rag off of the sponge, which was his idea of explaining the tumor, but the water from the rag is already down in the sponge. And so he said, that portion I cannot remove. First and foremost, because I don't know where it's gone. And we have to wait to see where it pops up. I said, of course, because we've never heard of this before. Why do we have to wait and see? And he told me, he says, if we try to go in, it's more invasive and it would cause more harm than good. So we wait, we go through treatments, we go through radiation. He had to wear this magnetic cap that was supposed to stop the cells from communicating and growing. And with every doctor's appointment, every time we waited for that white coat to walk through the door, we had hope. We were expecting, and we were praying, and we were believing, because we are a family of believers. And we know that God can do anything but fail. But every time they walked in the door, I'm sorry, I said but, yet, every time they walked in the door, they did not give us the news that we were looking for. And one time when we walked in, the doctor said, we see another spot.
0: Hmm. Yes. Well, how long was it from the time he was first diagnosed until the moment you lost him? How much time passed?
1: A year and a month.
0: He struggled through it for a year and a month.
1: Yes. And the doctor told us at that time when he was first diagnosed, most people who are diagnosed with glioblastoma, it is a year to maybe 2 years that they survive. Yeah. Now, he did say that there are others who may survive longer, but because there is no cure, eventually they will succumb to the tumor.
0: Such a hard diagnosis to receive. We're talking to Luanda Dockery. She's here. She's written a book called Wisdom of the Widow, Creating Space for Those Who Are Working Through Grief. And she just explained her what brings her to this moment with the loss of her wonderful husband. We'll have more with Wanda right after this.
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10: We got a lot going on. You're looking at a 25-minute trip along the Ryan from 95th Street into downtown. As you make your way along the Bishop 4, still that minor delay right now right around Cottage as you make your way to the Ryan. On the outbound side, you do want to look out for an accident. It's right there at 130th Street. It's causing some big delays, but not a problem because traffic is still pretty light. As you make your way along Tuskegee Airmen Memorial, you'll hit the brakes right around 99th. Along DuSable Lakeshore Drive, things are now picking up. An 18-minute trip from 67th Street to Jackson. Heavy right there at Hayes. Then you'll slow down again right before the Stevenson, then stop and go all the way to Monroe. Hollywood to Monroe, now an 18-minute trip as well. If you're on the Stevenson, still that 40-minute trip in from I-355 to DuSable Drive, 40 traveling out. The Eisenhower steady, a 55-minute trip from Thorndale to the Burns Circle, 50 on the return, and things are heavy on the inbound side of the Kennedy. You're looking at a 50-minute trip in from O'Hare to downtown. Do factor in an accident at Harlem. On the outbound side, getting to the airport, give yourself 42 minutes there. Taking a look at our weather, cloudy skies and on the humid side of things. The National Weather Service says prepare for a rainy day. We're expected to see some showers this morning, some showers this afternoon, and then storms tonight. Today's temperature is topping out somewhere right around 79. We're looking at 75 right now at Midway. It's cloudy and 75 in Austin and 75 degrees here at the Talk of Chicago. That's a look at traffic and weather now. I'm Annette Flournoy on the Talk of Chicago, 1690 WVON.
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0: Welcome back. We are talking this morning with LaWanda Dockery. Her book is titled Wisdom of the Widow. She just shared her story of her husband here. And LaWanda, how are you dealing with the grief? How are you dealing with the loss 3 years ago?
1: I'm actually doing okay. I am. But it was a process. It was definitely a process because I allowed myself to grieve first and foremost. I think it might have been about 3 months before I actually wanted to get out of bed. It was a very, very heavy weight.
0: And as you think through it and you share it, and you wrote this book, Wisdom of the Widow, because it's experience that gives you the knowledge, and that wisdom doesn't do any good if you keep it to yourself. So you're sharing with others, you've written this book, and you're out sharing your story and sharing the book with others this weekend. Tell us about what's happening.
1: Yes. So this weekend, I am relaunching Wisdom of the Widow. Last year is when I actually came out with the book. But then the bottom fell out of my life, and I actually experienced maybe about 7 deaths in my family. Wow. And then my son became deathly ill, and I almost lost him. So because of that, I was not able to actually launch the book in the way that I so desired. But now coming up out of that, staying in a place of quote-unquote hiding and really, really healing and helping others to get through their grief process, it let me know that now is the time. And so this weekend, on Friday the 7th, from 5:30 to 7:30, I am going to be relaunching the book. I'm going to have some special guests there. It's going to be at the Influence Event Suites, 285 Montgomery Road in Montgomery, Illinois. I would encourage anyone and everyone who is experiencing grief, who is a caregiver of someone who is grieving, come out. Celebrate with me. Talk with me. Let's join hands. Let's take this journey together. Because I want everyone to know they're not alone.
0: You've been dealing with a lot. Where is Montgomery, Illinois?
1: It is, I call it the Tri-City. It is Montgomery, Aurora, Oswego.
0: Okay.
1: The three of them connect. Maybe one street divides each one. So
0: southwest of the city.
1: Yes, sir. Mm-hmm.
0: I don't know that I knew of Montgomery, Illinois, but now I do. You're there, you're sharing. This is the season for most of us, but it seems to have been really difficult for you in this space. Mm-hmm. So how are you doing?
1: I am. I'm doing well. I do believe that God is my keeper, and He has never left me and never forsaken me. My strength, for me to be able to write this book, that's where my strength comes from. To put every word on the page, it was strength from God. And I yielded myself and I said, here I am. If this book can help someone, then I've done my due diligence. I've done what I am called to do. And that is to help. The word of the Lord says to help the widows and the orphans. I'm a widow. His children are quote-unquote orphaned, because in biblical days, whenever the husband died, whenever the man died, the children were then considered orphaned. So it is my goal to help everyone who is going through to know that they're not alone, that this journey can be traveled, and I'm here to help them travel this journey. It is my purpose.
0: Well, as we end, give us one bit of wisdom from the widow on what we can do to help deal in the area of grief.
1: Accept the grief. Welcome the grief. Allow the grief to do what it's going to do. Because it is absolutely a part of the process. If you deny the process, you will never heal. Now, do you really heal from grief? In a sense, yes, because you're able to maintain it more. But I say this, welcome grief. Tell grief hello, you're welcome here. You remind me of someone who I've loved.
0: That's the one of the Dockery. Her book is titled Wisdom of the Widow. I suspect it's available wherever people can get their books.
1: Absolutely. I would recommend going to my website, www.luandadockery.com. Click on the shop button and you'll see the book there.
0: Perfect. And that's where we can also get the details of the book signing on Friday.
1: Absolutely.
0: Fantastic. Luanda Dockery, wish you nothing but love.
1: Thank you so much.
0: Thank you so much for your book. And thanks for coming in this morning.
1: Thank you.
0: We appreciate you. Let's find out from Annette what else is going on in the news. When we come back, as I shared, we'll hear my conversation with Elizabeth Studahar Pryor, the daughter of Richard Pryor. We'll be back right after this.
2: Cloudy, humid, and rain headed our way. Good morning. I'm Annette Flournoy, and here's what's happening. Mayor Brandon Johnson is speaking out after another key figure has left his department. The city's budget director, Annette Guzman, handed in her resignation. Her departure follows other top leadership on the mayor's team that has stepped down. Mayor Johnson says his team is stable.
3: Transitions happen all the time in administrations, but what's most constant is my presence.
2: Now, Mayor Johnson is expected to present his budget in October. Right now, there are 10 candidates in the race for Chicago mayor, and it looks like another may join on Monday. Businessman Willie Wilson is expected to make what he calls a big announcement. Meanwhile, Mayor Johnson has yet to make his plans known. There are new consumer protections in Illinois against unfair home and auto insurance rates. Governor Pritzker signed two bills into law that gives the Illinois Department of Insurance the authority to review and reject unfair auto and home insurance rates and unexpected hikes.
4: With my signature today, Illinois will begin requiring insurers to transparently justify proposed rate increases. And we are empowering regulators to fight unfair and arbitrary hikes.
2: He signed it into law yesterday. The laws also ban insurance companies from increasing rates on Illinois policyholders to cover losses associated with out-of-state disasters, including hurricanes and wildfires. Well, today is the first day of Chicago Bears practice that is open to the public at Hallis Hall in North Suburban Lake Forest. The Bears are making sure star quarterback Caleb Wilson is protected for the long haul. According to reports, Darnell Wright is awarded a 4-year contract extension worth $116 million. The deal includes $93 million in guaranteed money, which makes him the highest paid right tackle in league history. Now, the Bears' first preseason game is set for August 15th against the Cleveland Browns at Soldier Field. That's a look at our news now on 1690 WVON. Traffic and weather up next. WVON News Time, 837.
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0: Welcome to Bound and Woven, where smart conversations with smart people make us all smarter. Few words in the English language carry more history, more pain, more contradiction, and more power than the one at the center of today's conversation. It has been used to enslave, degrade, provoke, reclaim, entertain, divide, and for some, redefine identity. Our guest has spent years studying that word, not simply as a historian, but as someone whose own life has been profoundly shaped by it. Elizabeth Stordeer Pryor is a distinguished historian at Smith College, an acclaimed scholar of race and language, and the daughter of one of the most influential comedians in American history, Richard Pryor. In her remarkable new book, Something We Said, Richard Pryor, A Notorious Word and Me, she weaves together memoir, history, culture, and family to examine how one word has influenced American life and her own. The book began after a classroom incident in which a student quoted Richard Pryor using the racial slur, prompting her to confront both his history and her personal relationship with her father. This isn't simply a book about Richard Pryor. It's a book about America, about race, about family, about identity, about who gets to define us, and whether language can ever truly be transformed. Elizabeth Stordeer Pryor, welcome to Bound and Woven.
1: Thank you so much for having me. I'm really looking forward to the conversation.
0: The title is Something We Said, not Something He Said. Why was it important for this to be we instead of Richard Pryor?
1: I mean, I never set out to write a book about my father. In fact, that was like the thing I resisted in all of the writing. Really, my interest has been for about 15 years or 20 years in the history of the N-word. And what happened for me, so I had this incident you talked about in my classroom, and what happened for me is the more that I dug into that history, the more I realized that my personal history was, you know, bubbling up. I couldn't stop it from bubbling up. And when I read the academic history, nearly everything I read talked about my father because of his groundbreaking work in the 1970s and how he used that word in a kind of satirical, subversive way as a kind of resistance, and then later disavowed it. And so those conversations were always putting him front and center. And I ultimately had to confront that this work wasn't just about my academic work, but there was some kind of, I guess, personal haunting that, you know, 15 years after my father had died, that I was being pushed back together and reconnected with him.
0: Now, you write both as a daughter and a historian. Which role was harder?
1: Okay. Actually, both were very hard. Both were very hard, but it was really hard for me to do the memoir because I'd spent my entire life being extremely private about my relationship to my father. And even if it was like the worst kept secret in the circles that I moved, I did not talk about it. I kept it so close to the chest. So opening up about our relationship in such a public forum was really hard, but also very powerful for me, very healing.
0: Well, knowing who he is, I'm sure folks say, girl, you look just like your daddy. Let me ask, did writing this book change your understanding of your father or change your understanding of yourself?
1: I mean, it did both in so many different ways. My father, you know, I feel like embarrassed saying this in front of your audience, but I hadn't really engaged with his comedy. I had listened to, you know, I'd been to his shows as a child, but then there came a point where I felt like there were so many people who felt like they knew him like intimately because of his comedy, knew every word of his albums, right? And his stand-up, that I felt like I wanted to know what he liked to eat for dinner. I wanted to know the private person. And so there was this part of me that really resisted getting to know his work. As I dug into this project, I knew I couldn't avoid it. And I was like, oh, wait a minute, actually a genius. Like, I love it. Like, people were, you know, Richard Pryor's a genius. I'm like, yeah, oh, I get it. You know, he was funny. But he was a genius. And he, you know, he made America, all of America, but particularly white America, reckon with their racism in ways that I don't even know if today's comedians can pull off fully.
0: Well, they can't, which is why he comes up so often in so many conversations about really about culture and about history. You and I have both referred to this, but one of the most moving parts of the story is that this project really began because of a moment in your classroom.
1: Yes.
0: Why did that moment shake you so deeply?
1: I mean, that's the question I answer and or try to answer in part by writing the book, because I think any number of people, you know, you have a white student. I'm at a predominantly white institution. I have a white student say the N-word in my class. And there are, I would say, 97% of the people who would have been like, don't say that. You shouldn't say that in class. Here's the reason why. And there'd be no story. But I legitimately got shook in the moment. And it wasn't a pearl clutching moment, but it was like, I did not know what to do. I had black students in the class that I wanted to protect. I had this fear that I was going to be accused of trampling on free speech if I said anything. And so I got kind of stunned. And then plus all these personal memories that many of them painful, that I hadn't thought about for decades, truly, or how to let myself think about.
0: But we'll be back. More of my conversation with Dr. Pryor right after this.
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10: No major changes in your travel times this break, but we are monitoring what's happening along the inbound side of the Kennedy. Now, that accident at Harlem right now is causing some major delays. Traffic right now solid from Cumberland. Taking a look at our weather, cloudy skies and a humid. The National Weather Service says we could see showers this morning, this afternoon, and rain tonight. We're looking at a daytime high of around 79. We could make it to 80. 69 is our low. Because of the heavy cloud coverage right now, things have been steady at 75. It's 75 at Midway. It's 75 at the Obama Presidential Center. And it's 75 here at the Talk of Chicago. That's a look at traffic and weather now. I'm Anna Flournoy on the Talk of Chicago, 1690 WVON.
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0: my bound and woven conversation with Elizabeth Studhart Pryor. The book is titled Something We Said. The Bound and Woven Conversation is up on Vine TV. 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But get the book, check out the interview, and listen to another excerpt from it right here.
1: Well, so many will come closer to that understanding when they pick up and read the book, because we're not going to go any further into it right here. But I have to ask, was there a point during your research when this stopped being an academic project, it became something deeply personal?
2: Yeah, I mean, there really was. I think as I got more and more into the story, and I started to, I guess, even admit to myself that this, the fact that my father grappled with the N-word throughout much of his career was not a coincidence or a happenstance, but was deeply connected to the work that I was doing grappling with the N-word, that I started to say, wait, this is bigger than I'm allowing it to be. And you know, the personal part was the end of my, for those who don't know, my father died in 2005 from multiple sclerosis. It was a very difficult ending of his life. He was really debilitated and taken down by the disease. And there was so much pain and anguish in those last few years for anybody who loved him. And so being able to have a kind of revival of our relationship after his passing was deeply personal, deeply.
1: So much is there that certainly those of us who are fathers of daughter admire in your relationship with your father, certainly from early on in the times in which you met him. Millions of us knew Richard Pryor. Very few knew Richard Pryor as dad. So talk to us about who he was when the cameras weren't rolling.
2: I mean, you know, for, you know, those who read my book, they'll learn that I was 6 years old when I met my father for the first time. My parents split shortly after I was born, and my mother moved me back to Boston to live with her parents. My mother was white and Jewish, and I went back to Boston to stay with her parents. And it wasn't until she confronted him that he came back into my life and stayed there. And so for me, he was always this like mystical, mythical, magical creature that I just loved and adored. And so as a father, you know, he could be, what was funny about him is, you know, in terms of like making me breakfast in the morning and stuff like that, he didn't do that. You know, he wasn't that kind of a dad to me, but you know, he was so connected. I mean, he could really see you, even, you know, he had a lot of demons. He struggled with drug addiction. He had a lot of different women in his life. There was a lot of, it was very hard for my father to be famous in the way that he was, even as he loved it and embraced it in all of these ways. But, as a father, he was endearing. He was charming. He could be cruel. He would, you know, be like a normal 70s divorced dad, Wednesday night dinner, you know, dinners, sleepover, and then every other weekend kind of thing. And then he'd disappear for a while. He was all the things, but I know for us kids, we loved and admired him anyway and could never get enough.
1: Well, you write honestly about his brilliance, but also about his absence. How difficult was it to tell both truths?
2: I mean, that was, I had somebody who helped me with the editing, and we talked about the pendulum swing. You know, I'd go from one. So when I started the book, because like I said, the end of his life was really hard, it started bitter. You know, there was anger on the page when I wrote about him. And for me, one of the things I love about where the project ended up is it reminded me of the tenderness that we shared, because there was so much tenderness between us. It just got obscured by these other things. And so I felt like I did not want to paint him as the perfect father, because that just would be a bold-faced lie, right? But I also thought it was important to highlight that he wanted to be a good father. That was important. Family was very important to my father. He always had family around. He was raised by his grandmother, who was a madam in a brothel, and had the utmost respect for her, fear and respect for her. And he really wanted his children around. Rain and I, who both lived in Los Angeles, were around all the time. My brother Richard Jr. came to visit, who lived

0: how I don't, you know, for, I taught a class last semester called Richard Pryor's America. And it was so fun. And the students are all between 18 and 22, basically. And they really didn't know who Richard Pryor even was. They knew his name the way I knew somebody like Cary Grant. You know, you hear these names, or W.C. Fields, or like these kinds of names that I heard, but like didn't really know who they were. And that's how my students know him. And at first I was like, okay, that's generational. That happens. But to me, I realized it was more a statement about Black history and about the ways in which our histories are archived and remembered, that people could, other than, like, listen, all the comedians worth their salt, if you ask them who they love, they say Richard Pryor. I mean, that's true. But that people don't understand why he was funny, what he did. It wasn't just the ways that he grappled with race, but just bringing authenticity on the stage, giving people permission to tell their own true stories instead of doing this kind of vaudevillian shtick that people were doing, you know, kind of stuff. And he just was like, no, I'm going to get up there and I'm going to tell my truth and my story.
1: Bound and Woven, Something We Said. It is Elizabeth Stewart R. Pryor. It's up now. Check it out. Get the book. It's a fascinating, it's a much longer conversation, obviously, but glad to have had the opportunity to talk to her, as well as glad to have had in the studio with me today, Luanda Dockery. Check her out on Friday at her book signing. Get her book, go to her website. And just grateful to all who came on today, all who called in. And then appreciate you and your analysis all the time. Let's do it again tomorrow. And Titus, always appreciate you in keeping all these things together. Folks, the candidate, the Secretary of State, Alexis Giannoulis, will join me tomorrow morning. Make sure you tune in for that. And then I will ask you, as I always do, as you go through the course of the day, you will come across people who are dealing with things that you know absolutely nothing about. So please, be kind, always. And with that, Annette, tell us with the headlines, and T-Dub, take us home.
2: Prepare for a rainy day in Chicago on this Wednesday, August 5th, 2026. I'm Annette Flanagan in the headlines. Mayor Brandon Johnson is defending his department after another key figure has left his team. Meanwhile, critics are coming out of the woodworks, including Secretary of State Alexis Giannoulis, who says the mayor is not meeting the moment. He will be in an exclusive interview tomorrow with Rufus Williams. Also, the mayor's race could be getting even more crowded as businessman Willie Wilson is set to make an important announcement on Monday. National news from the Black Information Network is next on The Voice of a Nation and The Talk of Chicago, 1690 AM, WVON, Berwyn, Chicago. It's 9:02.
3: I'm Mike Iden with BIN News Now. The uncontained wildfires burning in Spokane, Washington is burning over 10,000 acres. The fires have also forced nearly 65,000 people to evacuate. The federal government has approved Washington Governor Bob Ferguson's request for FEMA assistance. The request includes funding for six counties and three tribal organizations. Over 20 Democrat-led states are urging the U.S. Supreme Court to block the Trump administration's new limits on mail-in ballots. The president wants the federal government to take control of voting by mail. The Supreme Court is expected to act within a few days. The murder trial of the man accused of killing Tupac Shakur is set to begin next week in Las Vegas. Dwayne Davis is accused of orchestrating the 1996 murder and faces life in prison without parole if convicted. The trial is set to begin August 10th. Now back to Terry McCready.
4: President Trump says he's looking forward to Todd Blanche being confirmed as the next attorney general, especially now that GOP Senators John Cornyn and Tom Tillis have withdrawn their opposition after Blanche gave assurances in writing that a controversial fund is dead.
5: I thought it would be very fair for people that spent years in prison, people that were treated so badly, for in many cases, people that did absolutely nothing wrong. So I view that fund as a positive.
4: The $1.8 billion fund would have been used to compensate January 6 defendants and others who say they were targeted by the DOJ. However, there is another complication in the action Blanche's report.

0: distorted comments to anti-abortion activists appear to have cost him a vote. Republican Senator Susan Collins of Maine announcing yesterday that she'll oppose Blanche's nomination, citing concerns with his record, including his vow to anti-abortion advocates that he would seek to prohibit the mailing of abortion medication to women nationwide. Missouri's Black Representative Wesley Bell defeating Black former Representative Cori Bush in the Democratic primary. Bell managed to fend off Bush's efforts to make the race a referendum on his support for U.S. aid to Israel. Bell's campaign, together with other allies, outspent Bush by a whopping 27-to-1 ratio, according to Ad Impact. United Democracy Project, the super PAC linked to the American-Israel Public Affairs Committee, spent $2 million. That included an ad that slammed Bush for being critical of former Vice President Kamala Harris and the Biden-Harris administration support for Israel. By the way, she did endorse Harris in the 2024 election.
1: We enforce the law. And because they're doing so, it's racism. But yet their death threats are up by 8,000%. Vehicular damage is up 3,300%. Assaults up 1,300%.
0: All right, DHS Secretary Mark Wayne Mullen testifying before the Homeland Security Committee back in June, but now the FBI won't be conducting a civil rights probe into the fatal shooting of a Colombian man in Biddeford, Maine last month. Johan Guerrero was killed by a federal immigration officer. The deadly ICE-involved encounter is the latest in a growing string of clashes between civilians and ICE agents conducting immigration enforcement surges nationwide. The Department of Homeland Security maintains the agent discharged his weapon fearing for public safety after Guerrero allegedly tried to flee from officers. Border czar Tom Homan has acknowledged the agent may not have been properly vetted. I'm Terry McCready for the Black Information Network.
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0: thing is going to wind up as a white man against a colored man, and thank God we still have a majority.
1: We will not be coerced into hiring any colored person, regardless of his qualifications, as a matter of duress or as a matter of expedience.
2: When the Negro can prove to the white man that he can live like the white man, then we will accept him.
3: And the only thing that scares me is the neighborhood all getting bad. And if we ever wanted to sell, naturally your house depreciation is how it get in.
4: If they move in, the next step we have to accept is intermarriage.
5: We can be sociable with them in work. We can get along with them and joke with them.
4: Sure.
5: But when we leave our job and close the door and we're on our way home, we want them to go in their direction and we can go in ours.
6: Ain't you a shame, Dickie, won't you please come on?
7: Skaman says he's against open occupancy laws on constitutional grounds. But he frankly admits no Negroes are wanted in South Lawndale.
8: Well, why basically, though, do these people not want the Negroes to come in?
9: Well, it's not a fear of Negroes per se. It's a definite fear of anyone who would run down their neighborhood. Home is probably the most important thing to people of this basic ethnic background. These are primarily Bohemian, Polish people.
8: Well, let's go and take a look at the adjacent neighborhood.
9: This is what our community doesn't want to happen. You take our Chatham section here, which is one of the very finest residential areas in the city, almost exclusively Negro. The property is extremely well maintained, beautifully kept up. It's a very, very desirable community to live in.
10: Why do they want to go into a white neighborhood?
9: They don't.
10: I mean, the city of Chicago builds them beautiful housing.
9: Have you ever been in it? Yeah.
10: No, I have been, but before they occupy it, they are beautiful.
11: It's going to come eventually. I'd say in 200 years we're all going to be one race.
12: And after all, the white people are a majority, not a minority. This we know.
13: I wouldn't say whether I was or I am or against or for.
14: Like you said, I'm not against any color that's that right to education. As far as our rights, we should have right to sell them whatever we want.
15: Would you want to live next door to Negro?
14: No.
16: It's Delta time. It's 9:13. We are up live on Facebook. Be sure to like the WVON page. Interact with me. I'll talk back with you. Of course, it's a fired up Wednesday on the Cleopatra Show, and you're listening to the TCS. 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Did you lean in with your ears? Is your blood boiling? Here it is. They're walking through South Lawndale, and the Bohemian and Polish people declared that they didn't want to live next to a Negro. Now, when you look up Bohemian, geographical historical one referring to the Czech region of Bohemia, a cultural one meaning of unconventional free-spirited lifestyle. Geographically, it traces back to the Celtic Boyle tribe and later Slavic Czechs. Culturally, they speak French and mistakenly named nomadic. So these nomads come to our city and tell us where they're going to draw a boundary. Then did you hear how we can joke with them? We can even work with them. But when it's time to go home, I want them to go in a different direction. This is the Negro being pigeonholed in America. And then the declaration that they are the majority. Until the Negro can prove to the white man that they can live as the white man, only then can he live with the white man. I just wanted to remind us of a time in 1963. Some of you all were just born into the world. And some of you all, like myself, was just a mere thought way back in your mother's womb and one of them eggs. Because your mother's born with all the eggs she will ever have as a baby girl. So the seed is strong. So even though you may not have graced the earth, that doesn't mean that you didn't walk the earth. Follow me. See, class is in session. And for those that can hear me, I hope you can feel me. 773-591-1690. This is the brazenness of white America in 1963. But in 2020-26, could you hear the difference? Talk to me. I just heard as I was walking into the illustrious studios here at WVON how your president, Donald John Trump, declared that they did nothing wrong. And he's talking about those insurrectionist thugs that pulled up in their private jets, planes, trains, bus, and choo-choo trains to get her done, climb the walls, defecate in one hand, smear it on the walls with the other hand in the halls of Congress in the name of patriotism to take back their country. Make it make sense on a Wednesday. But listen, guys, it has gotten real. And one thing about it, I want you all to hear this.
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16: It has been declared, APS, CNN, all across the airwaves, that Ahmaud El-Sayed is the winner. He's victorious in his race in Michigan. I am going to talk that talk because he mollywopped Haley Stevens. Barely, razor thin margins, but it speaks volumes to how your vote matters. Every vote matters. And in this tabulation, he is definitively declared the winner, and he will go onward to the general. We're going to have a deep discussion with Attorney A. Scott Bolden. We're going to talk about the five states that transformed America last night that had me glued to the TV to about midnight as we bounced around to see who will march and who will go. And El-Sayed is on the tip of the tongues of the Democratic Party and the shaping and the formation of where do we go from here. Their safe bet was Haley, but I'm going to talk it out with you. 773-591-1690. Did you enjoy visiting 1963 or did it feel like 2020-26? When you think about South Lawndale or North Lawndale, because you know they love to break them apart, the devastation of out west Illinois and the sentiment of how

0: generation ago felt. Many of them were the parents of the folks that live today, not still living, the grandparents of yesteryear. We'll be back after this break.
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6: It's Rufus Williams. The thrill of summer is finally here, which also means it'll be over before we know it. This fall, the Rufus Williams Travel Club is heading to Charleston, South Carolina, October 8th through the 12th.

0: Traffic and weather now.
1: The inbound Ryan down to a 21-minute trip from 95th Street into downtown. Outbound things are moving well. Things are also looking pretty good along the Bishop Ford and Tuskegee Airmen Memorial each way. As you make your way along DuSable Lakeshore Drive, now a 16-minute trip from 67th Street to Jackson, you'll see a few brake lights approaching Soldier Field and stop and go to Monroe. Elsewhere along DuSable Drive, things are wide open. As you make your way along the Stevenson, a 35-minute drive in from I-355 to DuSable Drive, outbound just fine. The inbound side of the Eisenhower back up to a 55-minute trip from Thorndale to the Burns Circle. We did see some information here. You do want to factor in a vehicle fire. It's happening right there at Irving Park Road. We see some emergency crews are on the scene there, so you want to look out. As you make your way outbound along the Eisenhower, a 50-minute trip. And the Kennedy in from O'Hare to downtown, 35 minutes. Do factor in a disabled vehicle blocking the left lane there at North Avenue. The outbound trip will take you 30 minutes. Taking a look at our weather, a little humid today. The National Weather Service says we could see showers this morning. We could see showers this afternoon. And we could see storms tonight. We're looking at a daytime high of 79, a low of 69. Temperatures steady all morning long, right around 75 at Midway. It's 75 at Rainbow Beach and 75 degrees here at the Talk of Chicago. That's a look at traffic and weather now. I'm in Vernoy on the Talk of Chicago, 1690 WVON.
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0: And we are back. The time is 9:23. And across my desk, I do have some of the preliminary numbers. More than 67% of the precincts have reported Abdul El Sayed, 48%. Haley Stevens, 48%. So it boils down to the absolute numbers. And of that, he's up nearly close to 20,000, but 740,943 to her 726,045 votes. So give or take about close to 33,000 and some change. And then you always have some pond in the race. That's what I'm going to call Mallory McMorrow. Anytime you don't have a fighting chance, you're looked at as a pawn. So she ciphered away 4%, which was nearly 61,249. But what she does represent is a rebuke, either rebuke of ignorance or deliberate rebuke of either both Abdul and Haley. So it's two ways to interpret that. Yes, I'm putting on my black girl poster hat, you know, and my operative like style. I do appreciate some great meaty numbers and data to put color to the picture of what happened last night in Michigan and along the trailway as Abdul El Sayed is the victor that will go onward to the general. So what will happen is tomorrow, and I wish I could be in Michigan. Whew, I would love to go. Madam Chairwoman, if you're listening, there's the breakfast that's going to happen, where everybody has to kumbaya and come together. And both El Sayed and Stevens both agreed that if one falls short of the glory, they would support the other and vice versa. And what that means now is that the Democratic Party has to get and wrap their arms around the candidate that they did not support. Now, the question begs whether or not they can do it. The Republicans do it all the time. You know, so El Sayed is against big money and politics and speaking about affordability and access to health care. He's endorsed by Bernie Sanders. He is not a member of the DSA, but he is a progressive candidate. So, and he made that distinction very clearly. So this is breaking news, guys, in terms of the paradigm shift that is happening within the Democratic Party. So we will continue this conversation. I see you all in the chat and I see the phone lines. So getting back to the opening clip, I want us to just position ourselves to yesteryear, because when I play these clips, you couldn't have told me that was 1963. Because although it may not be as bold, but then again, argumentatively it is, they're stripping 5-star black generals and promoting 2-star white generals and having to add stars, and then deliberately and willfully not promoting black and people of color in the army and women, and making sure men get testosterone shots. Make it make sense. When you talk about access and opportunity, Trump said if he can grade himself, he would get himself an A+ with the economy. Meanwhile, he's deliberately purged federal employment of more than 600,000 black women, and black men aren't too far behind, coming up at a whopping 400,000. So that's nearly 1 million black people unemployed and unstable in Trump's economy. Now, that was a crushing blow. I could go onward in terms of the deliberate intent of not saying the things out loud that was said in 1963, but is being done in 2020-26. So to put that in perspective, today we're going to talk about Darth Vader. That's right. Stephen Miller has been cast aside in the shadows. You haven't heard or seen him in quite some while. And there was an explosive article that caught my attention in The Atlantic. And Nick is going to come on with his piece to expound upon it for us. When Trump is done with you, does he just cast you aside? 773-591-1690. Let's talk to Anthony. Anthony, talk to me. Welcome to WVON.
1: Good morning, Queen Cleopatra.
0: Good morning.
1: First of all, I want to say congratulations to the brother. Is it Saeed? Is that how you say his name?
0: El Sayed. Sayed.
1: El Sayed. I want to say big ups to the black people in Detroit. I want to say big ups to the voters in New York. And I say that to say this. Here in Illinois and in Chicago, we got a different kind of Negro. Mm-hmm. I think we are just, we are glutton for punishment. I think about all the state races we had, and I think about the AIPAC money that infiltrated our races. And we know what this is all about. When it comes to AIPAC money, Israeli lobbies. But it just seems like black voters in Chicago, we are just so conditioned to hold on to that we've been holding on to for so long. I think about the established Democrats, the Chuck Schumer, the Dick Durbins, the Cory Bookers, all of them have to go. But we refuse to, what's the word I'm looking for? To reinvent ourselves. I don't know if it is just conditional, something that we're used to, but until we rebrand our thinking, we're going to continue to get what we get. I think about Mayor Brandon Johnson, and I was always told that you judge a man by his enemy. And we as black people constantly, constantly berate this man. We talk about the migrants and what happened with the migrants, but not one time nobody called in and said anything about the state and the state's funding and Pritzker and his funding to the migrants. You know, Pritzker can do no wrong in the eyes of some of these Negroes that call in constantly and want to bash this brother. I support this brother because of his enemies. I know who his enemies are, and I know their purpose from doing what they're doing. And I don't understand black people in Illinois, why we don't get it. I just don't understand it. Israel, AIPAC has infiltrated our elected officials to a point where it's, I don't understand that sometimes. Big ups to Detroit, the black people in Detroit and New York. And I just hope all these established Democrats just go away.
0: If I may say this.
1: They are complicit. They are very complicit to what's going on, and they know what's going on because a lot of them are Zionists themselves, the Pritzkers, the Chuck Schumers, and so on.
0: If I may say this, I'm of the mindset that the conditioning of the Negro here in Illinois is real. So much so, I can meet the average one that don't know what the hell AIPAC means, let alone what it stands for, which is the deliberate intent to keep them blissfully ignorant, which is why
1: I don't understand it, but
0: it's hard to comprehend when you have access to the World Wide Web in the palm of your hand. So the onus is not just on the elected, it's the Negro itself.
1: But
0: it's also of the mindset, I would have freed 1,000 more had they knew that they were slaves.
1: Also, can I leave you with this, Queen Cleopatra?
0: Sure.
1: This morning, normally I turn to your station at 9 o'clock. I would turn to you to WBOE, and I caught the last minute of the Rupert show. And it's my understanding that Alexia is going to be on his show tomorrow.
0: Yeah, my team is nodding. Yes,
1: this is what I don't understand. I don't know if it's delivery done by WBON. Like the last interview he done with Pritzker, I don't even listen to interviews when they on Roof. No offense to Roof, I don't know if this is a station platform or rules or platform, but I know we're not going to get nothing out of that interview.
0: No, one thing about it, because our chairwoman makes a clean disclaimer. It is to the host, so don't put it on all of us. You know, however you feel about Rufus.
1: You know what? For some reason, and Perry was the same way. They avoid this time slot for a reason. These politicians and they avoid this time slot for a reason because they know they are not going to have to answer any questions anywhere else.
0: Here's what we'll do. We'll take this clip as my producer's in the studio, and I know Janulius's team, and I'll make sure Hannah Dubé gets to hear this. And I do know Alexi, and I will hope Alexi will take the time not only to come on my show, but all the shows. But he can kick it off with Rufus.
1: But listen, look for the safe face.
0: And you're entitled to that. But I'll take a second bite of that apple. They know how to come and pull up to the midday show and come on the Cleopatra show. We not dodging or running from nobody. Good points, though. I'll make sure to get this clip, though. When we come back, we have a very special guest. You don't want to miss this.
2: The National Weather says expect scattered rain today with a high near 80. Good morning. I'm Ina Flournoy, and here's what's happening. Mayor Brandon Johnson is speaking out after another key figure has left his department. The city's budget director, Annette Guzman, handed in her resignation. Her departure comes after several others in top leadership has stepped down. Now, Mayor Brandon Johnson says his team is stable.
3: Transitions happen all the time in administrations, but what's most constant is my presence.
2: The mayor is expected to present his budget in October. Meanwhile, critics are coming out of the woodworks. Secretary of State and candidate for mayor Alexei Janulis calls Guzman's resignation a City Hall revolving door.
4: I'm saying this mayor has not met the moment, and that's not my opinion. Those are facts. We saw it with the resignation, the revolving door of high-level administrators leaving.
2: Now, Alexei Janulis is set to be on the morning show exclusively with WVON's Rufus Williams. Right now, there are 10 candidates in the race for Chicago mayor. It looks like another may join. Businessman Willie Wilson is expected to make what he calls a big announcement on Monday. Meanwhile, Mayor Johnson has not made his plans public just yet. Well, the Bears are making sure star quarterback Caleb Williams is protected for the long haul, especially after Darnell Wright is awarded a historic four-year contract extension. Perry Williams has more.
5: Darnell Wright was awarded a four-year contract extension worth $116 million. He reacted to the deal.
6: My main focus really is just football, you know, being as best I can be for the team. Obviously, I mean, I know I'll be here for a long time. Hopefully my whole career.
5: The extension makes him the highest paid right tackle in NFL history. I'm Perry Williams.
2: Today is the first day of Chicago Bears practice that is open to the public at Halas Hall. Bears' first preseason game is August 15th against the Cleveland Browns at Soldier Field. Well, Powerball fever is running wild. The jackpot has jumped to $786 million. WVON's Kayla Patton went out to find out about some of people's dreams.
7: There was no winner in last night's Powerball game. No one matched all six numbers, so the grand prize has jumped to $786 million and counting. Imaginations are running wild as many Chicagoans have big hopes and dreams of how they would spend the nearly billion-dollar jackpot, or the cash value of $340 million. I took to the streets to find out what potential players would do if they won the money. And Tamara says the first thing would be to pay off her bills.
8: I would actually take the cash value. I wouldn't be mad at that at all. The first thing I'll probably focus on is probably trying to get myself out of a little debt. And yeah, I think that's the first thing that I would do.
9: Okay. Thank you so much.
7: The next drawing is Wednesday night, and hopefully a winner will be announced. Kayla Patton, Our News Now, 1690 WVON.
2: The prize is the ninth largest jackpot in Powerball history. Well, that's a look at Our News Now on 1690 WVON. 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
2: No major changes in your travel times, but the Eisenhower, we're seeing some big delays there. Inbound at Irving Park Road, three lanes are blocked due to a vehicle fire. Now, the fire is out. However, crews remain on the scene there. Traffic solid back to Beisterfield Road. Taking a look at our weather, pretty cloudy and muggy. The National Weather Service says we could see showers this morning and this afternoon, and then come tonight, we could see some heavier storms. Temperatures topping out right around 80, 79 is our official high, 69 is our official low. Still hovering in the mid-70s this morning, still 75 at Midway. It's 75 at Rainbow Beach and 75 degrees here at the Talk of Chicago. That's a look at traffic and weather now. I'm Annette Flournoy on the Talk of Chicago, 1690 WV.
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0: And we are back. The time is 9:40 and it's Fired Up Wednesday on the Cleopatra Show. The phone lines are yours, 773-591-1690. We opened up with a powerful clip from 1963, White America, how they've had sentiments about the Negro and the proximity of what would it take for them to live next to me. And it was very clear, until the Negro can live next to the white man, what would it have to do? It would have to be approved by the white man. Now it's 2020-2026, and what's on the ballot is affordability. Negro can't even afford to live, let alone live next to the white man, particularly with the purging of black people across America with the deliberate intent to hunt them via diversity, equity, and inclusion, to only uplift white America by didn't earn it. DEI. Listen, guys, I got a very special guest that is coming back to hang out on the TCS. He's a friend of the show, but he's a high-powered attorney that knows a little something about the world and the practice of law. And he said, imagine a world where George Floyd, Ahmaud Arbery, Tamir Rice, and Michael Brown were still alive. That's what he's fighting for. Now, I have with me via the StreamYard here, attorney A. Scott Bolden. Now, you've seen him on Rachel Maddow, and I love me some Rachel. You've seen him with All In with Chris Hayes, The Situation Room with Wolf Blitzer, CNN Newsnight with Abby Phillip, and Laura Coates Live, and now News Nation. I want to welcome attorney Bolden on the live line with us. Welcome back to the show.
1: Thank you for having me.
0: Absolutely. I'm fired up. You know, I was actually looking at Wolf Blitzer in the green room here, and Senator John Fetterman was on giving his take on the newly cemented winner and the Michigan Senate race, Abdul El Sayed. And apparently they've had some beef. And he said that El Sayed told him or called him ugly and said his head should be on a pike. And Fetterman responded and said, I know I'm ugly. I own mirrors. He has a little man complex, and he doesn't feel confident that we can beat his Republican opponent, Mike Rogers. And here it is. I was being reflective with the TCS team here. You know, is it me or did Donald Trump come from Ted Cruz's wife, Cancun Cruz, to little Marco Rubio, to all of the uppercuts? And if you tell the world you know you ugly because you own a mirror, where did El Sayed said that? Where was the lie? And why is that a part of the politics? Why are we getting so personal with so much at stake? And I have to ask you, Attorney Bolden, since you've been in the company of Wolf Blitzer, let me know, because it was jaw-dropping to me, but his face didn't change. He had a poker face throughout the entire rebuttal. Wolf.
1: Oh, yeah.
0: He had a poker face.
1: He's a professional. He just got an award and recognized.
0: Yes, he did.
1: Lifetime achievement from the White House Correspondents Dinner. He actually likes R&B. We've got some mutual friends in the music industry, and he actually—I don't know how rhythmic he is, but he actually likes R&B artists. So, in any event, you know, politics has just gotten, you know, a race to the bottom. I'm not big on personal attacks. In fact, I get really offended when I debate Republicans and that they attack me personally, because my mother used to say that hate is too important of an emotion to waste it on someone you don't like. And my father, who was a very eloquent judge and lawyer, would say, you know, if you can't say without using profanity or personal attacks, it's just not worth saying. But we're a long way from those values from the 60s, 70s, and 80s. But be that as it may, let me tell you what's really bugging the Democratic Party right now. I just did a piece a couple of weeks ago that was published in The Hill. You should take a look at it. And talking about the Democratic Civil War with Democratic Socialists and in mainline Democrats. The big beef is Democratic Socialists or the progressive left, they certainly want mainstream Democrats to fight better, stronger, and smarter in taking on Donald Trump. They certainly embraced these kitchen table issues, or better yet, economic issues, jobs, inflation, this war. But more importantly, the Democrats, and they want the Democrats to coalesce around just one message, a powerful message, and they don't need to be fighting one another, because the political enemy is the GOP and Donald Trump. Now, it's easy to say that. At the same time, though, we have mainstream Democrats, including the CBC, including Senate Speaker, or the Senate Majority Leader, who are endorsing these mainline candidates. And in several different jurisdictions, progressive far left candidates are winning because they're talking about affordability, and they don't want their millions of dollars in taxes going to fight a war in Gaza, or to fight a war in Ukraine, or to fight a war anywhere in Iran. And as a result, just as a practical sense, because of the economic challenges we're facing every day, it makes sense that messaging is working with just not just black folks, but white folks. And if you got a brain, you're saying, why can't I make ends meet, but I'm sending billions of dollars of bombs overseas? And so it's a message that's working all over the country. I think the Democrats, mainstream Democrats, need to embrace that, learn from it. You're not going to agree on everything, but remember that your enemy is the GOP and Donald Trump, and there's nothing more important for the future of democracy and the future of black people in this country than getting Donald Trump removed from office and taking over the House and Senate. There's nothing more important.
0: And speaking of your president, Attorney Bolden, he just took to his Truth Social. Mm-hmm. And I'm going to share it with the listening.
1: My president?
0: Absolutely. I was so eloquent as I was moving onward. Wayne County, Detroit. Now, I want you all to hear. Remember, I told you all, when you hear dog whistle, just listen. Wayne County, Detroit, in Michigan, is one of the most corrupt voting areas in the United States, if not the world. It is strictly third world. Miracles happen in Wayne County, including votes being cast. Then there are voters by a lot. Therefore, the communists, who is not liked in Detroit, is potentially in voter counter trouble. The radical left socialist has a real shot, and don't discount all those fake mail-in ballots that will surprisingly show up at the last moment. Get ready for another rigged election. In November, we must, and these are all caps, vote for Mike Rogers and make Michigan too big to rig. God bless America, President DJT. What's your response to this?
1: Well, I think the president, first of all, you know when the president is lying when he's moving his lips. I don't understand how anybody in America believes anything that he's saying. You know, there were over 80 cases in 2016, I think, when Donald Trump lost. 2020.
0: It was 64 to be precise, and only one was substantiated by parliamentarian rules, procedural rules, if I'm not mistaken. Not to correct you, attorney, but I religiously follow this devil.
1: That's right. The specificity is important. And so the whole issue of rigged elections is part of his illusions of grandeur, or delusions of grandeur that somehow he's never lost. That's the first thing. Second of all, him pitting black people against our Arab brothers in Michigan and Detroit, I got to tell you, whatever AIPAC's money that went into supporting the other candidate, $70 million, I know I'm right about that because I talked about this earlier, $70 million simply wasn't enough for them to win. The real question for black folks in Detroit and for the Democratic Party in Michigan, because I think every race and every state is different, I really do, is whether the Democrats are going to fall in and fall out of love with each other, but fall in to win that seat and beat that Republican that Donald Trump is supporting. There's actually no reason for anybody black in this country, anybody in our communities who is suffering or even doing well politically or financially, to support a Republican administration. Even the tax cuts that they talk about are illusional. and delusional. And so that's my short response, if you will, to Donald Trump's tweet.
0: Well, hold tight. Listen,
1: and by
0: guys,
1: the way, hold on, one other thing. If they lose Michigan, if Democrats don't come out and win Michigan, they can't take the upper house. They can't win the Senate. Because they got to maintain their Democratic seats on the Senate side, and they got to flip four seats on the Republican side.
0: Which is why I opened up and asked you about Fetterman. Fetterman has been a very unique creature as he moves in his politics, and to outwardly say, as he's cemented not only 20 minutes ago, how we can't find a bridge, only further divides. Listen, guys, we're talking to Attorney A. Scott Bolden. He is the former chair of the Washington, D.C. Democratic Party and former New York State prosecutor. And he is our brother from Joliet. More when we return.
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3: 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Like it. Love it. 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
11: No major changes in your travel times, but folks do want to know why the streets in Grand Park are still closed. Well, Lollapalooza has already wrapped up, but crews are still cleaning up there. Balboa is shut down in both directions from Columbus to DeSable Drive, as well as Jackson. Crews are expected to be completely done by Sunday. Taking a look at our weather, the National Weather Service says we could see rain headed our way this afternoon and tonight. Our daytime high is 79. Our low tonight is 69. Temperatures right now beginning to climb once again. We're up to 76 at O'Hare. It's 76 in West Pullman and 76 degrees here at the Talk of Chicago. That's a look at traffic and weather now. I'm Annette Flournoy on the Talk of Chicago, 1690 WVON.
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0: And we are back. The time is 9:56, and on the live line via our StreamYard is attorney A. Scott Bolden. And I was just listening to the newly cemented Democratic senatorial candidate, Abdul El Sayed, speak live. He's speaking across all platforms. Mm-hmm. While your president is trying to set the stage that has been rigged, he reminds me of the boy that cried wolf. And I put emphasis on boy because the Bible speaks of when you're no longer a child, you put away childish things. I see he loves to play with things, and he's playing with folks all in their face. And the boy that cried wolf cried it so much that when it came time for the wolf to appear, nobody mm-hmm. believed him. So mm-hmm. here it is. The dog whistle I was referring to is Black Detroit, and many of whom listen to us as we're speaking right now. And there's a new mayor in Detroit, and I've met Mary, and something about Mary. There's some new leadership that don't no longer look like yesteryear in a lot of these mm-hmm. places where he's crying wolf. What's your mm-hmm. take on this? I just did the numbers, and we're double checking it now, but I liken myself to be this Black woman magic when it comes to poster activity. There were more Democrats that turned out in this election than Republicans. So statistically speaking,
1: that's usually the case in primaries in different states. That means Democrats are more enthusiastic about voting at the state level, local level, and national level. All the polling shows that. That's the first thing. Second of all, this was a hard-fought race that got kind of personal in Detroit, and a lot of Black people voted voted for the alternative to El Sayed. That's okay. I heard him on MSNBC News this morning. He's got a broad message, right? And one of healing and one of outreach to the Jewish community. Whether they believe him or not is a whole nother story, but he's got a message of hope and unity. I really like his messaging. And see, the problem when you try to separate Black people from Jewish voters is that while Blacks and Jews have a long history with one another, right now the Democratic Party is struggling with their unyielding support for Israel, right? No, they're an important ally. At the same time, their dissatisfaction with the leadership of Israel, the government, and Netanyahu, and the 20,000 Gaza children and Palestinian children who have been killed as they've gone after Hamas. Nobody disagrees that Hamas is bad, but if you

0: fall in line, the Democrats fall in love. And bottom line is, we need to love ourselves enough to save what is left of democracy and wrap our arms around El Sayed, and they can pet Haley later and help her lick her wounds. Because let me tell you about Haley. Haley gonna be all right. She gonna land some fancy role somewhere and go be great. But meanwhile, back on the ranch, we're off to save America. I want to thank you, Attorney A. Scott Bolden, for always sharing time with us to be reflective in this moment. I appreciate you.
1: Well, thank you for having me and stuff. Let's get together next time I get back home.
0: I'm going to hold you to that. I'll reach out to you, okay? Okay, I appreciate that. All right, take care. Ditto. So listen, guys, we'll be back. And when we come back, I want to hear from you. 773-591-1690. More Democrats came out in Michigan than Republicans. Does that give you hope? Let's talk about it on the other side.
2: Mostly cloudy and possible scattered rain on this Wednesday, August 5th, 2026. I'm Ina Flournoy. Into the headlines, weather tops our news. Severe thunderstorms are pointed right at us. The National Weather Service says heavy storms could reach the Chicago area by this evening. Mayor Brandon Johnson is defending his department after another key figure has left his team. And critics are coming out of the woodworks, including Secretary of State Alexei Janulius, who says the mayor is not meeting the moment. In the morning, Janulius is set for an exclusive one-on-one with WVON's Rufus Williams. National news from the Black Information Network is next on Chicago's original social media platform. 1690 AM WVON, Berwyn, Chicago. 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
3: I'm Mike Iden with BIN News Now. The uncontained wildfires burning in Spokane, Washington is burning over 10,000 acres. The fires have also forced nearly 65,000 people to evacuate. The federal government has approved Washington Governor Bob Ferguson's request for FEMA assistance. The request includes funding for six counties and three tribal organizations. Over 20 Democrat-led states are urging the U.S. Supreme Court to block the Trump administration's new limits on mail-in ballots. The president wants the federal government to take control of voting by mail. The Supreme Court is expected to act within a few days. The murder trial of the man accused of killing Tupac Shakur is set to begin next week in Las Vegas. Dwayne Davis is accused of orchestrating the 1996 murder and faces life in prison without parole. If convicted, the trial is set to begin August 10th. Now back to Terry McCready.
4: President Trump says he's looking forward to Todd Blanche being confirmed as the next attorney general, especially now that GOP Senators John Cornyn and Tom Tillis have withdrawn their opposition after Blanche gave assurances in writing that a controversial fund is dead.
5: I thought it would be very fair for people that spent years in prison, people that were treated so badly, for in many cases people that did absolutely nothing wrong. So I view that fund as a positive.
4: The $1.8 billion fund would have been used to compensate January 6 defendants and others who say they were targeted by the DOJ. However, there is another complication in the action. Blanche's reported comments to anti-abortion activists appear to have cost him a vote. Republican Senator Susan Collins of Maine announcing yesterday that she'll oppose Blanche's nomination, citing concerns with his record, including his vow to anti-abortion advocates that he would seek to prohibit the mailing of abortion medication to women nationwide. Missouri's Black Representative Wesley Bell defeating Black former Representative Cori Bush in the Democratic primary. Bell managed to fend off Bush's efforts to make the race a referendum on his support for U.S. aid to Israel. Bell's campaign, together with other allies, outspent Bush by a whopping 27-to-1 ratio, according to Ad Impact. United Democracy Project, the super PAC linked to the American-Israel Public Affairs Committee, spent $2 million. That included an ad that slammed Bush for being critical of former Vice President Kamala Harris and the Biden-Harris administration's support for Israel. By the way, she did endorse Harris in the 2024 election.
6: We enforce the law. And because they're doing so, it's racism. But yet their death threats are up by 8,000%. Vehicular up 3,300%. assaults up

0: 1,300%.
1: All right, DHS Secretary Mark Wayne Mullen testifying before the Homeland Security Committee back in June, but now the FBI won't be conducting a civil rights probe into the fatal shooting of a Colombian man in Biddeford, Maine last month. Johan Guerrero was killed by a federal immigration officer. The deadly ICE-involved encounter is the latest in a growing string of clashes between civilians and ICE agents conducting immigration enforcement surges nationwide. The Department of Homeland Security maintains the agent discharged his weapon fearing for public safety after Guerrero allegedly tried to flee from officers. Border czar Tom Homan has acknowledged the agent may not have been properly vetted. I'm Terry McCready for the Black Information Network.
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6: New this break as you make your way on along the inbound side of the Ryan. Look out for an accident. It is off to the right shoulder right there at Cermak Road. Taking a look at our weather, gray and humid. The National Weather Service says be on standby as rain is pointed right at us. Temperatures are expected to top out near 80. 79 is our official high, 69 our official low. Right now, temperatures are at 77 at Midway. It's 77 in Jeffrey Manor and 77 degrees here at the Talk of Chicago. That's a look at traffic and weather now. I'm Annette Flournoy on the Talk of Chicago, 1690 WVON.
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0: And we are back. The time is 10:11. It's Fired Up Wednesday on the Cleopatra Show. I want to thank Attorney A. Scott Bolden for taking time to stop by the TCS as we tap into Michigan. The Michiganders have spoken, and Abdul El Sayed is now the senatorial Democratic candidate marching onward to the general. And, you know, my math be mathing, right? And as I calculate, as of, let's say, 20 minutes ago, as they're still tabulating, 1.5 million, to be precise, 1,528,237 votes at 67.5% of the precincts reported the Democrats showed up. And 84.3% of the precincts reporting for governor. So I was looking at the governor ticket because in the senatorial race for the Republican, Mike Rogers did not have an opponent. And that was strategic, too. One thing about the strategy, as diabolical as it can be for the Grand Ole Party, is smart. You know, they make everybody else sit down. So the illusion is Mike Rogers is it. But if there was another contender, I wonder, would they have split votes as well? And the answer is yes. So they try to appear to be strong, but they're really, truly weak. Because when you look at the gubernatorial Republican primary, 929,865 people at 84.3% of the precincts reported turned out. That's less than a million. Now, in the grand scheme, there's allegedly 10.13 million people. So 10,130,000 people reside and call Michigan home. So of that, you know, maybe 10% showed up. And that speaks to something that I alluded to 2 weeks ago, where the polling is showing one in every five reliable Republican is either going to sit out the race and or defer their vote to the Democrat. Just that simple. Which is why your president, Donald John Trump, is already crying wolf about a rigged election, specifically where there's a hyper concentration of people of color, particularly black people, long-term black people that have called Detroit home. I'm actually going to reach out to the new mayor that was installed, because I think when I think of Mayor Sheffield, I think of the dog whistle that is being lambasted, and it offends me, and I'm offended for her. But who could speak for Detroit is Mayor Sheffield, who was sent by those that called Detroit home. So Detroit got some work to do, but so does the state of Michigan if we want to save America. But I would love to hear from you. 773-591-1690. Now listen to this. As we continue this conversation, I thought I would interject the question of the day. As we talk about all these elected officials, political had me in tears today, laughing. And it helped shape my question. How do you feel about political candidates that run for public office that are already an elected official? Help me understand. If you elected already and you run for a different political office, does that bother you in any way? Like, what does that say to you? I'm going to the phone lines. Let's talk to Andre. Andre, talk to me. Welcome to WVON.
1: Good morning to you, Ms. Cleopatra. Thank you for having me, and thank you for letting me be myself. What you said about this election, does it matter if you're already holding one office and run for another? Yeah, it matters. To me, it does, because if people voted for Alexis Janulius to be Secretary of State to deal with his issues, then they expect for you to be there. But it creates, a pattern of uncertainty. Who knows if you elect a mayor, will you stay there and do that? So either you stay one place and do a good job, or you spread yourself thin and don't be effective. That's the one thing. But I wanted to talk about the election last night, and I want to say this. You know, Ms. Cleopatra, there's been a lot of rumors from some of the black Republicans that have called the station, and they try to justify their support for the Republican Party by saying Martin Luther King Jr. Republican. Well, that was a lie. Martin Luther King's father was a Republican, and later, when Dr. King got arrested and the Republican president didn't do nothing about it, that's when Martin Luther King's father switched over to Democrat. So I said that to say that with Mondami and the rest of them, they need not forget how they got the right to vote and where they come from, because it hadn't been for Dr. King and the Democrats, they wouldn't have the right to vote. They wouldn't have the civil liberties that they have the freedom to enjoy right now. So I'm not ready and prepared to throw the baby out with the bathwater. Are the Democrats perfect? Absolutely not. But I'm not ready to switch over and support the Mondamis of the world 110%, because the Mondamis wouldn't be where they are if it had not been for civil rights and we had not got that right to vote and the freedom of expression and the woman's right to vote. They wouldn't have all of that. So they need to be mindful of that as well. And hopefully the Democrats can talk to them and pull their coat on that.
0: No, I appreciate it. Good call. Good call. Let's keep it going. Let's talk to Jay. Jay, talk to me. Welcome to WVON.
2: Hey, I just want to first of all say good morning. Can you hear me?
0: Yes, I can hear you. Good morning.
2: You know what? I had a change of heart. You have really changed my heart. And I'm not saying that that's in a good or bad way. I think I'm leaning more to a, you changed it a good way. But it's a lot of bad stuff going in on that end. But I've learned one thing that you've given me, that my mom used to tell me, if I don't have anything good to say, then don't say nothing at all. And I like that you say that sometime without saying it. So I really wanted to call and say thank you. And
0: no,
2: I want
0: appreciate
2: to say thank
0: that.
2: You to my mother later on.
0: Oh, that's
2: and
0: lovely.
2: That's all I want to say. Have a great day. Okay?
0: Oh, you're a wonderful son. Look at that. Of a mother of three sons. I look forward to a moment just like that. God bless you. When we come back, Brother Hall, Melissa, Earl, Randy, I see you on the live line, and I see you all in the chat. The chat going crazy. Donald, now here go Donald, cutting up again. Donald Ford, where are you getting your information from? Donald Ford says, illegals are voting blue states to assist the liberal left extremist agenda to continue their dysfunctional politics. Now, Donald, don't, class, don't go after Donald. Donald, just share with us, where are you getting this from? And in this country, we spell dysfunction with an I, not a Y. But where are you getting this from? Is this straight from some ChatGPT, some other foreign country, because you spelled dysfunction with the Y? But where are you getting this from? Either you in another country. Bottom line is, you know, when we put this information out there, we have to be careful. Do you believe your president and his dog whistle on Detroit and how it's rigged? Here's the crazy part about when he declares something to be rigged. You know, it's an entire ticket of people. So to cherry pick one of the persons off the entire ticket, doesn't it make the whole damn ticket null and void? So how is that even? On its face, it's a farce. In this class, it is elevated conversation. Now, it's a fired up Wednesday, and I ain't got too fired up yet. In class, when you go after him, don't drag the whole ass. Leave some for me. We'll be back after this break.
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4: It's Rufus Williams. 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
6: Still no major changes in your travel times. Right now, we are still tracking that disabled vehicle that's off to the right shoulder on the inbound side of the Dan Ryan. It is in the express lanes right there at Pershing Road. Taking a look at our weather, cloudy and humid today. The National Weather Service is on rain watch. We could see some heavy storms later tonight. Right now, temperatures are still in the 70s. You're looking at a cloudy 77 at Midway. It's 78 now in Jeffrey Manor, and 78 degrees here at the Talk of Chicago. That's a look at traffic and weather now. I'm Anna Flournoy on the Talk of Chicago, 1690 WVON.
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7: yourself. And we are back. The time is 1024, and it's a fired up Wednesday on the Cleopatra Show, and I'm going back to the phone lines. 773-591-1690. Now, we are in the studio preparing for this next segment. And it is something. Just looking at Stephen Miller is something. It is something. But for some reason, there are some folks, particularly of the Negro ilk, that are okay with where we're at with the Grand Ole Party. And I can't figure out the lane, right, that will allow you to align yourself in what capacity when they are telling you not only who they are, what they are, how they believe, and where you see yourself in that picture, unless the frame itself is black, is the only way you're getting in that frame. That is it. And even then, you singing in the background. We're going back to the phone lines. Let's talk to Brother Hall. Brother Hall, talk to me. Welcome to WVON.
8: I will talk to you, sister, because you're always on target. And certainly appreciate the attorney that came to share. But let me just say this to you, sister. Thank you for all that you do. And I agree with Andre. This thing about Alexei Agulhas running with two seats. He didn't just close his eyes and dream about that. That was well put together. Well, why was it well put together? Because the Democratic Party knows that they're in trouble. And they have to have what they call them horses for the pastor.
7: What they call what? I'm sorry.
8: What do they call those horses? Can't think of it right now, but let me just move on. And that's what they're doing. The shadow government behind the Democratic Party have tapped him to run.
7: So, I mean, but it speaks to our segment, you know, with saying a thing without saying a thing. And I wanted to just reflect on some great white hopes of different eras. Remember that? And in saying so, what was profound, and I want to share this with you because I want to get your natural reaction.
8: Okay.
7: As the complaints are coming out about folks that have held political seats while running for another political seat, Janulius is not the first, but here's his response, and it's in a political playbook where I had Shia Kapos on Monday. And he says, to the complaints, he pushed back, telling reporters at his kickoff event Sunday that running for mayor is like interviewing for a job. You don't quit the one job you are in while you're interviewing for another job. Now, I thought that that was audacious.
8: Mm-hmm.
7: I thought that that was kind of shrouded in privilege. I think if the black man on the fifth floor had said anything of any relevance to that, he would be dragged until the end of time, which speaks to the entitlement. So in other words, you don't quit a job until you got a job. Well, goddammit, can you do the one job you got? Well, is that the case? You know, so now I'm actually a little agitated by that because you're eligible to do that and then some. You know, most of us can barely work the one job we got. So it begs the question of just the view that you have on the constituency base and their intellect. And I got the most astute listening audience in the world, so I'm begging a question with you all. How do you feel about what I just said to you?
8: Well, I appreciate what you just said because it goes back to what I said. He was picked. You know, you just don't up in games at all. Yeah, I'm going to run for mayor. Now, that doesn't happen like that, sweetheart. I think that he was picked, and I think that by that shadow government of who's been running this city for years, and I think that's how that went. Let me throw something else to you right quick, if I could. I just left from downtown coming back this way from therapy, and let me just say this. I could be wrong, but I'm asking you. Maybe you know. There was some construction stuff going on, building up those houses down there across the street. Well, it's the old Ida B. Wells era. And across the street from there, they're building another flats. And I just wasn't clear about the refuge part. Because normally when you do stuff like that or empty out stuff from a place, you have to rent your own refuse truck. Well, I saw a garbage truck down there, and I just thought that didn't look so cool.
7: Well, and that's what you do. You refer to 311, and then they'll come out and do a site visit, and if the proper permits aren't there, I hate to put on the automatic hat, but that is the statute. The proper permits aren't there. There are site violations and citations, and that'll be that. We don't call enough, you know. But when they call on us, we be like, y'all snitching. No, just keep it a buck. Spread the love around. It's okay.
8: Take care, baby.
7: Absolutely. When we come back, Miss Eunice, they've been asking about you. I told folk I seen you at church. Melissa, TJ, Randy, I want you all to hold tight. I will incorporate you all. I do have a special segment about Darth Vader, and we're talking about Darth Vader that is faded and Stephen Miller that has went along the way. You don't want to miss this.
6: The National Weather Service says we could see scattered rain and storms later today as temperatures climb near 80. Good morning. I'm Anna Flournoy, and here's what's happening. It was 60 years ago today that hundreds walked with Dr. Martin Luther King Jr. in Chicago's Marquette Park for the freedom movement. It was a call for fair housing practices and against poor living conditions for black people in Chicago. And it also was when Dr. Martin Luther King met with violence from an angry mob who hit him in the back of the neck with a rock, sending him to his knees. Dr. King's daughter, Dr. Bernice King, was in Chicago this past weekend for a march reenactment.
9: Together today at a moment of trembling when the cry for justice has become too loud to ignore. When the winds of history has shifted and called us to stand with courage that does not shrink.
6: Unlike in 1966, Saturday's march was filled with was not filled with violence. Instead, people from different backgrounds joined together in peace. Mayor Brandon Johnson and Chicago's own legendary rapper Common joined the march. Well, Mayor Brandon Johnson is speaking out after another key figure has left his department. The city's budget director, Annette Guzman, handed in her resignation. Her departure comes after several others in top leadership has stepped down. Mayor Johnson says his team is stable.
10: Transitions happen all the time in administrations, but what's most constant is my presence.
6: The mayor is expected to present his budget in October. Meanwhile, critics are coming out of the woodworks. Secretary of State and a candidate for mayor, Alexi Janulis, calls Guzman's resignation a city hall revolving door.
11: I'm saying this mayor has not met the moment, and that's not my opinion. Those are facts. We saw it with the resignation, the revolving door of high-level administrators leaving.
6: Now, Alexi Janulis will be on the morning show for an exclusive one-on-one with WVON's Rufus Williams. Well, right now, there are 10 candidates in the race for mayor. It looks like another may join. Businessman Willie Wilson is expected to make what he calls a big announcement on Monday. Meanwhile, Mayor Johnson has yet to make his plans public. And the Bears are making sure that star quarterback Caleb Williams is protected for the long haul, especially after Darnell Wright is awarded a historic four-year contract extension. Perry Williams has more.
12: Darnell Wright was awarded a four-year contract extension worth $116 million. He reacted to the deal.
13: My main focus really is just football, you know, being as best as I can be. For the team. Obviously, I mean, I know I'll be here for a long time, hopefully my whole career.
12: The extension makes him the highest paid right tackle in NFL history. I'm Perry Williams.
6: Today is the first day of Chicago Bears practice that is open to the public at Hallis Hall. Bears' first preseason game is August 15th against the Cleveland Browns at Soldier Field. That's a look at our news now on 1690 WVON. Traffic and weather up next. WVON News Time, 1034.
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7: We're now tracking two new accidents. Right now, you're looking at the left lane that's blocked due to a disabled vehicle, that is. That's happening on the inbound side of Tuskegee Airmen Memorial right near I-80. And as you make your way along the inbound Stevenson, you want to look out for an accident. That's a crash at Clarendon Hills Road. Taking a look at our weather, cloudy and humid. The National Weather Service is on rain watch. We could see showers this afternoon. We even could see heavier storms tonight. The National Weather Service says we're headed toward a daytime high of around 79, a low tonight of 69. Temperatures have slowly been making their way through the 70s. Right now, we are looking at just about, as we get in an update, 77 in Midway. It's 77 in Auburn Gresham and 77 degrees here at the Talk of Chicago. That's a look at traffic and weather now. I'm Annette Flournoy on the Talk of Chicago, 1690 WVON.
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0: The names you mentioned, AOC, Bernie, the Squad, Omar. Yep. These are who even 10 or 15 years ago but would have been relegated to the outer extreme fringes of the Democrat Party. They're now the center of the party. They're the heart of the party. They're the soul of the party. So the Democrats have become a party of freaks, weirdos, losers, and crazies. But you can't laugh it off because it's deadly serious. When you give these people power, everything you know and love in this world falls apart. You have chaos, corruption, decay, violence, poverty.
1: God! Is this little boy high? Stoned as a motherfucker. And not on the ganja either. This is some white boy pill shit right here. Anyway, I love the projection there at the end. I love the confidence in that lie. Yeah, the left is filled with chaos, destruction, corruption, decay, and violence. Okay. It's interesting that you mention all of those because every one of those connects to right-wingers. Those are all right-wing traits. Everything he listed are categorically right-wing fascist talking points. Every war, every political failure, every fundamental issue, societal decline are all backed up and controlled by someone on the right, which is the reason why they happen. Give me a time that the left has ever done any of the things that Miller just listed. I'll wait.
2: Meanwhile, back on the ranch, you're listening to the Cleopatra Show. It's Fired Up Wednesday. The time is 10:40, and I have a special guest. I am an avid reader of The Atlantic, and I stumbled across this, and I had had the same sentiment. Like, where is Darth Vader, a.k.a. Stephen Miller, the master that has historically, in this moment, controlled the puppet? And it is no secret that he has been the diabolical mastermind of the one and only Donald Trump. The one that is the most cruel at its ilk in terms of the instrumental policies that have been just scathing, that have led to death and destruction in American cities. I have to give credit to Stephen Miller. So when I saw Stephen Miller in retreat, the once powerful aide's influence has quietly diminished. I said, here it is. I had a colleague that was thinking like me. Let's take an opportunity to welcome Nick Miroff to the Cleopatra Show. I'm an avid reader of your work. Thank you so much for joining us.
3: Thanks, Cleopatra. Good to be with you.
2: Absolutely. So you heard my whole symposium. What do you think about the introduction to Stephen Miller and the input of another interviewer critiquing him? What was your thoughts of that?
3: Wow. Well, that was quite a windup. But I think it really speaks to his ability to endure this long. I mean, he is Trump's longest lasting and most influential advisor, and he's played an even bigger role in this administration this second time around. I mean, it's not only on immigration policy, as we all know, but really over a wider range of issues and topics. And you know, the one consistent thing is that he has always been the one kind of pushing the president to take more extreme measures, more extreme positions. And you know, your listeners there in Chicago saw that up close last fall when they unleashed, you know, their ICE crackdown on Chicago.
2: Stephen Miller said, freaks, losers, weirdos, and crazies are part of the left. And, you know, when we think about what happened here, particularly in the Chicagoland area in Broadview, I mean, the pepper balls, close range to the praying pastor. I mean, the assault, the open assault on residents and citizens across the nation that are demanding that folks be treated with decency and humanity. You know, the youngest detainee there in Texas, 2 months old, the cruelty at its face, Stephen Miller could care less and is constantly uplifting and pushing Donald Trump, which he doesn't have a gun to his head. He's a willing participant to go even further, to push the envelope, to break the wheel of not only the Constitution, but the experiment itself and democracy. What do you say to that when you think of those things that definitively I know to be true. You've written about exclusively as well. In this moment, as he diminishes, he's disappearing. Why?
3: Well, I would couch that by saying that he is once more finding his way back into the center of influence. You know, when we published that story in May, it was after they were regrouping from the political debacle of Minneapolis following Chicago, in which, you know, he really pushed the administration too far. And we've seen now in two Trump administrations in which Miller has played this role. During this Trump's first time in office, it was Stephen Miller who championed the family separation policy that pushed Trump too far and got him into a policy that was so widely rejected by, you know, the broader public that Trump had to pull back. And once more, you know, in this administration, we saw this roving crackdown that went to Chicago and Minneapolis. And so after the killing of the two U.S. citizens in Minneapolis, Stephen lost some influence and was in retreat there. But one thing that he has shown is he's the master of biding his time. And when things get hot, he recedes a little bit and waits things out. And now what we see once more is he's continuing to conduct daily telephone calls with the top members of the Department of Homeland Security and other cabinet agencies. And he continues to wield incredible amount of influence on a number of policies, but especially immigration and the arrest and deportation numbers that the Department of Homeland Security is claiming have been the highest they've been the last 2 months. So even though it's not as visible as it was in Chicago and Minneapolis, they're systematically working to accomplish their goal of a mass deportation campaign.
2: And even with that, it's extremely short-sighted, particularly with the plunging of the disruption of economy, right? If you can't see humanity, you can see dollars and cents. And ultimately, the disruption to healthcare and those that once participated in it, particularly those of immigrant backgrounds, are being deported and shackled, right? So the cruelty of where we're at to disrupt agriculture. Who's plucking berries, right? Strawberries, blueberries. I mean, who's working the fields? You could think of certain particular areas of the workforce where Americans have historically not shown up. We filled that gap with immigrants, and now that we're hunting them as a policy that is instituted by Stephen Miller, how is that working out, Nick?
3: Well, let's take, for example, the Haitian population that had legal status through something called temporary protected status, and that was a 2-year provisional residency permit that has been renewed over and over again, but has allowed more than 330,000 Haitians to remain in the United States with the ability to live and work, having determined. Successive administrations determined that sending them back to Haiti in the country's current chaotic state wasn't safe. Well, the administration has ended temporary protected status for Haitians as well as other groups. But in this case, these are a huge part of the workforce that's doing home health care in Florida, that is working in manufacturing in Ohio, and certainly there are Haitian workers around the Chicagoland area whose employers now have to lay them off. And so they are facing a terrible choice of having to go, back to a country that's in shambles or leave the country or continue to remain in the United States, living in the shadows in fear, arrested and deported.
2: Well, to be very matter-of-factly, Nick, they're only disrupting or upending in countries of color. So the cruelty of the implicit racist initiative or the anti-people of color, anti-black agenda that pours out of this regime is also of the diabolical genius that is instituted by Stephen Miller under the direction and guise or shrouded under the Grand Old Party, which is even more disgusting as we begin to pull back the layers of the areas in which they're only interested in purging from America. And this is,
3: well,
2: is very peculiar. Go ahead.
3: Yeah, I was just going to say, you know, I have never in all my observations and dealings with Stephen Miller heard him say anything explicitly racist. But I will also note that the only group of refugees that they are willing to allow into the United States right now are white South Africans who they, you know, claim are facing persecution. So I think that's you know, that's quite telling. And I think that that has contributed to the perception that there's a racial bias to their immigration crackdown.
2: And the Afrikaners, we can't earmark where they're at in America, but yeah, they've definitely rolled out the red carpet. When we come back, I'm going to play this special clip to your point of, you know, whether or not he said anything implicitly racist, and I want to get your take on this on the other side. We'll be back.
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4: 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Traffic and weather now.
11: We're monitoring a couple new crashes. This one on the inbound side of the Ryan at 43rd Street. Luckily, that accident is off to the right shoulder. There's another crash on the outbound side of the Eisenhower at this time. That's involving a semi and a sedan. It's happened there at Wooddale Road, and it is blocking the right shoulder as well. Taking a look at our weather, the National Weather Service says grab your umbrella. Rain is headed our way. We'll see rain this morning, rain this afternoon, and heavier storms tonight. Temperatures are still pointed at 79 as our official high, 69 as our official low. But temperatures right now, we're looking at 79 and cloudy at Midway. It's 79 in Matteson and 79 degrees here at the Talk of Chicago. That's a look at traffic and weather now. I'm Annette Flournoy on the Talk of Chicago, 1690 WVON.
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12: America's doors are closed fully to asylum seekers. We've set up agreements where if you want asylum, then we will find a country elsewhere in the world to take you. It's very simple, very elegant.
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2: 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You're listening to the Cleopatra Show. It's Fired Up Wednesday. I have Nick Maroff on the live line with me, and he writes with The Atlantic. And that little clip was me going back to Stephen Miller that was saying, hey, the doors are closed to asylum seekers, now to temporary protected residents that were had protective status, excuse me. And I just wanted to get your take on that, because particularly, will he say the thing? No, but the policy is the thing, which is the most disturbing of it when it comes to our country and how we came to be, particularly those of us that aren't native. If that's the case, everybody's visiting and been here for a very long time, whether you came willing or unwillingly.
3: Yeah. Yeah. Well, I mean, I think that often the underlying message, even if it's not explicit, of a lot of Miller's statements is that, you know, that the United States has been corrupted or contaminated by an influx of immigrants from what he calls, you know, the third world, basically non-white immigrants, who he doesn't believe can successfully be assimilated into the United States and become fully American. And I think, you know, this is a view that, that Trump has expressed in, you know, in numerous ways as well over the years. And Trump has, you know, one consistent thing about his political career is he's always kind of seizing on, incidents involving, negative incidents involving immigrants to make that same point. And so, you know, this, his presidency and what Stephen Miller has tried to do as Trump's top advisor is really to, you know, reject and reverse to the greatest extent that they can the diversification of the United States through immigration over the past, you know, several decades since the 1960s, during a time in which the country has obviously become significantly wealthier, more diverse, more tolerant. You know, they are rejecting all of that. And, you know, a big part of Trump's politics, as we all know, are kind of, you know, built on that messaging and appeal, you know, and an appeal to voters, especially white voters who see things that way.
2: So, you know, with that being said, I want to get your take on the Michiganders, you know, definitively. El Sayed has eked out a victory and been proclaimed to be the projected winner to go onward into the general. What's your take on Donald Trump already declaring the race to be rigged? It's such a playbook of all playbooks that he usually spews when he's running scared. But what's your take on it?
3: Well, I think that, you know, the White House's plan is to depict the progressive left candidates, including Al Sayed, as threatening, scary, communists, foreigners. So, they are, you know, he has one of the lowest approval ratings that we have seen in, you know, modern polling. He's bogged down in a war in Iran that he doesn't seem to know how to end. And so I think they would be happy to do a kind of boogeyman campaign against candidates that they want to depict as too extreme. And it's going to be up to the Democratic Party to try to convince, you know, voters that, that, you know, that these you know, the candidates like El Sayed are not, in fact, threatening, and you know, and to, you know, to successfully push back at that kind of rhetoric from the White House.
2: Absolutely. Well, I definitely appreciate our time today. I look forward to tapping you for more of your pieces, especially as Stephen Miller is making the rounds and poking his head out, with Trump's approval ratings, as you noted, being the lowest in modern history. What does that mean for the future? It is a lot of weight in Michigan, and we will stay tuned to that, because the potentiality is there to flip the Senate as we know it. But I'm not sure if the Democrats can get a centrist message out there. I will stay tuned to that. I would love to have you back to get your thoughts on that as it percolates.
3: Sure. Good to be with you, Cleopatra.
2: Absolutely. Listen, when we come back, Renee, Miss Eunice, Melissa, TJ, Randy, and the chat, I see you all there. We have two lines open. You're welcome to give us a call. I'll take all your calls and more when we return.

0: including Illinois Secretary of State Alexi Janulius, who says that Mayor Brandon Johnson is failing to meet the moment. Tomorrow morning, Janulius is set for an exclusive one-on-one with WVON's Rufus Williams. National news from the Black Information Network is next on Chicago's original social media platform, 1690 AM WVON, Berwyn, Chicago. 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
1: I'm Mike Iden with BIN News Now. The uncontained wildfires burning in Spokane, Washington is burning over 10,000 acres. The fires have also forced nearly 65,000 people to evacuate. The federal government has approved Washington Governor Bob Ferguson's request for FEMA assistance. The request includes funding for six counties and three tribal organizations. Over 20 Democrat-led states are urging the U.S. Supreme Court to block the Trump administration's new limits on mail-in ballots. The president wants the federal government to take control of voting by mail. The Supreme Court is expected to act within a few days. The murder trial of the man accused of killing Tupac Shakur is set to begin next week in Las Vegas. Dwayne Davis is accused of orchestrating the 1996 murder and faces life in prison without parole. If convicted, the trial is set to begin August 10th. Now back to Terry McCready.
2: President Trump says he's looking forward to Todd Blanche being confirmed as the next attorney general, especially now that GOP Senators John Cornyn and Tom Tillis have withdrawn their opposition after Blanche gave assurances in writing that a controversial fund is dead.
3: I thought it would be very fair for people that spent years in prison, people that were treated so badly, for in many cases, people that did absolutely nothing wrong. So I view that fund as a positive.
2: The $1.8 billion fund would have been used to compensate January 6 defendants and others who say they were targeted by the DOJ. However, there is another complication in the action. Blanche's reported comments to anti-abortion activists appear to have cost him a vote. Republican Senator Susan Collins of Maine announcing yesterday that she'll oppose Blanche's nomination, citing concerns with his record, including his vow to anti-abortion advocates that he would seek to prohibit the mailing of abortion medication to women nationwide. Missouri's Black Representative Wesley Bell defeating Black former Representative Cori Bush in the Democratic primary. Bell managed to fend off Bush's efforts to make the race a referendum on his support for U.S. aid to Israel. Bell's campaign, together with other allies, outspent Bush by a whopping 27-to-1 ratio, according to Ad Impact. United Democracy Project, the super PAC linked to the American-Israel Public Affairs Committee, spent $2 million that included an ad that slammed Bush for being critical of former Vice President Kamala Harris and the Biden-Harris administration's support for Israel. By the way, she did endorse Harris in the 2024 election.
4: We enforce the law, and because they're doing so, it's racism, but yet their death threats are up by 8,000%, vehicular damage is up 3,300%, assaults up 1,300%.
2: All right, DHS Secretary Mark Wayne Mullen testifying before the Homeland Security Committee back in June, but now the FBI won't be conducting a civil rights probe into the fatal shooting of a Colombian man in Biddeford, Maine last month. Johan Guerrero was killed by a federal immigration officer. The deadly ICE-involved encounter is the latest in a growing string of clashes between civilians and ICE agents conducting immigration enforcement surges nationwide. The Department of Homeland Security maintains the agent discharged his weapon fearing for public safety after Guerrero allegedly tried to flee from officers. Border Czar Tom Homan has acknowledged the agent may not have been properly vetted. I'm Terry McCready for the Black Information Network.
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6: Looking at back-to-back things happening along the inbound side of the Ryan now at 35th Street. You want to look out for a disabled semi. Luckily, it is off to the right shoulder. Also, at 43rd Street, we're looking at an accident that's off to the right shoulder as well. Taking a look at our weather, the National Weather Service says you're going to be popping your umbrella soon. Showers are headed our way. We're going to see showers this morning, showers this afternoon, and according to the National Weather Service, heavier storms tonight. We've met our daytime high of 79. We're looking at 79 at Midway, it's 79 in Woodlawn, and 79 degrees here at the Talk of Chicago. That's a look at traffic and weather now. I'm Annette Flournoy on the Talk of Chicago, 1690 WVON.
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0: And we are back. The time is 11:09. You're listening to the fired up version of the Cleopatra Show. I want to thank Nick Muroff, who wrote this piece about Stephen Miller and Retreat. I thought it was important that we just remember who's the puppet and who's the master. Now, the question of the day has been centrist to just elected officials. And I want to make sure I read it in its accuracy. How do you feel about political candidates that run for public office that are already elected officials? You know, and I was taken aback by Secretary of State Alexei Janulius's response. Truthful as it may be, it speaks to just the entitlement, right? Like, and he's not the first to do this. I can take you back to Madam President Preckwinkle, you know, when she got smacked by Lori Lightfoot. She was also the Cook County Board President, right? So he's not the first. So I'm not just picking on Alexei. I promise you I'm not. But his response was just, you know, a little bit of cockiness, but just matter of fact, in a time where black people are being hunted at an all-time high of every angle, and it's not as though we haven't always been, but the deliberate cruelty of a Stephen Miller and its policies out of this regime to purge them from employment, to strip away wealth-building opportunities and instability while being black in America. Meanwhile, back on a ranch, you sitting in a seat that was held by one of the longest black serving elected officials in the state, let alone the country. And I particularly remember a black woman who I think is brilliant. And I am talking about all the woman, Pat Dow, who's a workhorse, who wanted that seat. And here we are, not even one cycle later, and you don't even want it. You say, man, skip this job. I want that job. And you're treating the opportunity to run for mayor as a job interview? The devastation of the city of Chicago is not to be played with like a job interview. For many of us on the south and west side and east side of the city, it is life or death. Particularly where I live on the far south side of Chicago, where my life is going to be struck down 20 years beside yours because you have the privilege to live north. See, I get very emotional, and don't misconstrue these tears because ain't none dripping from this face. This is anger. I get angry at the fact that you have the privilege to even say or do that. That makes me just mad. And I don't need the comms team to come and do no damage control and try to clean it up tomorrow. That ain't what I'm talking about. You said what you said. But it was obvious. You know, you don't leave a job till you got a job. I get it. But this is not a job. To be the mayor of the city of Chicago, for many Chicagoans, you are life or death. That's how serious it is. And if you look at it like a job, you're going to treat it like a job. And I guarantee you, if I have MBJ in this seat across from me, and I ask this black man to sit on that fifth floor, do you work a 9-to-5? He would laugh hysterically because he's around the clock. And that ain't no job. That is an appointment that has been bestowed upon you with the trust of those that live in this city for you to change and do right by our lives. And that's what I mean. That is the depth of how offended I was at the response. The act itself, is it selfish? Yeah. You know, you got it like that. But the reality is grim. And for the vast majority of them that are jumping in this race, they know not of life. south of Roosevelt. Hell, they barely know the borders that come inward north. They don't have to. So this is life or death. And how many Chicagoans have died waiting on an opportunity to be housed, to be employed, to have gainful educational opportunities, just like our white counterparts north. There is no poor white community in the city. So anybody that sits across from me, and I'm forewarning you, that refers to the mayor of the city of Chicago as a J-O-B can miss me. Because this is about life or death. And you are the executor, the presiding president of a body of alders that control our day-to-day quality of life. And last I checked, life for self is subpar and we are deserving. And I mean that with all my heart. And you are too. And for some of you all that fool to think, well, today I can drive and go to any store I want because I have a car and I can go and get gas and I can go. You have today because you know not of tomorrow and what tomorrow may bring if you are to wake up with your right mind and a blessed opportunity to open your eyes. That is the gift. But you don't know what tomorrow may bring. Your whole life can change. And the conditions thereof that your neighbor has suffered through, now you want to care. That's how serious elected office is to me, political runs are to me, and these campaigns. It is life or death. The phone lines are yours, 773-591-1690. Anytime we are willing to appoint Todd Blanche, acting attorney general, to act to attorney general, where he explicitly says he's the personal attorney to Donald John Trump, and he's going to provide them immunity, both he, his sons, and his organization. This is a joke. And the joke is on all of us. If we're not fighting like hell to demand better of these people that claim they want to represent your betterment, it's not no job. These is our lives. And last I check, I'm no longer fighting for just my life. I'm fighting for my sons. And I've been fighting for children ever since I came back home to serve. How many of you all are willing to say that and join and be a part of something greater than yourselves? And I'm serious now. It is Fired Up Wednesday. And you're listening to the TCS. When we come back, I'm taking every phone call. On top of that, I see you all in the chat. You got to be serious about this thing called Chicago, because right now some different kind of Negroes that are listening to me that keep playing games. But you're not playing with me. When I want to play, I go home and play with my children. And I warn any big old age adult that like to try me. We'll be back after this break.
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1: 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You've seen him on cable TV. Now hear his spirited conversation on the Talk of Chicago. 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Traffic and weather now.
2: Not registering a travel time at all on the inbound side of the Ryan. Traffic moving along at the posted speed. That's a good thing because we're looking at two accidents right now in the local lanes at 43rd Street. There is a crash. It's off to the right shoulder. And then again, there's a disabled semi. It's off to the right shoulder there at 35th Street. Moving along the Bishop Ford and Tuskegee Airmen Memorial. Pretty light traffic there. Things look good along DuSable Lakeshore Drive between. If you're on the Stevenson, you're down to 35 minutes in from I-355 to DuSable Drive 35 traveling out. The Eisenhower, not too bad either. A 40-minute trip in from Thorndale to the Burns Circle, 40 on the return trip. And 31 minutes on the Kennedy in from O'Hare to downtown. You're looking at about 28 minutes to the airport. Taking a look at our weather, gray skies, they look like rain clouds. The National Weather Service says rain is definitely pointed right at us. Temperatures already at our daytime high of 79. It's 79 in Midway, 79 in Woodlawn, and 79 degrees here at the Talk of Chicago. That's a look at traffic and weather now. I'm Ineff Lernoy on the Talk of Chicago, 1690 WVON.
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6: Get up off of that thing and dance to you. 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
0: And we are back. The time is 11:22. And you're listening to a Fired Up Wednesday on the Cleopatra Show. And I want you to join us tomorrow, August 6th, as WVON broadcasts live from the law offices of Theodore London at 1718 East 87th Street in Chicago. 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Great music, big fun, real conversations. We'll see you tomorrow. I'm going straight to the phone lines. Let's talk to Renee. Renee, talk to me. Welcome to WVON.
7: Good morning, Cleopatra, and thanks for taking my call. I want to make a few connections. First, concerning Stephen Miller, the Jewish grandson of immigrants who fled from the Russian Empire, according to the Southern Poverty Law Center, before 2016, before that election, Miller regularly made statements aligned with racist white nationalists and far-right extremism, or extremism, I can't say it right now. They looked at more than 900 of his statements that he emailed to Breitbart, including his recommendation of a book called The Camp of Saints that talked about immigrants raping white women and killing white people. He is a racist. If he walks like a racist and talks like a racist, he's a racist. And he's pushing on us in this country the same type of policies that he supports in Israel, which brings me to Mayor Johnson. On January 31st, 2024, Mayor Johnson did the brave and moral thing when he cast the tie-breaking vote to pass a non-binding resolution for a ceasefire in Gaza. Now, even a blind man can see that a genocide is going on. So he was on the right side of history. But like all heroes, Cleopatra, he made some serious enemies. And some of those enemies are the ones who are right now funding the campaign of Alexei Janulis. His top donors, Eric Lefkosky, a billionaire founder of Tempus AI and the founder, co-founder of Groupon, which is laying off people so they can use AI to replace them. Penny Pritzker is another top donor who supported him and that Jewish community members in this country know that Obama would affirm his support for Israel. Her relative, I think he's her nephew, Matthew Pritzker, is another top donor to Alexei Janulis. Jerry Reinsdorf, the billionaire owner of the Bulls, I don't think he ever paid those people well. Maybe it changed. I know he didn't pay Michael Jordan well. He's another top donator to his campaign. He funds a lot of PACs that aren't necessarily aligned with AIPAC, but the people he supports are heavily aligned with AIPAC, like Dan Lipinski and Jerry Weller, who's no longer in office, and Tom Suozzi, who have strong AIPAC ties. So I don't want these billionaires or their money to buy this election. They don't have my values. And by the way, I don't need J.B. Pritzker, who I didn't vote for. I wrote in another person's name. I don't need him to support to appoint a Secretary of State if, heaven forbid, Janulis becomes our mayor.
0: Okay, I want to get some more. I want to get some more calls in. Good call, though.
7: Thank you. I'm done. But
0: salient points. Let's talk to Miss Eunice. Miss Eunice, talk to me. Welcome to WVON.
8: Hi, Cleopatra. I want to thank the concerned callers. I'm 93 and still here. Excuse my voice. And you know, we can win by doing the work. Money is one thing, and you need it, but we have to stand up on principle. We see what they're doing to us and plan to do, and we need to put the troops on the ground and tell the story. We can't let up. And the Democrats have the tapes of the action of the president and his enablers, and do we have an insult level? The Dems are not perfect. They're a far cry from the Republicans. And even the Supreme Court let us down. So we better get out and do the work. It's no time to play. If not for yourself, for your children. And you notice every time the Republicans get on the hot seat, someone is prowling around the White House or wherever Trump is. It is just a distraction, and don't fall for it. And it's the confirmation of the Blanche now. And nobody wants to see him for what he's worth. And thank you for taking my call.
0: Absolutely.
8: See you at church.
0: I'll see you in church. You will. Let's talk to TJ. TJ, talk to me. Welcome to WVON.
9: Good morning, Miss Cleopatra.
0: Good morning.
9: Hey, listen, you gave Stephen Miller too much credit. Let me start on this real quick. He shouldn't be Dark Vader. He should be Dark Helmet, like in Spaceballs, the movie. A Jewish boy, he was probably Debo when he was little. Now he got power. Now he think he's Mr. Billy Bad Butt with a gun. I just think you should do something comical regarding this guy, because that's a guy when you've been, and I've seen guys like that, when they are nothing and then they become something, they think they're Billy Badass. So anyway, that's just my thought on Steve Miller. Question I want to ask you is that, is it Alexei Janulis, isn't he running for the office he currently holds now?
0: That is a fair point. Yes, he is. He's marching
9: to the
0: general.
9: All right, that answers my question is that, I'm a little older than you, but maybe I'm kind of dumb on this. How can you be on the ballot for two separate positions? Now, he says in his... not to you, but he's saying that this is a job interview. Okay, but aren't you interviewing again for the job that you currently hold?
0: What he's saying is taking for granted the fact that he expects to be delivered as the Democratic candidate and cemented as Secretary of State. Now, to your point, he won't be on two ballots at the same time. By the time he marches to the general, he would have filed his petitions in November, which comes after that election cycle. And then December to February is on. So he will be then printed on another ballot, ideally, if he passes the test and has all of the signatures. And then Chicago will be left to identify whether or not they support him.
9: Well, no, I'm not talking about that for the general. I'm talking about for the, we have the, the beginning stages in regards to that, as far as him running, because we're voting for Alexis this year, correct?
0: So correct.
9: So
0: I'm saying it's not two ballots,
9: okay.
0: Right?
9: Because okay, gotcha,
0: that
9: right.
0: comes
9: okay.
0: after he's Afterwards, already ran right. for the general. So it's brilliant
9: okay.
0: to be
9: Yeah,
0: honest.
9: Okay, but here's my next one. That shows the white privilege, because like I said, and I spoke to you about this a couple of days ago using a football analogy, the playbook is that they smell a little droplets of blood in the water from Johnson. People leaving, he had the migrant issue. We told, anybody with any common sense knows about how he got thrust upon the migrant issues and blah, blah, this, and Alexis got the money. But as I told you a couple of days ago, I said, didn't we just go through this playbook again with Vallis? And he gets these neon Negroes in the background and up front saying a day for him, and Johnson won with limited money. If anything, and this is my last topic, about from yesterday's election, what El Madani, is that they confirmed on MSC Now that AIPAC put in $80 million for a Senate seat, and the guy far still won. So we can beat this, we can do this. I mean, we just got to just say, hey, in order for him to be successful, he's got to have a second term. Obama, he had two terms. The second term, not as much, because they still saw him, but he's able to get some things far as done. In order for Johnson to be successful, he's got to get a second term. And why, again, is Willie Wilson running, Cleo? You can't never stop a man in his money, but he should be a king maker than far as trying to be a king. And I'm done.
0: Hey, now you sound like my predecessor. Him and Perry would duke it out about that. And you can't stop somebody that wants to be crowned. And they could have been the royal court. When we come back, Melissa, Randy, I believe somebody just hung up, Angel, I'll take your calls and more. I do have a special guest. We are having this conversation. And when we come back, I'm going to read the press release, because I disdain misinformation and the departure for Johnson in his last administration. Folk need to quit playing, and there's a serious reasons why folks make departures, and everything is not politics, and folk ought to be ashamed. We'll be back.
2: The National Weather Service is on rain watch as temperatures already reached our daytime high of 79. Good morning. I'm Minna Fernoy, and here's what's happening. It was 60 years ago today that Dr. Martin Luther King Jr. was hit in the back of the head with a rock during a march in Marquette Park against Chicago's racist redlining practices. Over the weekend, his daughter, Dr. Bernice King, stood in the very same spot where Dr. King met with a hateful, angry white mob hurling rocks and Molotov cocktails.
10: Together today at a moment of trembling, when the cry for justice has become too loud to ignore, when the winds of history has shifted and called us to stand with courage that does not shrink.
2: She was joined by Mayor Brandon Johnson, Chicago's own legendary rapper Common, and hundreds of marchers to commemorate the 60th anniversary with a peace march. Well, there are new consumer protections in Illinois against fair home and auto insurance rates. Perry Williams explains.
11: The governor signed two bills yesterday that go into effect next July, which gives the Illinois Department of Insurance the authority to review and reject unfair auto and home insurance rates.
12: With my signature today, Illinois will begin requiring insurers to transparently justify proposed rate increases.
11: The laws also ban insurers from increasing rates on Illinois policyholders to cover losses associated with out-of-state disasters, including hurricanes and wildfires. I'm Perry Williams.
2: Mayor Brandon Johnson is speaking out after another key figure has left his department. The city's budget director, Annette Guzman, handed in her resignation. Her departure comes after several other top leadership has stepped down. Mayor Brandon Johnson says his team is stable.
13: Transitions happen all the time in administrations, but what's most constant is my presence.
2: The mayor is expected to present his budget in October. Meanwhile, critics are coming out of the woodworks. Illinois Secretary of State Alexi Janulius is one of them. He says that Guzman's resignation signifies a revolving door at City Hall.
14: I'm saying this mayor has not met the moment, and that's not my opinion. Those are facts. We saw it with the resignation, the revolving door of high-level administrators leaving.
2: Now, Alexi Janulius will be on the morning show exclusively with WVON's Rufus Williams for one-on-one. Right now, there are 10 candidates in the race for mayor, and it looks like another may join. Businessman Willie Wilson is expected to make what he calls a big announcement on Monday. Meanwhile, Mayor Brandon Johnson has yet to make his plans public. Well, that's a look at our news now on 1690 WVON. Traffic and weather up next. WVON News Time, 11:35.
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18: 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Thank you.
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2: No major changes in your travel times. Well, we got a lot going on in the city where we can expect to see some delays and congestion. The sky at Wintrust, so look out for big, heavy crowds in the South Loop. The Cubs at Wrigley, also we'll expect to see delays along Lakeshore Drive because of that. And on the near west side at the United Center, Ariana Grande will be performing. Taking a look at our weather, we're expected to see rain in our area at any moment. The National Weather Service says showers this morning, showers this afternoon, storms tonight. Our daytime high we've met is 79. Our low tonight, 69. It's 79 at Midway. It's 79 in South Shore and 79 degrees here at the Talk of Chicago. That's a look at traffic and weather now. I'm Annette Flournoy on the Talk of Chicago, 1690 WVON.
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0: And we are back. The time is 11:38, and it's a Fired Up Wednesday on the Cleopatra Show. And listen, guys, this August, Vaughn TV invites you to feed your mind, renew your spirit, challenge your perspective. 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Vaughn TV, for the culture, by the culture. You want to check that out? That sounds like some awesome under the cover, snug as a bug in a rug kind of TV. Amen. Now listen, Melissa, Randy, hold tight. And Randy, you've been so patient. I promise you, you want to hear this part, right? When you think about Washington, which Washington comes to mind? Now, one can argue it depends on to whom you're talking to. Now, I'm your favorite millennial, and I tell you all the time, my man Booker T. Washington, the Atlantic Compromise of 1898, I literally can say that speech verbatim. He was a bad man, and his vision was crystal clear, and he executed it. But then I can also bounce to Carver Washington, George Carver Washington. Most of you all know him and liken him to the peanut, but he was more than just the peanut. There's a reason why they attacked him and why he couldn't produce anything in his likeness because of his geniusness, right? I could go on and on about some Washingtons. But then in America, we're stuck on George Washington, right? And it goes back to my conversations on the great white hopes of different eras. And then what stumbles across my desk is an Amanda Williams, who came with a vision, and it's entitled Other Washingtons, a public artwork on full display right here in the city of Chicago. And she's the artiste and the architect. And I want to take the time to welcome her to the Cleopatra Show.
1: For having me.
0: Absolutely.
1: Thank you for having me.
0: Absolutely.
1: That is such a wonderful introduction. Thank you so much.
0: No, I appreciate your vision, because I can go on and on about some Washingtons, honey, but my main squeeze is always Booker T. So talk to us as the artiste and the architect of the Other Washingtons and your public art and civic engagement project that is on full display.
1: Sure. It sits on the corner of 51st and King Drive, which is the location of the 1902 George Washington statue that has been there for many generations and versions of what Washington Park and the neighborhood looks like. And a few years back, I was approached and commissioned by the City of Chicago's Department of Cultural Affairs to think about what it means to expand the story of who we get to honor and put on pedestals. And so, similar to you, I was like, well, I can name a whole lot of other Washingtons that seem much more interesting to me than what I've learned about George Washington. And so what does it mean to not only highlight those Washingtons, but also invite the neighborhood to talk about the everyday Washingtons, is what I call them. People that are walking past all the time that are unsung heroes that might also share that name and would never have thought that they should be honored or seen in the same light. How do we make something that invites them to do that, to think about that, and then to also still have the statue there to remind us of where we came from, where we are trying to get to, maybe where we don't want to go back to. So I think it's important not to just erase George, but to really think about him in a way that he's sort of irrelevant oftentimes, even the statue itself, because of where it sits for people to enjoy. So this kind of brings back to life the ability to also reckon with that history and what the history of him being the first president of this nation means when we had so much growth over the last centuries.
0: And it's funny when you say to come back to and where folks might be linked to, it speaks to the dark past that the cabal would love to cover up, as the spawn, the children that were byproducts of rape and slavery in America that walk with his name and or was owned. There's a lot of Washingtons, and a lot of them don't know to how they became or come to be, but the documented history in Philadelphia is a part of the cabal to cover it up in terms of the connection of Washington and his liking to slaves.
1: Yes, definitely. That is an essential part of the conversation. But then also some documentation that says when people were finally able to choose their own names, this was also a way for them to exalt or to elevate their status. So you had two things going on where you have used, as you have described, this kind of larger lineage that's a direct descendant that was hidden or erased that we're now able to uncover. But then also people saying, well, I'm just as important, so I'm gonna name myself Washington, because these were the kinds of ways that people could make sure they went down in history as counted and recognized in society. So I think we see some of both of that happening in some of the more historic versions of the biographies. So George's encircles, the statue itself is encircled by flagpoles in the way you might imagine the Washington Monument in D.C. or other important monuments are often encircled with flags, flagpoles and flags of the the American flag. In this case, we've replaced those with flags of images of all of these other Washingtons, and then also these banners that have biographies. So you'll see historic ones, but then you'll also see ones where people are claiming the name and claiming their ability to name themselves. So it's really a beautiful kind of, there's a history going on, but there's also a kind of self-determination that's going on that's really wonderful.
0: I love that Coochie Chocolia. See, we don't have to always talk about it in December. What month is this? August. Come
1: it's
0: through.
1: Always Black History.
0: Clock that tea.
1: It's
0: See, and we pour some good old tea on the TCS, so you're going to want to come back, ain't you? Listen to that.
1: I am.
0: So help us to understand. Give us some of the highlight of some of these other Washingtons. Now, I named a few off the dome, but you tell us some of the features in your project.
1: Well, I'll start with your favorite. So now I know I'm going to see you out there often.
0: Oh, yeah. I actually have drove
1: by. Booker T. Washington.
0: Already.
1: You know that, right?
0: Yes.
1: So Booker T. Washington is the kind of North Star in the circle of flags. And then he, on the opposite side, is George Washington Carver. So they kind of create anchors, as well as Harold Washington, Frederick Douglass, Dinah Washington. The list goes on of those more historic names that we know. So Booker T's great-great-grandchildren, Noah, John, and Amanda, actually wrote tributes to each other, and then they wrote together his biography. So when you're out on the site, you'll read his banner with their words created together, and then each sibling wrote what they called a love letter to the other. And it's just so absolutely beautiful to see the way that they uplift one another, but they also carry the dignity and the duty of being a descendant of Washington that we love, you know. So this idea of also history being able to live on through the Washingtons that we felt were important. We also had political analyst Laura Washington write for Harold Washington, and then Natalie Moore wrote Laura's. So there's also this idea of continuing, not necessarily biological lineages, but lineages of stories and personalities that we as Chicagoans know. So Natalie's a reporter. Laura was a mentor of hers. Harold Washington was a mentor of hers. So we get these secondary stories that get to come through in the way that we do this. So we have everyday folks that you maybe have never heard of. Jerome Washington, Maurice Washington, Alma Washington was a grandmother who was beloved, and two of her granddaughters wrote about her. So you have everything from a story you might not ever expect to see to stories that you expect and would be disappointed if they weren't there. So we've covered a wide range of Washingtons, and we've also created it to be open enough that we can continue to add the stories. So we'll have a website where additional biographies can be added, and that we can also keep adding to these flags and these banners for several years to come. So it really is just rooted in joy and a way to claim and reclaim the fact that we can tell our own stories.
0: Well, I appreciate your compassion and sincerity as an artiste that is raising civic engagement on a new playing field in terms of the inclusion. See, you bought not only the diversity, but you insisted on the equity, and then you are incorporating the inclusion. So, guys, I want you all to check out her website. Are you doing any special commemoration or any projects that we can engage with? Let us know.
1: I'm so glad you said that. So tomorrow we will have an unveiling. It's already there, as you said, an unveiling and a dedication. That will be at 4 o'clock tomorrow on the site. We'll continue to have programming over the year. The statue is up for 3 years, so there's plenty of time to go see it. And we will be doing additional programming activations. We've had some at Arts and Public Life, some with other neighborhood organizations. So this is an open opportunity to let us know if you want to connect. And they're also going to be developing curriculum that can be used by the schools to see this as a site for a field trip.
0: Well, yeah, I drove past, but here's what I'm going to do, guys. Tomorrow's Friday. No, tomorrow's Thursday. So tomorrow's Thursday. I am going to pull up. Now, you all know when I say I'm going to do something, it is finished. It is at 4 o'clock. Let us know the physical address, please.
1: It's 51st and South King Drive. And I also want to give the website. So it's www.otherwashingtons.com. And that's where you can also offer your contribution of your favorite Washington or offer a story.
0: And as Washington's plural. I'll put the website in our chat, Amanda. And I will definitely see you tomorrow at 4 o'clock. I might bring some friends. I think this is a beautiful project. And I will hope you all, if you can't get by tomorrow, make sure to include not only those that come visit us in Chicago, but our neighbors to come and support this sister. Thank you so much for stopping by.
1: Thank you.
0: Absolutely. Listen, guys, when we come back, Melissa, Randy, Angel, I see you on the live line. I see you all in the chat. And I'm going to read a special press release because I am over sensationalism when it comes to journalism. We have to not only insistently do right, but tell the story right. And I got it right here. We'll be back.
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9: Traffic and weather now.
10: Still seeing some delays along DuSable Lakeshore Drive, especially when you hit Roosevelt Road. That's mainly due to the fact there are still street closures through Grant Park following Lollapalooza as crews are cleaning up. Balboa is shut down in both directions from Columbus to DuSable Lakeshore Drive, as well as Jackson and Washington. Taking a look at our weather, the National Weather Service says we're going to see rain. Rain this afternoon and storms tonight. Temperatures topping out in the upper 70s. We're at 79 still at Midway. It's 79 in Hyde Park. And it's 79 degrees here at the Talk of Chicago. That's a look at traffic and weather now. I'm Annette Flournoy on the Talk of Chicago, 1690 WVON.
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0: And we are back. The time is 11:55, and you're listening to the Cleopatra Show. And this Friday, guys, join WVON's Rufus Williams and Metra as WVON broadcasts live from the Millennial Station from 7 a.m. to 9 a.m. We'll have special guests and WVON personalities on hand bringing you the latest from Metra and the community. Metra's safe, efficient, and clean way to travel throughout the Chicago region. And this year, Metra is celebrating 100 years of electrified transportation. That's this Friday, August 7th, from 7 a.m. to 9 a.m., join WVON and Metra live from the Millennial Station. So listen to this, guys, and I'm going to go to the phone lines. I just wanted to set the record straight because I'm hearing the reporting, and I want us to stop politicizing the departures that are coming from the Johnson administration. And I'm looking right here at the press release. And, you know, Budget Director Annette Guzman, and her extraordinary leadership, he wanted to thank her for her dedicated service to the people of Chicago, said Mayor Brandon Johnson. I'm going to skip down some lines. As Annette steps away from her role to focus on caring for her family, we are deeply grateful for all she has done for our city and wish her and her loved ones nothing but the best, the very best. Family comes first, and we stand with her during this important time. You know, so for those that are clamoring for an opportunity to politicize in this moment instability from the Johnson administration, shame on you. You know, this woman is stepping away for her family. And for those that don't have family, maybe you don't have a heart to understand. You ever care for anybody? Right. So to use this in a moment opportunistically is shameful. And I wanted to publicly say this. And I will revisit this tomorrow because it troubles me, particularly as I dearly love my family. You know, God has blessed and kept them. But when we have to do for family, you know, you should not take this moment to weaponize it. You shouldn't, because that is an ugly act and it is a long way to February, let alone the runoff. I want to go back to the phone lines. Let's talk to Randy. Randy, talk to me. Welcome to WVON.
11: Yes, good morning. How are you?
0: I'm on fire, Randy. Talk
11: good,
0: to
11: good.
0: Me.
11: Oh, good, good, good. I'm not going to take long because I know you only have a few minutes and things like that. And but I just want to say I agree with a number of people. Renee, Andre and a few others, including some things that Brother Hall said. But I just want to also let them know there's shadow government behind the Republicans, too. Don't try to make it feel that it's just the Democratic Party. You know, you're basically kind of showing your bias, Brother Hall, because they're a power elite that controls the politics of Chicago, as well as all throughout the nation. But I want to say this, and I agree with your point about Al Jazeera News. Al Jazeera News needs to answer this. Why, Al Jazeera News, did your bank, the Broadway Bank, fail, your family bank, the Broadway Bank, failed over 4 or 5 years ago, and then you got 4 or 5 people back in this, in the Chicago Times, and you check the Chicago Contrarian newspapers, both newspapers, showing where Al Jazeera News and stuff received money from 4 individuals involved in the failure of the Broadway Bank in 2021, and 4 of these people were part of that, and it cost the Federal Deposit Insurance Corporation $383 million. Please ask him to respond to that, because he's a state treasurer. He failed as a state treasurer, and he's not doing a good job as Secretary of State. And then the things that he said, I think, I agree with you, he's belligerent and arrogant, and he thinks he's the great Greek hope, the great white hope that's going to save Chicago from the ferocious Negro, right? The left-wing Negro, Brandon Johnson. So I'll step off and let us make their comment, and I'll be listening to your response. Thank you.
0: I appreciate that. Let's talk to Melissa. Melissa, talk to me. Welcome to WVON.
12: Hi. I know the time is short. I agree with Randy, who just said that, because I looked up some things and I was trying to see about Mr. Janulius. Why is it that they don't have to release their financial standings and where they're at when they are running for public office? How many pensions are they able to receive? The question that I wanted to ask earlier was about the young man in Michigan. And I heard Reverend Al Sharpton today on MS Now. They were saying that that he needs to reach out more to the black community, and that's what the problem is. I had wanted you to expound on that, and maybe I'll call it again tomorrow because I know the time.
0: No,
12: is
0: and I appreciate that.
12: The question.
0: I appreciate that. And Angel, I am pressed for time. You know, you can always call me tomorrow. We will dive into Abdul El Sayed. In fact, I have my super producer on the case. I definitely want to welcome him to our listening audience, because I would like to get to know his stance, particularly since Michigan is a rock throw away. Some of us got family in Detroit and beyond, but I am particularly keen on that, because right now, black Michiganders, what you gonna do? You either gonna vote for the Republican Party, or you gonna get behind El Sayed, or you gonna sit it out? And sitting it out, hasn't it cost us enough? That is the question.

0: That's what I'm looking for. Tell the truth. Shame the devil. Stop reporting sensational journalism. Call it like a T.I. is. This sister's stepping away for a yeoman's job. Her family. Family first. We'll be back with Maddie Matt. You don't want to miss this. And tomorrow, make sure you're here for class. 9 a.m. You late, bring a tardy pass. Only on The Cleopatra Show.
1: Scattered rain in our area this afternoon. Storms later tonight. On this Wednesday, August 5th, 2026, I'm Annette Flournoy, and in the headlines, Bears' Darnell Wright is making league history by becoming the highest paid right tackle. Mayor Brandon Johnson is defending his department after another key figure has left his team. And it was 60 years ago today that Dr. Martin Luther King Jr. was met by an angry white mob and hit in the back of the head during a march against racist redlining practices in Chicago's Marquette Park. National news from the Black Information Network is next on Chicago's original social media platform, 1690 AM, WVON, Berwyn, Chicago. It's 1202.
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3: I'm Mike Iden with BIN News Now. The uncontained wildfires burning in Spokane, Washington is burning over 10,000 acres. The fires have also forced nearly 65,000 people to evacuate. The federal government has approved Washington Governor Bob Ferguson's request for FEMA assistance. The request includes funding for six counties and three tribal organizations. Over 20 Democrat-led states are urging the U.S. Supreme Court to block the Trump administration's new limits on mail-in ballots. The president wants the federal government to take control of voting by mail. The Supreme Court is expected to act within a few days. The murder trial of the man accused of killing Tupac Shakur is set to begin next week in Las Vegas. Dwayne Davis is accused of orchestrating the 1996 murder and faces life in prison without parole. If convicted, the trial is set to begin August 10th. Now back to Terry McCready.
4: President Trump says he's looking forward to Todd Blanche being confirmed as the next attorney general, especially now that GOP Senators John Cornyn and Tom Tillis have withdrawn their opposition after Blanche gave assurances in writing that a controversial fund is dead.
5: I thought it would be very fair for people that spent years in prison, people that were treated so badly, for in many cases, people that did absolutely nothing wrong. So I view that fund as a positive.
4: The $1.8 billion fund would have been used to compensate January 6 defendants and others who say they were targeted by the DOJ. However, there is another complication in the action. Blanche's reported comments to anti-abortion activists appear to have cost him a vote. Republican Senator Susan Collins of Maine announcing yesterday that she'll oppose Blanche's nomination, citing concerns with his record, including his vow to anti-abortion advocates that he would seek to prohibit the mailing of abortion medication to women nationwide. Missouri's Black Representative Wesley Bell defeating Black former Representative Cori Bush in the Democratic primary. Bell managed to fend off Bush's efforts to make the race a referendum on his support for U.S. aid to Israel. Bell's campaign, together with other allies, outspent Bush by a whopping 27-to-1 ratio, according to Ad Impact. United Democracy Project, the super PAC linked to the American-Israel Public Affairs Committee, spent $2 million that included an ad that slammed Bush for being critical of former Vice President Kamala Harris and the Biden-Harris administration's support for Israel. By the way, she did endorse Harris in the 2024 election.
6: We enforce the law, and because they're doing so, it's racism, but yet their death threats are up by 8,000%, vehicular damage is up 3,300%, assaults up 1,300%.
4: All right, DHS Secretary Mark Wayne Mullen testifying before the Homeland Security Committee back in June, but now the FBI won't be conducting a civil rights probe into the fatal shooting of a Colombian man in Biddeford, Maine last month. Johan Guerrero was killed by a federal immigration officer. The deadly ICE-involved encounter is the latest in a growing string of clashes between civilians and ICE agents conducting immigration enforcement surges nationwide. The Department of Homeland Security maintains the agent discharged his weapon

0: fearing for public safety after Guidetto allegedly tried to flee from officers. Border Czar Tom Homan has acknowledged the agent may not have been properly vetted. I'm Terry McCready for the Black Information Network.
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0: today, where we have a lot to talk about. Of course, one of the main things we are talking about is going to be the election from last night. There's a lot of there, no doubt about it. A lot of reaction to everything that happened. The final outcome in the Senate race in Michigan for many stations didn't happen until this morning. Some projections were made late last night. I was up until 4 o'clock in the morning just because I couldn't go to sleep and watching the results. And it was nip and tuck, man. This was a close race. I think Brother Abdul Al-Sayed won by 14,000, close to 14,000 votes. When you consider that you are talking about over a million plus votes, that's a very small margin of victory, no question about it. What is that going to say for the Democratic Party moving forward? And really about this race in Michigan, it's really going to be a test market to see if whether or not Democrats in Michigan have the ability to unite the party. I mean, obviously, this was a bitter battle, and the state is divided right down the middle. I mean, if you're looking at, hold on, let me make sure I got my mic right. It's a divided right down the middle. So there's no reason to think that this is going to be an easy job. When you have, you know, a race, over a million people vote, and it comes down to 14,000 votes, you've got a job on your hands to try to bring people together in a short period of time. I think it's like 90 days they have until November 3rd or something like that. I think I heard earlier today. Well, we will see. We will see. What caller did we have that used to say that all the time? We will see. Well, we will see. There's no question about it. And we will be talking about it. But here, this is a big deal, guys, because for the Democratic Socialists of America, they damn near had a clean sweep. They won two congressional seats. It looked like two primaries, congressional primaries, I should say. One of them is pretty much a shoe-in for the November election. The other one is a toss-up. It's in a mixed district there, so we'll see how that happens. And, of course, Brother Sayed is going to have a tough task on his hand to try to defeat Mike Rogers. All of the rhetoric is going to, well, it's already started. It's not going to, it's out there already. Republicans claiming this is the matchup that they wanted. We wanted the Democratic Socialists of America. So I think what this race is going to do, it's going to smoke out a lot of the lies that the establishment Democrats have been putting out there on the DSA. And a lot of the lies that Republicans have been putting out there on DSA. So we'll see how that works out. And it's going to be hopefully a race where a lot of truth about the Democratic Party kind of comes out and where this party is headed as we move forward. So those questions are going to be answered. Not too many primaries left. I mean, there are a couple more important ones, I think. Who do we have out there? I don't know. I'll take a look at the list and see whether there are some more DSA candidates. But, you know, this was a race. People were saying, well, you know, Michigan is not like New York. Michigan is not like Colorado. This is not a deep blue state. I don't think Colorado is a deep blue state. So the fact that you had DSA candidate win in Colorado, to me, was not a deep blue issue. The district might have been a deep blue district. But we're going to find out. Also, and of course, I am so disappointed, but I knew it was going to happen, that Cori Bush lost her primary, her attempt to win her seat back in St. Louis. Wesley Bell, the candidate who APEC spent about $13 million on. And I just don't understand the thinking of black people in St. Louis. And to me, it's a matter of principle. I would rather take a flawed Cori Bush over a sold out candidate who is going to prioritize a terrorist state over the district that he represents. And that's what Wesley Bell has done. He's proven it. He just proved it recently by voting no against Congressman Thomas Massie's amendment to curb funding to Israel. Billions and billions of dollars go to Israel, and yet you are a congressman of a district in St. Louis that needs all of that money. It's embarrassing, man. I'm embarrassed for the black people down in St. Louis. And I know they're going to say, well, Corey, you know, this is what I'm hearing from black St. Louis. Well, she was not, she was more focused on being a member of the squad and not a member of Congress. What does that mean? What does that mean? You know, she's, this man is more focused on being a representative of Israel than the district that you live in. Give me a break, man. That, I mean, and I really think that Cori Bush is a victim of being a black woman. I'm going to be honest with you. Even in a black district, being a black woman, being an outspoken black woman, being a black woman, and this works to her disadvantage, being a black woman with some sass. And that's what Cori Bush has. And there are black people who just don't like that. We know white people don't like it, but there are a lot of black people who don't like it either, and that's a problem. All right, Bud Billiken Parade time, guys, is coming up this Saturday. When we return, Myeetee Sinstack is going to join us to tell us all about what to expect if you're going to be out there on the parade route. I'll run down some other things that we're going to be talking about on the show today, of course. All of that and a lot more. 591-1690, that's your connection to the show. WVON News is coming to you with Annette and Kayla, Logan at 1 o'clock, all of that and a lot more. A lot of attitude, a lot of conversation, a lot of debate. This is the time to have it from 12 to 3. It's the Matt McGill Show. Get up on it, everybody.
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0: There she is.
1: Hello.
0: My Edie Sinstack Rice. It's that time of year. The second Saturday in August means it's Bud Billiken parade time. And the streets are lined. If you've been driving around King Drive, the excitement is in the air for this. What year is this? What number of parade is this, my Edie? Uh-oh, did we lose her? We sure did. On StreamYard. We absolutely did. So we'll get her back on. But anyway, Bud Billiken Parade is a tradition, of course, in the city of Chicago, and where young people come out. You know, the parade initially was intended to be a back-to-school parade. I guess it still is a back-to-school parade. It was really a way to uplift the spirits of young people, children, going back to school during the Depression. It really right following the Depression. The Chicago Defender and Robert Abbott. There she is. Can you hear me?
1: Can't hear anything.
0: Uh-oh. All right, we got to get my Edie going. Can you read my lips? We're going to have to work on getting my Edie up to speed here so we can talk about the Bud Billiken Parade, because I'm really curious. Nearly a century. So we're in the 90-something of Bud Billiken. Well, I should be able to do the math on this, because I think the first Bud Billiken Parade was around 1934-ish. It had to be around that time. So, we are just under 100 years. I'm not sure why we can't hear her, or why she can't hear us.
1: Can you hear me? I can hear you now.
0: All right, we got an echo going with you, though, so let's work on it. Yeah.
1: Okay. Sorry.
0: Is some kind of echo going? Doggone it.
1: Okay, we'll fix it.
0: You want to call in? Just call in. Do you have a call in number?
1: Yes. Let me check that. Okay.
0: Let's do that. So she'll call in. So we'll get her up on the phone and call in. The parade is organized and produced by Chicago Defender Charities, and Maidi is the organizer of that and board president. She's been serving at the board president and the parade chair. So as soon as we get her up on the telephone, we'll talk about that. Lisa Ray is the ringmaster. That's for a circus. What is it, a parade? She's the honorary star of the parade. I'm forgetting what the title of the parade normally is for somebody, but she is the main attraction of the parade, so we will be talking about that as well. There we go. She's trying again. Can you hear me? Well, you look good. That's important. I don't know about y'all, but I like looking at my Edie. She look good. She got 99 problems. Looking good is not one of them, okay? So we might have to. What time is it? All right, we still got about 5 minutes left, so maybe we can get her on here. Can we, Sonia, if you are in the studio, let's, Grand Marshal, thank you. Sonia, why don't you call her directly, and let's get her up and going, so we can find out what everybody needs to be doing this. Well, you know what to do. Just show up. Parade starts at 10 o'clock. I guess it starts at 10 o'clock. I know it used to back in the day. I grew up with the Bud Billiken Parade. And so this has been part of the Grand Marshal is what I'm thinking about. Lisa Ray is the Grand Marshal. And she is going to be there. Lisa Ray was just at the old school picnic. So this is a hot girl summer for Lisa Ray in Chicago, doing her thing, being on the scene.
2: All right. Can you hear me now?
0: Right, Maidie, are you there?
2: Yeah. Can you hear me?
0: Oh, there you go.
2: Sorry for the technical difficulties. I don't know what side of it, if it's y'all or me, but I'm going to say it's me. I'm doing well.
0: So what year parade is this?
2: Okay, this is 97th, and we were founded in 1929.
0: 29,
2: so we are 97 years old. I can't believe it. I'm excited. Every year, it's just been getting better and better. You know how everything goes through ebbs and flows? I feel like it's just feeling like family reunion. The excitement's in the air. I got a special announcement to make. I can actually say, but I want to. I'm not gonna say it yet. So hold on to your seats. Yes.
0: You don't come on and tease us like that.
2: Yes. Yes. I'm gonna answer your questions, and then we're gonna get. And then I'm telling you, I want people to hold on. We got some good stuff. So it's exciting. But you were asking me about Lisa Rae. She's been amazing. We actually connected about her being in the parade, and she was so humbled about it. Like she even teared up. That's how much she got emotional, and she just felt like what an amazing honor, a way to come home. And she's just really happy. Her dad was, you know, as you know, he was a staple here before he was unfortunately, murdered years ago, many, many years ago, but he used to have a bunch of businesses on Stony. So she's been here just kind of, it's like a time of legacy. I asked her about that. I was like, what is this to you? You know, coming home, especially right now. She said the one word to describe it is legacy. And so it's just been amazing. And so that's how we connected. Cause usually when we have a grand marshal, we want somebody who's going to be, you know, really understand what the Bud Billiken is, and be it, you know, and she does. And the kids love her because she has the energy. She gets in there, she dances with the kids and everything. So it's been fun already before Saturday. We've just been having a great time.
0: Well, look, if I don't care what side of town you're on, Bud Billiken Parade is a legacy in Chicago. You and I have shared history. Mm-hmm. With this parade that we like to celebrate every year. And it's always,
2: your great-grandfather, was it your great-grandfather?
0: No, grandfather.
2: That's your grandfather? Oh, your grandfather. Yeah. Okay. Well, he was the first person to work for the Chicago Defender. He was an attorney with Robert Sengstack Abbott, my great-granduncle. They both had homes on King Drive, which we're going to be passing on Saturday morning, at the Bud Billiken. Beautiful homes on King, and they were both attorneys, and they went to, I believe, and if I'm not wrong, I know they went to Hampton University together. That's my alma mater. But
0: there you go.
2: Yeah, so we have that history.
0: Yeah, and you know, when you think about the America that they were living in, mm-hmm. It was just an amazing time for this birth of Black continuity and business success. Mm-hmm. And they were two brothers that came from the same part of the country, mm-hmm. and came to mm-hmm. Chicago and were like, hey, man, we have an opportunity to create a culturally relevant. Oh, Lord, mm-hmm. here comes an ambulance. Y'all going to hear it in the background. Mm-hmm. A culturally mm-hmm. relevant event that's going to be around hopefully forever. And here we are almost mm-hmm. 100 years later, and it's here.
2: Amazing. I mean, just the thought of that is very powerful. So, yeah, we're grateful. And I believe that the reason we're here so long is because they, they made the commitment and they answered their assignment to be to invest back into the youth. That's why we're here this long, because if you think about all that they've invested in with these kids, then they bring their children and their children bring their children. So now we're at four generations at least of people just coming together. So it's like a big family reunion.
0: Yeah, I love it. You know, mm-hmm. I've seen many pictures of our grandparents, our grandfathers together, and I can mm-hmm. only imagine they were having a ball.
2: I mean, they're
0: back in the day.
2: They were creating. Oh, yeah, man. It was history being made. You know, that was a time when redlining was in play, and Black people couldn't live or go really outside of the certain parameters of what became what we call now Bronzeville. And so Bronzeville was the Black metropolis. It was the Black Wall Street. It was the Black Renaissance of everything. And that's why it means so much to have the Bud Billiken Parade go through Bronzeville to just walk those streets of this historic sites is very powerful.
0: Now, what's the kickoff time?
2: So the kickoff time is 10 a.m. It broadcasts live on ABC 7. And we kick off at 39th, and then the procession ends past Diet School into Washington Park, where we have a festival, and everything is free for the kids and families. There's free health fair there. We have a health pavilion. We have haircuts for the boys and hair braiding for the girls, all kinds of good things going on. So people don't know. They think parade and that's it. We used to call it the parade and picnic. I changed the name to festival for different reasons. But it's the parade and festival. It's the largest back to school giveaway. And it's just an amazing opportunity for the sponsors to also give back in the community. So we have a lot of sponsors that are come together. Part of the money we raise goes back to the festival where we don't charge anything for the kids, and they get all their supplies and we get ready so they can go back to school and be equipped for back to school.
0: Well, congratulations and thanks to all the sponsors who are part of this. We understand the pressure that's out there with this president trying to attack black culture. And he's been successful at it in some instances, but when you have the leadership that you provided for the parade here, I say all the time, if black people, if we don't come out and support our institutions, they'll go away. So we need to make sure that we're doing that. And you're doing a great job of that, my sister. And we got to get together and talk and do a little black history conversation on the air one day and talk about the years of the Chicago Defender and why the newspaper was so important to black America.
2: I would love that.
0: All right. Let's make it happen. My sister.
2: Yeah.
0: All right. Did you want to get an announcement before we go? Or are you going to hold it?
2: Yeah. So it's going to be a star studded event. Not only going to see the kids that are amazing every year that come out and have practiced year round. We have Seb the Entertainer, as well as Anthony Anderson from Blackish. Well, you know, he's from a lot of things, but they have joined together and they have a company that's barbecue, and they'll be out there also to just greet everybody and say hello. So we're just happy to welcome them, give them a warm welcome in Chicago.
0: All right. That's big. I love Sad's my man.
2: Right.
0: Anthony Anderson. I've had the opportunity to interview both of them, so that's a good hit.
2: And we have our hometown hero is Cortez Smith. He has Cortez Cares. We gave him an award for his community service. He's the man, the young man that is in The Chi. So it's their last season, The Chi. So the whole cast of The Chi will be out there as well.
0: Oh, there you go. You're doing it.
2: Mm-hmm. Oh, yeah. I love it. Yes.
0: I know. Let's make sure we attend. The sponsors like seeing big crowds, so let's make sure we do that, ladies and gentlemen. Get out there. This is one time a year where Black Chicago comes together to celebrate the legacy of the Chicago Defender and the legacy of Black people in Chicago. This is it, and this is the big event for us this year. Come on out Saturday. Look forward to seeing everybody out there. My eating Sinsack Rice, congratulations again on another year of the parade, my sister.
2: Well, thank you for having me. I appreciate it.
0: All right. Let's take a break here. When we return, we're going to talk about yesterday's election results. And we know that there's a lot to talk about there, right? No doubt about it. Michaela Booker is going to join us and give us some of her thoughts on the results yesterday. And, of course, we'll take phone calls, all that and more. WVON News coming up next.
3: The National Weather Service has us on rain watch and through tomorrow. Good afternoon. I'm Annette Flournoy, and here's what's happening. Well, it's official. Chicago businessman Willie Wilson has declared his candidacy in the race for Chicago mayor. He made the announcement last hour during a CBS News interview. The 78-year-old millionaire businessman has run for mayor of the city three other times. The last time in 2023, his campaign focused on fighting crime, cutting taxes, and easing certain policies and restrictions on police. Mayor Brandon Johnson has yet to announce his plans. Meanwhile, the mayor is speaking out after another key figure has left his department. The city's budget department director, Annette Guzman, handed in her resignation. Her departure comes after several others in top leadership has stepped down. Mayor Brandon Johnson says his team is stable.
4: Transitions happen all the time in administrations, but what's most constant is my presence.
3: Critics have a lot to say, though. Illinois Secretary of State and a candidate for mayor, Alexi Janulius, calls Guzman's resignation a city hall revolving door.
5: I'm saying this mayor has not met the moment, and that's not my opinion. Those are facts. We saw it with the resignation, the revolving door of high-level administrators leaving.
3: Janulius is set for a one-on-one morning exclusive interview with WVON's Rufus Williams. Well, it was 60 years ago today that Dr. Martin Luther King Jr. was hit in the back of the head with a rock during a march in Marquette Park against Chicago's racist redlining practices. Over the weekend, his daughter, Dr. Bernice King, stood in the very same spot where Dr. King was met with a hateful, angry white mob hurling rocks and Molotov cocktails.
6: Together today, at a moment of trembling, when the cry for justice has become too loud to ignore. When the winds of history has shifted and called us to stand with courage that does not shrink.
3: She was joined by Mayor Brandon Johnson, Chicago's own legendary rapper Common, and hundreds of marchers to commemorate the 60th anniversary with a peace march. Well, the Bears are making sure star quarterback Caleb Williams is protected for the long haul, especially after Darnell Wright is awarded a historic four-year contract extension. Perry Williams has more.
7: Darnell Wright was awarded a four-year contract extension worth $116 million. He reacted to the deal.
8: My main focus really is just football, you know, being as best as I can be for the team. Obviously, I mean, I know I'll be here for a long time. Hopefully my whole career.
7: The extension makes him the highest paid right tackle in NFL history. I'm Perry Williams.
3: Bears' first preseason game is August 15th against the Cleveland Browns at Soldier Field. That's a look at our news now on 1690 WVON. WVON News Time, 1238.
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0: All right, we are back. Testing 1, 2. Hey, there's me. I've got a little echo, and I'm sure you guys have it on Facebook Live. I'm not sure what or the why behind the echo, but we've got one. Yep, and we still have it. So Facebook Live, you guys can hear it. Are you hearing an echo, Michaela?
1: I am. Yeah, there's okay. A little bit of an echo on my end.
0: Yeah, I got to try to figure out what's going on here. Tomorrow, guys, we're going to be broadcasting live from Attorney Ted London's office on 87th Street. I'm going to give you the address there. We're going to have a full day of broadcasting, or just about. My show and the afternoon show is going to be a broadcasting live. Michaela, let's do this. Let's get you to call in. And I'm going to have Sonia, if she can, to give you the, because you're going to hear the echo now, but you might not hear it over the phone.
1: Sounds good.
0: All right. So we'll try to figure out what's going on here with our StreamYard. Yeah, I'm echoing. Okay. I'll just have to deal with it. I'm trying to see if it's, I'm looking at my microphone. It's not me. Right. I'm going to change my mic.
2: See if that does. Not testing. No, it does nothing.
0: All right, we'll just... There we go. No, it's still there. All right. Well, when Michaela gets on, Matt, let me know when she's up and going. Let me introduce Michaela to you guys first. Michaela Booker is a storyteller, digital strategist, political consultant, and community builder at the intersection of media and politics. A fifth-generation Texan, she carries a deep legacy of public service, and including being related to trailblazing Congresswoman Barbara Jordan. And she's just good in her own right and covering politics and all of that. No, I do not have two Facebook things open here. Yeah, so we're trying to figure out. I'm sorry I'm talking this out over the air, guys, but we're trying to figure out why this echo is happening. But anyway, when Michaela gets up, we'll bring you guys, let me know when she's on. And all right, guess is on. All right, Michaela, can you still hear the echo?
3: I cannot. No, it's much better.
0: Okay, all right, I'll just have to deal with it. Give me your thoughts on yesterday's election. I know you, like me, were probably disappointed what happened in Missouri there, our sister. Cori Bush didn't fare well. She had a ton of money going up against her, so I guess that's expected. But what are your overall thoughts as we look at Missouri, Michigan? I know there were some other races, some other states that had primaries yesterday. What are your overall thoughts on what we saw yesterday? Uh-oh, I think we lost Michaela. All right, Michaela, you there? Nope. All right. I guess we lost her. Well, we're going to have an interesting show today. I'm the one that's got to deal with that, though, but that's all right. I can handle it. In fact, what I'm going to do is I'm going to turn the volume down so I can't hear it. Anyway. All right. So the reality is yesterday's election, it's kind of a turning point for the Democratic Party. And I think what we're going to have to find out is moving forward what this means for the Democratic Party. One, many people didn't believe that a Democrat. Well, first off, Al-Sayed does not consider himself a Democratic Socialist. He expressed that a number of times during the race, during the campaign, said he is a capitalist. I don't even think it's necessary for somebody to have to state that they are a capitalist. Bottom line is you are who you are. Your politician, this country was founded on capitalism and socialism, right? One of our most beloved presidents, Franklin Delano Roosevelt, many people would tell you was a capitalist. I mean, was a socialist. He created the New Deal, Social Security. That's the reason why we have the protections that we have in this country. A lot of it was a reaction to the Great Depression. These social programs were created as a safe net for the unpredictability of the markets. The free, the what we celebrate in capitalism is the unpredictability of the market, the free market enterprise that we talk about. As we saw when forces come together, and we've seen it happen since the 1920s and the great market crash of the 1920s, we've seen depressions and recessions that have happened since then. And so this idea that socialism is such a bad word and a bad idea, I don't think Al-Sayed had to continue to express that he's not a socialist, but he did. He won 14,000 votes. And now the Democratic Party, of course, is going to be confronted with not an identity crisis, but a unity issue, and whether or not that's going to happen. Michaela's back with us. Michaela, just give me your overall thoughts on yesterday's election results.
3: Yeah, I mean, I think I'll be honest with you. I think what happened in Michigan with El-Sayed was exactly what I expected to happen.
0: Uh-oh, I'm not hearing Michaela, guys. Uh-oh. All right, are you there?
3: Yes, can you hear me?
0: Oh, there you go. Give me your overall thoughts on yesterday's election results.
3: Yes, I think I expected Al-Sayed to win up in Michigan. I believe that people are excited and ready for change. And I think, you know, also the popularity and the rise of Mamdani, for example, played a really large part of that. One publication coined El-Sayed, McKinney, and Lawrence, mini Mamdanis, right? These individuals that are very progressive, that are, you know, more left-leaning. And so I think the results were exactly what I expected there. In Missouri, for example, I think those were the results that I was expecting. I believe that Cory might not make it over, simply because of what I was hearing, right? There were a lot of individuals that felt like, one, while she was not taking AIPAC money, which we all applaud her for, there were so many interests up against her, and there were individuals who were once her constituents that believed that she did not handle the role the way they would have liked her to the first time. So I believe that everything that happened last night was what I expected.
0: Yeah, I mean, I agree. I think it's pretty much everything I expected as well. I do think, I'm going to be honest with you, I think Cori Bush is a flawed candidate. There's no question about it. Wesley Bell's a flawed candidate. There's no question about it. I think Cori Bush is a victim also of what I feel is a backlash against Black women and certain Black women that are outspoken. And in Cori Bush's case, may have a little sass with their outspokenness. And I think we've seen that happen in politics here recently, in the Democratic Party here recently. And I suspect that was the case last night. Let's get into that a little more, though, Michaela. We got to take a break here. Talking to Michaela about last night's election results. Michaela Booker is a digital creator. She's a political strategist. She knows politics and represents young group of voters out there and young voices in Black America. Their thoughts and their concerns and how they observe what happened yesterday is important to us, and that's why I have her on the show. You're listening to Don't Go Anywhere. We'll continue this conversation with Michaela when we come back on the Matt McGill Show.
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0: right, we're back. 591-1690. Number to call. See what's on your mind about yesterday's election results. I've got Michaela Booker on with me and getting her thoughts.
1: What did you think about my thoughts about Cori Bush being a victim of, there we go. Now I'm not getting an echo. So whatever you just did, Titus, work. What are your thoughts about Cori Bush being a victim of what I think is pushback on black women in politics, especially black women that have a little sass, a little attitude about themselves? And I think this is a continuation. I think Kamala Harris paid a price for it. And I think Jasmine Crockett paid a price for it. And I think Cori Bush is paying a price for it.
2: Yeah, I think it's a two-pronged situation, right? I think.
1: What do you think about that, Michaela?
2: Yeah, I think what we're seeing is just that, right? I think when black women are loud, when they're out.
1: There we go.
2: Can you hear me?
1: Yeah, there you go.
2: Perfect.
1: Now we got
2: that. I think there is definitely pushback, you know, when it comes to black women in this space. I will also take it a step further and say that it's really interesting. And while she does not claim to be a part of the DSA movement, right, when you see black women progressives, it's very clear that they are not amplified at the same level of other progressives, right? You see that they are not backed with the same vigor. And so we see candidates, again, like El Sayed, of course, he's running a larger race, but we see people pour into him, money being poured into him, right? Whereas with Cori Bush, that was not the same. That was not her reality. And so realistically, I think there's definitely a space for pushback when it comes to black women that are loud and outspoken about issues that matter to them.
1: How much money did Cori Bush have? I know Bell had a ton of money from AIPAC and other outside interests. Do we know how much she was working with?
2: I believe at the end of the day, she had about $86,000 on hand.
1: Yeah. Of course, he should have won. He should have won. No question about it. He should have won. I'm disappointed in Black St. Louis, you know, but hey, that's neither here nor there. They could care less what I think about them in Chicago, even if Cori Bush is flawed. And I've heard people say that, you know, they felt like she was spending too much time on national issues. I guess her focus on AIPAC didn't sit well with some people in St. Louis. The focus on AIPAC is because billions of taxpayers' dollars are going to a terrorist state, going to Israel, and not going to black congressional districts around the country. So I don't even know where that disconnect happened in St. Louis. But see, that's the power of messaging, and that's the power of the money that came in through AIPAC. They were able to message that out. They were able to convince black people in St. Louis that Cori Bush pays more attention to international issues, namely them, AIPAC, and not about issues that pertain to the congressional district. Well, she should be concerned about money going out the district and not coming into the district. I'm really disappointed in Black St. Louis, but I guess that's neither here nor there for me.
2: Yeah, absolutely. Again, I think it's a two-pronged situation, right? I think multiple things occurred that ended up with the results that we got last night. I do think it's a messaging issue. One of the biggest key pieces here for me is that people don't necessarily understand the harm that's genuinely being done and how it impacts their day-to-day life, right? A lot of individuals are going to say things like, well, if we're spending money, and I will say, Abdul did a really good job at messaging around this. He said very clearly, bring that money back to the people that pay their taxes, right? That was a very clear message. There was a very clear thing. However, I think when you are pushing national issues, you have to be cognizant of the fact that, one, some members of your constituency don't understand the full context, and two, there are going to be members that say, well, you're focused on this, but what about affordability, right? What about, you know, infrastructure? What about healthcare? And I think the other thing that's unique about St. Louis is that they have one representative, right? I live in Houston. If you live in Houston proper, you have about 6 to 7 congressional members to choose from. Whereas with them, they literally have one. So I think it also begs the question of messaging and how are you really getting to the nitty gritty of the issues that matter most to the constituents that you want to serve.
1: Yeah. Well, Les, I'm happy to see the DSA candidate in Michigan. Well, let me correct myself, because Saeed is not a DSA candidate.
2: Yeah.
1: I'm happy to see Brother Saeed win. I'm happy to see the DSA candidate McKinley win his congressional primary. And I'm really concerned, Michaela, about this issue of Black America not being connected to DSA. In Detroit, the Stevens campaign were relying on the Black vote. They got a substantial amount of the Black vote. I think enough of the Black vote went to Saeed, and that's what, at the end of the day, allowed him to prevail. I know the state, Michigan State, Black Caucus chair endorsed Haley Stevens over Saeed. And I'm wondering, are we seeing around the country that Black voters are more aligned with the establishment Democratic organization and not open to what we see happening around the country, this movement that is DSA?
2: I think that's exactly right. I mean, I think your sentiments are spot on. Again, going back to our earlier conversation around Corey, for example, although she may not be a member, I think a lot of individuals, specifically Black individuals, do not see themselves in DSA, right? You have the golden child who is AOC. You have the Bernie Sanders. You have Zohran, right? You see these individuals that are within this movement that don't necessarily look like you. And I think the other thing is being very aware of the fact that there are a lot of cities around this country that are not primed, right, to take on the mission and the movement of DSA. Of course, they can, and it would take time, but you have a space like New York that is primed for that, right, that it's willing, ready, and able to move towards those ideals. And I think ultimately when you have a party, right, with DSA that is not pushing Black leadership, that's not pushing Black members of this constituency, of this body, you don't feel seen within this movement. And so you go to what's normal. You go to what you recognize, which is the establishment, which is the old guard of the Democratic Party.
1: Well, I think that's unfortunate.
2: I agree.
1: I think the fact that Black voters... Go ahead, say it.
2: No, I was saying I agree. I think it is unfortunate because I think if more individuals in our community understood what this organization, what this body was pushing, they would see themselves in this party. They would see their interests, you know, at the top of the list. I mean, at the end of the day, we all want the same thing, right? We want to live in a country that's safe. We want to be able to thrive, not simply survive. That's what we want. And you have an organization that's allowing for that to happen. And a lot of people, again, just don't see themselves within it. And it is unfortunate.
1: Yeah, you know, what's amazing to me is that I get calls every day from Black people who say the Democratic Party takes them for granted and they're unhappy with the Democratic Party. Now that you have a force within the Democratic Party that's saying, hey,

0: appreciate you. Absolutely. Tell our people how they can stay in touch with you and follow you.
1: Yes, absolutely. You can find Black Girls Politicking on all platforms, Instagram, Facebook, Substack, and YouTube. And for more information on myself, you can follow me at MG Booker on all platforms as well.
0: All right. I love you, my sister, and take care. Look forward to having you on again.
1: Absolutely.
0: All right. Let's take a break here, top of the hour break. 591-1690 phone lines are open. 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
2: Rise and shine. It is Wednesday, Chicago. I'm Logan Page, and here are your news headlines. Today, we remember the 1966 Market Park March. Rally opposes choked, layoffs, and service cuts. Trump says Strait of Hormuz open very soon, and health tips for a successful back-to-school season. National news from the Black Information Network is up next on Chicago's only urban talk radio station, 1690 AM WVON, Berwyn, Chicago.
3: I'm Mike Iden with BIN News Now. The uncontained wildfires burning in Spokane, Washington is burning over 10,000 acres. The fires have also forced nearly 65,000 people to evacuate. The federal government has approved Washington Governor Bob Ferguson's request for FEMA assistance. The request includes funding for six counties and three tribal organizations. Over 20 Democrat-led states are urging the U.S. Supreme Court to block the Trump administration's new limits on mail-in ballots. The president wants the federal government to take control of voting by mail. The Supreme Court is expected to act within a few days. The murder trial of the man accused of killing Tupac Shakur is set to begin next week in Las Vegas. Dwayne Davis is accused of orchestrating the 1996 murder and faces life in prison without parole. If convicted, the trial is set to begin August 10th. Now back to Terry McCready.
4: President Trump says he's looking forward to Todd Blanche being confirmed as the next attorney general, especially now that GOP Senators John Cornyn and Tom Tillis have withdrawn their opposition after Blanche gave assurances in writing that a controversial fund is dead.
5: I thought it would be very fair for people that spent years in prison, people that were treated so badly, for in many cases, people that did absolutely nothing wrong. So I view that fund as a positive.
4: The $1.8 billion fund would have been used to compensate January 6 defendants and others who say they were targeted by the DOJ. However, there is another complication in the action. Blanche's reported comments to anti-abortion activists appear to have cost him a vote. Republican Senator Susan Collins of Maine announcing yesterday that she'll oppose Blanche's nomination, citing concerns with his record, including his vow to anti-abortion advocates that he would seek to prohibit the mailing of abortion medication to women nationwide. Missouri's Black Representative Wesley Bell defeating Black former Representative Cori Bush in the Democratic primary. Bell managed to fend off Bush's efforts to make the race a referendum on his support for U.S. aid to Israel. Bell's campaign, together with other allies, outspent Bush by a whopping 27-to-1 ratio, according to Ad Impact. United Democracy Project, the super PAC linked to the American-Israel Public Affairs Committee, spent $2 million that included an ad that slammed Bush for being critical of former Vice President Kamala Harris and the Biden-Harris administration's support for Israel. By the way, she did endorse Harris in the 2024 election.
6: We enforce the law, and because they're doing so, it's racism, but yet their death threats are up by 8,000%, vehicular damage is up 3,300%, assaults up 1,300%.
4: All right, DHS Secretary Mark Wayne Mullen testifying before the Homeland Security Committee back in June, but now the FBI won't be conducting a civil rights probe into the fatal shooting of a Colombian man in Biddeford, Maine last month. Johan Guerrero was killed by a federal immigration officer. The deadly ICE-involved encounter is the latest in a growing string of clashes between civilians and ICE agents conducting immigration enforcement surges nationwide. The Department of Homeland Security maintains the agent discharged his weapon fearing for public safety after Guerrero allegedly tried to flee from officers. Border Czar Tom Homan has

0: acknowledged the agent may not have been properly vetted. I'm Terry McCready for the Black Information Network.
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5: 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This is Joe.
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5: I don't follow.
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6: 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We can't get funding if we don't have an estimate, so, you know.
5: Are you serious?
6: Yeah. We're calling it the National Sprinkler System. Isn't that great?
5: You want to know how much a sprinkler system would run you for the forest?
6: Uh-huh.
5: That doesn't even make sense, sir.
6: Oh, no. Oh, you know what? You're right. Maybe we should just map out Olympic National Forest first.
5: Is this a joke?
6: No. Imagine being able to flip a switch and put a fire out.
5: Flip a switch. You know how much land you're talking about?
6: I know. It seems big, Joe.
5: It ain't seems big.
6: Well, they built that pipeline thing. That's pretty big.
5: No. I'm sorry. I can't help.
6: Wait, Joe.
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0: 5-4-3-2-1, and we are back. All right, 591-1690, talking about yesterday's election results. Would love to get your thoughts on what you saw yesterday. I'm disappointed that Black America, as much as Black America complains about the Democratic Party, that now in this moment, where you have an alternative to the Democratic establishment, Black America looks like it's lining up behind the establishment. In Michigan yesterday, Haley Stevens depended on the Black vote in Detroit, and they almost pulled it out for her. The Black vote in Detroit almost pulled it out for Haley Stevens yesterday. Not Abdul Saeed, El Saeed, for Haley Stevens. It's amazing to me. In St. Louis, Black voters voted for the Democratic establishment, the candidate that takes AIPAC money, not the candidate that's saying we need billions of dollars here in our district to make St. Louis, Black St. Louis, a more developed area, a more developed community. It is my, when I tell you, some of this borders on political malpractice, it does. It just does. It is disappointing, surprising, and really concerning at the same time. All right. I've got a guest on the live line right now. And thanks, guys, for working on the technical issues we were having. It was really hard for me to kind of do the show with the echo because I'm hearing myself over and over again, and it was getting a little aggravating. Jordan Hermani is on with us, is a Capitol reporter with Bridge Michigan. Bridge Michigan is a Michigan-based nonprofit, nonpartisan news organization that provides in-depth, fact-based reporting on state government, policy, and politics. Jordan, did I pronounce your name correctly there?
1: Jordan Hermani. But thank you for having me on.
0: Hey, I know a Bob Hermani. It was a good friend of mine here in Chicago several years ago. Anyway, give me your thoughts. Here's what I wanted to get from somebody from Michigan that was covering this race, because I didn't understand this dynamic until yesterday. And I want you, Jordan, you know, this is Black Talk Radio. My audience is 90% Black. Mm-hmm. Was Black Michigan supporting the Stevens campaign? I got the impression that was the given yesterday. I saw that the Black state caucus chairperson had endorsed Haley Stevens. Was that a given that Black Michigan was going to be voting for Stevens and against Al Saeed?
1: Yeah, I mean, heading into Tuesday, it was clear that Stevens had courted the Black vote, particularly down in Wayne County, which is home to Detroit, Michigan's largest city. Early vote totals show that of the 12 Michigan counties with at least 133,000 residents and a Black population of over 10%, Stevens won, you know, pretty much by an average of like 8.5 percentage points. So she did outperform El Saeed. He did win some more Black communities in Ingham County, Kalamazoo County, and Washtenaw County. But those are all also home to some big universities, such as Michigan State University and the University of Michigan. So they tend to trend more progressive and have a diverse mix of students also populating those vote totals as well. You know, Stevens won more than 60% of the vote in Detroit, which again is Michigan's largest Black majority city, according to unofficial results. And by and large, it did appear that Stevens' effort to tout her fact that she had worked on the Obama Auto Rescue Task Force under the Obama administration, ads that ran down in the southern part of the state very heavily, well, frankly, I should backtrack, ads that ran all over the state had very heavily touted Stevens's work with the Obama administration. And at certain points, ads did almost seem to convey that Obama had endorsed Stevens in some capacity when, in fact, he had not in this primary.
0: Yeah, I saw that was a play, but that's an old trick. Politicians do that. I mean, if you got an old picture of you and a politician that you want an endorsement from, and you haven't officially got that endorsement, just put that picture somewhere in your campaign, and people will think you got the endorsement. Let me ask you this.
1: And it very clearly did work. Apologies.
0: Yeah, it did. Let me ask you this. I know I saw yesterday that the a chairperson of the Black Caucus in the state of Michigan endorsed Haley Stevens. Did she get other major endorsements from Black politicians?
1: You know, we did see some at the local level. We also saw, you know, that she was campaigning with Black congressional representation from out of state. You know, in so far as how that translated, again, we did see her win some of the bigger, predominantly Black communities in Michigan. But I will say that she did immediately come out and say that the support from her now needs to transfer to Dr. Al-Sayed, as did Al-Sayed's other primary opponent who dropped out of the race earlier, State Senator Mallory McMorrow. So it's clear that there is a budding effort to start building a coalition, and that will need to inevitably and definitely involve Black voters, which we saw at the polls did express a little bit of hesitation with the fact that Mr. Al-Sayed is of Muslim faith.
0: All right, Jordan, hold on. Can you stay on for one more segment? I have to take a quick break here.
1: Of course.
0: All right, Jordan Hermony, Capitol reporter with Bridge Michigan, talking about election results from yesterday coming out of Michigan. What does it mean moving forward? Of course, big midterm, the big general election coming up in November for the midterm. And Rogers, of course, a lot of people are talking about Mike Rogers and what this result will mean for November 3rd. Republicans are saying this is the matchup that they really wanted. The job now is on the Democratic Party to try to unite before November 3rd. Can that happen? As Jordan said, Haley Stevens came out and said the right things this morning. And will that carry over? All of that and a lot more with Jordan Hermony when we return on the Matt McGill Show.
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3: It's Rufus Williams. 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This fall,

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0: 591-1690 is the number to call. Your connection to the show. Talking about yesterday's primary election results and what does it mean moving forward. The impact that it's going to have on the Democratic Party. This election yesterday, the Senate race yesterday in Michigan, was the most anticipated race of the day, I would say. Mainstream media and everybody was paying attention to the Democratic primary for the Senate seat there with Abdul El Sayed and Haley Stevens there. And of course, this race went all the way into the early morning. I tried to stay up as late as possible for the results, but Detroit is known for late election results. Jordan Hermony joins us right now. Jordan is a Capitol reporter with Bridge Michigan. Bridge Michigan is a Michigan-based nonprofit, nonpartisan news organization that provides in-depth fact-based reporting on state government policy and politics. Jordan, while all the focus was on the Senate race, were there some other significant stories that came out of yesterday's election?
1: Yeah, absolutely. In Michigan, we did see, on top of Dr. El Sayed's victory in the U.S. Senate race, other progressives fared pretty well in Michigan, especially at the congressional level. Actually, for the first time, it appears as though the city of Detroit will actually be represented entirely by Democratic Socialists at the federal level. Yesterday, State Representative Donovan McKinney was able to beat incumbent U.S. Representative Sri Tanadar in Michigan's 13th Congressional District, which is entirely inside of Wayne County that holds Detroit. He is a member of the Democratic Socialists of America, as is current incumbent Rep. Rashida Tlaib, who is in the district right next door in Michigan's 12th, which also holds parts of Wayne and Oakland County. Given that both of their seats are reliably Democratic, even though they do have Republican challengers, it's pretty much a given that they will go on to win their elections and be seated as the next Congress folks of that area. We also did see some progressive wins in mid-Michigan with Will Lawrence, who's a community activist. He beat out two separate, sort of more establishment-backed candidates, including one named Matt Mosdom, who had secured the endorsement of U.S. Senator Alyssa Slotkin, who previously held that district. But that race is not so much a given for Democrats, considering that it's currently held by U.S. Representative Tom Barrett, a Republican, and that area has gone back and forth from red to blue over the last couple election cycles.
0: Well, let me ask you this, because I'm a little confused here. So how do you explain McKinney winning, a DSA candidate in Detroit, in Wayne County? How do you explain him winning and Sayed losing the black vote in Wayne County, and his positions are more aligned with DSA than the establishment?
1: Yeah, so I think it does come down to a size game. Donovan McKinney ran a great campaign online and in person. You know, he has less of an area to cover relative to El Sayed, who needs to get to all 83 of Michigan's counties, versus McKinney, who just solely had to stay in Wayne and speak to voters there. You know, I do think a part of it does play a little bit into concerns over Dr. El Sayed's faith. That was something that we did hear from voters at the polls and ahead of the poll, ahead of Tuesday's elections. Dr. El Sayed is a practicing Muslim, and that was something that was raised by some individuals that we had spoken to or seen online. And so I do think that a part of El Sayed's coalition building now moving forward is going to need to rely on tapping into those individuals like Mr. McKinney, who was able to speak more cohesively to voters in that area, predominantly black voters, who then could perhaps be able to come on board to the El Sayed campaign.
0: Well, let me ask you this. I mean, at the end of the day, is this really about race? Is this about McKinney being black and running in Detroit and black voters supporting him because he's black, and Sayed not being black? But then again, Stevens is white. So I'm really confused about this dynamic that's playing out. But it's making me think that I've heard a story that there might be some tension between black Michigan and the Arab community there, the Muslim community there, for not supporting Kamala Harris or coming out for Kamala Harris in 2024. Have you heard anything like that? Is there some levity to that conversation?
1: So I will say, for starters, to answer that question, yes, there is some levity. That was a criticism that was leveled at Dr. El-Sayed throughout the primary. We have fact-checked. Well, Dr. El-Sayed did participate in what's been called the Uncommitted Movement, which was a primary effort by voters. About 100,000 Democrats chose to vote uncommitted rather than support then-President Joe Biden's reelection campaign to signal their dissatisfaction with his handling of the ongoing war in Gaza. Now, I do want to say, relative to McKinney's district, there is a bit of extra politics at play here, in that the district is currently held by U.S. Rep. Sri Panadar, who is Indian-American. His win back in 2022, I believe, was the first time that the district, more specifically the city of Detroit, actually was without black representation since 1995. So that also somewhat played a role, not to mention the fact that Panadar also was supportive of AIPAC, which is another thing that did play a significant role in this race, the American-Israeli Political Action Committee. So we talk about race. Yes, this obviously does play a role. El-Sayed's relativity to the Uncommitted Movement, that plays a role. I do want to say, though, that El-Sayed was very quick to endorse then-Vice President Kamala Harris during her run for president and did not actively campaign against her when it came time for her to replace President Biden on the ballot. So it really does appear like there's a lot of information being thrown just directly at voters, some of it conflicting and some of it being presented in a way that is easy to misconstrue what actually happened in real life.
0: Now, which district between the one that McKinney's running for in November and Congresswoman Tlaib, which one of those districts, if you know the answer to this question, was the district that John Conyers occupied?
1: Oh, I, off the top of my head, I apologize.
0: Don't worry about it.
1: Certain at the moment.
0: I knew that was a hold on. Let me ask right here. I've got this thing in front of me called ChatGPT. It helps me out answering all these questions. What district? Because I'm really curious about that.
1: I was going to say, let's see who can Google it faster between the two of us.
0: Okay. It helps me. It makes me a lot smarter on here. So John Conyers.
1: He was in the first. Just recently go through redistricting. We did just recently go through redistricting. So the district that Conyers occupied doesn't actually exist in its current capacity.
0: Okay.
1: He did at one point represent the 13th, which is currently held by Tanadar and McKinney. But, when he was in Congress, that district does not necessarily exist anymore.
0: Okay. I got you. All right. Interesting politics in the state of Michigan, my sister. I guess we'll be following. So obviously there's a lot of work to be done between now and November for El-Sayed to unite the party. I'm assuming there'll be some kind of unity gathering coming up here soon to try to provide the optics of everybody being on the same page here. And hopefully that will happen. So we'll all be watching what happens in Michigan. A lot of people, as you know, Sister Jordan, we're paying attention to this, and this was the election that was going to determine whether or not a more progressive candidate could win in a state like Michigan that's not a deep blue state. So I guess that question will be answered in November, and that means we'll have to have you back on, Jordan Hermony, and talk
1: Absolutely.
0: About that when that does happen. So thank you so much for coming on with us, sister.
1: Of course. Thank you for having me.
0: All right. Let's take a break here. It's 1:30 WVON News coming up. Phone lines, if I got some calls, let me know who's on the board. Let's take some calls and get your thoughts on election results from yesterday, including Cori Bush down in St. I'm so disappointed with black people in St. Louis, and I don't care if they don't like it. I don't think they care about what I think anyway, so I'm just putting it out on the airways. 591-1690. 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
2: Rise and shine, Chicago. It is Wednesday. I'm Logan Page, and here's happening in your local and national news. Today marks the anniversary of when the Reverend Martin Luther King Jr. and other activists marched to Market Park in August 1966 to protest housing and discrimination. WVON's Annette Flournoy has more.
3: It was 60 years ago today that Dr. Martin Luther King Jr. was hit in the back of the head with a rock during a march in Marquette Park against Chicago's racist redlining practices. Over the weekend, his daughter, Dr. Bernice King, stood in the very same spot where Dr. King was met with a hateful, angry white mob hurling rocks and Molotov cocktails.
4: Together today, at a moment of trembling, when the cry for justice has become too loud to ignore. When the winds of history has shifted and called us to stand with courage that does not shrink.
3: She was joined by Mayor Brandon Johnson, Chicago's own legendary rapper Common, and hundreds of marchers to commemorate the 60th anniversary with a peace march. Annette Flournoy, Our News Now, 1690 WVON.
2: In other news, employees, union members, and local lawmakers are protesting Illinois' plan to cut services and lay off about 250 workers at the Choate Mental Health and Developmental Center in Anna. The state says the changes are part of a long-term restructuring plan and reflect a greater need for mental health beds in northern Illinois. Opponents argue the cuts will hurt vulnerable patients, eliminate local jobs, and damage the southern Illinois economy. The changes come after years of investigations into abuse and neglect at the facility. In other news, President Trump says the Strait of Hormuz will be open soon. Speaking to Fox News Tuesday night, Trump said, if it's not, then Iran is going to get hit very hard. Iran and Oman say they have control of the strait, a vital maritime passage that saw 20% of the world's oil traffic before the war with Iran. Meanwhile, Secretary of State Marco Rubio said that progress has been made in talks with Iran and Oman, but no agreement has yet to be reached. And a pediatric nurse recommends helping children ease back into a healthy school routine before classes begin. Healthy meals and snacks, the fruits, vegetables, whole grains, and lean proteins can improve nutrition after summer break. Parents should also gradually adjust bedtimes to match the school schedule. Making sure children are up to date on vaccinations is another important step before returning to the classroom. I'm Logan Page, and that's what's happening in your news now on WVON 1690 AM.
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0: All right, we're back. 591-1690. I've got time to take some phone calls, so if you wanted to get in on this conversation, please do. I'll read some Facebook Live comments until then. Tomorrow, guys, we're going to have so much fun. We're going to be broadcasting live from the law offices of attorney Theodore London. That's right. We're going to have a good time out there doing our thing, broadcasting with my childhood friend at his office. It's always a pleasure and an amazing experience for me to be around, you know, seeing my brother have success. You know, we were kids together growing up here on the south side of Chicago, hanging out, being mischievous. And, you know, the journey through life takes you all around, ups and downs and everything in between. You know, the friendship and the love for each other has endured over the years. Me, Ted, and Zolly, all you guys hear me talk about Zolly all the time as well. We all went to high school together, started at Kenwood, and then Ted and I transferred out of Kenwood. Ted went to California and I went to Julian, but we kept our friendship, of course, over the years and find ourselves just still hanging tough with each other. Longtime friendships are special, man, and you realize how lucky you are to have friends that go way back that you can connect with. And we've been able to do that and celebrate life as we go along the way. Salim, I got Matt calling you because I'd love to get you on the show to talk about this. If you have some time, yesterday's elections, of course, bring about a lot. There was a comment on here. Mike Burries said, what did he say to me? He said, Matt, something like, I don't think you understand, but the left policies are 100% for white liberals only. I disagree with that, brother. I do. What the DSA is talking about is affordability. Is that a white liberals only conversation, talking about affordability? You know, our black mayor is quote unquote a democratic socialist, and he talks about spreading the wealth, taxing the rich. He wanted to have a millionaire tax that alderman shot down, didn't allow that to even get to a vote. Is that a white liberals only issue, taxing the rich and providing more social services for poor and working class people? That's not a white liberal only topic. So I think, so, you know, you can say white liberals are part of the Democratic establishment. And we have had that conversation before as well. So I don't know that. I think what you're going to see happen in the next several months here, especially after yesterday's results, is that you're going to see attempts by the Republican Party to try to define who the Democratic Socialists of America, define who they are. And as you've already heard President Trump do, he's going to be as provocative as he can be and go to the extreme in trying to describe. He described El Sayed as a communist loser. You're going to hear this a lot. I've seen it already with MAGA people talking about the Democratic Party and communism. Well, the reason why that comes about is because the Soviet Union, which had a socialist economic political infrastructure, they had a communist political infrastructure, and people conflate the two. They do. And that's a scare tactic. What you have to realize is that we live in the United States of America. Capitalism has dominated the theory of this country in terms of the free marketplace and what's good economically for everybody. It's capitalism. It's this ability to allow people to make a ton of money and grow and do this, that, and the other. Any threat to capitalism is going to be met with guns ablazing. And I'm talking about both guns ablazing. And so anytime socialism gets momentum, you see all of the capitalist war hawks come out on both sides of the political spectrum. All right, not just the Republican Party, the Democratic Party, both parties participate in shooting down anything that looks like socialism or anything that looks like a threat to capitalism. What's the why behind that, guys? Well, the why behind that is so that the rich can stay richer and you, black people like me and you and others, we stay in our place and be part of the status quo. That's sad. When you think about it, that's sad and concerning and should bother you as a black person. There is no reason why black voters should not be supporting socialist programs, socialist policies, and should not be supporting DSA candidates. I mean, I sit up here on this radio station every day and hear from you guys complain, bitch and moan about the Democratic Party. Now you're going to bitch and moan about the Democratic Socialists of America? And because Al Sayed is a Muslim, that's the problem. That's basically what Sister Jordan Hermione said, that her reporting kind of reveals that there was some anti-Muslim feeling coming from black Michiganers. What the hell is that about? Just think about what we saw yesterday. We saw black Democrats in Detroit, pick a white woman over an Arab brother. What's the genesis of that? Now, I can look on social media 7 days a week, go on Facebook or Instagram or whatever, and find some hilarious videos of black people making fun of white women and calling them Karens. Yet when it comes to politics, black people in Detroit almost saved this white woman's ass. Almost saved this woman's white ass. Make that make sense to me. Now, they say, Matt, you race baiting. You bringing race into this. No. Well, what I'm bringing into this is apparently black Michigan. That's why I wish the sister would have came on with us yesterday. We had a state senator, Sonia. Please call her up. Please call. And I am not going to be mean to her. I just need to understand why the black political class in Michigan feels like they want to side with the establishment, white Democrats, and not with a brother who has more of a socialist platform and political ideology. I'm just trying to understand that. Because poor black, last time I looked, I know Detroit is doing a lot better than it had been. But the last time I checked, you had white Republicans trying to take over Detroit and invest in it. But unless Detroit has turned into some paradise for black people, I'm a little confused about this attachment to the Democratic establishment. What have they done for Detroit over the last 50 years that I've missed? That has you so aligned with an establishment white Democrat. I hate to bring race into it. I would understand it if it was an establishment black Democrat that you voted for over El Sayed. Help make this make sense to me. Help this make sense to me. Because see, the brother McKinney, who was a DSA candidate, won his race in Wayne County, in Detroit. But the Arab brother, the Muslim, who has socialist politics, lost Detroit. But he won the race. And see, this is what black people need to be looking at. And Salim, I hope you call in. Because let me tell you what black people need to be worried about. The power of the black vote that we've been bragging about all these years. Let me tell you something. This white woman just lost with 100%, well, I'm not going to say 100%. Let me take that back because that would not be true. This white woman just lost a Democratic primary in Michigan with black support, with the black political class supporting her, and she lost. So at some point, the black vote is losing its steam. Kamala Harris received 100% damn near support from black people and lost. We know 100% of black women voted for Kamala Harris. They say 10% of black men voted for Trump. I don't even know if I believe that number. But we're talking about two races. I'm going to just use these two because these are two among the many. These two races, the black vote didn't make a difference. So black people, we need to watch out and make sure we all that we say we are. 591-1690, listening to the Matt McGill Show.
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8: I was having a medical procedure, and I wanted to ensure my kids would get my home should something happen to me. I called attorney Ted London. 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
9: After the death of my husband, I had to get my affairs in order. 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

0: All right, we're back. 591-1690 is number to call. Tomorrow, we're going to be broadcasting live from Attorney Ted London's office. Give you all the details about that. We're going to have fun out there, man. Hanging out with London is always a good time, my friends. Haley's going to join me. So we'll do our thing, and I'll try to call some other people, get them out there to join us as well, and see what's on their mind. How about that? We'll have a good time, though. A good time will be had by all. And more importantly, when you talk about, you know what, let me say this, my brothers and sisters. Attorney London, when you think about the history of black attorneys in Chicago, and Maite Sinstack and I were having a conversation about our grandfathers, right? And her grandfather started the defendant. My grandfather came along shortly after, and they were running things. They started the Bud Billiken Parade, right? They both were attorneys. You think about black lawyers of the day, what they were doing, how they were doing it. And over the years, Attorney London has probably presented himself as one of the premier attorneys that we should be looking at and toward as a black firm that we fully support, because he's right here in the community. Back in the day, black law firms were all over the south side of Chicago because they wanted to be close to the people. Now you got black law firms that have moved downtown because they can afford to move downtown. Attorney London had the opportunity. In fact, he was telling me how he was getting offers from other people, building management companies that were saying, hey, move your law firm here. And he decided to stay right on 87th Street, right in the heart of the community. This is about as culturally relevant as you can get. For him to be in the community and be a supporter of WVON. Attorney London helps keep this radio station going, guys. Okay? Keeps this radio station going. And we're going to go out and celebrate that and a lot more for all of your legal needs, guys. Not just estate planning and all of that, but in particular, guys, I want you guys to start focusing on nursing home neglect. Hospital malpractice. Do you suspect your loved one has been mistreated in the hospital or has gotten an infection or something that you can't trace, and you're trying to figure out, you know, what's the why behind this? Car accidents. Yes, that's right. You're going to get phone calls. A law officer is going to be calling you left and right, and you don't even know who the lawyer is. You know who this dude is right here. Keep the money in the community. That's how we make it strong. All right, 591-1690. I got one phone call from all you black people. You're losing your black. Here, I am here to tell you, losing your black voting power. Yeah, Tony Snow says they on your ass today, Matt. All right, I must not be reading. I haven't read anything. So I'll read some of these comments, but let's go to Wes first. Wes, welcome to WVON. What's on your mind?
1: Shalom, my brother. Let me put that wild on there. You can't say wild without talking about y'all, man. But look here, man. I see where you're coming from, but the only one that proved the coalition was Obama. Okay, well, he got the white vote, man. And Gage, we can talk about them, but Obama got them white folks, man. Okay, and that's what we face down here in Georgia, trying to get Keisha elected. So Miss Keisha, she got the black vote, but we trying to push her to get some of the white folks, man. That's what pushed her over the top. That's what Stacey Abrams kind of messed up. But with Keisha, She doing the right thing, man, trying to get the white folks involved when she going for the main thing about Medicare and common interest, man, with white people. And I know you love black. I love black, too. But we got to be like my man Fred Hampton Sr., man, with the whole coalition with Lottie Dottie and everybody, man. I know you love black. I love black, too. But it's going to take some of the white folks to stop, too, bro. So no, let's look at this realistically.
0: I agree with you. Brother, I agree with you. I mean, I think coalition building is important. Don't get me wrong now. I agree with that 100%. And you do need to, but I'm talking about when you look at a congressional district, you're talking about all black districts, right? When you talk about Detroit or you talk about St. Louis, you're talking about an all black district. Keisha Lance Bottoms is running for governor of Georgia, and she needs to build coalitions outside of the black community. I am all for building black coalition, brother, building coalitions with not just white people, but brown people, yellow, whoever, whatever color we want to put on the list. I think black people, we need to build coalitions. No question about it. I think the DSA offers an opportunity for black people to think outside of the traditional Democratic Party, which many of you say has not been serving black people in a respectful way, has not respected the black voter. So DSA is a combination of, and I know some people say these are just white liberals, but it's not just white liberals. It's more than just white liberals there. Mayor Johnson is evidence of that, right? Mom Donnie is evidence of that, right? Our sister Keena Collins, who we had on the show, is evidence of that. Sister Rashida Tlaib is evidence of that. This brother McKinney that won in Detroit yesterday is evidence of that. So I think we have to think in terms of political vitality. We have to start making moves that make sense to the basic things that we want in our community. Look, a party or politics is not going to solve your problems as black people.
1: That's why
0: you or as white people or any other people.
1: What it's supposed to do is help. Charles Barry from New York. That was a senator from New York, Charles Barry, right? You heard of him before? You need to look him up and try to get him on your show, man. Charles Barry out of New York.
0: All right. I love it.
1: You, man. Stay strong.
0: Good call, West, my man. Way to represent.
1: Hey, one
0: on WVON 591-1690. All right, phone lines are wide open. Tony Snow said, I need to read some comments. He said, they're kicking my butt. Well, call in and kick my butt. Y'all don't be just, I can't read all these damn comments on Facebook Live. Y'all want to chop it up with Maddie? The phone lines are wide open. Let's go. I'm ready. We got a whole half hour to make this show interesting. And share the show right now. All of you people, share it right now, 591-1690. And let's see what your thoughts are moving forward. 2 o'clock hours coming up next.
2: 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I'm Logan Page, and here are your news headlines. Janolius questions Johnson's leadership. Staffing shortage causes backlog at Chicago libraries. Dems boycott and hearing on Muslim Brotherhood. Chipotle removes jalapenos amid salmonella investigation. And cyclospora outbreak expands across the U.S. National news from the Black Information Network's up next on Chicago's only urban talk radio station, 1690 AM WVON, Berwyn, Chicago.
3: I'm Mike Iden with BIN News Now. The uncontained wildfires burning in Spokane, Washington is burning over 10,000 acres. The fires have also forced nearly 65,000 people to evacuate. The federal government has approved Washington Governor Bob Ferguson's request for FEMA assistance. The request includes funding for 6 counties and 3 tribal organizations. Over 20 Democrat-led states are urging the U.S. Supreme Court to block the Trump administration's new limits on mail-in ballots. The president wants the federal government to take control of voting by mail. The Supreme Court is expected to act within a few days. The murder trial of the man accused of killing Tupac Shakur is set to begin next week in Las Vegas. Dwayne Davis is accused of orchestrating the 1996 murder and faces life in prison without parole. If convicted, the trial is set to begin August 10th. Now back to Terry McCready.
4: President Trump says he's looking forward to Todd Blanche being confirmed as the next attorney general, especially now that GOP Senators John Cornyn and Tom Tillis have withdrawn their opposition after Blanche gave assurances in writing that a controversial fund is dead.
5: I thought it would be very fair for people that spent years in prison, people that were treated so badly, for in many cases, people that did absolutely nothing wrong. So I view that fund as a positive.
4: The $1.8 billion fund would have been used to compensate

0: Missouri's Black Representative Wesley Bell defeating Black former Representative Cori Bush in the Democratic primary. Bell managed to fend off Bush's efforts to make the race a referendum on his support for U.S. aid to Israel. Bell's campaign, together with other allies, outspent Bush by a whopping 27-to-1 ratio, according to Ad Impact. United Democracy Project, the super PAC linked to the American-Israel Public Affairs Committee, spent $2 million. That included an ad that slammed Bush for being critical of former Vice President Kamala Harris and the Biden-Harris administration support for Israel. By the way, she did endorse Harris in the 2024 election.
1: We enforce the law, and because they're doing so, it's racism. But yet their death threats are up by 8,000%. Vehicular damage is up 3,300%. Assaults up 1,300%.
0: All right, DHS Secretary Mark Wayne Mullen testifying before the Homeland Security Committee back in June, but now the FBI won't be conducting a civil rights probe into the fatal shooting of a Colombian man in Biddeford, Maine last month. Johan Guerrero was killed by a federal immigration officer. The deadly ICE-involved encounter is the latest in a growing string of clashes between civilians and ICE agents conducting immigration enforcement surges nationwide. The Department of Homeland Security maintains the agent discharged his weapon, fearing for public safety after Guerrero allegedly tried to flee from officers. Border czar Tom Homan has acknowledged the agent may not have been properly vetted. I'm Terry McCready for the Black Information Network.
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0: He's kicking in, y'all. All right. Tomorrow, we're broadcasting live from Attorney Ted London's office, celebrating Black Excellence, celebrating WVON, celebrating Black Business Excellence. All of that, celebrating Black political excellence. I'm sure Alderwoman Michelle Harris will be there. We'll be celebrating her and her leadership. Haley's going to join. We're going to have fun out there, y'all. We're going to have fun. Tiffany Will says the establishment was on board with Wesley Bell. As she says, she heard the problem with Cori Bush was her voting against bills that would have benefited her constituents because aid to Israel was included. But see, that's how they get you. So that's what's killing me. That's what's killing me. See, they're going to include aid to Israel on a bill that will benefit Black people. That's how you get the Black. No, I'm with Cori Bush. No, we need Black stuff that's going to benefit Black constituents needs to be standing alone. Don't be coupling us up with Israel. No, I'm with Cori Bush on that. They felt she cared more about the Israel-Palestinian conflict than their needs. But guess what? You know what? Y'all getting a sellout as Negro, Wesley Bell, who's in the pocket of AIPAC there. St. Louis is getting exactly what they deserve. I thought about this last night. And part of it was me just pulling for Cori Bush and just being opposed to all this BS that AIPAC have been playing on Black people for so many years. But you know what? You get what you deserve. Ain't nobody breaking their neck trying to go to St. Louis because of how amazing it is. When was the last time you went to St. Louis? When was the last time a human being said, I can't wait to go to St. Louis? That's because you're doing lame stuff like this. This dude is a sellout. I'm going to tell you my main problem with Wesley Bell. I would even, because I have a mutual friend of his, a buddy of mine who's like, no, Matt, he's a cool dude. I know him. A buddy of mine from who worked in St. Louis for years. I wouldn't have a problem with Wesley Bell if it wasn't for a sequence of events that happened. Cori Bush came out and started dogging out our money going to Israel, our taxpayer money going to Israel. AIPAC started looking for a Negro that they could find to run against her. Wesley Bell was going to run for the Senate seat and oppose Josh Hawk down there. He wasn't going to run against Cori Bush. He was the district attorney down there, or the state's attorney down there, like what Kim Fox was up here in Cook County. He told Cori Bush that he was not going to run against her. She was like, all right, cool. AIPAC went and tried to get this other brother to run against Cori Bush, right? And he said, no, I'm not doing that. Take your money and stuff it up your ass, your AIPAC ass, like a real Black man. He told AIPAC where to go. No, y'all, nah, I'm not running against my sister. They go to Wesley Bell's punk ass after telling Cori Bush that he wasn't going to run against her. He takes AIPAC's money and then runs against her and announces without letting her know. See, I ain't got time for that kind of Negro. See, Chicago, we would have smoked his ass out. But St. Louis get what they get, and that's why they St. Louis. I ain't wasting no time on St. Louis bull crap. Lee Williams, can you ask the young lady why ABC7 is the only television carrier now? Bud Billiken Parade, he's talking about, used to be carried on Channel 7 and Channel 9. Channel 7's just doing it. You know, maybe Channel 9 just felt like it was fruitless to do it at the same time that Channel 7 was doing it. I don't really have a problem with that, though, Lee. Mike Burry says switch. Literacy Base says Krumer. I haven't seen you in a while, crew. Matt, the founding fathers were 1776. Franklin Roosevelt was mid-30s. Mid-30s, 150 years later. What a turkey. I did not say that Franklin Roosevelt was a founding father. What are you talking about? I did not say that. I did not say Franklin Roosevelt was a, who said Franklin Roosevelt? You think I don't know that Franklin Roosevelt was not a founding father? I know when Franklin Roosevelt was president in the 30s, brother. I know that. I can name the presidents. Franklin Roosevelt, Harry Truman, Dwight Eisenhower, John Kennedy, Lyndon Johnson, Richard Nixon, Gerald Ford, Jimmy Carter, Ronald Reagan, George Bush, Bill Clinton, George W. Bush, Barack Obama, this mother that we got right now, Joe Biden, and this mother that we got right now again. I know when Franklin Roosevelt was president, Krumar, you think I thought he was a founding father? Come on, man. I passed the Constitution test. Salim says, interesting that both El Sayed and Mamdani, the Dems' brightest stars, are both left-leaning Muslims. I agree with that, but I mean, I think Ilhan Omar was one at one point, but she's been attacked so much because she's a black woman. I hear you, Salim, right? This brother McKinney, who just won in Detroit, might be a star. We do need more black democratic socialists. You can make the argument that Brandon Johnson is potentially a DSA rising star. Pearson says it doesn't matter if they are a black woman or men. Neither are embraced 100% by either party. Agreed. Nancy Pelosi says she needs to keep her mouth closed. All right. Salim says some black voters are opting for harms reduction rather than the political dysfunction of DSA's rise. Well, no, I think what you have, Salim, I hear you. I think you have black voters opting to stay on the plantation a little bit here. And I think there's a little black racism going here or bigotry going here. I think black people see, as you mentioned, the face of DSA kind of being these non-black people. Alexandria Ocasio-Cortez, Mamdani, now Brother Saeed, right? Rashida Tlaib, right? Bernie Sanders, a Jew, is the leader of the movement. Speaks to black people, to poor people, to working class people. Black people need to figure out this game of politics because we're losing it, y'all. Plus, capitalist and capitalism is a term not used until the 1830s, Mr. McGill. I hear you, brother, but capitalism was up and going in America when slavery started. That's when capitalism started. When slavery started, and that predates 1830s, my brother. Renee Crizzle, hey, Matt, you thank people like Clyburne and Reverend Al Sharpton for Stevens' black vote. Well, then I'd have an issue with both of them on that. And I hope Reverend Sharpton ain't getting AIPAC money, because that would disappoint me big time. Mike Burry's, Matt, I know you don't understand this, but far-left policies are 100% for white liberals. I went over that. Affordability is not a white liberal policy. That is a policy that I think everybody, black people, I think, are screaming affordability right now. Former Jim Clyburne endorsed Representative Haley Stevens for the U.S. Senate seat in Michigan on July 16th. Congressman Clyburne needs to retire then. Get the F out the way. Get the F out the way. Cornel West and Tavis did not support Haley Stevens, which should carry some weight in black circles. Honestly, as much as I love Tavis and Cornel, I don't, Dr. Quinna, I don't think it carries weight. I don't think any radio personality's opinion carries voting weight at all, except for mine. I'm just playing. All right, let's go to phone lines. Who's on here? I'm trying to read these comments to get you. Dr. Rosita, welcome to WVON. What's on your mind?
1: Yes, Matt. Thank you for taking my call, and I'm going to skip the conversation about politics, and I'm going to tell you why. Because I think that our audience, a lot of them, are looking for some reason to fight, and I believe that we need advocacy on both sides of the aisle, and people seem to just be wanting. If it's not about black unity, I'm not interested. I'm not interested in fighting over politics or anything. But what I actually called in for was about when you had the Defender Charities person on about the Bud Billiken, because I don't know if people know this, but the Bud Billiken has the parade, but they also have scholarships. And that is so important because my daughter, who is now doing her doctorate in New York, received a scholarship when they laid off all the black teachers for 4 years. And it's the reason why she was able to continue on with her education at Cole College, graduating. And then when I worked in the Upward Bound program, I wrote for the scholarship for several of my students. One who just graduated, Jamisha Martin, with a degree in architecture as a result of the funding that she received. And my other student, Jacoby Taylor, when I was getting my signatures, I ran into him, and he just graduated with a degree in mechanical engineering. So these things, that scholarship is important, and it's available, but it's too late for this year. And I was hoping that she would talk a little bit about that, because they support a lot of young people, and we have a lot of success stories related to that. And in addition, I launched a Juneteenth scholarship memorial for Philip Jackson, and we're going to be collecting funds, because we also do a scholarship every year with a couple of them with CAUSE teachers, and we want to honor Philip as one of our education heroes this year in memorial for him. But I just wanted to say that. So go Defended Charities. They are such a powerful organization. Yeah. They do more than just a parade. I just wanted to say
0: that. That's a good point. Yep, that's a good point. And we need and good call, Sister Rosita. That's a good point. We do need to celebrate that. Let's take a quick break here, and I'll comment on that when we come back. Plus, Krumah, you, brother, the term socialist came about in 1820. After listening to you for over 20 years, history and politics history, you need to study up or prepare your shows. There you go, 100%. Did not do anything. Who did I say anything today about when socialism started? I said it was the principal element of our economic system. I didn't say what year that happened. I said this country was built on capitalism and socialism. I didn't say what years they were built. I didn't say it started. But let me tell you this, brother. Slavery predated our Constitution, right? Slavery in America, brother, is a byproduct of capitalism and greed. So whether it was called capitalism or not, capitalism was practiced in this country way before 1820 or before our Constitution, brother. And then you're getting on me for I'm still on Ms. Harris. Yeah, you're damn right I'm still on Kamala Harris, because if Kamala Harris is having an impact on the way black people vote in 2026, then we got a problem moving forward. We got a problem moving forward. I love Kamala Harris, but Kamala Harris has run her race, has run her races. I got a problem with that, brother. I know what I'm talking about, man. I don't know where you get this capital, or that I even suggested capitalism started at a certain time. I said capitalism is the main force behind our economic structure. And I said socialism is also a part of building this country. And I said Roosevelt and the New Deal, if you were listening to me, was a big part. He was a socialist president. I didn't say he was a founding father. Brother, you're hearing what you want to hear and not what I'm saying. 591-1690, Matt McGill Show.
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0: I can't read that. Don't forget to broadcast live from the Jesse Brown VA. Brother, I want to do that. I want to take on this issue of the VA and veterans. I think black veterans are struggling more than we realize. And I think we need to bring some attention to Jesse Brown and have some good, thoughtful conversations about how that facility, it's a county facility, I believe it is, how that, even if it's not, it might, it's VA, all right, it's Veterans Administration, how that facility can better serve, or at least how we can get out information on what resources are available to black vets, man. Please, brother, reach out to me. Just text me at Matt, text me. 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All right, and let's make it happen. Renee Criswell, where did they hear that she voted against them? From the AIPAC commercials? Of course, Renee. Right, you see what I'm saying? That's the whole why, you know, trying to explain to people the power of AIPAC's money. They spent $13 million on that race in St. Louis. And they disguise it. So it's not all, it doesn't look like it's all coming from AIPAC. It looked like it's coming from organizations that are black organizations or that are concerned about black people. And we believe what is in rotation, what is in repetition. Mike Burries, trust me, Matt, you do not want us to call in. You want the same callers talking about the same thing. I'm not going to trust you on that, Mike, because every day I come on this radio and say phone lines are open. Every day I say that. Phone lines are open. I try to take every call I can. So I'm not trusting you on that. And I always say, call in, call in. I'm up for the debate. I don't have a problem with debating anybody. Okay? So, no, I'm not trusting you on that. But it's hard for me to read these comments and do the show. I prefer you call in. All right? Because, see, some people like Krumer are hearing what they want to hear, not what I'm saying. Nobody has heard me say anything that Frank today that indicate I thought Franklin Roosevelt was a founding father. Nobody's heard anything today that indicate that I said when capitalism was first defined or used to describe our economic model. All right. Capitalism started in this country the first time somebody bought something for a quarter and sold it for 50 cents. That's when capitalism started. All right. So you want to say it started in 1830s? I'm not the one who's uninformed. Chumbo Service said, anyone my on-air live challenge with that charlatan ambulance chasing fraud to take place? I don't know what that means. I invite everybody to call into the show. So if you're not calling in, that's on y'all now. 591-1690. If you're not calling in, that's on you guys. Matt, AIPAC is not the problem, says Mike Burries. The Black Caucus is. Agreed. Agreed. I've said that before. AIPAC is doing what they're supposed to do. They are super serving their community, their constituents, the state of Israel. Michael Coleman says, don't forget that Bernie Sanders, the great white hope, is a democratic socialist. I know. I'm trying to figure out why more black people aren't lining up. Every time you hear Bernie Sanders speaking, guys, he says everything that black people want to hear. Chumble Servant says, I am going to have AIPAC help me with obtaining my dream backyard barbecue. Oasis, I'm going to work for AIPAC and obtain my loot. Yeah, they might. I doubt it. AIPAC is only interested in helping black and getting black people to vote. If you were a politician, they might give you the money. But if you're not a politician, AIPAC is not interested in the progress of black people. Okay? Willie Alexander says, I was just in St. Louis a few weeks ago. And you're right. Place looked like horrible. Stayed across the street from the Cardinals baseball stadium and is only like two blocks that look good. Plus, they charge $40 for parking. And I drove through the city and only seen one Cory Bush sign. Yeah, I hear you. Matt, have you heard about Roland Martin? Verdict's out on him liking to have a three-finger pro. Oh, no, stop it. I am not going to spread. No, I saw something on Facebook. No, in fact, you know what? I was going to call Roland and have him come on the show. That is not true. Roland is a very happily married man and an amazing and beautiful wife. Democratic Party should take notes from DSA. They hitting blacks and knocking on doors, hitting blocks and knocking on doors. Okay. Oh, Lord, would you stop it? Michael Croman, he's trying to say that Franklin D. Roosevelt is a socialist. Franklin Delano Roosevelt has been described as a socialist. He has been described as the most socialist president that we've ever had. Because of social security, the New Deal, and all of the programs that kind of resurrected America after the Great Depression. Mike Burry has already forgot the game. We just need you to get on board. Brother Matt, you related to Gene Sparrow? No, I love Gene, though. Let's see. Reverend Sharp and Clyburn supported Stevens. I have a problem with that. I mean, I'm moving on to Ghana with Stevie Wonder. Okay, all right. Everybody's adding. I can't keep up with the comments. Not me, because you never respond to email. I hear you, man. I got to respond to email better. Brian House. All right. I'm sorry, everybody. JB, let's. I got to go. Hold on. No, JB, we got to go. Call in tomorrow, and I'll have you first up on the board when we return our weekly segment with Mike Fedeli and Fedeli and Associates.
1: Hope you're staying dry on this rainy day, Chicago and Illinois. I'm Logan Page, and here it's happening in your local and national news. Illinois Secretary of State Alexi Genolius criticized Mayor Brandon Johnson after another senior city hall official resigned. Johnson said staff transitions are normal and emphasized that his administration remains focused on its work. Genolius argued that the growing number of departures raises concerns about leadership, calling City Hall a revolving door. The exchange marks an early clash in the Chicago mayoral race. In other news, thousands of books are piling up at Chicago public library branches because of a staffing shortage that has slowed the processing and delivery of return materials. Library workers say the backlog is leading to longer wait times for popular books and other items. Officials are working to address the staffing issues and reduce the growing backlog. In other news, Democrat senators are boycotting today's hearing examining the Muslim Brotherhood. Republican-led Senate Judiciary Subcommittee is holding the hearing on alleged Muslim Brotherhood activities in the U.S. In a statement, the Democrats said, in part, they have no intention of indulging this political creep show. The hearing being chaired by Republican Senator Ted Cruz of Texas is titled Hidden in Plain Sight, Confronting the Muslim Brotherhood Network in America. In other news, Chipotle has voluntarily removed jalapenos from restaurants nationwide after a salmonella outbreak in Minnesota sickened more than 100 people. The company says it identified a single lot of peppers as a possible source and is cooperating with public health investigators. Officials believe the outbreak may also be linked to other Mexican-style restaurants and could extend to additional states. The FDA has not yet issued a formal recall. And a nationwide cyclospora outbreak has sickened more than 10,000 people in 47 states with thousands more probable causes under investigation. The outbreak has been linked to recalled iceberg lettuce. Michigan has reported that most cases, along with two deaths involving patients with underlying health conditions. Health officials are continuing to investigate and monitor the outbreak as more states may be added. I'm Logan Page, and that's what's happening in your news now on WVON 1690 AM.
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6: 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Even-

0: All right, we are back, everybody. It's Wednesday. Mike Fedeli's in the house on WVON. Fedeli and Associates, our incredible partners here at WVON, broadcasting every Wednesday for you. Top accountants in the Chicagoland area. Mike's been serving the WVON audience for years, a lot of years, too many for me to count, in fact. But he's here to answer any questions you may have. In fact, we'll open up phone lines at 591-1690 if you have a question for Mike Fedeli about taxes, about your business practices, about filing a business. You got an LLC, you're trying to figure out, you need to change names on it or figure out how to make sure that you're doing the right thing in terms of your taxes on it. All of those questions, Mike can tell you. If he can answer, he will. If he can't, he'll find the answer for you or put you in touch with the person who can. Between Mike and Ted London, you're going to get an answer because once you start talking taxes, Mike knows about it. But then some people, you know, Mike, they get into estate planning, and that's Ted's, you know, that's what, you know, Ted knows all about that. And Ted we'll do the same thing. You might start asking Ted about taxes, and he's going to throw you to Mike, you know? And that's what having these resources on WVON are all about. But anyway, Mike Fedeli, welcome back to the show. Happy Wednesday to you, brother.
1: Thanks, brother. You too. Yeah, I mean, what Ted does and what I do, they're really like, you know, kissing cousins. I mean, there is overlap. I mean, if you get into, let's say, for example, we don't do land trusts. I can do them, but I prefer to turn somebody over to Ted London to get them done. He gets them done cheaper and better, but they do come into play. For example, if somebody's doing an offer and compromise, and a land trust would be added to the amount that you could pay back the IRS, so we would have to potentially create a different estate plan, a comprehensive estate plan, in order to get you out of the land trust that is revocable and into an irrevocable land trust. And to do that, we would also involve somebody like Ted. And that would enable them to potentially qualify for an offer and compromise. So, yeah, there's a lot of overlap. And you know what's interesting, though? I'll start off by saying this. People ask me all the time, are you hiring? And sometimes I'm on IG, and I was talking to a young guy just yesterday on IG, and it's frequent. And he says, what is the main thing? You don't usually get this question. He says to me, what is the main thing that has made you, Mr. Fedeli, successful in your business? And I said, you know, initially I said, well, there's many things, actually. There's really many things. But if I was to pinpoint one thing that was make or break for me, and probably not only for me, for many others, but if I was to pinpoint one thing, it is that as I grew as a man and as a businessman, my ability to handle pressure every day and finish well is the number one quality I needed. And because you can't, you're just, the pressure can be so great sometimes, and there's nowhere to turn. You're the buck stops with you. You can't talk, and let's be real, you can't really talk to, you know, your girlfriend or your wife about it. It's hard to talk to a woman about the stuff you're going through as a man. I mean, I might get some pushback on that, but just the how I, that's how I feel. I'd rather have a close bro that I could talk to. You know, but then it's hard to find out, because if you're a president of a company, or you're leading people, or you're managing a lot of people, you know, that's a smaller category of people that to really understand what you're going through, even though we all handle pressure. But anyway, that's what I said to him, and I've gotten better at it through the years. But there's been times, you know, where I've been on the verge of cracking like anybody. Sure. But I didn't crack. Thank God I didn't crack. And I was able to finish whatever it is I was able to. And sometimes I didn't finish well, but I was given a second or third chance at it, and did better the second or third time. So, yeah, that was an interesting conversation.
0: Well, all these conversations are interesting, man. We need to, you know, part of what we do is all about just building relationships and networking. right? And putting putting your network to use. You know, we talk about you, we talk about Ted, we talk about some of the other resources we have here at WVON, financial planning with, you know, other resources that we bring to the table, some of the experts that we bring on the show. We try to make sure that people have access. You know, I've got a plumber that I recommend to people who, you know, does a great job. And that's what it's all about, man, is just making sure that we're all on the same page and that we have access to resources. We talk about our relationship with Chase, J.P. Morgan Chase, and our segment we do with them. They want to make sure that you guys have access to their financial products and that you're banking and getting the most out of your banking relationship. And even though, you know, they're a huge institution, they want you to understand that they have a neighborhood component to them to make you feel so, you know, this network. I always tell people, you know, you hear me say this all the time on the show. Put your team together, guys. Put your team together. Put a team together of your professionals that know business, that can help you navigate through, you know, your business endeavors, your personal property, your financial planning, all of that. You want to build this team together so that you can, you know, get dot your I's, cross your T's, and have your paperwork taken care of.
1: Yeah. One of the things we're seeing, you know, to jump right into some of the things that we're seeing where people really need to shore up their paperwork and save money, really save money in taxes, is a lot of people are doing the LLCs. We talk about this a lot. A lot of people are doing LLCs. They're setting it up themselves, going down to the Secretary of State. I don't typically advise it. I really advise you to sit down with someone that knows what they're talking about, like us. We know what we're talking about. Not just me, but I have tax managers that can handle it as well. You, Bing, Anna, and Yang are the three tax managers that are at my office. And people do the single-member LLCs. A single-member LLC does not file a separate tax return unless it has filed an S-corporation election, or it is filed, which would be treated as an S-corp, or it is filed what's called an 8832 form and changed to a C-corp. If you don't do that, you're going to be treated as self-employed for tax purposes. Mm-hmm. I say this all the time. People are like, but isn't the LLC a business? Yes, it is. It is not you. Once again, there's two real basic things going on, legal and tax. They're two separate things, and they're treated separately when it comes to a single-member LLC. When you go down to the Secretary of State, you go online and set up a single-member LLC. If it is a consulting company or a company that earns income, typically LLCs for your properties are considered passive income and not. However, if you qualify as a real estate professional, that would be earned income as well. So I need to put that on the side and need to say that. But if you open up that LLC and you make $100,000 a year net, you are paying 15.3% in self-employment tax. I say this all the time. In addition to that, let's just say you're single and you don't have any dependents. Your tax is going to be around 20% on that federal, and your state's going to be around 5%. That's 40 right there, so 40%. 25% plus another 15, it's 40% of your income. So that 100,000 turned into 60,000 before you did anything, before you spent one penny of it.
0: Okay.
1: So I say open up the S-Corp. It is a filing, and that will save you probably 11 to 12% of that self-employment tax every single year. This is something that's not hard. It's easy to do. You can come to our office. We'll do it for you, even if you have the LLC. Another thing to keep in mind is, so that is what I recommend. We're seeing so many people still with these single-member LLCs, and they'll say, you know, you didn't file my LLC business return. I said, your LLC is a single-member LLC and goes on your individual return on a Schedule C. In some cases, in some rare cases, a Schedule F or a farm, which most people don't have. Or it would potentially go on a Schedule E, which is your rental real estate, but that's also not earned income, though it would be passive income, not subject to self-employment tax. People say, well, why does the S-Corp not pay self-employment tax, because under Code Section 1361, the S-Corp is not earned income when you transfer it over through a 2553 form. It now is investment income. Investment income, like earned interest, dividends, which is portfolio income, investment income by definition is not earned income and therefore automatically is kicked out of the calculation of self-employment tax. So I really want to stress this, especially with the listeners of WBON. If that's your case, we highly recommend, at a very low fee compared to what you're going to save every year, to get yourself a S-Corp. And if you don't have it and you need, and you want to file a return and it's been messed up, we can go back 3 years and do what's called a retroactive S-election under Rev Proc 2013-30. And in some cases, we could go back 6 years and convert that single-member LLC into an S-Corp and get back all that money that you already spent in taxes.
0: Mm. You know, Mike, you sound like you know what you're doing, brother.
1: I do this all the time. It's like, it's like putting fillings in, as a dentist. I do this all the time.
0: Yeah, but you know what? I mean, and, real talk, though, the knowledge that you have about this on the business side in terms of S-Corp, LLC, how money is being represented, how the IRS looks at income as opposed to earned revenue and stuff like that. See, these are the things that experienced accountants know, right? And I say that because, look, there are a lot of accountants out there that just don't have years of experience. And when they get years of experience, right, a lot of this information, they've seen it over and over again. So it's second nature to them. That's how it is for Mike right now, because he's been in the business for years and he knows it like this, right? You better believe the big guys, the billionaires, they have somebody like Mike Fedeli on their team. The guys out here, we always talk about, hey, man, these billionaires don't pay any money in taxes. Well, it's because they have good accountants. They have good accountants, guys. They have accountants who know the tax laws and who know how, they use the money to hide money here and do this and do that. These accountants are operating on a code of ethics, though, guys. They're not going to risk their certifications and licenses and business licenses to practice by doing anything illegal. They just know the tricks of the trade. They understand the tax code, and they know how to legally protect your money. And that's just the reality of the country that we live in, the world that we live in. This is capitalism, right? You're a business owner. You need to have somebody who can help you keep your money. That's the bottom line, right?
1: Yeah, and you know what? You mentioned millionaires, but you mentioned billionaires, but I'll say millionaires. There's a number of them out here that we have as clients now who didn't have proper representation. You would think that they did. For example, day traders and crypto traders. We had a client that came in, and most people, most garden variety, plain vanilla tax accountants, not even sure I should call them tax accountants, because there a lot of them are just data entry clerks with a CPA after their name. They just give you the $3,000 capital loss, and you have to carry forward those losses. Even if you had $1 million in losses, you only allowed $3,000, and the rest of it, $997, whatever that is, that has to be carried forward to indefinitely in future years. But if you had an account, the new Section 475, we could treat those those equities in your portfolio at the year end as though you had sold them, even though you didn't. They're unrealized gains, but we can treat them as realized gains for the purpose of offsetting ordinary income, any kind of income. And that's an election that needs to take place. A lot of people don't know about it, and you could save hundreds of thousands of taxes just by filing what's called an election under Code Section 475. In addition to that, the day traders don't know. You don't see. They just filed the $3,000 loss, and they could be reporting all of their trading expenses, their traveling, their meals, their advertising for their business, client relations, their home office deduction, their cell phone, their vehicle. as a deduction on a Schedule C, adding to the $3,000, even if you didn't do the Section 475 election, you could still do all of those losses on a Schedule C, on your 1040, adding to the $3,000 loss. And that could be $20,000, $30,000, $40,000. Once again, people don't know. So we get these, you know, we get these clients in that had this done. And, you know, they either need to be amended or some of them are too late to be amended because they, you know, it would not qualify under the statute of limitations. But yeah, there's a lot of things that you need to know in this profession, and there's a lot of ways people are leaving money on the table. And, you know, we try to help people to get all that money, you know, off the table and into their pocket.
0: Yeah. I love it, man. I love it. I mean, that's, business 101, guys, keeping your money, your income, your business, your revenue, money that comes in. How are you keeping the majority of your money and not overpaying in taxes, man? Look, you know, this is a political conversation we have all the time. We know, even with our mayor, and how he's asking businesses to pay more money, right? He wants them to pay more in taxes. Well, that keeps somebody like Mike Fedeli busy because it's his job to try to make sure that his clients aren't paying too much in taxes. And if you are a business owner, and if you're smart, you're going to have somebody with the experience, the level of experience, the expertise, and who recognizes the tax code the way Fedeli does, right? So always tell you, Fedeli and Associates, guys, 708-991-2440. Take that number down or go online and look up Fedeli and Associates, FEDELE, and make the call, make an appointment, just talk about your business endeavors, what you're doing, what you're trying to do, what are your plans, what are your long-term goals, you know, what are you trying to do with this business operation? Are you trying to grow your business? Are you trying to buy more income property? Are you trying to open up another store? What's the best way to go about it? Do you want to separate your business entities, and or do you want to combine them? These are all very important questions. The best advice you can get is from somebody who's been around the block a couple of times and have seen failed businesses and have seen successful businesses and knows the recipe for the ones that have succeeded. Mike Fedeli can
1: do
0: that.
1: Let me tell you another thing we're seeing. Yeah, absolutely, Matt. Let me tell you quickly another thing we're seeing. When you get credit card debt written off, or you have a short sale on your house, or a loan modification, or a foreclosure, you are going to get, not in all cases a foreclosure, but in many cases you still will, definitely a short sale and definitely a loan mod, you will get a 1099-C. It's called a 1099-C, not a 1099 miscellaneous, not a 1099-A, not a 1099-NEC, a 1099-C, which is, under statute, taxable if you don't do anything. That credit card debt, we know how to remove it under an insolvency clause in the code. So there's ways to remove this debt. We're seeing people report that, and yet they're still insolvent. Insolvent is simply a condition, a financial condition, in which your liabilities exceed your assets. And most people are in that kind of position. Many people do not have net assets. They have a car note. They have a loan on a house. They're underwater. And they don't have a lot of cash. So they would be in an insolvency situation. And yet we're seeing these tax returns come in from other tax preparers, and we're getting them new as clients. And prior years, these 1099s are being reported. And the 1099-C for a short sale could be huge. We saved the guy, and he's on our website, we saved him $43,000 in federal income taxes by removing the 1099-C under the insolvency clause on a short sale. And his name is Ed Kretzer. So, and he's on our website and on our success videos, if you went there. Mm-hmm. So these are things, once again, these are ways in which you can, there's ways to get out of these taxes. You know, if you're using someone like us who's experienced with this, we're going to catch it for you.
0: You better call 708-991-2440. Again, 708-991-2440. Mike, as always, amazing brother, a wealth of information for you. Enjoy the summer, man. The weather is here, finally. Look like we got some nice weather. Get out there and enjoy this week. And we'll make sure that everybody has access to all of this information.
2: 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We are halfway through the work week. Here's what's happening in your local headlines. 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Bears linebacker TJ Edwards returns to practice. Nationally, Squirts confirmed as CDC director. And TikTok and Disney reach streaming deal. 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

0: I'm Mike Iden with BIN News Now. The uncontained wildfires burning in Spokane, Washington is burning over 10,000 acres. The fires have also forced nearly 65,000 people to evacuate. The federal government has approved Washington Governor Bob Ferguson's request for FEMA assistance. The request includes funding for six counties and three tribal organizations. Over 20 Democrat-led states are urging the U.S. Supreme Court to block the Trump administration's new limits on mail-in ballots. The president wants the federal government to take control of voting by mail. The Supreme Court is expected to act within a few days. The murder trial of the man accused of killing Tupac Shakur is set to begin next week in Las Vegas. Dwayne Davis is accused of orchestrating the 1996 murder and faces life in prison without parole. If convicted, the trial is set to begin August 10th. Now back to Terry McCready.
1: President Trump says he's looking forward to Todd Blanche being confirmed as the next attorney general, especially now that GOP Senators John Cornyn and Tom Tillis have withdrawn their opposition after Blanche gave assurances in writing that a controversial fund is dead.
2: I thought it would be very fair for people that spent years in prison, people that were treated so badly, for in many cases, people that did absolutely nothing wrong. So I view that fund as a positive.
1: The $1.8 billion fund would have been used to compensate January 6 defendants and others who say they were targeted by the DOJ. However, there is another complication in the action. Blanche's reported comments to anti-abortion activists appear to have cost him a vote. Republican Senator Susan Collins of Maine announcing yesterday that she'll oppose Blanche's nomination, citing concerns with his record, including his vow to anti-abortion advocates that he would seek to prohibit the mailing of abortion medication to women nationwide. Missouri's black representative Wesley Bell defeated

0: President Kamala Harris and the Biden-Harris administration support for Israel. By the way, she did endorse Harris in the 2024 election.
1: We enforce the law. And because they're doing so, it's racism. But yet their death threats are up by 8,000%. Vehicular damage is up 3,300%. Assaults up 1,300%.
0: All right, DHS Secretary Mark Wayne Mullen testifying before the Homeland Security Committee back in June, but now the FBI won't be conducting a civil rights probe into the fatal shooting of a Colombian man in Biddeford, Maine last month. Johan Guerrero was killed by a federal immigration officer. The deadly ICE-involved encounter is the latest in a growing string of clashes between civilians and ICE agents conducting immigration enforcement surges nationwide. The Department of Homeland Security maintains the agent discharged his weapon, fearing for public safety after Guerrero allegedly tried to flee from officers. Borders Our Tom Homan has acknowledged the agent may not have been properly vetted. I'm Terry McCready for the Black Information Network.
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12: Good Wednesday afternoon, Chicago. I'm Logan Page, and here is your traffic update. Dan Ryan, downtown at 95th, stop and go traffic 21 minutes. I-57 Ryan, I-80, slow go 15 minutes. Bishop Ford Ryan.

0: I-80, 94 slow go due to road work. 41 minutes Stevenson due Sable Lakeshore Drive. To the dry state stop and go traffic 43 minutes. Eisenhower Wolf to post office stop and go traffic 44 minutes. Kennedy downtown to O'Hare stop and go traffic 47 minutes. And Eden's Mancho Slay Cook smooth sailing 15 minutes. Your weather for today, Chicago. Scattered showers and storms, high of 82 and a low of 65. Tomorrow, a few storms possible, high of 77 and a low of 63. In our city, it's currently 80 degrees and partly cloudy. I'm Logan Page, and that's your traffic and weather update on WVON 1690 AM.
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0: Sometimes you just want the song to play. 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
1: What up, doctor?
0: I know, that's right. How you doing, Rep?
1: All right.
0: Look, I tell you what, it is our prerogative, my prerogative, your prerogative. I was enjoying the song so much. I remember when he performed this on stage here in Chicago.
1: Really?
0: Man, yeah, that was like 1988. Yeah, I know.
1: Were you there?
0: I was there.
1: I won
0: my tickets on the radio.
1: Get in the front door.
0: Yes,
1: and drive the car.
0: Yes, I did. Absolutely.
1: That is crazy.
0: Yeah, seeing him and Al B. Sure and New Edition. Oh. Well, it was BBD. They were all BBD. Broken up, I think. Wait, let me think about this. Yeah, no, it was New Edition.
1: No, that can't be because Bobby.
0: Al B. Sure.
1: Because Bobby Rush.
0: And Bobby Brown.
1: He left.
0: Was solo. Yeah, it was all three groups.
1: And touring with New Edition.
0: Yeah.
1: That Bobby Brown was holding it by himself.
0: I'm telling you what I saw. I was there.
1: It was 1988.
0: Yes.
1: You sure you were there?
0: I'm positive. It was at the UIC Pavilion. That's how I got to know that they were on Racine because it was on my tickets, and I held on to those tickets. They were physical tickets.
1: You still have them?
0: No. Probably at my mom's house.
1: You say they were physical tickets.
0: Yeah.
1: Is that a thing of a bygone era now, yet still having a physical ticket?
0: Right, because you can actually have them on your phone.
1: Right.
0: So, but back then, you had your tickets and you could frame them.
1: Back then, we had tickets. Yeah, it was made of paper.
0: Forget you.
1: Made of paper, baby. Look at him.
0: All right, guys. Well, you know what? It's time to get started because August 8th is a very busy day.
1: Yes.
0: We've got the Women's Veteran Business Market Expo happening. Women veterans, yes.
1: And right, you know, now?
0: Absolutely. It's happening on the 8th of August. Along, you know, the Billion Parade is Saturday. Everything's happening on Saturday. But I am so excited to bring to us Dr. Elizabeth Lockhart, who is the Executive Director of the Arthur Lockhart Resource Institute. She's here to discuss the upcoming Women's Veteran Business Market Expo and Resource Fair happening this Saturday, August 8th at Malcolm X College. Welcome to the show, Doctor.
2: Thank you. Thank you for having me on this show. I am honored and blessed.
0: Well, you know what? We are honored as well because now you're talking about honoring women veterans.
1: That is a new and cool concept.
0: It is.
1: I love that.
2: Wow, this is going to be really, really great. We're gonna have groups of women entrepreneurs who are veterans, and what we want to do is uplift them, encourage them in the area, strengthen them, encourage them, and push them into that entrepreneurship, whether they're already in, but give them that boost that they need, whether it's through additional workshop, more money, more funding opportunity, more skill sets. And we're also going to be offering grants that day.
1: Mm. Whoa.
0: Okay.
2: That's what I said.
1: What kind of grants are we looking at?
2: Okay, so let's talk about that real quick. So we have grants starting at $500 for those entrepreneurs, for those individuals or veterans who want to start a business but don't even have the money to go get incorporated, to go get their SAFE certifications, go get their registration done. But they want to start a business, but they just need a little funding to get that off the ground. So that's going to be what that $500 grant will help them to do. And to the seasoned entrepreneurs, those who already have a business going, you want to update, you know, your advertisement, put money into your media, buy some extra stock.
1: Yes.
2: They're giving away $1,000 scholarships on that day as well for those entrepreneurs.
0: Okay. Well, you know what? The Women's, actually, it's a long title, the Women's Veteran Business Market Expo and Resource Fair. First of all, this is an opportunity to recognize the sacrifices of women veterans while connecting them with resources, like you just mentioned, networking opportunities and the public that they can support their business. But tell us about the Women's Veterans Market Expo. Like, what inspired you to do this?
2: Well, I looked at the Black Woman Expo and had all the women who have businesses were inspired, bringing up businesses to the forefront. And I thought about, we need to do this for our veteran women. Bring them out of the shells, bring them out of hibernation, wherever they are, and let them know that they too can be celebrated in the business market. Some of us may be a little different, but we have different goals. We have different ventures, and our businesses are kind of unique. They're sort of different kinds of businesses, and some of them are mixed within businesses. So seeing that this is being done, we wanted to elevate the veteran women to that same level and give them that same kind of exposure and confidence that they, too, have businesses to be celebrated.
0: Mm. I got another question for you, but I'm going to ask you on the other side of the break. Guys, we're going to go to traffic and weather, and when we come back, more from Dr. Elizabeth Lockhart on this amazing expo this weekend. We'll be right back.
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0: All right. Welcome back. It's the afternoon
1: show. We are here, right here, right here.
0: I gotta say,
1: Matt is all grown up on the music. I remember when he first started.
0: No. What he's doing is he's looking at your old man shirt.
1: Oh!
0: And playing the old man music. Am I right? Even Matt had
1: Matt would never.
0: Yeah.
1: He wouldn't even laugh at that.
0: That's what he's
1: saying. It's not an old man shirt.
0: He almost fell out of, out of his chair.
1: Is this
0: right
1: an old man shirt, Matt? Don't answer that.
0: I tell you what, if you guys are on Facebook Live, please share the show because you can see Ken Duncan's old man shirt. Isn't that houndstooth? Yeah. See, anytime you know what pattern it is, you know it's going back in the day. Guys, Dr. LaDonna Ray and State Rep Ken Duncan are in the building. And of course, we are talking to Dr. Elizabeth Lockhart, who is actually spearheading this event that's happening this weekend. On August 8th, the Women Veteran Business Market Expo. And I'm so excited to hear about this. So I wanted to ask you a question because, you know, I think about women in general. Things are difficult for us to access. And I don't know if we highlight the situations enough, or some people may feel like we do it too much. But damn them. So what kinds of resources will attendees find at the expo beyond shopping with vendors? Because you hear expo and you think about table. What will they find?
2: So the Business Expo, that's why we kind of separated a little bit, Business Expo and Marketplace. The Business Expo is going to deliver four different types of workshop to the attendees. One of the workshops has to do with, I need to get licensed, start a business, but I don't know what type of business do I start. Do I start non-for-profit? Do I start an LLC? Do I start a corporation? So how do I determine what type of business type I need to start for my business? And then they're going to talk about another class in how do I get the money? How do I find funding? How do I find grants? How do I find loans that I don't have to pay back? How do I find these kind of funding that I need to get in order to elevate my business? And then they're going to also have a class on how to manage my finances. Mm. You know, that's really important. So they're going to teach some of the women how to manage their finances, how to invest in some of the items, stocks, and different type of securities that they're going to talk about. And then one of the last one is, how do I market my business? You know, I have this business out here, and I think I'm doing well. But how do I get my name out? How do I get the attention that I need to my business in order that I can create a stream of income from my businesses? Because we know sometimes businesses struggle for the first 5 years in order to get off the ground, but giving you the skills on how to keep my business relevant in that particular way. And now how do I balance all of this? I'm a mother, you know, I'm a female. I have a job and I have a business. So how do I manage all this together and keep it together? And what skills can you employ to me? So there are going to be classes like that, workshops like that, that's going to empower the women to give them what they need as business leaders and entrepreneurs.
0: Do you have to be a woman or a woman veteran to attend or to get access to these resources on that day?
1: I like that question.
2: Absolutely not. It is veteran-led, but it's open to everyone, whether male or female, because we recognize that they struggle as well with getting businesses, and so we want to make them, because together we are greater. So we want to make this open that every woman can get this experience, but we definitely would not withhold the men from coming. Some of them say, can I come along with my wife, my spouse? Sure. So when they come, they'll get a chance to enjoy some of the same benefits as the women that are attending.
0: I love that.
1: Is there a fee or cost associated with this, Doctor?
2: For this particular workshop, veterans have poured in and pretty much paid for a lot of the people to come. And so the basic fee was like $5 just to get in. But they have even covered that cost.
0: Amen.
1: Wow.
0: Mm-hmm.
2: Yeah, that's what I said.
1: So what are the times and what's the location again?
2: We're going to be at Malcolm X College at 1900 West on Jackson Boulevard. Registration starts at 9 and the marketplace opens at 10 a.m. And then throughout the day, we'll be having classes and different kind of things. One of the great things we'll have is a wellness room, an area where they'll be able to do yoga. We're also going to have trampoline classes to help with the stress.
0: Oh.
2: We have simulated golfing. We have mini manicures. We have the creation of in that wellness room. They also do a spa. We have a chiropractor there helping to straighten up your back and all that kind of stuff. That's all happening that day.
0: All right, looks like you got some company here.
1: Yes.
0: We got Malisha Porter and Shannon Stone on the line as well to help facilitate things. Hey, guys.
2: They are two ambassadors.
0: All right.
1: Nice.
0: We love ambassadors. So are you two veterans?
3: I am, yes, Militia Porter.
0: Militia, you are a veteran. Let me ask you a question, yeah. Militia. Mm-hmm. When people hear the word veteran, many still picture like these old men in uniforms, and older. Mm-hmm. Okay, older men in uniforms. Yes. Do you think society has done enough to recognize the contributions of women veterans? Real quick.
3: Not as much. No, mm-hmm. They can do a lot better.
0: Mm. That's. I agree. All right, so Shannon, mm-hmm. And you're not a veteran.
4: I am actually a spouse of a Marine Corps veteran. He's 100% disabled, and I am also his primary caregiver.
1: Oh, wow.
4: So I'm excited to be part of this program representing the military and veteran spouses.
0: All right, so you answered my question, but I got another one for you. Do you think we celebrate and we say thank you for your service, but do we prepare veterans well enough for when they return back home?
3: No. I can say that's a testament. Because when I came home in 08, no one had anything, you know, like a guide on what to do entering back into civilian world. Not like it's a big drastic thing, but actually it kind of is. So it's like when you needed that preparedness, it's not there. That's why I said to keep it cute, they could do a lot better because being proactive instead of reactive, because mm-hmm. they that's what your training is for. So why not have that ready for us on the exit?
1: Mm. Right. So question for you. But the military, and I have a son mm-hmm. who's active duty now. Mm-hmm. They have a transitional component of when you're getting ready to leave. Am I correct?
3: Yeah, but reservists, because I went in reserves. So I don't know what was going on with my unit, but didn't have access to that.
1: Like I said,
3: and
1: I
3: didn't know about it until now. You know,
1: okay.
3: So, yeah.
1: So what would you want?
4: And also, too, I want to say, this is Shannon. My organization is the Business Alliance of Colleges and Employers base. I've been supporting my husband with his work with veterans community for over 20 years. What we saw with previous generation of veterans is programs like the TAPS, the transition program, right? Like it did the work of what you're talking about, but not fulfilling what it should have been done with the transition of the military and veteran community. Well, you have to consider also, too, since 2020, when the shutdown happened with COVID, then TAPS became virtual. A lot of the veterans in the past 6 years weren't even getting what the previous generations of veterans were getting from TAPS. So it's been harder in the current years of veterans transitioning with not the same sort of resources. And with the DOGE cuts last year with this current administration, it's even harder.
1: Mm. That's interesting. I know in the state of Illinois,
0: we got like 60 seconds.
1: There are so many, so many veteran benefits of first come, first serve in terms of the bid.
4: Mm-hmm.
1: You get extra points. I would say most states, it's a big veterans community, and it really facilitates you. I'm just surprised to hear that. I'm elated that you're doing this, by the way.
0: Right.
1: I might even show up, quite mm-hmm. frankly.
0: Yeah.
3: All right. That would be great. Yeah. Yes.
0: Yeah, I'm thinking about it, too. Here's my real quick question before we go and get you guys out of here. We often talk about PTSD among veterans. Do women veterans experience different emotional challenges after the service that we don't discuss enough? I mean, it seems like...
1: If they see conflict.
0: Right, exactly. Your answer.
3: Absolutely.
0: Yeah.
3: So, yes, ma'am.
2: So, yes, they do. I would say a lot of the... I would add very quickly, a lot of the women PTSD, a lot of them come from sexual trauma, mm-hmm. more so than the men.
0: Mm. Wow. Well, I tell you what, everybody listening and that can hear this message, hear us right now, make sure you get out. Why don't you tell them all the information if they have to register on site or online and mm-hmm. where they need to go and what time?
2: Okay, thank you so much. This Saturday, August the 8th at Malcolm X College, that's 1900 West Jackson Boulevard. You can walk in, they can take you right in that time frame. If you can't go online, that is fine. We do take walk-ins on that day. You can register right on site. We'd be more than happy to have you there and have you a part of us that day.
0: All right, and that day starting at 9 a.m.?
2: 9 a.m.
0: All right. Perfect. All right, guys. You heard it here. Thank you so much, ladies. And thank you for your service, of course.
1: Thank you. Absolutely.
2: Thank you for having us.
0: Right. All right. For sure.
1: I'm going to get on the trampoline.
0: Right. I want to learn that. All right, guys. Go ahead. And we're going to get to news, traffic, and weather. It is 3:30. And so happy that you guys are tuning in. We see Tommy hanging on the line. Make sure you share the show. We'll be right back.
5: Good afternoon, Chicago. I'm Logan Page, and here it's happening in your local and national news. Letters to the Chicago Sun-Times urge leaders to expand electric buses at the CTA and PACE to improve air quality and protect public health. Other writers criticize healthcare funding cuts, argue they shift costs to everyone, and express concerns about gun violence and government leadership. The collection reflects readers' views on transportation, healthcare, public safety, and current political issues. In other news, the Bears are getting back one of their key defensive players, linebacker TJ Edwards, returned to the practice field yesterday after recovering from a calf strain he suffered while training over the summer. Edwards was and has been one of the Bears' leading tacklers over his first four seasons. In other news, the Senate has confirmed Dr. Erica Schwartz as the next director of the CDC. Schwartz, a former deputy surgeon general and Coast Guard health official, is the first Senate-confirmed CDC director in nearly a year. She was confirmed by a vote of 51-44 that was mostly along party lines. She's taking over for Dr. Jay Bhattacharya, who has been serving as acting director. And TikTok videos will soon be on Disney Plus. The two companies have reached a deal to allow TikTok videos from Disney fans to be streamed on both sites as part of its what's being called a thoughtfully curated selection. It's all allowing participating creators access to Disney IP, including Marvel, Pixar, Star Wars, and other Disney brands. It'll be rolled out in the coming months under a new Verts tab. I'm Logan Page, and that's what's happening in your news now on WVON 1690 AM. 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
10: 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Traffic and weather now.
5: Good afternoon, Chicago. I'm Logan Page, and here is your traffic update. Dan Ryan, downtown on 95th, Slogo, 23 minutes. I-57, Ryan's I-80, no delays, 15 minutes. Bishop Ward, Ryan's I-80, 94, Slogo, due to road work, 22 minutes. Stevenson, due Sable, Lakeshore Drive, to the dry state, stop and go traffic, 42 minutes. Eisenhower, Wolf Depot, stop is stop and go traffic, 50 minutes. Kennedy, downtown to O'Hare, stop and go traffic, 52 minutes. And Eden's Montchesley Cook, smooth sailing, 14 minutes. Your weather for today, Chicago, scattered showers and storms. High 82 and a low of 65. Tomorrow, a few storms possible. High 77 and a low of 67. It's currently 81 degrees and cloudy. I'm Logan Page, and that's your traffic and weather update on WVON 1698.
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0: All right, it's the afternoon show. Happy Tuesday. 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
1: Wow.
0: It's a long time.
1: Almost your age.
0: You know what? I'll let you have that because we all know that I'm younger than you. Much younger. You're listening to The Afternoon Show. You can give us a call at 773-591-1690. And thank you to those that share the show, watch the show, comment on the show. We love you, even if we don't agree with you, okay? And when we do agree with you, kumbaya. What can I say? You know, we say thank you for your service, but do we really support our veterans?
1: What does that mean? Because veterans, you know, I don't look at veterans, especially the ones who did not see combat.
0: Mm-hmm.
1: I say it all the time as well. I told you my son is active duty. They are, I think that, well, on average, those who are resourceful can take advantage of a lot of things. Veterans have a certain mindset. And if they're, you have some that are aggressive, you have some that are sort of blasé, mm-hmm. and maybe used to getting having the government take care of things for them while they're serving. Or maybe there's some who just are just, you know, outside of a structure, collapse.
0: See, I come from a family of veterans.
1: Yeah.
0: All of my uncles were veterans. It was the thing.
1: Were they self-motivated?
0: See, I wasn't around yet.
1: See.
0: These are my great uncles.
1: Mm-hmm.
0: And then the next generation didn't follow that same path.
1: Yeah.
0: Some did, but most didn't. And I think about my cousin and how she was part of the service. And even my ex-husband was in the Air Force.
1: Okay.
0: But I just, I hear your point. I hear what you're saying. When we say, you know, thank you for your service, what are they fighting for? I never want to minimize that because everyone has their own reason for going.
1: Sure.
0: But what breaks my heart is that when they come back, we're still who we are in this society.
1: Oh, okay.
0: You know what I mean? So no matter if you fought, no matter if you sided mm-hmm. with, no matter if you were a hopping Bob,
1: right,
0: you are still a you know what. All right, let's go up to the phone lines. Let's get Tommy. Tommy, you're live on WVON.
2: You know, I wanted to answer a question for you guys very quickly and say good afternoon to all the listening audience. You asked that young lady, were you prepared to come home?
0: Mm-hmm.
2: Did they help you? And her comment, both of them, was unequivocally no. Mm-hmm. And then she said the magic thing. She said, I came home in 2008. Well, let me break this down for you. So subtract 6970 from 2008. And Ken, let me try to break something down for you for individuals who's actually been in combat. There's a number of veterans who don't want nothing from the government. Nothing. Not because they hate their government, but because of the stuff that they saw, the things that they know, and the preamble of liberty and justice and democracy, and then you stop and you sit around and you look and you see that it is a process, and you see your own people. There are no words for this kind of stuff, man. And then you want to come up to me I don't even tell. And you say, thank you for my service. Are you serious? I can't even get a damn job. Try that. Goodbye.
0: Mm.
1: All right. Yeah, you know, it's something else. Especially during the heightened racial polarization in this country. I mean, can you imagine seeing action in mm-hmm. the First and Second War, Vietnam, Korean conflicts, or even, of course, Iraq, and now Iran. And then people playing you off to the left, reminding you of your pigmentation.
0: Of course.
1: Can you imagine? They were lynching soldiers.
0: It doesn't change. It doesn't change if you a hopping Bob. Do you know?
1: What's a hopping Bob?
0: You saw the movie Life, right? You saw the guy that was like, can I shoot him, boss? You know him. Yeah. That's a hopping Bob.
1: Wait, which one? I got to say, that was a classic.
0: It was a classic.
1: Deep movie, too, by the way.
0: The point is, when you say, what's the matter, Master? We sick? That's a hopping Bob.
1: Wow.
0: That's somebody who is going to
1: side
0: and turn against his own people in order to be, in order to, if you can't beat them, join them. Mm-hmm. Okay. Those are the people that have our complexion, but they don't have our same interest. So that's what I'm referring to when I say Hoppin' Bob. Mm-hmm. Hey, Karen, you're live on WVON.
3: Hello, how are you all today?
0: Doing swell-tastic.
1: Yes.
3: And I just love a conversation that makes the audience aware of what really goes on. A lot of my father and brothers, they went to the service and they came back totally different men. And one of the most profound eye-openings for me is when one of my writers was a heroin addict. He was a white guy. And he said, "Miss Hicks, you know why I do heroin?" I said, "No." He said, "Because I went out to the service. And a lot of things that I witnessed aimed back a different person. And to keep me from reliving those moments of going places, killing women and children, and taking things from other countries that we had no business, got addicted." And not only did I hear his story, I heard many stories about what really happens when you go off to this service. And they come back and they're forgotten. And that's why it was such an insult to see how this world catered to a bunch of illegals. Mm. We have our very men.
1: Come on.
3: Our very own men that went away. And they saw the truth. So, see, they get out of bond with one another because they can't tell what really happened. Let me tell you why he took heroin. It blew up a town, and he heard a lot of screaming. And as he looked through the smoke, there was a little girl. And as he got ready to grab her hand, somebody shot her head off, and her remains from her head fell on his
1: uniform.
3: Addicted to heroin.
1: Wow.
3: I have thousands of these stories, but I wish we would really understand what has happened and what we are not aware of. And everybody, all politicians, senators, and all of them get residual pay for the rest of our life. And here our veterans are downtown, homeless, strung out on drugs, and can't get those moments out of their head. Thank you for this conversation. Love you.
1: Love you back.
0: Absolutely. I mean, my point exactly. You know, you go and you fight for a country that still calls you the N-word and treats you the same way. At one point, GI Bill was not even available to black folks.
1: Can you imagine?
0: Yeah. Can you? Yeah, I can imagine.
1: That is, I mean, America. So, what is the military person? I should maybe have my, well, he's active, so I need to have some.
0: Somebody that's retired.
1: Right. Someone who's recently retired.
0: Mm-hmm.
1: I would love to hear their perspective on, especially because today, there is, outside of the Iran, we don't have boots on the ground, fortunately, but we're based in those countries around the Middle East, around the world.
0: Absolutely.
1: Now that it's like this, are they sitting ducks? Mm. Are they in, because they're not intercepting all of those missiles that are coming from Iran, who was underestimated, quite frankly, from my standpoint.
0: Are you saying Iran?
1: Iran.
0: Okay, you got to speak English.
1: I didn't ran nowhere. Iran. That's the proper way to talk.
0: I understand that, but it's Iran up in
1: Iran
0: here.
1: Iran up
0: okay?
1: in
0: this is a black station. You talking about some of Iran?
1: Iran.
0: Yeah.
1: So. Iran is being is grossly underestimated. Yeah. They are sustaining themselves. You say,
0: well, they're depleting our missiles. We are being completely depleted financially and military wise. We're going to be out of artillery, and then what? It's going to take us years to replace what they're blowing up.
1: The world is
0: overnight.
1: Looking under America's skirt.
0: Absolutely, this
1: and
0: is dumb as hell.
1: She ain't got no panties on.
0: Okay, okay. So however you want to put it, let's get Pianki. Pianki, you're live on WVON.
4: Well, what do you say when your enemy put bombs on a child and walk a child up to a group of soldiers and detonate the bomb on the child to kill the soldiers? We are lucky, I say, to be in the United States of America. And as I told you, Ken, black Americans have not experienced anything that some other ethnic group in the world and also this country have experienced.
1: And white Americans haven't either. And Hispanics and those many of us who live here.
4: Human, but you know what it is?
1: We're the only one now.
4: You know what it is, Ken?
1: What?
4: It's human beings.
1: I agree.
4: And they do things. You know, you hear the story about the pregnant black woman?
1: No.
4: and they split her belly, like unzipping a zipper, and the fetus fall out on the ground, and they stumped it.
0: So, Pianki, should we just...
4: Let me say what I want to say, and I'm going to
0: hang up. Should we just not talk about what happened to us?
4: They grab a child by the ankles and bang their head up against the rock. You know what that happened at? That was the war between the Yoruba and the Igbo. Both black.
0: Oh.
4: You want
0: to
4: see something.
0: Did you hear about the babies that were fed to alligators back in the days of slavery? Where they used them as bait?
4: Like that.
0: That's what happened. It's been documented.
4: Don't eat like that.
0: Oh Lord, how much?
4: You ever go alligator hunting? You can't use no bait like that for them. That's a story.
0: I have no desire.
1: You know, he's from Louisiana. He lives in Louisiana. He knows.
0: So you tried to feed a baby to an alligator?
4: Missouri. I never experienced those things.
1: You served in the military, right, Pianki? If I'm not mistaken,
4: the military. The Selective Service was told to leave me alone.
1: Really? Now?
0: All right, we gotta go to break. We gotta go. Thank you so much,
1: Madonna.
0: Guys. We gotta go to traffic and weather. We'll be right back.
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1: 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Thank you.
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6: Good afternoon, Chicago. I'm Logan Page, and here is your traffic update. Dan Ryan, downtown on 85th, stopping your traffic 25 minutes. I-57, Ryan's I-80, slow go, 15 minutes. Bishop Ward, Ryan's I-80, 94, stop and go traffic. Due to road work, 23 minutes. Stevenson, DuSable, Lakeshore Drive to the Tri-State, 26-minute delay, 44 minutes. Eisenhower, Wolfto Post Office, stop and go traffic, 47 minutes. Kennedy downtown to O'Hare, stop and go traffic, 56 minutes. And Eden's, Montrose Lake Cook, smooth sailing, 15 minutes. By the 4-2 day, Chicago, scattered showers and storms, high 82 and a low of 65. Tomorrow, a few storms possible, high 77 and a low of 67. It's currently 81 degrees and cloudy. I'm Logan Page, and that's your traffic and weather update on WVON 1690 AM.
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0: All right. Welcome back.
1: You gotta let that run now. Come on.
0: I know. Give me your love. I tell you.
2: Yeah.
0: And I'm thinking about the Mary J. Blige version. Yeah. You're listening to The Afternoon Show. Atiba is out.
1: Matt, bruh. I'm sorry calling you bruh. Bruh, Matt. Man, you jamming, baby.
0: You've been hanging around them young people.
1: He jamming.
0: Yeah, I tell you what. Atiba's still out, as you well know. I spoke to him.
1: Shout out to Atiba.
0: Earlier this
1: week.
0: Get
1: well,
0: I think
1: brother
0: it was
1: man.
0: Yesterday. And he sounded really good.
1: I love hearing that.
0: Yeah, he sounded really good.
1: See, hey, Atiba, you're going to have to build up an immune system for this sister. When you come black.
0: I tell you what. Yeah, because I'm spoiled. I'm ruined.
1: I know, okay? Right? I know he spoiled the heck out of you, unlike me.
0: Yeah. Thanks for the popcorn. Don't act like you don't. Guys, you're listening to The Afternoon Show. Make sure you share the show. And just a reminder, we go to break at 17, the 30, and the 47, okay? So I want to be as close to those times as possible. I'm still on probation.
1: You know, and speaking of Atiba, I want to go black.
0: What about me being on probation? You don't care. You're going back to Atiba.
1: I'm going to help you break your probation. Atiba, our next guest is going to be dynamite.
0: Yeah, thank you.
1: Filled with information.
0: Mm-hmm.
1: So Atiba, if you're listening, listen in.
0: It's for him.
1: Yes.
0: Yeah.
1: Oh, should I text him and let him know?
0: No, you don't have to.
1: He good.
0: He's listening. He better be. All right. But you know, the question before we went to break, you know, do our veterans get enough? Or should I say, we say thank you for your service, but do we really support our veterans? And you've heard over and over again that that does not necessarily happen. Do we think that when we go and serve, that when we come back, it'll be a different day?
1: See, I think you're speaking of a different era. Veterans are only as resourceful as they want to be resourceful, quite honestly. If you're motivated when you're transitioning out, especially if you haven't seen any conflict, I want to be real clear.
0: Mm-hmm.
1: If you haven't seen any, and I've never been, I've been ROTC, but if you're motivated on what it is your next steps are, you're going to max on those resources because you get bidding preferences at the national level,
0: okay,
1: at the city level, at the county level, and at the state level. So if they're motivated to learn cybersecurity, to get into an HVAC program, to finish college, they're going to get down. But it's not as if you have to go get it either way you look at it, right? Because people, we don't have mandatory selective service, if I'm not mistaken. It's all voluntary.
0: Mm-hmm. Well, according to AP News, about one third of veteran-owned businesses report limited access or capital or financing compared with about one quarter of non-veteran-owned businesses. But then there's some other statistics. There are approximately 15.8 million military veterans living in the United States today. Women are the fastest growing veteran population in America. Woo-woo. Today, women make up roughly 11% of all U.S. veterans, and that percentage is expected to continue growing as more women serve in the armed forces. And here's one.
1: How old is that stat? Because there are a lot of women in the military service today that I'm aware of. And 11% seems low.
0: This is from 2025, January of 2025.
1: Where's the source?
0: Veteran Affairs.
1: Really?
0: Veterans Affairs. Huh. Yes. Anything else? Want the blood type? All right.
1: Yes.
0: The next one is
1: the height and the weight.
0: Illinois is home to approximately 480,000 veterans, according to the Illinois Department of Veterans Affairs.
1: What year?
0: Oh, gosh. Let me just click on it and get the
1: year.
0: Actually, I don't only use ChatGPT. Thank you for pointing
1: that out.
0: Well, I'm
1: not over your shoulder.
0: But I
1: want to
0: definitely share with everyone that I use ChatGPT. I use ChatGPT. I use Google. I use
1: Perplexity.
0: Gemini. I don't use Perplexity.
1: Why not? Because you got to pay for it.
0: I just don't have it. I pay for the rest of it. I pay for ChatGPT. I have Gemini. And I have Safari. I use different sources.
1: Yeah.
0: Different platforms.
1: Totally.
0: And different...
1: come on,
0: you know,
1: spit
0: what
1: it
0: I'm
1: out.
0: Trying to say.
1: That means you're lying. You're taking your time. You're going slow.
0: I ain't got a lot of you, Craig.
1: Atiba, get
0: Mark
1: healthy.
0: Carter, you're live on WVON. That's how I get you. Let's just get Mark on the line. Hey, Mark.
1: What up, Mark? King Carter. So
3: how
1: far, so great, my
3: evening?
1: Brother.
3: Hey, I just want to make an announcement, and I know most people are going to be surprised. You know, that SOB, Danulius, we would never support him. And so tomorrow and Friday, we're going to be out doing signature petitions for Brandon Johnson Because that SOB, like I
0: said, hold on. We can't talk that way. Like, why are we doing it that way?
3: I didn't say the words. I didn't say.
0: But I know what you meant. You know.
3: The letters.
0: All right.
3: Yeah. But I'm saying to our people that no way should they be quiet after this guy fired all these black women, mainly from the Secretary of State, the way he did when he went in. And now he thinks that he's going to come to the black community because he's coming through those older, scared black folks that go with white folks no matter what. Well, our generation is grown now. And we're going to make the decisions right along with our parents. And we made the decision that we're not going with him.
0: Thank you, Mark, but we can't.
1: He'll be on the Rufus. Yeah, we're not Rufus show tomorrow morning from 7 to, from what, 7 to 9?
0: Well, Rufus' show is from 7 to 9.
3: See, that's what I mean, just... Yeah. That's why we can't listen. That's why we're on social media. We're on social media, on X, and those mediums where we talk to the entire world and the entire city. We got to do something different, y'all.
0: I'd rather listen.
1: Yeah. When he's on, I'll be listening to the show tomorrow.
0: I will, too. Absolutely. Mark, well, I mean, I've gone to a Trump rally because I want to hear what they have to say.
1: Oh, man.
0: At the appropriate time, at the appropriate place.
3: He makes my stomach turn. I don't really want to hear what he got to say. Just like the lady. I can't think of her name, but I'm not. But anyway,
1: you say
3: California
1: the lady.
3: And Van Buren. California and Van Buren.
1: Hey, Mark. 4-8. You can't give petition details of a candidate.
0: That's
1: brother.
0: Why I was trying to stop it before we got
3: why
0: there.
3: Not? So why not?
0: Because we're regulated by the FCC and we'll get in
1: trust
0: trouble.
1: Trust me on that one,
0: there
1: Mark.
0: There won't be a WVON.
3: Okay, well, come out for some.
0: Okay, thank you. All right, guys. We're going to go ahead and we're going to prepare for this break. And as we prepare for this break, you know, hug a veteran today. Tell them that.
1: Or kiss one.
0: Tell them that you appreciate their service. And ask them one question. Would they do it again?
1: Ask her one question.
0: Or her, yeah.
1: What you going to do?
0: Would you do it again? Yeah. I want to know that. What you doing?
1: A lot of them haven't seen combat. They're going for a skill set.
0: This is true.
1: Fortunately.
0: Yeah. Yeah. Amen. All right. All right, guys. We're going to go to break. News, traffic, and weather. And when we come back, it's time to get the National Kidney Foundation.
1: Yes.
0: Yeah.
1: Hey.
0: You know, because like we said, Atiba's out. And this is why.
1: Yes. Get excited.
0: All right. We'll be right back.
2: Let's deep dive into today's trending news. I'm Logan Page, and here are your news headlines. Drug-resistant fungus reported in 23 states. Today, we remember the 1966 Marquette March. In the park, Moderna working on Ebola vaccine. And Chris Brown pleads guilty and could miss nearly half of the R&B tour. National news from the Black Information Network is up next on Chicago's only urban talk radio station, 1690 AM WVON, Berwyn, Chicago.
4: I'm Mike Iden with BIN News Now. The uncontained wildfires burning in Spokane, Washington is burning over 10,000 acres. The fires have also forced nearly 65,000 people to evacuate. The federal government has approved Washington Governor Bob Ferguson's request for FEMA assistance. The request includes funding for six counties and three tribal organizations. Over 20 Democrat-led states are urging the U.S. Supreme Court to block the Trump administration's new limits on mail-in ballots. The president wants the federal government to take control of voting by mail. The Supreme Court is expected to act within a few days. The murder trial of the man accused of killing Tupac Shakur is set to begin next week in Las Vegas. Dwayne Davis is accused of orchestrating the 1996 murder and faces life in prison without parole. If convicted, the trial is set to begin August 10th. Now back to Terry McCready.
5: President Trump says he's looking forward to Todd Blanche being confirmed as the next attorney general, especially now that GOP Senators John Cornyn and Tom Tillis have withdrawn their opposition after Blanche gave assurances in writing that a controversial fund is dead.
6: I thought it would be very fair for people that spent years in prison, people that were treated so badly, for in many cases, people that did absolutely nothing wrong, So I view that fund as a positive.
5: The $1.8 billion fund would have been used to compensate January 6 defendants and others who say they were targeted by the DOJ. However, there is another complication in the action. Blanche's reported comments to anti-abortion activists appear to have cost him a vote. Republican Senator Susan Collins of Maine announcing yesterday that she'll oppose Blanche's nomination, citing concerns with his record, including his vow to anti-abortion advocates that he would seek to prohibit the mailing of abortion medication to women nationwide. Missouri's Black Representative Wesley Bell defeating Black former Representative Cori Bush in the Democratic primary. Bell managed to fend off Bush's efforts to make the race a referendum on his support for U.S. aid to Israel. Bell's campaign, together with other allies, outspent Bush by a whopping 27-to-1 ratio, according to Ad Impact. United Democracy Project, the super PAC linked to the American-Israel Public Affairs Committee, spent $2 million that included an ad that slammed Bush for being critical of former Vice President Kamala Harris and the Biden-Harris administration's support for Israel. By the way, she did endorse Harris in the 2024 election.
7: We enforce the law, and because they're doing so, it's racism, but yet their death threat.

0: Civilians and ICE agents conducting immigration enforcement surges nationwide. The Department of Homeland Security maintains the agent discharged his weapon fearing for public safety after Guidetto allegedly tried to flee from officers. Borders our Tom Homan has acknowledged the agent may not have been properly vetted. I'm Terry McCready for the Black Information Network.
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8: Good evening, Chicago. I'm Logan Page, and here is your traffic update. And Ryan, downtown on 95th, stop and go traffic 25 minutes. I-57, Ryan's I-80, slow go 15 minutes. Bishop Ward, Ryan's I-80, 94, stop and go traffic due to road work 20 minutes. Stevenson, due south of Lakeshore Drive to the dry state, stop and go traffic 49 minutes. Eisenhower, Wolf Depot Post Office, stop and go traffic 56 minutes. Kennedy, downtown to O'Hare, stop and go traffic 1 hour and 1 minute. Eden's Montrose Lake Cook, smooth sailing 14 minutes. Your weather for today, Chicago, scattered showers and storms, high 82 and a low of 65. Tomorrow, a few storms possible, high of 77 and a low of 67. It's currently 81 degrees and cloudy. That's your traffic and weather update now. 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

0: I love this song. All right, guys. It's the afternoon show. DJ Ken. DJ Ray. I love it. Oh, you scatting now. I shouldn't know what that is.
1: Can you hit this note, I guess?
0: She hasn't been introduced yet. It's bad, dear. It's bad. My bad.
1: Don't let it go to your head now.
0: Okay, here we go. All right, guys, it's the afternoon show. Hit those phone lines before you even know what we're talking about. 773-591-1690. We appreciate your comments that are coming in on Facebook Live. And we love the fact that you're sharing the show. I mean, you guys are going bananas.
1: That's a great idea. Yeah.
0: Yes, absolutely a great
1: idea. Especially with this upcoming guest.
0: Of course. Of course. All right, guys. So we were just talking about Atiba. Okay. Atiba being out because... You know, I think about how it's important to have when you have a friend such as him. I miss him, too, by the way. And knowing that someone was available that donated their kidneys, but also the kidney health aspect of it and the programs that are available. All of these things are comprehensive.
1: Yes.
0: And they're needed for someone like Atiba, someone like myself. Someone like you can. You know why? Because he's our friend.
1: Oh, yeah.
0: And we still need to know how to keep our kidneys intact.
1: Love it.
0: So our next guest has dedicated her career to making sure where you live, what you earn, or the color of your skin doesn't determine your health outcomes.
1: Mm.
0: She is the CEO of the National Kidney Foundation of Illinois. And a nationally respected healthcare executive and a longtime advocate for health equity. For more than 35 years, she has worked to improve access to healthcare, eliminate disparities, and educate communities about chronic disease prevention. Please help me welcome Jacqueline Burgess. I'm glad I got it. Burgess Bishop, CEO. Of the National Kidney Foundation of Illinois.
1: Welcome.
2: Well, thank you. Thank you very much, LaDonna and Ken, for having us on today and welcoming the National Kidney Foundation of Illinois to the studio.
1: Awesome. We're happy to have you.
0: And to everyone else, not just the studio, because everyone listening,
2: exactly.
0: they're taking notes.
1: Yes.
0: Right. You know, before we jump into the work of the National Kidney Foundation of Illinois, I want to acknowledge someone who isn't here with us, Atiba. You mentioned him. Mm-hmm. We've mentioned him. And we love him. Absolutely. And he's still alive. I know it sounds like
1: we still love him.
0: Absolutely. But he is recovering so well right now.
1: Praise God.
0: And he knows what to do. He had to prepare for this day. He had to prepare for this moment in his life. And you mentioned that he was appointed by someone to be part of a task force?
2: Absolutely. Yes. So what we want to talk about today, what I want to make sure we talk about, is the Illinois Kidney Disease Prevention and Education Task Force. And this was a task force that was appointed by the governor, the co-chairs, and key advocates that helped to have this task force established, Senator Maddie Hunter and Representative Maurice West. They are
1: yes.
2: the co-chairs of the task force. And Atiba was one of the task force members. There's 14
1: wow.
2: members. We, you know, get to that.
0: Yeah.
2: He was appointed as a representative of a person with lived experience.
1: That's powerful.
0: It is
1: powerful. And typically how this formation of this commission is a legislator in the House or the Senate introduces, in this case, State Representative West out of Rockford, great guy, and my state senator, Maddie Hunter,
2: right? Absolutely.
1: They introduce the legislation.
2: Yes.
1: And they say the speaker, the Senate president, and the minority leaders, you have to appoint people. And they submit names, and it's a great task force, and it's a timely subject. So,
0: but that's how
1: it's formulated.
0: And with it being such a great task force.
1: Coming from legislators.
0: You know what, Ken? I'm going to get you. Okay, wait till that break, okay? What is the Illinois Kidney Disease Prevention and Education Task Force? Many people may have never heard of it, but what is the task force, and why was it created, and what is it trying to accomplish?
2: Thank you very much. With the task force, we were appointed to really design and provide a roadmap to advance kidney health across the continuum. For persons that are at risk for kidney disease, you know, that we look at some of those prevention aspects as well as early detection, and then to really hopefully with the goal of keeping people from progressing, but, you know, understanding the five stages and that people progress through to kidney failure. So what we wanted to do is have that roadmap to focus on the prevention end, recognize all segments and what the resources that can be available to persons that have lived experience, as well as their caregivers and who the organizations are and everyone that can make that meaningful difference. And so the task force has had four committees. So one thing I will say, the task force, we have submitted our, so we've been disbanded. Oh, thank you. He was like talking to Michael.
1: Yeah, we want to hear this.
2: So what has happened, the task force has completed the report. I have it here. It's a 13-page report that provides that roadmap. It has been completed and submitted, and it has been submitted to the Illinois Department of Public Health, which, and we know that, you know, they will be releasing it. We felt that today it was good to remind people of the task force and inform people. So it's a combination of informing the listeners and the public that that task force was created, talking about, as you said, some of the outputs, recommendations, and then making sure they are aware of that so that we can continue to move forward. And we, again, know that the report will be released, and we're really looking forward, you know, to that.
0: But
2: and,
0: what are we saying, though?
1: So what are we looking forward to?
2: So exactly. Let me talk about. So what we, there were four subcommittees. Mm-hmm. All right. So, again, it's a roadmap to advance kidney health. Mm-hmm. And so what does that mean? It sounds good. What does that mean? Yeah. So what it means is this. If we look at, you know, nationwide, that there's 37 million people that have kidney disease, of which 90% are not aware, because it's a downstream disease, meaning you don't see the symptoms. One in three people are at risk. And so let's translate that and make it relevant, even though we know you're nationwide. Let's make it a little relevant for Illinois. Mm-hmm. So for us, that means about 1.4 million people in the state of Illinois have kidney disease, of which about 1.3 are not even aware they have it.
0: Oh, my God.
2: It's a progressive.
1: You are blowing me away with this information. All right, and I would never have known that.
2: Partly because it is what we call that downstream, the symptoms don't appear until later. Mm-hmm. So the key with kidney disease is to get tested, mm-hmm. To understand your risk factors and to get tested.
0: Exactly. I tell you what, we're going to take a real quick break. Mm-hmm. Traffic and weather, when we come mm-hmm. back, we're going to ask more about
2: absolutely.
0: What does that mean?
1: Yes. Okay. And how can we prevent it?
0: Exactly.
1: That's the purpose of a task force.
0: Right back.
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10: Hey, Chicago. Hey, I'm Logan Page, and here is your traffic update. Dan Ryan, downtown on 95th. Stop and go traffic, 29 minutes. I-57, Ryan's I-80, 1 minute delay, 16 minutes. Bishop Ford, Ryan's I-80, 94, stop and go traffic due to road work, 20 minutes. Stevenson, DuSable, Lakeshore Drive. To the Tri-State, there is a 26-minute delay, 43 minutes. Eisenhower, Wolfsville Post Office, stop and go traffic, 1 hour. Kennedy, downtown to O'Hare, bumper to bumper traffic, 1 hour and 3 minutes. And Eden's Montrose Lake Cook, smooth sailing, 15 minutes. Your weather for today, Chicago, scattered showers and storms, I-82 and a low of 65. Tomorrow, a few storms possible, I-77 and a low of 67. It's currently 81 degrees and cloudy. I'm Logan Page, and that's your traffic and weather update on WVON 1690 AM.
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0: All right. It's the afternoon show. Dr. LaDonna Ray and State Rev Ken Duncan.
1: What I am, doctor?
0: I know that's right.
1: Thank you for letting me be myself.
0: Look, I love
1: Brother
0: it
1: Maddie, Matt.
0: When you're being yourself, sometimes.
1: Mandatory for me. I'm is.
0: Yeah. It gets hot in here when you do it, though. I'm very, very, very, very ready to
1: just my herringbone shirt.
0: Have a conversation of the mind.
1: She don't get her boyfriend a shirt like this, Miss Jackie.
0: No, I probably won't. Anyway, Miss Jackie, thank you so much again for joining us to talk about the Illinois Kidney Disease Prevention and Education Task Force. Mm-hmm. You being the CEO of the National Kidney Foundation of Illinois, I definitely appreciate you coming and unpacking that whole task force thing, because when I think of task force, I think about G.I. Joe jumping down from a helicopter, and that's the task force.
1: She ain't been nowhere, Doc.
0: But you were talking about the subcommittees, and I'm just thinking, subcommittee for this and that, so what? What does that have to do with me that might be one in three that has kidney disease?
2: Phenomenal question. The so what is that by pulling together a task force that includes some of subject matter experts, advocates, persons with lived experience, and turning that in to the state legislature, it can be a source of funding.
1: Yes.
2: It provides evidence-based information. It provides information from the persons that, like Atiba, who's also on the task force, and she's our vice president for advocacy and external affairs. It provides a multitude and really a 360 view of the condition so that elected officials can hear it.
1: Yes.
2: And then they can state, we need to fund XYZ, and we can tell what that is. We need to fund the recommended initiatives to change the trajectory of this disease.
1: Absolutely.
2: And help persons with it as well as their caregivers.
1: Yeah.
2: That's the so what.
1: And that so what is a great question, and I love your response. It is 1,000% factual. And I mentioned State Senator Maddie Hunter, State Representative Maurice West out in Rockford, because their goal is to add value and to help get this major, major health concern, especially on the prevention side, funded. And so, you know how they say, oh, we're going to do a study. This is the study. This is the intelligence that Jackie, you as the leader and the CEO of Illinois, help and Atiba and other members of the task force are providing so we can get to the real prevention dollars and resources and possibly make some things mandatory to be covered by insurance or in health trainings and teaching, because you just scared me. You said one out of three.
0: Yeah, that is scary. Like, if she said one out of 10, mm-hmm. okay. But right. One out of three?
1: So
0: it's three of us sitting here.
1: Yes, right? Can you extrapolate on that, Miss Jackie?
2: Absolutely. So when we look at, you know, the one in three, we understand that for kidney disease, diabetes and hypertension are leading factors, leading causes. There are, and we always state, genetic factors that also contribute to kidney disease.
1: What percentage? I just want to real quick. What's the genetic disposition or composition that needs to?
2: It's more in the 20%.
1: It's low.
2: But it's impactful for those that have it, you know, that are experiencing it. And it goes back to other issues that come up with chronic conditions. It's called knowing your family history.
0: Mm.
2: Okay.
0: Yeah,
2: but
0: if
2: they don't know the family history.
0: That's another show.
2: If they don't know the family history, they don't know that perhaps other members of their family, they need to get tested to find out. And then the diagnosis and subsequent treatments can start.
0: Is this included in a regular physical? If I go get a physical every year, is that the place to get tested for all of this?
2: It is part of the testing. Usually what happens, you get through your metabolic tests, you'll find out your EGFR, which is how well your kidneys function. We talked about those five stages. What often is not included, though, is the urine test, a UACR, because that shares and advises your provider about the extent of kidney damage. Well, and so what we do at the National Kidney Foundation of Illinois and the National Kidney Foundation is include, and that makes sure that that testing is informed. We work with primary care providers. And here in Illinois, you may have seen our orange van, mm-hmm. the Kidney Mobile, yeah. as we go throughout the state.
1: Oh, that's why you're wearing orange.
2: That's why I'm wearing orange.
1: I love it.
0: Well,
1: hey,
0: that's why is it orange? The kidney's red, isn't it? I mean, well, that's a crazy question.
1: If they're watching on Facebook Live, they'll see what she's wearing.
2: Okay.
1: Maybe they'll see red.
2: So maybe.
0: But I'm saying the Kidney Mobile is
2: so
0: orange.
2: With the Kidney Mobile, mm-hmm. and what we do, we, you know, gather information about your BMI, your weight. We test for diabetes, remembering that diabetes and hypertension are the leading causes, you know, for kidney disease.
0: What if someone's pre-diabetic?
2: If they're pre-diabetic, the numbers would reveal that. So for our Kidney Mobile, the other advantage that we have is that we have medical consultants that, because there's this point of care testing. So what's the use of going into a library, a church, a community-based organization, handing a person, hi, these are your scores, if there's no one to interpret it for them?
1: Ah. Right.
0: And well, that's so what we do. You just get a mind chart.
1: Nurses.
2: Well, that's when you assume everybody has a doctor.
0: Oh.
1: Ooh, check that.
0: Wow, the mic just dropped.
1: Hold on, let's let that pause for a second.
0: No, we can't.
2: It has access to a provider.
0: Right.
2: And so as we go through with communities, and with one thing I definitely want to state is that kidney disease is an issue of health disparities and health equity.
1: Mm. Mm-hmm.
2: That blacks are 4 times more likely to have kidney disease. Latina, Hispanics, 1.3 times. It is definitely an issue of health equity.
0: You know, I wonder about... She's cooking. She is cooking, absolutely. And we're going to go to break in just a second. I think about how even our grocery stores and food placement mm-hmm. is, and we're so inundated with sodas and foods that kind of lead to all of these heart diseases, kidney diseases, and so on and so forth. Is that part of the problem, or is it something that is genetic with us more so than diet? Can we answer that on the other side of the break, guys? Because we're going to go to news, traffic, and weather. When we come back, more from Jackie.
2: The importance of nutrition.
0: That's right. We'll talk about importance of say it again, Jackie.
2: The importance of nutrition.
1: Black people.
0: When we come back.
3: Good afternoon, Chicago. The weekend is inside. I'm Logan Page, and here it's happening in your local and national news. Today marks the anniversary of when the Reverend Martin Luther King Jr. and other activists marched to Market Park in August 1966 to protest housing and discrimination. WVON's Annette Flournoy has more.
4: It was 60 years ago today that Dr. Martin Luther King Jr. was hit in the back of the head with a rock during a march in Marquette Park against Chicago's racist redlining practices. Over the weekend, his daughter, Dr. Bernice King, stood in the very same spot where Dr. King was met with a hateful, angry white mob hurling rocks and Molotov cocktails.
5: Together today at a moment of trembling when the cry for justice has become too loud to ignore. When the winds of history has shifted and called us to stand with courage that does not shrink.
4: She was joined by Mayor Brandon Johnson, Chicago's own legendary rapper Common, and hundreds of marchers to commemorate the 60th anniversary with a peace march. Annette Flournoy, Our News Now, 1690 WVON.
3: In other news, cases of the drug-resistant fungus Candida auris have been detected in 23 states this year, with more than 3,100 infections reported nationwide. The fungus primarily spreads in hospitals and long-term care facilities, posing the greatest risk to people who are already seriously ill. Texas, Michigan, and Illinois have reported the highest case counts. Health officials say the fungus is difficult to treat because many strains are resistant to common antifungal medications. In other news, Moderna is working on a vaccine for Ebola, which has killed 1,600 people in the Democratic Republic of Congo. Moderna says the first phase of a trial will look at safety and how it is tolerated among dozens of people in Canada. Vaccine approval could be anywhere from months to years away. Conditions on the ground in Congo are said to be dire, with hospitals overwhelmed. And singer Chris Brown could face up to 3 years in prison after pleading guilty in a criminal case. The potential sentence may affect his upcoming tour schedule, with reports indicating he could miss a significant portion of the shows. Further details on sentencing and the impact on his performances are expected as the case moves forward. I'm Logan Page, and that's what's happening in your news now on WVON 1690 AM.
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3: Good afternoon, Chicago. We are halfway through the work week. I'm Logan Page, and here is your traffic update. Dan Ryan, downtown on 95th. Stop and go traffic, 35 minutes. I-57, Ryan Tiedi, 9-minute delay, 24 minutes. Bishop Ford, Ryan Tiedi, 94. Stop and go traffic due to road work, 21 minutes. Stevenson, DuSable, Lakeshore Drive to the Tri-State, 18-minute delay, 36 minutes. Eisenhower, Wolfshow Post Office, stop and go traffic, 45 minutes. Kennedy, downtown, 2-0 here. Bumper-to-bumper traffic, 58 minutes. And Edens, Montrose, Lake Cook, smooth sailing, 15 minutes. The weather for today, Chicago, scattered showers and storms. I have 82 and a low of 65. Tomorrow, a few storms possible. I have 77 and a low of 67. It's currently 81 degrees and cloudy. I'm Logan Page, and that's your traffic and weather update on WVON 1690.
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0: All right, it's the afternoon show. LaDonna Wright, Ken Duncan, and of course we are here with Miss Jackie Burgess Bishop from the Kidney Foundation of Illinois. I have a question for you guys out there. When was the last time you had your kidneys checked? Do you even know there was a simple screening available? Did you even think to ask what the health of your kidneys were when you went to the doctor? Or did you just hope for the best? Because I can tell you, my father, I took him to the doctor, or the doctor came to visit him, I should say. And they did an x-ray, full body x-ray, and they said everything was fine. But that's because they were looking for something specific. They're not, it's not a full body scan, head to toe, diagnostic type of visit. And he was okay with that, but I wasn't. So I had to call a different doctor to get a more specific scan and find, you know, and get the information, the updated information. And
1: thank God for daughters.
0: Well, you know what? Thank God for technology, but you got to ask the right questions.
1: Yes, even absolutely.
0: If you're afraid of doctors, because it still happens, people aren't very comfortable going to doctors. But what they need to do is they need to not, if you're not willing to give or trust the doctors, at least trust the process, trust the results, so that you know what to do. If you don't, it doesn't just go away.
1: Yeah.
0: Before we went to break, you were talking about the nutrition and the food when it comes to kidney health. And I know, I don't want people to think, oh, we know diet and exercise. We know. But what can you tell our audience that they need to look out
1: for?
0: Can
1: impact their behavior.
2: The access to nutrition and the importance of nutrition for persons that are affected by kidney disease is extremely important. Factors like looking at their phosphorus, potassium, protein intake. If you have been diagnosed, you know, with kidney disease from the prevention end, again, remembering diabetes, hypertension. So what happens from the nutrition? What are you doing to help control your diet so that it does not contribute to those you getting those diseases? Again, and I'm going to put on the side hereditary issues, right? But in terms of what is the sodium intake? Are you getting its lifestyle, its nutrition? You know, what is your sodium intake? What is your intake from key vitamins, et cetera, that you need? And from that standpoint, getting a really professional, it's wonderful to get professional advice because there is so much out there.
1: It is.
2: And it's so much on
1: overwhelming.
2: Overwhelming on the internet. And what is your balance and what is unique to you? So one thing that I did mention to LaDonna, I wanted to bring up that on August 27th, we are having a webinar on lifestyle nutrition and slowing the progression of kidney disease. If people sign in to our website at www.nkfi.org, they can look for that webinar. It is going to be conducted by Dr. Andrew Kowalski. And we have a segment that we work with and continue with ongoing education with, and it's called the Renal Council, and it is comprised, the Illinois Renal Council, and it is comprised of clinical nutritionists that provide that information that is needed, that can work with patients. You know, you talk about meal preparation.
1: Yes.
2: I don't mind sharing, I attended a you were talking about physicians.
0: Mm-hmm.
2: I attended a visit with someone that is really with my god sister, and she was given the number of grams of sodium that she's not supposed to have. So what happens with that, and it's for the average person, it's like, how does that translate?
0: Yeah.
2: How does that translate to what I'm buying in the store?
0: Yeah.
2: How does that translate to meal preparation?
1: Teach.
2: And how can I be aided with and supported with compliance with that?
0: Mm-hmm.
2: So those are factors that are part of the equation as well, in terms of going, knowing what to buy, knowing what is unique to you. There are parameters, and then going to the professionals to get that type of support. So
1: reading again, back those labels are very important.
2: Yes,
0: yeah, but
2: and so that's why I wanted to, you know, to indicate to individuals if they want to tune in, they'll hear some information about that.
0: How about getting a private chef? I love it. All right. You know, we hear all of these commercials that come up about the GLP-1. Can mm-hmm. we talk about
1: So let's go there.
0: There's so much conversation about mm-hmm. GLP-1 medications for the purpose of losing weight. Mm-hmm. But there, most people think of them as just weight loss drugs, but diabetes medication to
2: Absolutely.
0: Lose weight. I mean, what are we doing here?
2: Okay. So shrink it down. So anyway, from the standpoint with the GLP-1s, they have been phenomenal in impacting persons that are at either early stages, maybe they're stage 1, 2, you know, kidney disease, you know, after you get tested and they look at what your numbers are. They provide a form of, you know, medication treatment that, again, can slow the progression. You know, of kidney disease, help control with your, you know, your heart condition if you have that, and or your diabetes. And so GLP-1s have made a huge difference. And there's a whole realm now. Well, it's been around for a while, but I would say it is really more known to the public, and it's called CKM, standing for cardiac, kidney, and metabolic functioning. Understanding they all work together.
0: Mm-hmm.
2: And so the GLP-1s have been really helpful in terms of, and with the providers prescribing those, not just for weight loss, mm-hmm. although weight loss is a benefit, but also for the additional benefit, you know, for your health and well-being and
1: yeah.
2: your medical condition.
1: I'm glad you clarified that, because for some reason I was talking to Alexa today on
0: your Alexa device.
1: Yes.
0: Okay.
1: My kids got it for me for Father's Day.
0: Sure they did.
1: For Father's Day,
0: yeah,
1: because I'm a father, and if you want to live long,
0: get Alexa,
1: get you a metabolic, cardiac, kidney test, or breakdown assessment, mm-hmm. and be deliberate, be intentional. How do we get people motivated to really take serious what we're talking about, so we can prevent that 1 in 3 kidney, 1 in 3 people are susceptible to kidney disease.
2: Yeah. Right.
0: And Natalie, we see you holding, so don't hang up. Go ahead, Jackie.
2: It begins with awareness, education, and translating that to action. It's exactly what you said. But people aren't even aware. So in terms of the awareness, the education, when you provide people with that, and then having them go to to their family,
1: yes.
2: did grandma have diabetes?
0: Mm-hmm.
2: Oh, she did. Grandma, her sister, her brother, you know. And then you find out, I'm at risk.
0: Or so, they may have been undiagnosed.
2: Exactly, yeah. Undiagnosed. And so what happens is knowing those risk factors. And you find out you're at risk. And if you're at risk, definitely get tested. You know, if you have diabetes, you have hypertension, heart disease, and heart failure, get tested, because there's a high probability. There's a probability. I'm going to say that there's a probability there may be challenges with your kidneys.
0: Let's go ahead and mm-hmm. grab Natalie mm-hmm. real quick before we take this break. Hey, Natalie, you're live on WVON.
3: Hello, LaDonna. Hello, Kent.
1: How you doing, Natalie?
2: Can I hear?
3: I'm fine. Thank you, Kent. Ms. Burke, I just have one quick question. Many, many years ago, I was watching 2020 or something like that, and a doctor was treating a little boy he had all these issues with extreme allergies. And he made a statement, because he was treating him with a water therapy, but he made a statement that if you can almost wash away anything by drinking half your body weight in ounces. Was that medically accurate, or was that just something he was stating because he was treating his allergies? Is that a medically true statement that you can wash away almost anything if you drink half your body weight in ounces in water? Half your body weight in
0: Thank you, Natalie. We get it. Thank you.
2: So
1: that's
2: Natalie,
1: a good question.
2: It's a great question, Natalie. What I want to state is I am not a licensed medical, you know, physician or medical professional. And with that specific question, we would be glad to bring back some of our nephrologists, other colleagues that we work with that could directly answer that question. But I will say it's an interesting statement. And I recommend that perhaps you may or may not want to get a second opinion in reference to that. But we certainly, we've had them on before with WVON.
0: Absolutely.
2: We appreciate that. And having someone
0: that will bring them back. Mm-hmm. All right, guys, we're going to go to traffic and weather. Light the phone lines up, 773-591-1690. We want to know what else, what other programs that the National Kidney Foundation of Illinois has so that we can move forward with a better health. It's time to go back to school and maybe time to go back to the doctor. We'll be right back.
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13: Good afternoon, Chicago. I'm Logan Page, and here is your traffic update. Dan Ryan, downtown 95th, slow go 35 minutes. I-57, Ryan Tietti, slow moving traffic 19 minutes. Bishop Ford, Ryan Tietti, 94, slow moving traffic due to road work 27 minutes. Stevenson, DuSable, Lakeshore Drive, to the Tri-State, stop and go traffic 37 minutes. Eisenhower, Wolf to Post Office, is at a snail speed 44 minutes. Kennedy downtown to O'Hare, bumper to bumper traffic 56 minutes. And Edens, Montrose, Lee Cook, smooth sailing 15 minutes. Your weather for today, Chicago, scattered showers and storms. High of 82 and a low of 65. Tomorrow, a few storms possible. High of 77 and a low of 67. It's currently 81 degrees. And cloudy, I'm Logan Page, and that's your traffic and weather update on WVON 1690 AM.
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0: You know, this song brings back memories. I was in a play called From Slavery to the White House. Shout out to Phoenix, because she was the playwright. Mm-hmm. And this song, we had to learn dance steps. I was like, are you serious?
1: If you're live theater, yeah. Dancing.
0: And I've never been in a play. I've been about 300 of them, and I've never had to dance. And this one, I'm out of breath now thinking about it. But we had to rock our hips from side to side.
1: Well, you can't do that if you have diabetes.
0: So shout out to Phoenix Tyler, because she broke out my hips. What is your look for?
1: You just like, you shouting somebody out, and we got Miss Jackie Burgess Bishop here.
0: I appreciate you busting me out, but everybody can get their flowers on this show. Miss Jackie, thank you so much.
1: Give them some roses with some thorns in it.
0: Exactly. I want to go into, we were talking about caregivers, we were mm-hmm. talking about health workers. Mm-hmm. If we go to that, that's an important point that we must touch on. You mentioned community health workers earlier.
2: Yes.
0: These aren't just volunteers, correct? They're people that are trained individuals.
2: They are
0: that
2: trained
0: individuals
2: that are trusted in their respective communities, mm-hmm. and that's very important. What we have done with the National Kidney Foundation of Illinois, along with a coalition of some of partners, we have developed a curriculum that is kidney focused. So what happens, the community health workers go through what we call a traditional community health worker curriculum, and then 2 weeks at minimum of that curriculum is focused on kidney disease, so that they can understand and be able to work with persons that are going through kidney disease, at risk for kidney disease. They can accompany people to their appointments. Remember, we were talking about that.
0: Advocate for them.
2: They can advocate for them. They can be the one listening. They can be the one that may interject, depending on, they'll work that out with the person they're working.
0: They know what questions to ask.
2: Exactly.
0: Oh my gosh.
2: Because we all get in and it's kind of like a little brain freeze.
1: Yeah.
0: Learning on the job.
2: And so they'll work with the person, have them write their questions out. So the community health workers are just phenomenal, and we're really thrilled that we have community health workers that are trained.
0: How long did you say that program is?
2: I'm going to get back with you on that, because I don't want to state the wrong
0: time frame. Is it like
2: one
0: day, 2 days?
2: Oh, no.
0: Weeks.
2: Okay. It's 6 weeks. And then for the community health worker piece, and then the specialty piece for kidney disease is another 2 weeks.
0: Okay.
2: With that. But they go... That's part of our Take Charge curriculum. Mm-hmm. The community health worker curriculum has an entire program, and there's organizations that are engaged with that, mm-hmm. And work with that as well. So speaking of Take Charge, that is an empowerment. What happens when we go through medical issues, health issues, we feel vulnerable.
0: Defeated.
2: We feel victimized.
0: Yeah.
2: And so what this program allows, we call it Take Charge, is a self empowerment where you learn how to take care of yourself, talking about diet, that exercise. You have an opportunity to share information with other persons that are going through comparable situations. And that's the one that has, that I was talking about before, that has the weeks that go through, and it's aligned with that self-empowerment program for diabetes, but also we have the extra time for kidney disease, and it's facilitated. Caregivers can participate mm-hmm. As well in that program. We have one coming up Tuesday, August 11th, and it goes through September 29th. So when you were going, is it 2 days a day? No. So that's not the community health worker. That's our Take Charge program.
0: But
2: there are community health worker curriculums that people can go online and find out about.
0: I love that, because not only are you learning for a particular person, that knowledge doesn't go away.
1: Right.
0: And then
2: exactly.
0: you can apply it to your own health
1: and your family
0: and someone else.
2: And so that's our Take Charge program. And there are curriculums for community health workers that are several weeks. Yeah. It's just to let you know, not far from being a day. One thing I wanted to say about the Kidney Mobile on August 12th will be at the Calumet City Library.
1: Okay. I wanted to hear that's near some people.
2: Right.
0: You said near some people.
1: So I think this is very powerful information. What else? What is it that maybe you have dreamed of as the CEO of the Kidney Foundation of Illinois that should come out of that task force?
2: Funding. for we are looking, for example, we would love to get a relationship with the Ad Council that could provide some type of pro bono advertisement for us as part of that education, that general education that can also be moved into action. We also partner with faith-based organizations.
1: Okay.
2: So to be able to have funding, to have more programs where people are. You have to go to where people are.
1: Is there a way that you can put into your task force findings? I know the report's coming out soon.
2: Mm-hmm.
1: Mandatory engagement with schools, with primary health care providers,
2: yes,
1: high schools, et cetera.
2: That's what we're looking for with the primary healthcare with the primary care providers. That's what we would love to see in terms of that they would go through and make sure that kidney disease is and testing is addressed, and that there's funding for that outside of even in that early prevention stage. You know what happens? As you know, the healthcare system is tends to be more on the end of after you have the disease.
1: Oh yeah, of course.
0: Reactive.
2: All right. So when we want to do is be more proactive.
1: Last question: What should Atiba be doing right now in his healing process?
0: Yeah, what should he be doing?
2: I'm sorry, I'm smiling because we know Atiba. We know he's doing that in terms of his exercise routine, because we had talked to him. Atiba has worked with us for years, and so with that anyway, the exercise routine, the diet, keeping with the diet, the medications, because, you know, they're immunosuppressive medications that persons that have had transplants must be on. His visits to his team, to his transplant team, as well as social interaction.
0: Oh, okay. We tell him all his business.
1: Right. Say social interaction.
2: That's right. Social interaction.
1: Come back to work, Atiba.
0: No, that's not what she meant.
2: No. And on that note, I want to talk about our podcast. And we've now moved to CAN TV. So with that, we're doing the actual production at CAN TV.
1: Good.
2: Shout out to Darius. Anyway, so the other thing is at CAN TV. But you can find us on YouTube, and in fact, tomorrow we release a new episode.
0: All right. Okay. That's what I'm talking
1: Starring
0: about.
1: Starring Jackie Bridges.
2: No.
1: You're not the lead?
2: Not at all. We have two phenomenal team members. One is Monica Fox, a two-time kidney transplant recipient, of which the last time her daughter gave her her living donor.
0: Everybody
2: was her living donor.
0: Yeah, make sure you guys check it out. I gotta go to break.
2: Okay.
0: But Jacqueline Burgess, Bishop, CEO of the National Kidney Foundation of Illinois, thank you so much for joining
2: the afternoon
0: show.
2: Okay.
0: And we appreciate everything. You come back now. You hear?
2: Okay. Thank you for having us.
1: You're great.
0: All right. Okay, guys. I'm going to put how you can get involved with the National Kidney Foundation in the chat. Mm-hmm. I know there's a website you can go to, something.org, okay? So I'm going to go ahead and put it up there so you guys can follow. All right, guys. We'll be right back on the afternoon show.
3: We're almost to the weekend, Chicago. I'm Logan Page, and here are your news headlines. Willie Wilson announces he's running for Chicago mayor. Person hospitalized in serious condition after fire in Streeterville High Rise. Water systems in 12 states targeted by cyber attacks. And Salad and Go closes all locations after bankruptcy filing. 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
4: I'm Mike Iden with BIN News Now. The uncontained wildfires burning in Spokane, Washington is burning over 10,000 acres. The fires have also forced nearly 65,000 people to evacuate. The federal government has approved Washington Governor Bob Ferguson's request for FEMA assistance. The request includes funding for six counties and three tribal organizations. Over 20 Democrat-led states are urging the U.S. Supreme Court to block the Trump administration's new limits on mail-in ballots. The president wants the federal government to take control of voting by mail. The Supreme Court is expected to act within a few days. The murder trial of the man accused of killing Tupac Shakur is set to begin next week in Las Vegas. Dwayne Davis is accused of orchestrating the 1996 murder and faces life in prison without parole. If convicted, the trial is set to begin August 10th. Now back to Terry McCready.
5: President Trump says he's looking forward to Todd Blanche being confirmed as the next attorney general, especially now that GOP Senators John Cornyn and Tom Tillis have withdrawn their opposition after Blanche gave assurances in writing that a controversial fund is dead.
6: I thought it would be very fair for people that spent years in prison, people that were treated so badly, for in many cases, people that did absolutely nothing wrong. So I view that fund as a positive.
5: The $1.8 billion fund would have been used to compensate January.

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9: Good afternoon, Chicago. I'm Logan Page, and here is your traffic update. And Ryan, downtown on 95th, slow go 31 minutes. I-57, Ryan's I-80, slow go 19 minutes. Bishop Ford, Ryan's I-80, 94, stop and go traffic due to road work, 26 minutes. Stevenson, DuSable, Lakeshore Drive, to the Tri-State, stop and go traffic, 38 minutes. Eisenhower, Wolfson Post Office, stop and go traffic, 38 minutes. Kennedy downtown to O'Hare, bumper to bumper traffic, 53 minutes. And Eden's, Montrose, Lake Cook, smooth sailing, 14 minutes. Your weather for today, Chicago. Scattered showers and storms, high of 82 and a low of 65. Tomorrow, a few storms possible, high of 77 and a low of 67. It's currently 81 degrees and cloudy. I'm Logan Page, and that's your traffic and weather update on WVON 1690.
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0: Thursday. You know, on Thursdays, we talk to Ted London. But not only are we talking to him, we're going to kick it with him.
1: Man,
0: tomorrow, August 6th, as WVON broadcasts live from the law offices of Theodore London at 1718 East 87th
1: Theodore
0: Street
1: Ted London.
0: In Chicago.
1: What's that address again? I'm talking over you.
0: I know. I noticed. It's 1718 East 87th Street in Chicago. Matt McGill broadcasts live from noon to 3, followed by me and Ken, or should I say Ken and I, hosting the afternoon show from 3 to 6. Come for the conversation and stay for the music, fun, festivities, and mini carnival atmosphere. Well, he didn't tell me we were doing flips and stuff.
1: Wow.
0: Bring your family, bring your friends. I'm bringing my kids. And join the WVON team for an afternoon of community and celebration. Great music, big fun, real conversation. We'll see you tomorrow.
1: And real education.
0: Yeah. As a matter of fact, I showed up at Ted's office today.
1: Unannounced?
0: Unannounced, right?
1: God,
0: no, I wasn't unannounced. I did talk to him. I told him, I said, I'm on my way because I wanted to do a walkthrough. I wanted to see.

0: where we were going to be at. And he was having his team meeting. There was another lawyer. She just got back from her lavish trip, I say. And that's because I love the fact that she was talking about how beautiful, what a beautiful time she had.
1: And she must have went to Africa.
0: I don't remember the part because I was on a sales call at the same time. But here's my point. There were some interns there.
1: Yes.
0: And for them to hear that excursion, that experience, and know that they made the right choice in their career choices, I love that. Because, you know, who wants to... It's kind of hard to convince your children to do what you do when it's so damn hard. You know what I'm saying?
1: No.
0: But what I mean is, if I want my kids, like we talked yesterday about living vicariously through our children.
1: Right. Your kids ask that.
0: But they're looking at you like, man, but you work so much that you never have time to enjoy the summer, go on vacation. But when they see you enjoying the career choice you made.
1: That part.
0: And traveling and smiling and showing them joy. Then it becomes an easier sale.
1: You know what? That's a powerful statement you just made.
0: Yeah.
1: Kids, parents, grandparents, even if your kids are adults, your grandkids, they need to see you happy.
0: Right.
1: Not some fake, nothing fake. Mm-hmm. But you need to and better start doing something positive and wonderful consistently for your damn self.
0: Right. That's why I got whoever sent me these scratch-off tickets, one of them better be a winner because...
1: That's crazy.
0: That's where I'll show some joy.
1: You know, before you take Marguerite, you know, Facebook Live, let me tell you, very, very interesting conversation. And can we try to respond to some of these?
0: Well, because that means Cindy, you want to put me to work.
1: Well, Cindy Gonzalez asked a very good question.
0: What did she say? My nephew needs a kidney. How does stem cell work with this? I've heard of the stem cell research. We'll have to hold that for the doctor
1: Absolutely. And that's a very good question.
0: Yeah.
1: You know, as Perez and Shane says, ask Alexa.
0: You know, you can't get her mixed up, but she answers
1: anyway. I got two chicks that I mess with, man. Siri and Alexa.
0: Yeah, there's a real Siri out there.
1: And then the GPS be bullying me around as well. I get all these females giving me directions.
0: You ever call the wrong one the wrong name?
1: I do all the time. I get my females mixed up.
0: Mm-hmm.
1: My intelligent, my AI chicks.
0: So you're on brand. Yeah. Okay, here we go. Someone else said, I'm not about proactive with drive and ambition when transitioning out of the war. Oh, this is from earlier when we were talking about saying thank you for your service and still being concerned about how society treats our military folk when they come back from the service.
1: Yeah. And Shirley G, who's that? Can you move that?
0: Yeah.
1: No, not that way. Shirley Carter, shout out from Philadelphia. The LeBron James Philadelphia.
0: Yeah. He just bought his home there.
1: Wow.
0: And had a black broker.
1: Yeah,
0: it's all over social media.
1: One thing that I really respect about LeBron James is he is unapologetically black in his professional approach. His agent is black. His team is black. He is, you know, you can't say much about negative about LeBron James because I love his new business sense. And you know what? If we're not connecting with each other on business scenarios, who will? Look at Attorney Ted London.
0: Yeah.
1: You know, there's excellence amongst an abundance of excellence. And that's the position that I come from. So I really try to catch myself when I say black excellence. I speak of excellence
0: period.
1: That means black. And so when people say negative things about the community, I really don't have much to talk about as it relates to anything negative. So let's get Marguerite because
0: we got to get Marguerite.
1: We got to get Marguerite.
0: All right. What is
1: all right?
0: Okay. Hi, Marguerite. You're live on WVON.
2: Hi, Sister LaDonna, and hello, Brother Ken.
1: Hey, Marguerite.
0: He said my little brother.
2: And I would love it. Yeah, I like hearing the Facebook comments. So it's nice to name a name, put a name to their comments. You know, so and so said.
1: Yes, absolutely.
2: And if they ask me, please give them, you know, coverage as well, because some of us don't have privy to that.
1: Right.
2: And they'd like to be heard as well.
1: I love responding to it. I'm trying to rub off on Dr. LaDonna Ray.
0: You know, it's funny you said that because I actually started it.
1: Really?
0: I started the responding. Thank you, Marguerite. You know it.
1: When
0: I
1: was started, that? Back in 2019?
0: No, I started it last year.
1: I respond to them, too.
0: Yeah, good for you. I mean, you're supposed to, right?
1: Yeah, give me,
2: but like the veteran, when you just read her question, even though it may be an hour late, you know, still give a name to a veteran, soldier, so-and-so.
1: Yes.
2: You know, they have a name.
0: Mm-hmm. Thank you.
2: And, okay. And then try to address it as early as possible because they may feel insulted being just now an hour addressing the subject talked about an hour ago.
1: Yes,
0: well, I'm glad you mentioned that. At the same time, sometimes there's a lot of moving parts and we can't get to it. But, you know, we definitely try to get to it and be respectful. Thank you, Marguerite.
2: Mm-hmm. You're welcome. And thank you.
0: Uh-huh.
2: And yeah, it would be Ken and me. Because here's how my mother taught me how to remember. You would just say me if you were speaking of yourself.
0: Ah.
2: Now, when you're going to include somebody else,
0: mm-hmm.
2: they will go first, and then you still would be the me.
1: Teach Marguerite.
0: That's true. That's on point. I tell you what, guys, we're going to go to traffic and weather. When we come back, looks like we got a guest
1: on the line. A special guest.
0: Yeah, on the line. Thanks for letting me know.
1: Heads up.
0: Yeah. All right, guys. We'll be right back.
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10: 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I'm Logan Page, and I hope you're having a wonderful Wednesday.
11: Here is your traffic update. Dan Ryan, downtown on 95th. Slow go, 31 minutes. I-57 Ryan, I-80. 2-minute delay, 17 minutes. Bishop Ford Ryan, I-80, 94. Stop and go traffic due to road work, 28 minutes. Stevenson, DuSable, Lakeshore Drive. To the Dry State, stop and go traffic, 36 minutes. Eisner, Wolfdale Post Office. Stop and go traffic, 41 minutes. Kennedy downtown to O'Hare, bumper to bumper traffic 58 minutes. And Eden's Montrose Lake Cook, smooth sailing 15 minutes. Your weather for today, Chicago, sunny and rainy with scattered showers and storms, high of 82 and a low of 65. Tomorrow, a few storms possible, high of 77 and a low of 67. It's currently 81 degrees and cloudy. I'm Logan Page, and that's your traffic and weather update on WVON 1690 AM.
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0: All right, it's August. 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
1: Wow, you have such a radio voice.
0: Thank you.
1: So, that was such an informative and highly educational presentation that Jackie Burgess Bishop gave from the National Kidney Foundation. Very informative, and community, we need to be on top of this. But what's important for us to know is these wonderful ideas and initiatives come from state lawmakers. And that one was from State Representative Maurice.
0: What is it that she said that you're talking about?
1: I'm talking about the National Kidney Foundation of Illinois task force that was created by none other than my very own state senator Maddie Hunter. Let's welcome her for on the live line. It's State Maddie. State Senator Maddie Hunter. What's good, Senator?
0: Hi, Senator. Welcome.
2: Hey, Ken. Hey, y'all. How you doing?
0: Swell-tastic.
1: Yes.
0: Thank you for joining us.
2: So, thank you. I'm sorry I'm late. I was in a meeting.
1: It's all good. We're glad you chimed in because what State Representative Maurice West did out of Rockford, and you here in Bronzeville and downtown, my state senator of the 3rd District.
2: Mm-hmm.
1: It's just a amount of appreciation, Senator. What inspired you to come up with that kidney task force and it's such a comprehensive approach?
2: Well, you know, what happened was that, well, first of all, my mother, my late mother, was a diabetic and then a kidney, and then became a kidney patient. And she passed away before she could get a transplant.
1: Wow.
2: And then I had a niece that died because she could not get a transplant. And then, you know, as you drive around the city, every time you turn around, there's a kidney dialysis
1: every damn where.
2: Everywhere. And I thought that it was only in the Black community, and so I started driving around to the white community, and I saw the same thing. I
1: said, it's everywhere.
2: What's going on out here, you know? Mm-hmm. And so I contacted Jackie and all of them, and I was invited to an event that they had, and I met some other folks from the hospital over at Northwestern and Rush, you know? And so I got together with Rep. Maurice West up in Rockford and Senator Belt down in East St. Louis because I don't know if you remember, Ken, but Senator James Claiborne and Belt both had kidney transplants.
1: Yes, I forgot about Claiborne. That. Yes, yes, yes.
2: Yeah, yeah. And so Claiborne couldn't find a match.
1: Mm.
2: So they checked his son out, and one of his sons was a match, and one of his sons gave him his kidney.
1: Yes, I met him. Yep.
2: Yeah, and so Atiba, God bless him. How is he doing? Because Atiba was on our was a member of our task force as well. Did you know that?
0: Yeah, yes, that's what our guest told us. Jackie Burgess just told us that. Absolutely.
2: Yeah.
0: He's doing well. He's recovering successfully, I like to put it. And he's up walking around, of course. And he took an Uber by himself just
2: You're
0: a few days
2: me.
0: Ago. Yeah, so I'm really happy to hear that he's doing well.
2: Okay, good. Yeah, so you know, that's why we did it, and we took our show on the road. We had a hearing here in Chicago, and it was live so that people, it was virtual and it was live so that people can testify in person and virtually. And then we took it to Rockford and actually in Representative West Church. He's a minister. He and his father are both ministers, and we had a hearing in their church. And then we also took it all the way down to East St. Louis.
1: Awesome.
2: And had it, just so that we can make sure that people in different communities throughout the state. And we also had one, the final one was in the Capitol in Springfield, you know. And so we just wanted people to have an opportunity to testify or to hear what their story was. And so we did that. That was our goal, and we accomplished our goal. And we had plenty of experts. I'm sure Jackie Burgess mentioned that she herself and Monica are both experts in the field, and we rely on them for a lot of information.
0: You know, since the task force was created, and in case I missed it in this, in what you just said, what are some of the biggest accomplishments that have resulted from this? What changes have Illinois residents already been, or should I say already seen, because of how this works?
2: Yeah, so one of the major changes was it's easier for somebody to get on the list because of the task force and the awareness. We brought awareness to the issues of the Black community. And I was one of the major advocates saying that we cannot get people qualified on this list. And so some changes were made. Northwestern Kidney Office, I can't think of the doctor's name, who's the muckety-muck over there, who is the transplant expert over there, mm-hmm. the sister.
0: Sure.
2: And she took the lead, and so they made some changes. And so now it's much easier for folks to get on the list and to get transplants now. So that was one of our major
1: That's a big accomplishment.
2: Mm-hmm. You know? Yeah, yeah. And so, and then just promoting awareness, you know, talking to people, allowing people to hear their story. I mean, you know, because so many people don't have the information for whatever reason. And so that's why I love to have hearings. I like to hold hearings all over the state. I like to I call it taking the show on the road, and task force members show up. And we just get in our cars, and we schedule these hearings. We get the word out in the local communities through the social media and the major media. And we have folks to come out we have so many experts on our task force. Many of them came from over there at Cook County Hospital, Northwestern University. Jackie, the National Kidney Foundation of Illinois, or Chicago, rather. And we just have a task force full of nothing but experts in every area that you can imagine as it relates to kidney disease.
0: Well, thank you so much, Senator Maddox Hunter. We appreciate you coming on and you know, furthering this conversation, letting people know what the benefits have been and what, in a way, looking forward and looking up. Thank you so much.
1: Yeah, she's always been on top.
2: I appreciate you all. I appreciate you all having a dialogue on this subject matter. Thank you all very much.
0: You're Absolutely. Welcome. All right, guys, we're going to go to news, traffic, and weather. And Marguerite, we see you. Marguerite, again?
1: She got some knowledge to drop.
0: Oh, it says she didn't finish her thought. Okay. All right, guys, we're going to go to news, traffic, and weather. When we come back, we're going to finish with all of you. 773-591-1690.
3: Hope you're having a wonderful Wednesday afternoon, Chicago. I'm Logan Page, and here's happening in your local and national news. Local businessman Willie Wilson will make another run for mayor of Chicago. The 78-year-old entrepreneur has made three previous attempts for the fifth floor office at City Hall. Wilson declared his candidacy for Chicago mayor today with CBS2 Chicago. He is known for his giveaways of gas and groceries. The formal announcement is scheduled for Monday. In other news, one person is hospitalized in serious condition after a high-rise building in downtown Chicago. The blaze started last night on the 400 block of East Ohio Street. The blaze was located inside a unit. At least five ambulances came to the scene. The cause of the fire is under investigation. In other news, at least 12 states have reported cyber attacks on water systems, with experts investigating possible links to Iran. Officials say the attacks appear focused on disrupting operations, such as reducing water pressure rather than contaminating supplies. Two New Jersey water systems were affected and switched to manual controls, but officials say there was no interruption to drinking water service. A federal investigation into the attacks is ongoing. And Salad and Go is permanently shutting down all of its locations after filing for Chapter 11 bankruptcy. The Southwest salad chain withdrew to more than 70 stores since launching in 2013, cited rising costs and business challenges. The company said a recent cyclospore outbreak, though not linked to Salad and Go, also affected consumer confidence in the industry. Tuesday marked the chain's final day serving customers. I'm Logan Page, and that's what's happening in your news now on WVON 1690 AM.
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3: Hey Chicago, hey, I'm Logan Page, and here is your traffic update. Dan Ryan, downtown on 95th, stop and go traffic. 25 minutes, I-57, Ryan to I-80, stop and go traffic 16 minutes. Update Dan Ryan, downtown 95th, stop and go traffic 35 minutes, I-57, Ryan to I-80, 2-minute delay, 16 minutes. Bishop Ford, Ryan to I-80, 94, stop and go traffic due to road work, 30 minutes. Stevenson, DuSable, Lakeshore Drive, to the dry state, stop and go traffic 38 minutes. Eisenhower, Wolf to Post Office, is at a snail speed 41 minutes. Kennedy, downtown to O'Hare, stop and go traffic 59 minutes. And Eden's, Montrose Lake Cook, smooth sailing, 16 minutes. Your weather for today, Chicago, scattered showers and storms. High of 82 and a low of 65. Tomorrow, a few storms possible. High of 77 and a low of 67. It's currently 81 degrees in our city and cloudy. I'm Logan Page, and that's your traffic and weather update on WVON 1690 AM.
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0: Man, Friday. Boy, I can't wait till Friday. I'm off that day. Yeah, I don't have to come in the studio. I could just run to Metro with Rufus early in the morning. 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You'll be there, Ken?
1: Absolutely.
0: Are you serious? I'm going to hold you to it.
1: Wait, where are we going? We're on the train.
0: You said yes.
1: I love taking the train to the south suburbs.
0: Yeah.
1: West.
0: Well, you're right.
1: That's a big difference between Metro South and Metro going north, baby.
0: What's the difference?
1: You ever get off at Lake Forest.
0: Okay.
1: Or Kenilworth.
0: Mm.
1: You will see a dichotomy. I'm happy to see that there are new train stations.
0: Mm-hmm.
1: Like, I think I got the one at Harvey. Mm. Or Hazelcrest. Mm-hmm. Hazelcrest sounds like, but you know, it's like sort of about time stations that are coming about.
0: Okay.
1: On the South Suburbs.
0: All right. So look, I used to take the Metro to Schaumburg when I lived out there.
1: Really?
0: It was an hour ride, and I had my laptop and my internet, and it was so much work that I got done because there was no interruption.
1: I love your hair. Oh my gosh, I love your hair.
0: Can I touch it?
1: Yeah, no.
0: Not even accidentally. No. Don't touch my
1: hair. Is that your complexion?
0: Is that yours? Okay. I got something for you.
1: Wow, you're so beautiful.
0: Thank you. I'll take that
1: one. I'm saying what they used to say to you, not me.
0: You're saying it. I know it. Don't hide it. Let's go ahead and grab Marguerite so she can finish her
1: Marguerite.
0: Thought. Because we got to get into this celebration of the 60th. Go ahead, Marguerite, real quick.
1: I think, Marguerite, aren't you my Sora?
2: So what?
1: Aren't you my, you're Zeta?
2: No, I'm not Greek at all.
1: Okay.
0: Marguerite, go ahead. Don't
2: so
0: pay him any
2: me
0: attention.
2: Too, because of the love that I have for some in particular. If they could just combine them all, then I probably would be.
1: There you go.
2: Because I love them so. And you all talk about so many things, so by the time I get to... Okay, anyway. Because Metro, I love Metro, too.
1: Hey, Marguerite, sound like you had a margarita.
2: Yeah.
0: Go ahead, Marguerite.
2: Okay, what it is, Sister Madonna, anyone, I guess, 50 or 55 and older, and even young people, too, because it's time for the percolator, there was a certain dance they did to that song. I was just saying that, too, the song that you played or that was played.
0: Rocksteady.
2: Yes, by Queen Aretha. We did the Tighten Up, and if anybody else remembers the name of the dance or other dances that was done to that song in particular, you know, call in with them. But I remember the Tighten Up. That's what you did to that song. And
1: yes.
0: I'm going to have to look that up.
1: You know, yeah, Tighten Up. It's called the Tighten Up. Dun, dun, dun,
2: okay,
1: dun.
2: So you did it in your hips. You know, you went round, and then, let's say, to the right, and then another round, and a jerk to the left, and you know, tighten up, and then you had your arms moving kind of like a cha-cha-cha, but you stood in place, and okay. Then your feet went out with it, and then your feet, you know, right, and then round in the torso,
0: I get it,
2: pelvic area, and then the left foot out. Yeah, so there were certain dances you did to certain songs, and I hadn't even thought of that. I was just listening to the music, but then when you said how you all had to learn a routine to that song,
0: yeah, we did.
2: I'm like, well, yeah, there was a certain dance we did when that song automatically came on.
1: Marguerite, you should send us a video.
0: Yeah, thank you, Marguerite.
1: Giving us demonstrations.
0: Yeah, there you go.
2: That would be a good idea.
0: All right.
2: Okay, and I'll get off. And thank you for taking my
1: call.
0: Thank you.
1: We love you. You know, you're my girl.
0: All right. That's what I'm talking about. All right. So I don't want to leave without talking about this real quick. And Darva, don't hang up because I know she's got something for us.
1: You know, Darva's always
0: today,
1: dropping knowledge.
0: Just so you know, today, August 5th, marks exactly 60 years since Dr. Martin Luther King Jr. marched into Marquette Park to confront housing discrimination and segregation in Chicago. And let's be clear. Dr. King, not only did he march in Birmingham, Montgomery, and Selma, he came right here to Chicago.
1: Yes, he did.
0: Because racism did not stop at the Mason-Dixon line. In the North, it wore a suit, it worked at the bank, and controlled the real estate office and decided who could live in which block.
1: And in the military.
0: Absolutely. You know all of this. If you think about what, I guess you can say, knowing that even history starts here or it doesn't end here. Chicago is such a high profile city that I believe sometimes we take for granted. A lot has happened here and we can still grab it by the oyster and make it, you know, a lot more beneficial
1: grab
0: to the residents.
1: Oyster or the keister.
0: I was trying to be polite, okay? I was trying to be polite. But, you know, let's not forget about redlining. Okay, redlining, here, you know, they, as you hear all the time, it is always, there's always a connotation that Chicago has been the most segregated city that people have ever been to.
1: That is... That's so American.
0: What do you mean? You don't think it's
1: no,
0: true?
1: No, you know what? It's 1,000% true. And it still is to this damn day.
0: And where you live is where?
1: Nunya. Nunya business.
0: Do you think that it's discrimination where you are?
1: All right, now you're making a broad statement. Discrimination of what?
0: Of housing. Do you think there's housing discrimination?
1: You know, I don't know exactly. There is a economic dichotomy that exists.
0: But you don't, you have you ever been in Marquette Park? You ever lived there?
1: No.
0: All right, so listen, when people hear the phrase redlining, all they think about is the segregation of where people could live.
1: That was sanctioned by the federal government.
0: Absolutely it was. It was an official policy. Maps were drawn and told, and the banks were told that black families could only live in certain areas. The color used on those maps were red. If you lived inside those red lines, your chances of getting a mortgage, a business loan, or even homeowners insurance dropped dramatically.
1: Were abysmal.
0: Absolutely. So this brings me to another point. You know that they're talking about removing the question of education from job applications. And I think they need to remove about four more questions as well, including your zip code, including your name, including your gender. Mm-hmm. Don't worry about it. You need to know that I am applicant, what I say, 533, period. That's as far as we need to go. But this all started in the 1930s. Where the federal government, through the Homeowners Loan Corporation, created maps that graded neighborhoods for lending risk. Green was the best. Blue, still desirable. Yellow, definitely declining. And red was hazardous. Banks often refuse to make mortgage loans in redlined neighborhoods.
1: Mortgages, business loans, the whole nine. And see, when you have, you know, cowards or ignorant folks saying there is no argument, no, you shouldn't give reparations. Reparations help repair. We gave reparations to former slave owners, owners of human beings. Mm-hmm. They got reparations.
0: Of us, yeah.
1: Okay?
0: Yeah.
1: So they were made whole and they committed the atrocities. And the reality is reparations can be, you know, the state of Illinois has a reparations commission, I learned when I was at the Black Women's Expo. And I was just blown away. They had, you know, this very nice looking young lady. She was holding up the booth, if you will. I want to see the results of that task force immediately because, and here's what America, white America needs to understand plainly. Denial is not the solution. Pay the reparations. We get anywhere from $5 to $10 million per person, per family. We got it. Because we're dropping billions a day with this Iran foolishness.
0: Iran, y'all.
1: You know, Iraq. All these conflicts.
0: Iraq.
1: We spend
0: Iraq.
1: Billions just aimlessly. And guess what? All it's going to do is stimulate the economy.
0: Mm-hmm.
1: Right? And so I am so anxious to get to the presidential debates of 27 and 28. And we're going to talk about reparations. Even the gubernatorial debates. Wow. So those are conversations that must be had because... Evidence, receipts are in abundance here in America.
0: Well, I still want to give credit to Dr. King for his march in Marquette Park. Number one, he was hit by an angry mob in the back of the head with a rock. because he was fighting and protesting redlining and housing discrimination.
1: Can you believe that?
0: So shout it out today, guys. These are things that we cannot forget, will not forget, and must not forget.
1: Absolutely.
0: And we're going to go to traffic and weather, and when we come back, we'll grab those phone calls on the other side.
1: Let's
0: right
1: do
0: here
1: that.
0: On the afternoon show.
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12: Good afternoon, Chicago. I'm Logan Page and hope you're staying dry in Chicago. I'm Logan Page. And here is your traffic update. Dan Ryan, downtown on 95th. Stop and go traffic, and there is an accident reported. Dan Ryan before 18th Street, 25 minutes. I-57, Ryan Taliady, slow go, 17 minutes. Bishop Ford, Ryan Taliady, 94. Stop and go traffic due to road work, 24 minutes. Stevenson, New Sable, Lakeshore Drive. To the dry state, stop and go traffic, 37 minutes. Eisenhower, Wolto Post Office. Stop and go traffic, 43 minutes. Kennedy, downtown to O'Hare. Stop and go traffic, 56 minutes. And Eden's, Montrose Lake Cook. Smooth sailing, 15 minutes. Your weather for today, Chicago, scattered showers and storms. High of 82 and a low of 65. Tomorrow, a few storms possible. High of 77 and a low of 67. It's currently 81 degrees and cloudy. I'm Logan Page, and that's your traffic and weather update on WVON 1690 AM.
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0: Love this song. Every time I hear it, I get hyped. The afternoon show, that's right, on your way home, on your ride home, I tell you that. Thank you so much for tuning in with us, WVON, 63 years and counting. And you know something? We're on the move all the time. And we need some volunteers, guys. We would love to have you join our team so that you can kick it with us whenever we're out and about and learn the business of radio. How about that? Just send an email if you're interested to volunteer@WVON.com. All right, let's go straight to the phone lines. Before we went to break, we were talking about today being the anniversary when Dr. Martin Luther King marched into Marquette Park right here in Chicago. So let's go to the phone lines. Hey, Darva, thank you so much for waiting. You're live on WVON.
1: God bless you, my beautiful brother and sister. I thank you for being who you are. You are some great people. And I did read about that today about Martin Luther King and when he said he had sent his people to a burning building. Mm-hmm. And he has never seen this much racism even in the South. And so I do understand, because it's getting worse and worse and worse in Chicago, which is one of the most racist city in America, in my opinion. But I wanted to say that it's getting kind of heated out in the community on the political trail. Me and my people, we're out here every place. It's going to be a race that, you know, that we won't be able to trace. And I think that we're going to find a lot of people to replace some of these people. And I'm praying that, you know, it don't get ugly because, getting signatures for people, it's rough. You know, I don't want to mention names and things,
0: yeah, appreciate
1: but it's
0: that.
1: Rough.
0: All right, guys. You know, well, we definitely got to register to vote. Thank you so much, Darva. Appreciate
1: you. God bless you.
0: Same to you. All right, let's go to Ron, popcorn style. Real quick, Ron, you're on WVON 1690.
2: Yeah, and Darva did say, but Dr. King said when he came here, he saw and experienced racism, unlike even more than the South. But it wasn't that incident. It was the slum lords, the decay, the bad housing. See, so it wasn't just that incident when he was talking about the racism. You mentioned redlining, bad food. See, he saw all of that racism as far as how black people were getting treated in Chicago and a lot of cities in the North. So,
0: that's right. Thank you, Ron. All right, let's go to Jay. Jay, real quick, what you got for us? WVON, you're live.
3: Good evening, guys. How are you today?
0: It's well-tastic.
4: Excellent.
3: Good, good. You know, I hear people say, like the young lady said, about Chicago being the most segregated, blah, blah, blah. That doesn't even exist today. The way they segregate you today is by the dollar.
4: Yes.
3: So you look in a community, for instance, black people on the South Side always talking about Beverly. Oh, Beverly's so great. Well, some of these other neighborhoods make Beverly look like trash. So that's how they segregate you today. And when people think, you know, they hear the politician saying, oh, I'm coming, you know, we're going to work on this affordable housing. Well, the affordable housing is the $2,000 a month, the $2,000 a month for rent. Because in these other places, they're paying $5,000, $7,000. So
0: I don't, you know what, Jay.
4: Jay is 100% correct.
0: I mean, he's on the side. Thank you, Jay. But here's what I want to say. Here's, you know, I hear Karen say this all the time. I hear some people call in all the time and they say, what's up with the trash on the street? And, you know, I'm really starting to rethink how my perspective is looking at different neighborhoods, right? I don't like boarded up buildings. And then when those buildings are boarded up, they just decay. Grass is growing through the cement. All around, rub it, you know, the vegetation is taking over the building and it looks disinvested. But the owners of those properties should be responsible for the upkeep, even if they're not renting it out. Number one. Number two, the same thing in our neighborhoods and communities. If there's trash on the ground, I just saw someone yesterday and I almost got in trouble a few years back. Somebody told me they could have had a gun. And I was like, hey, stop throwing trash. They just open up the window and take the Harold's chicken or
4: and
0: whatever.
4: Throw it all on the street.
0: Just all on the street.
4: And
0: then pull
4: and
0: off.
4: Women.
0: Right.
4: Yeah.
0: What is that?
4: You know,
0: right,
4: that's some grown mess.
0: That is some grown
4: in our
0: mess.
4: Community that must be addressed.
0: So it doesn't matter how much the rent is. It doesn't matter how much the property taxes are. The people that are throwing the trash on the ground have to stop throwing the trash on the ground. And the people that are stepping over it and saying, I didn't put it there, are going to have to pick it up. And that's the bottom line. So when we and those boarded up buildings, you're going to have to say something, because to allow those buildings to look the way they do, you would frown up and down in certain communities if somebody didn't edge their grass, let alone cut it. Mm. So why would you allow a building that is not occupied to continue to be boarded up, where the boards start curling and fading and looking even worse than they did when they got started?
4: You know, it is. And that's why it's good to have active and nosy neighbors just checking people. But by and large, the city of Chicago and obviously a lot of
0: suburbs
4: they can be very, very responsive in terms of overgrown lawns and vacant buildings. I have to say, the city has improved in that regard. So, but it's really you,
0: Mustafa, real quick.
4: And don't ever be afraid to check somebody when they're out of pocket.
0: Absolutely.
4: Where you live.
0: Well, you know, it's not checking them, it's how you check them. Mustafa, real quick, 20 seconds.
5: Real quick, get well, Ativa. I've been praying for you, brother.
4: Yes.
5: You know, real quick, we got to solve our own racism. When we see it, we got to stop it and be successful. You know what I'm saying? And remember the word no.
0: All right. I love it. Thank
4: you.
0: So
4: let me ask you right here before he goes. See.
0: It's 5:58. You know, I'm not playing.
4: Your cutoff game is no joke.
0: I told you I'm on probation. I got to be on time with my breaks.
4: Mm-hmm.
0: You can go over the break. We'll see what you do on Friday. Okay.
4: Tomorrow's your Friday.
0: Tomorrow's my Friday. Yeah. But I tell you what, guys, I want to thank all of our callers, no matter how rude you thought we were or felt we were.
4: Don't put me in that. You're controlling the phones.
0: I'm not. But the board controls the phones. So I want to thank everybody for, you know, just listening and calling in and putting their comments in. We really appreciate that. We love you. We appreciate you. And we can't wait to see you tomorrow at Ted London's office.
4: Well, 1718 East 87th Street, right off of Stoney, east of Stoney.
0: So this will be your second live.
4: Third?
0: Yeah. I thought I was your first.
4: Well, you're my first.
0: You lied to me.
4: You are my first.
0: Oh, yeah, that's right. You were at the Black Women's Expo.
4: Yeah, it was totally awesome.
0: You didn't lie to me. Okay. Because I don't like being lied to, man. I go crazy. All right, guys, we're going to get out of here. We're going to get out of here on time. Thank you so much. We love you. 63 years of WVON.
4: Yes, yes.
0: Tell more people to tell more people. Shout out to Mr. Cozy Williams. Absolutely. Guys, we're out. That's it for the afternoon show. I'm dragging this out. No, I'm not. I'm just kidding. Bye, Ken. LaDonna
4: Later,
0: Ray.
4: Doctor.
0: Bye-bye for now.
6: 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I'm Logan Page, and here are your news headlines. Severe storms threaten Midwest with heavy rain. Global anti-Semitism raises concerns for Jewish communities worldwide. Today, we remember the 1960s 6 Marquette Park March. 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And Shabuzi's Song with Gunna names 2026-2027 ESPN College Football Season Anthem. 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
8: I'm Mike Iden with BIN News Now. The uncontained wildfires burning in Spokane, Washington is burning over 10,000 acres. The fires have also forced nearly 65,000 people to evacuate. The federal government has approved Washington Governor Bob Ferguson's request for FEMA assistance. The request includes funding for 6 counties and 3 tribal organizations. Over 20 Democrat-led states are urging the U.S. Supreme Court to block the Trump administration's new limits on mail-in ballots. The president wants the federal government to take control of voting by mail. The Supreme Court is expected to act within a few days. The murder trial of the man accused of killing Tupac Shakur is set to begin next week in Las Vegas. Dwayne Davis is accused of orchestrating the 1996 murder and faces life in prison without parole. If convicted, the trial is set to begin August 10th. Now back to Terry McCready.
9: President Trump says he's looking forward to Todd Blanche being confirmed as the next attorney general, especially now that GOP Senators John Cornyn and Tom Tillis have withdrawn their opposition after Blanche gave assurances in writing that a controversial fund is dead.
10: I thought it would be very fair for people that spent years in prison, people that were treated so badly, for in many cases, people that did absolutely nothing wrong. So I view that fund as a positive.
9: The $1.8 billion fund would have been used to compensate January 6 defendants and others who say they were targeted by the DOJ. However, there is another complication in the action. Blanche's reported comments to anti-abortion activists appear to have cost him a vote. Republican Senator Susan Collins of Maine announcing yesterday that she'll oppose Blanche's nomination, citing concerns with his record, including his vow to anti-abortion advocates that he would seek to prohibit the mailing of abortion medication to women nationwide. Missouri's Black Representative Wesley Bell defeating Black former Representative Cori Bush in the Democratic primary. Bell managed to fend off Bush's efforts to make the race a referendum on his support for U.S. aid to Israel. Bell's campaign, together with other allies, outspent Bush by a whopping 27-to-1 ratio, according to Ad Impact. United Democracy Project, the super PAC linked to the American-Israel Public Affairs Committee, spent $2 million. That included an ad that slammed Bush for being critical of former Vice President Kamala Harris and the Biden-Harris administration support for Israel. By the way, she did endorse Harris in the 2024 election.
11: We enforce the law. And because they're doing so, it's racism. But yet their death threats are up by 8,000%. Vehicular damage is up 3,300%. Assaults up 1,300%.
9: All right, DHS Secretary Mark Wayne Mullen testifying before the Homeland Security Committee back in June, but now the FBI won't be conducting a civil rights probe into the fatal shooting of a Colombian man in Biddeford, Maine last month. Johan Guerrero was killed by a federal immigration officer. The deadly ICE-involved encounter is the latest in a growing string of clashes between civilians and ICE agents conducting immigration enforcement surges nationwide. The Department of Homeland Security maintains the agent discharged his weapon, fearing for public safety after Guerrero allegedly tried to flee from officers. Border Czar Tom Homan has acknowledged the agent may not have been properly vetted. I'm Terry McCready for the Black Information Network.
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Live from historic Emerald Park in Los Angeles, California, I'm Tavis Smiley, and I'm so glad to see you and me back in stride again.

0: on tap for you today. In our second hour, two conversations. Up first, former DNC Vice Chair David Hogg on the state of the Democratic National Committee, the Democratic Party, and where it goes from here or not. This story is developing. As you well know, we've been talking about this implosion, this tete-a-tete inside the DNC. David Hogg eventually got pushed out some time ago. We've been waiting for him to come on this program. His name has surfaced so many times in so many conversations. So we'll talk to the young brother, David Hogg, on the top side of our two, on the B side of our to Rachel Linegang, Midwest political correspondent for The Guardian, on this week's primaries, and we'll get her assessment on what we should be paying attention to as we get closer to the start of that sprint from Labor Day to Election Day. In our third hour, a conversation with one of my fave guests, University of Connecticut philosopher Dr. Lewis Gordon, about what you ask, a little bit of everything. He is, after all, a philosopher. Look forward to hour three. In this conversation, in this hour, I should say, two conversations on the B side of this hour, the former mayor of Pasadena, former state assembly member, and current president of L.A. Fire Justice, Chris Holden, on that bombshell, and I do mean bombshell, investigative report, which dropped yesterday, confirming that the Altadena Eaton Canyon fire was indeed sparked by a Southern California Edison transmission tower. They knew it all along. They tried to be coy about it and are still bamboozling folk, to my mind, with this specious settlement fund. But I digress, at least for now. We'll talk to Chris Holden about it on the backside of this hour. But wasn't nobody surprised when that official report came out yesterday blaming SCE. I'm sick of Edison. We'll talk about it on the backside of this hour. All that said, we commence today's show in a moment with the executive editor of the Michigan Chronicle, Jeremy Allen. Why am I going to Michigan first? You know why, because there was an earthquake. We tend to have these in California, but there was one last night in Michigan. Lord have mercy. Abdul El Sayed won the Michigan Democratic Senate primary, notching a major victory for the left. Progressives keep winning. There were some losses. Cory Bush did not win in St. Louis. He was on this program a couple of days ago. El Sayed's been on this program a number of times during this campaign season, but he pulled off a major, major win last night against the Democratic Party establishment in Michigan. Take a listen to him talking to supporters last night.
1: America can do glorious things, but to love America isn't just to dress up in some colors and pretend that everything's fine. To love America is to will America to do the hard work of being better. If you love America, you want America to be America for all of her kids. And as I think about those past 250 years, those errors, slavery, Jim Crow, the thing our country has always done better than anyone else is that we've been able to look those failures in the eye and correct them. It's not because we ignore our challenges. The greatness of America is the ability to see those challenges and fix them. And 250 years on, as we think about where we go from here, it is that ability to correct that we together have embraced in this movement. We live in an era of historical inequality, in an era where union participation is near an all-time low, but the number of billionaires has never been higher. An era where schools continue to carry the consequences of historical segregation. An era where we continue to see a few very small people try to define America as being as small as they are. We can't control the past 250 years. What we can do is build the next 250.
0: To be sure, governing is about a whole lot more than just speechifying, although El Sayed is an amazing speaker. Governing is more than speechifying, and slogans are not solutions, as I often say. But I ask you, when is the last time you heard anybody win an election and on their victory night, in their speech to supporters, their first one, they talk about American-style slavery? See, I could vote for a cat like that. He leaned in last night, and he... is true to who he is if you know him, and we've gotten to know him as a guest on this program from time to time. So when we come forward, we'll go straight to Michigan and talk to the executive editor of the Michigan

0: Houston Chronicle, Jeremy Allen, and I will share with you some breaking news here in L.A. We dropped our own bombshell, if you will, of a letter today to Marquise Harris Dawson in the city council. I'll tell you about that. It's on our website right now if you want to check it out, KBLA1580.com. But we've had enough of Marquise, enough of the city with Destination Crenshaw, and we dropped a letter last night, a demand letter. It's on our website once again, KBLA1580.com. More about that as well when we come forward. Just getting started here on Tavis Smiley.
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8: Good evening, Chicago. I'm Logan Page, and here is your traffic update. Please be cautious. It is slippery outside due to the rain. Dan Ryan, downtown at 95th, there is an accident on the left shoulder. Dan Ryan before 18th Street, and there is a disabled vehicle on the right lane, causing it to be blocked. Dan Ryan at 63rd Street, 28 minutes. I-57, Ryan Tony 80, 3-minute delay, 17 minutes. Bishop Ford, Ryan Tony 80, 94, stop-and-go traffic due to road work, 20 minutes. Stevenson to Sunbolt Lakeshore Drive to the Dry State, stop-and-go traffic, 32 minutes. Eisenhower, Wolfville Post Office, 18-minute delay, 33 minutes. Kennedy downtown to O'Hare, stop-and-go traffic, 55 minutes. And Eden's Montrose Lake Cook, smooth sailing, 14 minutes. Your weather for today, Chicago, scattered showers and storms, high of 82 and a low of 65. Tomorrow, a few storms possible, high of 77 and a low of 67. It's currently 78 degrees and cloudy in our city. I'm Logan Page, and that's your traffic and weather update on WVON 1690 AM.
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0: It does indeed. With the executive editor of the Michigan Chronicle, I'll tell you in a little bit about the letter on our website about Destination Crenshaw, but I've been anxious to get to Jeremy. Jeremy, how are you, sir? Thanks for holding. I appreciate your time.
9: I'm well. Thank you for having me today, Mr. Tavis Smiley.
0: Just call me Tavis, brother. I deeply appreciate it. Let me go straight to this El Sayed campaign. So, last week, we talked about this on the show, as a matter of fact. There was some polling data, and this is why you can't believe polls. One, because the polls said that El Sayed was going to win this thing by a margin. He didn't. He barely eked it out, but he did win. So, one, you can't believe the polls in that regard. But on the flip side, polls were suggesting that 67% of black people were in Detroit, specifically in that area, were not supporting El Sayed, but supporting his opponent. Now, I've not seen, it's too early, obviously, I've not seen the exit polling data of how black people showed up. It's going to come out pretty quickly, I suspect, maybe out now. I just haven't seen it as yet. But if that's the case, what happened here? Because the last votes to be counted were the votes in Wayne County, which includes Detroit, and El Sayed pulls out a victory. So, one, were the polls wrong about where black people were lining up in this race, number one? Or number two, if the polls were right, what do we not understand about how he won in Michigan, but that black folk decided not to support him? So just talk to me about that particular factoid.
9: Yeah, absolutely. I think, like you said at the very beginning, the polls are often wrong. And we saw a drastic shift in what the polls were indicating from 2 weeks ago to last week to as recently as a few days ago, where a couple of weeks ago, the polls had them almost neck and neck. Mm-hmm. But as we got close to the election, what we saw was Haley Stevens, his opponent in mm-hmm. this primary, mm-hmm. had been running campaigns specifically targeted at the Black community, where in the past, Abdul al-Sayed has made anti-Obama remarks. He called at one point Michelle Obama ineffective as a first lady. And he had said some things about Obama that were being misconstrued in these ads. And so those ads really got to the major voting bloc of Black folks in Detroit, where, you know, anything anti-Obama is considered slander for, you know, traditional Democratic voters here in Detroit. And what we saw was that Detroit did support Haley Stevens over Abdul Sayed in the exit polling. Mm-hmm. And when we look at the demographics, she actually did win both Wayne County and the city of Detroit. But what ultimately happened, though, is al-Sayed was able to make his presence and his platform very well received among voters across the rest of the state, particularly in Washtenaw County, which is about 30 or 40 miles west of the city of Detroit. He won that county, which is the third largest county in the state, by over 25% over Haley Stevens. And so you also had al-Sayed, who was able to invigorate this younger voting bloc, this non-traditional voter who was really kind of getting behind his campaign in a Mondami type of way. You know, the way he was able to rally voters in New York with his progressive platform. We saw al-Sayed do the same thing here in southeastern Michigan and in certain rural parts of the state that really just resonated with that younger sort of 18 to 25 year old voting bloc. And we saw an increase in voter turnout this year, which was really the tipping point for him and what allowed him to take the state.
0: As I mentioned a moment ago, al-Sayed has been on this program a number of times. He was just here recently. Take a listen to our conversation with him then, just a taste. My sense is that your campaign is thriving in Michigan in part because people see it as a reflection, as a revolt, I should say, against the establishment. Am I off base here?
10: No, I think you're exactly right. You know, they call me dangerous. It's funny to call a doctor dangerous. He gives kids glasses and eliminates debt. I'm dangerous if you're a corporation who wants to buy politicians. I'm dangerous if you're a politician who wants to be bought by corporations. Maybe I'm dangerous, but I think we need a little bit more of that in our politics right now.
0: So how do I read? That's al-Sayed on this program just a few days ago, Jeremy. How do I read this narrow victory by al-Sayed? On the one hand, one could argue that he beat the establishment, however you do it. Now, somebody said by any means necessary. Somebody else said, any way you bless me, Lord, I'll be satisfied. So you can read it that you can read it that way on the one hand. On the other hand, such a narrow margin of victory could mean that Democrats are in trouble in Michigan and a Republican could steal this. How do we read this narrow margin of victory?
9: I think we can read it like this. Haley Stevens had, you know, over $60 million of outside money pumped into her campaign. al-Sayed did not take any corporate money. He was pretty much self-funded throughout this entire campaign. And the, you know, additional funds came from general population, you know, folks who felt passionate about his mission and wanted to donate to his cause and wanted to see him get over. I don't think that spells trouble for him, though, in the general election, because there has been this consensus of no matter who backed the blue. We've already seen in the last couple hours, Donald Trump has taken to social media to attack Wayne County, to attack al-Sayed, calling him a socialist and a communist and saying that he's a far left wing guy and not to vote for him. And, you know, he's been pushing the endorsement of the Republican nominee, Mike Rogers. Mm-hmm. But I don't think that we have a lot to fear in terms of the Democrats, even the establishment Democrats rallying behind al-Sayed, because the consensus is that, you know, anybody red is going to not just be bad for Michigan, but be bad for the nation. And, you know, we're predicting right now that in Michigan, this Senate race will outspend the gubernatorial race that's also on the ballot. And we're talking about probably $500 million of outside of Michigan money will be pumped into those two races from now until November.
0: Now, this Michigan race is going to help decide who controls the Senate come November. So you're right about that. Going to be a whole lot of money spent in this particular race. I've got my eyes on three or four races that I think are going to break a lot of records. But this Senate race in Michigan is certainly one of them. We also know that Will Lawrence, progressive in the state of Michigan, won. I was saying yesterday we're going to keep our eyes on Michigan to see how these progressives do and if they keep this run up that they've been having in this election season all across the country, progressives and DSA members winning in places and parts unknown, even in Colorado. So Will Lawrence, I saw, was just on this program last week, I think. Will Lawrence pulls off a victory for the progressives in Michigan last night. Lots of talk about that. Again, El Sayed pulls off a victory last night in Michigan for progressives. How did my boy Donovan McKinney do? He was on this program just yesterday. Do we know about Donovan's race yet?
9: Oh, man, yeah, that one just got called, too. And that's a real key one when you pair it with El Sayed because, you know, Donovan McKinney is DSA through and through. Mm-hmm. You know, he's all about socialism. He identifies with the socialist vision that Dr. King had back in the 60s. And he speaks very, very passionately about, dispelling the misconceptions about what socialism looks like and what it actually is. And so he was able to pull off his race and he won the Democratic primary over Sri Tanadar, who's an Indian American, who's, you know, a multimillionaire, who's been self-funding his own campaigns. And, you know, he was able to unseat him in that race. And I think when you pair that with El Sayed's victory and you also pair it with the endorsement of the Secretary of State nominee, Garland Gilchrist, who's Michigan's current lieutenant governor, who is closely aligned with the Democratic Socialist Movement, I think what we're seeing in Michigan is going to really set the tone for what we might see in terms of a presidential nominee in 2028. If other parts of the country really catch on to this Democratic Socialist or kind of progressive wave that we're seeing success in right now in the primaries in Michigan, this could be a game changer for the Democratic establishment and how they look at what people are willing to support.
0: Give me just a second here, if you will, Jeremy, just to stick my chest out and brag a bit. I'm not one that's given to braggadocio, but every now and then you got to, as Kendrick said, pop out and show them. So I want this audience to know who listens to me every day across the country, and for that I am grateful that when you listen to this show, you listen to winners. We had El Sayed on in Michigan. He won. We had Will Lawrence on this program in advance of that race, tight race. He won. We had Donovan McKinney on this program yesterday, and you just heard Jeremy say he won. We know how to pick them around here, and so I thank my team, particularly my lead producer, Jay-Z. I got my own Jay-Z, Joe Zephyrin, for just being on top of all these politics and booking the right people on this show. All three of these progressives in Michigan have been on this program literally in weeks, some of them multiple times. So thanks to Jay-Z and my team for making this stuff happen. This is just amazing, as I said, to watch Michigan and to see these progressives pull out these victories. But you heard them all on this program before that ever happened. So what does this mean, Jeremy, about Michigan becoming ever more purple? Ever more purple or bluer? You tell me, what color category do we put Michigan in these days?
9: I still have Michigan segmented off. I don't think there's too much of a combination to make it purple. I think southeastern Michigan is very blue. And then you have in mid Michigan, a center of blue. But everywhere else in Michigan is pretty much remained red. Mm-hmm. And so when you kind of think about which one of those colors rises to the top, I think it really is going to be the people's economic conditions that decide whether blue or red really emerges at the top. And so for me, I think economic conditions locally and nationally will dictate that blue might be the way to go. Because historically in Michigan, blue has represented folks a little bit better than red has. Yeah. We've seen strides with the blue governor lately and not as much with the previous governor, where we saw kind of a peeling back of progress in terms of people's economic standings. Yeah. But, I can very easily see this blue wave pushing over Michigan as long as there's not too much national influence and national rhetoric that creeps into folks' minds.
0: Well, there will be. And I don't know if it's going to creep. It might not creep, Jeremy. It might just walk straight up in there boldly. Last question here. You mentioned that this Senate race is going to be a record setter for spending. No question about that. But in Michigan, where you said the Senate race might outspend the governor's race, there's a black man on the ballot for governor. He was endorsed by Donald Trump. You know him. I know him. Representative John James. Say that twice real fast. John James. African-American, conservative, as I said, endorsed by Donald Trump, wins the Republican GOP nomination. So we're going to hear a lot more about this black man, this black Republican running for governor in Michigan. Give us a sense of who he is right quick.
9: You know, John James comes from a history of progressive father. His father was record setting in his field in terms of blazing paths for black folks and economic prosperity, independent economic prosperity. But John James didn't inherit too much of that from his father. you know, what we see here is a guy who has he's been pushed into this position due to some late endorsements. I think that endorsement from Donald Trump a week before the in-person elections really pushed him over the edge from his competitor, who was outspending him, you know, 7-8 to 1. But John James, paired with Garland Gilchrist, has the opportunity to make history. I talked to a lot of folks yesterday, man, white folks, black folks, Asians, Latinos, and you know, the consensus was they wanted an option that wasn't John James. And, you know, really the takeaway that I got from speaking to so many folks, especially in the mid-Michigan region, is that so many people are still not to the point where they're going to elect a black man to a statewide seat in Michigan. Mm-hmm. There's only been a couple in the past. Secretary of State, who served for 24 years, in Michigan, was very successful and very well liked, but he's been the last statewide elected black man to a seat. I don't think John James is going to win over the hearts of Republicans in some spaces in Michigan that are still, you know, very antiquated, very racist, not as progressive as John James would like to believe. And I think that's going to play out, especially with the level of support that Jocelyn Benson, the Democratic nominee for governor, has received in her bid so far.
0: Yep.
9: So I think John James is on the outside looking in terms of his electability as Michigan's next governor.
0: A lot of us were watching Michigan last night for all the obvious reasons, some major, major upsets, some major victories for progressives and DSA members in the state of Michigan last evening. We shall see what happens come this fall. But a lot of attention and a lot of money is going to be poured into Michigan between now and November. I'm grateful to our friend and brother Jeremy Allen, executive editor of the Michigan Chronicle, for joining us at the top of the show. Give us that information. As I mentioned earlier, in case you've just tuned in, Cori Bush on this program a few days ago lost her effort to return to her old seat. Wesley Bell beat her back with a lot of AIPAC money. Unapologetic, he was about that AIPAC money, but they did it again. They beat Cori Bush 2 years ago with AIPAC money, and they came back and defeated her again, trying to retain or regain, I should say, her seat this time around. She just could not pull it off. But Jeremy, thank you for your insights, man. Good to have you on the program. All the best to you. We'll be talking to you a few times between now and November, I suspect.
9: Thank you for having me.
0: My pleasure. When we come forward, a quick word about the letter from the Crenshaw Corridor community. Our headline, our top line is "No More Stalling on Our Street." No more stalling on our street. I'll tell you about the letter posted right now at our website, directed to Marquise Harris Dawson and the LA City Council with regard to destination, as we call it, procrastination. Crenshaw worried about that. And then straightway into a conversation about SCE's culpability that we knew all along, but now we know they're guilty. We'll talk about the fire in Eaton and Altadena with Chris Holden of LA Fire Justice when we come forward on Tavis Smiley.
1: This is getting good.
11: Yeah, man.
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8: Good evening, summertime shy. I'm Logan Page, and here's happening in your local and national news. Severe thunderstorms are expected to impact millions across the Midwest, including Chicago, St. Louis, and Kansas City. Forecasters warn of heavy rainfall, with some areas receiving up to 2 inches and localized totals reaching 3 inches. Moderate flash flood risk is in place, as storms could produce intense rainfall rates. Officials are urging residents to monitor weather updates and prepare for possible flooding. In other news, today marks the anniversary of when the Reverend Martin Luther King Jr. and other activists marched to Market Park in August 1966 to protest housing and discrimination. WVON's Annette Flournoy has more.
11: It was 60 years ago today that Dr. Martin Luther King Jr. was hit in the back of the head with a rock during a march in Marquette Park against Chicago's racist redlining practices. Over the weekend, his daughter, Dr. Bernice King, stood in the very same spot where Dr. King was met with a hateful, angry white mob hurling rocks and Molotov cocktails.
12: Together today at a moment of trembling when the cry for justice has become too loud to ignore. When the winds of history has shifted and called us to stand with courage that does not shrink.
11: She was joined by Mayor Brandon Johnson, Chicago's own legendary rapper Common, and hundreds of marchers to commemorate the 60th anniversary with a peace march. Annette Flournoy, Our News Now, 1690 WVON.
8: In other news, 15 additional Chicago public schools campuses are joining the Sustainable Community Schools program, expanding access to services beyond traditional classroom learning. The initiative provides schools with community partnerships, including academic support, health resources, family programs, and after-school activities. Supporters say the model helps address students' broader needs, while critics have raised questions about costs and measuring results. In other news, a proposed settlement about transfer ownership of West Suburban Medical Center and Weiss Memorial Hospital to Insight Health Systems for $1. The deal would also move Resilience Healthcare CEO Manoj Prasad into a temporary consulting role. The agreement is part of an ongoing legal dispute over control of the hospitals. A Cook County judge will decide whether to approve the settlement or appoint a receiver.
13: Not a chance that I got there. Didn't talk to the law, it's a damn good day. Spent another 40K on my
8: wrist. And Shaboozy's song High Noon featuring Gunna is being named the 2026-2027 ESPN College Football Season Anthem. The song Other appears on Shaboozy's concept album, The Outlaw Cherie, Lee, and Other Western Tales. The country star says he's excited for the track to be part of the energy, tradition, and memories of game day. ESPN has collaborated with 13 artists for the past 13 years for an anthem for its comprehensive college football coverage. I'm Logan Page, and that's what's happening in your news now on WVON 1690 AM.
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8: Good evening, Chicago. I'm Logan Page, and here is your traffic update. Dan Ryan, downtown on 95th, slow go 17 minutes. I-57, Ryan Tietti, slow go 15 minutes. Bishop Ford, Ryan Tietti, 94, stop and go traffic due to road work, 21 minutes. Stevenson, DuSable, Lakeshore Drive, to the Tri-State, stop and go traffic, 30 minutes. Eisenhower, Wolfto Post Office, slow-moving traffic, 29 minutes. Kennedy, downtown to O'Hare, is at a snail speed, 46 minutes. And Eden's, Montrose Lake Cook,
17: Smooth sailing, 15 minutes. Your weather for today, Chicago, scattered showers and storms. High of 82 and a low of 65. Tomorrow, a few storms possible. High of 67 and a low of 67. It's currently 78 degrees and cloudy. I'm Logan Page, and that's your traffic and weather update on WVON 1698.
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0: Tavis Smiley and Chris Holden joins us now. Former mayor of Pasadena, former California State Assemblyman, and the current CEO of LA Fire Justice, to talk about this bombshell report that dropped yesterday. It ain't like we didn't know it. You know that SCE knew it all along. That they were, in fact, their transmitter was, in fact, responsible, transmission tower responsible for this Eaton Altadena fire. Before I do that, right quick, you've been following the station. You know that we have been going at it for a while now about what we call procrastination Crenshaw. They call it destination Crenshaw. 6 years later, this project is still not completed. It is choking this Crenshaw corridor to death. I call it economic violence. We had a huge town hall last Thursday night, packed house. All the local news media, ABC, NBC, CBS, Fox, everybody covered it. There have been print articles since that town hall. Now you know it's not just Tavis. There are other people all up and down this 1.3-mile corridor, businesses and churches and schools and other stakeholders, residents, who have been trying to navigate this madness for years now, and everybody's suffering. And so after this town hall, we made our next move. And today, earlier today, we dropped a letter addressed to Marquise Harris-Dawson and the city council. And our theme is no more stalling on our street. No more stalling on our street. We've made some demands. There are six or seven specific demands we've made. We've given them 30 days to respond to these demands. 30 days or else. And I'll let you figure out what the or else means. But 30 days to respond or else. The letter right now posted at our website, KBLA 1580. Anybody listening in LA or around the country can read the letter. But this is about black accountability. Sometimes you got to fight with your friends, but I don't like it when black people who are elected try to hide behind identity to avoid scrutiny. You can't hide behind identity, your black identity, to avoid scrutiny. So the letter is addressed to Marquise Harris-Dawson. It is abundantly clear. Read it for yourself. They got 30 days to respond or else. I'll leave it at that. But that's the big announcement we were teasing the last couple of days that we made today. And again, all the details at our website. Check it out. So for the next 30 days, we're going to see how they show up or not, and then we'll take the next step. As my big mama said, we're going to leave that lay where the good Lord done flung it. Enough of that for now. Chris Holden, good to see you, my friend. How are you?
21: I'm doing very well, Tavis. It's good to be here.
0: So this news yesterday was shocking to none of us,
21: right?
0: Surprising to none of us. I think in some ways a relief to some of us, yeah, because we knew the truth here.
21: That's right.
0: And SCE, as I said, have been coy about this all along.
21: Yep.
0: And yesterday they got called on the carpet by this official investigation. What's your read?
21: Well, my read is that this is, as you pointed out, this is information that is now old news, but it's now out there in a different way through the investigation that basically validates the work that has been done in terms of information out there showing the videos and how the fire started.
0: Mm-hmm.
21: From that point forward, Edison has just basically looked at it as a standpoint of trying to focus on their shareholders and not the people that they've injured. Working in Sacramento now to create laws and change laws to give them additional benefits.
0: Mm-hmm.
21: I don't see how that goes forward, but right now that's where my focus is. Because to your point, we now have this validation. We know how the fire started. And now what next? What next is they're trying to get more out of Sacramento. And this is a place where we got to intervene and make sure that mm-hmm. they don't get away with getting more resources when they didn't do well with what they had.
0: Tell me what they're trying to do specifically. Again, we're talking to a national audience who
21: yes.
0: hasn't followed this the way we have locally.
21: Yes.
0: Every week, every day on this program. And because, again, you served in Sacramento, you know how this game is played, how this process works. So I've been reading these stories, and it makes my skin crawl.
21: Yeah.
0: When I see what SCE and other utilities in this state are trying to do in SACTO. But tell me more about that specifically.
21: Well, so what they're looking at now for what I understand is that SCE is trying to make sure that the legislature takes some additional steps to relieve their exposure. So right now you've got the focus on people and what they lost, the trauma that they had, and emotional damages. That's a claim that the folks in Altadena and surrounding areas have, because when they started this fire, the effect of that now is memories were lost, homes were lost, generational wealth was destroyed. And the trauma that people have now as they're still trying to move forward to next, that's all part of what their claim can be against Edison. Edison's trying to say now, no, we don't need that to be a claim. And that's a very expensive claim that people can say, I've lost pictures, I've lost mementos. How do you value that? How do you value the pain and suffering that you've been dealing with if not by your emotional damage claim? So for one point that they're trying to take that off the table is going to further image, impact, and injure the folks in Altadena and surrounding communities. And the legislature and the governor is proposing, we believe, working on something right now that would go before this legislative body that just reconvened after being off for summer. They've only got 30 days left. This is legislation that's not even yet created, but they're trying to put something together, force it through in the 11th hour. No transparency. And then at the end of the day, it only benefits the utilities more and injures the victims more.
0: No naivete here, but why would any legislator who has seen the way that SCE has moved in this entire process since day one, not taking responsibility, advancing this settlement fund that I think is specious at best, just completely exploitative, and even racial at worst, given how it's treating black people in particular in Altadena, or maltreating them. Why would any legislator even consider voting for something like this? Is SCE passing out that much money in contributions to legislators?
21: Well, I think that this is the question really, I think, to your point, is the legislature has to become the regulator, because the regulator didn't do its job. They gave them really a free pass to move forward on moving forward with doing their, what they've always done as a utility, and that is not taking responsibility of cleaning out debris, making sure that there were safety issues and the safety, public safety, was being recognized. The legislature is isolated for the most part. I represented this community, so if I were there, I would be bringing a different kind of insight to it. We have to continue to have the community step forward, put this out there in a clear way. And after the report came out yesterday, you would think that this would be the end of it, that they'd have to drop this kind of discussion. If it's driven by the governor, then it's not going to be dropped. So the pressure has to be there to say to the governor, you cannot continue the conversation, even to say that these utilities are entitled to more benefits, especially in light of the fact that Edison has now been proven negligent for not having done any safety work that led to this fire starting and damaging the entire community.
0: I've had issues with the California Legislative Black Caucus in the past, specifically around the issue of reparations, on which they caved in the last session. Now they've got this one bill that they're trying to advance. We're talking with that, talking about that with a guest on this program in the coming days. Chris Lodson is back on this program to talk about, give us his assessment of all these bills that they were excited to introduce a year or so ago, and now they're down to one. What is the one? What does it mean? What's in it? We'll talk about that with Chris on this program in the days ahead here. But I've had my issues with the California Legislative Black Caucus, and you know, they've had, you know, some comments to make about me for going after them, which doesn't matter to me. I ain't scared. But my question is, I hope you can look me in the eye and tell me that you can't imagine that any African-American legislator in California would vote for that nonsense.
21: I can't imagine that they would.
0: Okay.
21: Not only that, those are phone calls that we've got to make, that I'm making to make sure that they are aware of what's going on and how this will injure an African-American community of homeowners profound in terms of when you look across the country, collection of homeowners that are African-American and the generational wealth that that represented and a utility that burned down that community. And now they find themselves publicly shamed by what they've done and publicly exposed, and the litigation against them is at a higher stake now than before. They have to step up. They have to be the voice to represent this African-American community that at the moment does not have a representative. we look to the Black caucus to be that voice. We look to them to be the advocate, to be able to tell their other colleagues, you cannot allow this to go forward. So we're hoping that they will do that.
0: Well, Chris Holden was once in that legislative Black caucus here in California, serving in the assembly. When we come forward, no naivete here, let me just say that first. But we're talking to a national audience right now, and for that I'm grateful, as I always say. Yeah. But this is not a conversation just about Southern California, about Altadena. When you come to the issue of utilities,
21: right,
0: I can hear Black folk all across the country right now saying, amen, Tavis, amen, amen, because we hate utilities. And there's so many reasons why we hate utilities. Right. And yet utilities always seem to get a pass. So again, no naivete, but when we come forward, since you served in the legislature, you were the mayor of Pasadena.
21: Right.
0: And that's where the Rose Bowl is every year, y'all. Yeah. This Black man was the mayor of Pasadena. Yeah. Why do utilities always get a pass? No matter how much damage they do, why do they always get a pass? That's the question for Chris Holden when we come forward on Tavis Smiley.
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17: Good evening, summertime shy. I'm Logan Page, and here is your traffic update. Dan Ryan, downtown on 95th. Slow moving traffic, 15 minutes. I-57, Ryan's I-80. Slow go, 15 minutes. Bishop Ford, Ryan's I-80, 94. Stop and go traffic due to road work, 25 minutes. Stevenson, DuSable, Lakeshore Drive. To the Tri-State, stop and go traffic, 26 minutes. Eisenhower, Wolfto Post Office, slow go, 25 minutes. Kennedy, downtown to O'Hare, stop and go traffic, 39 minutes. And Eden's Montrose Lake Cook, smooth sailing, 16 minutes. Your weather for today, Chicago, scattered showers and storms, high of 82 and a low of 67. Tomorrow, a few storms, possible high of 77 and a low of 67. It's currently 78 degrees and cloudy. I'm Logan Page, and that's your traffic and weather update on WVON 1690 AM.
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0: Tavis Smiley and Chris Holden, who is the former mayor of Pasadena, former member of the California Assembly, and now the CEO of LA Fire Justice. Honored to have him in studio talking about, in case you've just tuned in, this major report that released yesterday. The jury is no longer out on the question what started the fire in Altadena and Eaton. We know it was a transmission tower, owned by SCE, an out-of-service tower, no less, that they had not kept an eye on and taken care of and done the requisite keep-up maintenance, I should say, on. And so that thing lit up. And the rest, as they say, is history. Ugly, bad, destructive, deadly history, but history nonetheless. So this report comes out yesterday and squarely and clearly says this is the fault of SCE. They've been coy about this all along, and now we know that they were at the epicenter of this. But most of us, unless you completely stuck on stupid, you knew this all along anyway. Right. But the report is out. I love how some people can't hear anything unless it's data driven. I ain't mad at you. But so for you data nerds, the data's out. We know who caused it. So here's my question, Chris: why is it that utilities always seem to get a pass?
21: Well, you know, it's interesting because you have these investor-owned models, which three major utilities in California represent, whether it's Edison in the L.A. County area, PG&E in Northern California, and San Diego Gas and Electric. They represent 80% of the customer market in California. The other 20% are municipal-owned utilities, LADWP, Pasadena Water and Power, and Sacramento Water and Power. These municipal-owned utilities haven't burned down nobody's community. These investor-owned models are designed to basically use those who have resources to put into and invest in, and it's supposed to generate profit from.
0: Right.
21: Now, what has happened in this particular instance is that the utilities have been, over the years, putting more emphasis on profit than on safety. We created some legislation, made them have to focus on safety first. They've chosen not to do that because even in the mitigation plans, they are spending more money on undergrounding, which they can charge back and create profit from doing that work, versus taking down old towers that should have been taken down 50 years ago. So they're making choices of how to continue to make money for their investors. Edison burned down an entire community, and yet their profits went up by $4 billion, and the CEO got a compensation increase.
0: Pedro Pizarro got a raise.
21: $16.5 million. So the question really has to be for the legislature going forward, is this a sustainable model? Or do they need to start to do something different along the lines of what you see with the municipal-owned utilities? Because it is people-owned, not investor-owned. And I think there may be some opportunities there to start looking at and exploring ways of just de-aggregating and breaking up this system because it is not working for ratepayers.
0: This ain't the first, second, or third time Edison's done this. That is, they burn out entire communities, and they still have the opportunity to do business here in California. To my mind, they should not, given their track record. And if these municipal models are working, why don't we have more municipal models? We'll talk about that in a second, Chris. Why don't we have more municipal models if that seems to be what's working best? Because to your point, they ain't burning nobody out, but these investor utility companies are doing just that. That's our remaining question for Chris, our final question for Chris when we come forward here on Tavis Smiley.
4: Why does Tavis say when we come forward?
5: Because he's not going back.
4: And you don't have to go back either. Forward ever, backward never. More of Tavis Smiley when we come forward.
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0: Tavis Smiley and Chris Holden, former mayor of Pasadena, former California Assembly member, and the current CEO of LA Fire Justice. So my time is getting tight here. If these municipal models are working in certain parts of the state, in Sacramento, here in LA, with LADWP, for example, down in San Diego, the examples you offered earlier, if the municipal models work, why are we stuck on stupid then with these investor models like SCE that keep burning people out of their homes and businesses?
21: Because the municipal models are focusing on safety and reliability, whereas the investor-owned models are supposed to be doing the same. But because they have an obligation to their shareholders, they're going to be trying to find ways to make money on projects. In other words, it's more expensive to underground lines. It's necessary in certain areas. But they can charge back to the ratepayer on that more so than they can taking down a tower that should have been taken down 50 years ago. That comes out of a different pot. That means that they're responsible for taking those down, and they're making arguments of why they may need them down the road. So it's a false argument, but they are always trying to find ways to make money for their shareholders as opposed to put the money into basic things like cleaning dead trees around power lines that have led to a fire that wiped out 19 families and their loved ones.
0: So now we know, as if we didn't already know, but now we know for real, for real. What does it really mean, though? We know they did it, but we already knew they did it. So what's does it really mean anything?
21: Yeah, because at the end of the day, you know, they've got to change their culture and their thinking. You know, they now have an official report. You know, what we knew, but now it's official. And as with that official report, it went even further to talk about egregious acts, things of that nature. That means the DA can take a look at this and say, well, were there any other charges that might come out of this? You know, and so I think those are elements that if you're Southern California Edison, you got to pay attention to. You also got to be paying attention to what does these decisions and these headlines now that are going across the country mean to their shares and their stock prices. I just want to also just say how much I appreciate what you're doing, because we talked a little bit about the legislature and we and what's going on here in LA and the corridor and things of that nature. You need your African-American leaders in this case to have the voice, to be able to go to power and shake it and make it realize that there are people that they're being represented, whether they were voted for or not, that they have to stand up and have a voice. KBLA for my community has been that voice. You impact the way people think in Sacramento and across the nation, and you bring light into a place where, other than your voice, utilities like this will continue to run amok, and community's voice will not be heard. And you've given the victims a voice, and I want to say thank you for that.
0: No, we want to thank you for being the CEO and doing the work at LA Fire Justice. We're just on the radio. Y'all are doing the work day in and day out. But we do thank you for the work and witness that you're doing, and I do mean that work and witness, number one. Number two, we have the show of record, as you know, Conversation Live, Altitude and Forward, hosted every week by our friend and brother James Farr. Thanks to you and LA Fire Justice for sponsoring that program every week, so we can get this information out and keep pushing forward in that regard. I got 30 quick seconds here. Just tell me more about the work of LA Fire Justice.
21: LA Fire Justice is a consortium of lawyers that are designed to represent the victims of the Eaton Fire in a lawsuit against Southern California Edison. Edison is liable, and now we know officially liable for starting this fire, and as a result of that, we want to make sure that we get out of them what they need to rebuild their community.
0: As he's always been, Chris Holden remains on the front line of the fight for the best for our people. He's doing that right now as CEO of LA Fire Justice, former mayor of Pasadena, former member of the California Assembly, but now again on the front line, I mean that literally, of this fight.
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13: I'm Mike Iden with BIN News Now. The uncontained wildfires burning in Spokane, Washington is burning over 10,000 acres. The fires have also forced nearly 65,000 people to evacuate. The federal government has approved Washington Governor Bob Ferguson's request for FEMA assistance. The request includes funding for six counties and three tribal organizations. Over 20 Democrat-led states are urging the U.S. Supreme Court to block the Trump administration's new limits on mail-in ballots. The president wants the federal government to take control of voting by mail. The Supreme Court is expected to act within a few days. The murder trial of the man accused of killing Tupac Shakur is set to begin next week in Las Vegas. Duane Davis is accused of orchestrating the 1996 murder and faces life in prison without parole if convicted. The trial is set to begin August 10th. Now back to Terry McCready.
8: President Trump says he's looking forward to Todd Blanche being confirmed as the next attorney general, especially now that GOP Senators John Cornyn and Tom Tillis have withdrawn their opposition after Blanche gave assurances in writing that a controversial fund is dead.
12: I thought it would be very fair for people that spent years in prison, people that were treated so badly, for in many cases people that did absolutely nothing wrong. So I view that fund as a positive.
8: The $1.8 billion fund would have been used to compensate January 6 defendants and others who say they were targeted by the DOJ. However, there is another complication in the action. Blanche's reported comments to anti-abortion activists appear to have cost him a vote. Republican Senator Susan Collins of Maine announcing yesterday that she'll oppose Blanche's nomination, citing concerns with his record, including his vow to anti-abortion advocates that he would seek to prohibit the mailing of abortion medication to women nationwide. Missouri's Black Representative Wesley Bell defeating Black former Representative Cori Bush in the Democratic primary. Bell managed to fend off Bush's efforts to make the race a referendum on his support for U.S. aid to Israel. Bell's campaign, together with other allies, outspent Bush